0: month ago to remove a loose body. A body finna get loose, and it got loose in Tarek Skubal's elbow. They got rid of it. But just 1 month removed from it was surgery, and Tarek Skubal is going to rejoin the Tigers rotation on Saturday. How crazy is this? Kate, before we get into all the things that could happen later on this summer with a possible trade, and can Detroit get back into the thick of things in the AL, in the AL Central, how crazy is this? Tarek Skubal had surgery a month ago. He's back tomorrow.
1: I mean, it's crazy, Pat. It is. Because this type of, any sort of surgery, you're looking at a couple months off. Like, the expectation here was he was going to miss 2 to 3 months. Instead, he's back in about 1 month, 6 weeks? And what's even crazier is, like, his rehab starts that he's had touched almost 100 in those. So not only is he back, but he's throwing the ball pretty hard. My only concern is, like, I mean, I guess the doctors know best. He knows best about his body, his arm. But, like, do you risk injuring it more by, are they rushing him back? It just seems like it's pretty fast. So, to answer your question, how crazy is it? It's pretty crazy. I just worry that it's almost too crazy that maybe fires on him a little bit if it's not fully, fully healed and ready to go.
0: Yeah, I mean, look, nobody knows Tarek Skubal's elbow better than Tarek Skubal. And so, again, maybe it's not that crazy, right? Yeah. I mean, it wasn't like he had a torn UCL, didn't need to have a bone chip removed or... Well, I guess it was. It was a loose body, whatever the hell you would call that. It's some kind of, it's normally a bone that is chipped off or something. It's a loose body. But it's not like he needed Tommy John.
1: What is that like, just floating around in his elbow?
0: I would assume so. I guess, I know that at times bone chips, to remove bone chips in the elbow, I guess from all of it, just the torque, the sheer torque here that goes into your elbow when you're pitching. I mean, if you throw 100 miles an hour, I guess sooner or later you could get some bone that chips off. I have no idea how that works. I only threw 84 miles an hour, Cade, so I didn't throw hard enough in order to have some bones chip off my elbow and have some loose bodies. I was a loose body many Saturday nights in college, but not the loose bodies in my elbow. 310-840-4910. But again, if it was just this loose body, this bone chip or whatever the hell was floating around in there, some ectoplasm, and that was causing the discomfort, you got that removed. The ligament was intact. It was intact. The UCL was intact. There was no, there was no flexor tendon that was strained or anything like that. If that was the only issue, and they got that out, and then he started throwing a couple of a week later, and he's like, "Yeah, I feel great, man. I got no discomfort." Then who the hell are we? Who are we to say? Like, if he's had a little bit of a blockage, they got rid of it. He's touching 100 in his rehab starts. He says he feels fine. I guess there's always a chance of somebody getting injured. Is the fact that Tarek Skubal is returning this quickly going to make that happen? I don't know, because I could see the other side of it, Kate, right? The Tigers are rushing him back because right now they're desperate, right? Detroit is 29-40, and yet they're only 8 games out of the AL Central because the division just simply isn't that good. I mean, the White Sox are at the top. They're the only team with a positive run differential. They're 36-31. But Munetaka Murakami's out for a couple of weeks with a hamstring strain. And I would think, even though we're almost 70 games in, we're nearing the halfway point, I would think that logic would tell you the White Sox are probably not going to win the division. Maybe they are. Maybe I'll be wrong. The Guardians still haven't fully grasped it yet. It's there for the taking. Tarek Skubal comes back now, and he's able to pitch effectively. The Tigers have that good of a chance, that much better of a chance every 5 days to pick up a W and get back into the swing of things, especially with how we saw the collapse in that division last year. Anything is possible. The other thing is, are they rushing him back because they want to be able to trade him? I think that's the bigger question here, Kate. Is the Tigers need to have Tarek Skubal's trade value at an all-time high. He's going to be a free agent this offseason. He signed the record-setting arbitration this past offseason. We have the lockout that's a potential looming in the background. Instead of having to pay him, or who knows what the hell is going to happen to baseball in 2027, will the Tigers just say, all right, even if we don't get back into the division race, we could trade Tarek Skubal, restock the farm system, and away we go. Maybe we'll compete in 2028 if there's no baseball next season anyway. that all factors into this as well. But I would tend to think I'll be more of the glass half full guy here, and that he's probably good to go. They want their ace back on the mound. He said he's good, and there you have it. But I can see the skepticism or the ulterior motives for sure.
1: Well, okay, let's go with this weekend. They just started their series with them tonight. So Scooble comes back tomorrow, pitches a great game against the Guardians, and you get the win, and all of a sudden you're on your way to making up some ground in that division. And to your point about the White Sox, they've been an awesome story so far this season. They've been fun to watch. Being here in Chicago, like being able to pay attention to White Sox baseball again and have it not like make you want to gouge your eyes out every day, it's been a nice breath of fresh air. But I think we'd all be a little naive to think that there isn't going to be some sort of regression coming for the White Sox at some point this season. Maybe they don't drop off a cliff, but are they going to continue to sit atop of this division? There's still plenty of baseball left to be played. So 8 games in this division, not out of the question for the Tigers to be making up. And, you know, if they get past the Twins, like if they make up 4 or 5 games in the next couple weeks, I don't know if you trade Scooble. Like, all of a sudden, you're in contention to win the division. You're certainly in contention for a wild card spot. Do you want to trade your ace? I'm not sure you do.
0: Yeah, look, I would think that Detroit does not want to trade him unless they absolutely have to. And how could you, like, what point, how many games back of first place would you have to be to say, screw it, we're just going to trade him? Because the chances of him re-signing with us in the offseason are a little bit slim. We have no idea what's going to happen. But again, you could also play the fact that, all right, he's going to be a free agent this offseason. But if you're Detroit, you're almost hoping for a lockout. Because you're hoping for a salary cap. Because then you only have to pay him a certain maximum amount. There will be a very rigid market for what you pay top-of-the-line starting pitchers. And without that, you could make the argument Tarek Skubal's worth $50 million a year, that he should get paid $500 million. But if there's a salary cap, and let's say it's, I don't know, $300 million, you could say, hey, sorry, man. Like, there's a pretty quick market that gets established. None of the top starting pitchers are getting paid more than 35, 40. And then Detroit has their out. They have their saving grace, the lockout. So I agree. I think you don't trade them no matter what happens, even if you are terrible, because you could have the possibility of keeping Tarek Skubal. Now, again, this all comes like, would Tarek Skubal re-sign with the Detroit Tigers, whether there's a salary cap or not? Would he just say, screw it, I'm not playing for this team anymore. I don't want to play. I don't want to be here anymore. Sure, there's always that possibility. I don't think you know for sure until you get there, unless behind closed doors, he has kind of hinted like, hey, guys, I don't know what to tell you, man. Like, don't even waste your time because I'm not coming back. Like, when Jacob deGrom didn't re-sign with the New York Mets, it was very obvious. It was very obvious as soon as the season ended when he was like, yeah, guys, I'm not going to take any questions about any kind of contract extension or anything like that. And then, like, immediately signs with the Texas Rangers. Like, the signs were there. But Tarek Skubal, I don't know if those signs are there. I don't live in Detroit. I'm not a Tigers diehard fan. I don't know what all the back, you know, if there's been any tea leaves to read here, Kate. But yeah, I would say no matter what the circumstances, you don't trade Tarek Skubal. And if you lose him this offseason, or if you lose him in the offseason next year when there's baseball again, 2027 gets locked out, then I guess so be it. But it's definitely not easy.
1: That's a good point, Pat, of the lockout and having a salary cap and only being able to pay him a certain amount. So all of a sudden, the pressure is more on Skubal versus the Tigers because they have a couple different outs here. Like, if they keep him and there's a lockout and a cap, okay, great, that benefits them. If they decide to keep him through the trade deadline and he plays well and all of a sudden they're back in contention and can make the playoffs, positive right there. It's just if things don't go well over the next couple of weeks and they drop games, then you kind of, I mean, that's the argument. Then you kind of want to get something back from him in case there isn't a lockout. But if you and I were to guess right now, like percentage wise, what percentage do we have a lockout next year? 70, 80? I mean, I think it's probably pretty high that they're not going to come to an agreement, the two sides, prior to next season. That seems like it's where we're trending.
0: Yeah, I would agree. And the fact that Rob Manfred has said the words lockout, like, yeah, there's going to be a lockout. It's just how many games are we going to miss next year? Are we going to miss 20? Are we going to miss 50? Are we going to miss the entire season? Will the entire season be locked out? Will there not be a baseball season in 2027? That's all the things that has to go into the mind of the Tigers front office, Jeff Greenberg, their GM, Scott Harris, who's the president of baseball, and everybody else, all the suits and the big wigs of the Detroit Tigers. That's what they got to figure out. But yeah, right now, at this point, I would agree. Them having him pitch tomorrow and rejoin the rotation is probably all about trying to win baseball games and climb back into this division race. They're 8 games back. They get it down to 4 by the All-Star break. 4 games ain't nothing. Not when they blew a 15-game lead last year. Four games, you could make that. You can make the case. They can make that up in a week. So it is crazy either way. Here's the thing, Kate. If you had to, if you had $100 right now,
1: yeah,
0: would you put it on Tarek Skubal to win the AL Cy Young? Do you think he can still win it?
1: That's the $1 million. That's the $100 question right there, not the $1 million question. I think there. Yes, he could because it's so wide open. But is he going to get enough innings? That is likely the factor here that we're going to be looking at, right? Like his ERA is going to be there.
0: 2.7.
1: Most likely strikeouts. 2.7 ERA right now? Yeah. I mean, he's pitching at a Cy Young level. It's just, does he have enough? Is he going to have enough?
0: He's 30-1. He's 30-1 right now. But I guess here's the other thing. Like, I'm not doing it. If I were to do it, I'm waiting to the trade deadline. Imagine you place a bet on Tarek Skubal to win the AL Cy Young Award, and he gets traded to the Dodgers. He ain't winning the AL Cy Young Award, no matter what happens.
1: No, he's not. There goes
0: and
1: your
0: you ain't getting
1: bucks.
0: A refund on that, I promise you. So, yeah, I'm waiting to the trade deadline before I freaking do anything regarding Tarek Skubal and the Cy Young, but you might lose tremendous value by then. 30-1 odds earlier this week at BetMGM for Tarek Skubal to win the AL Cy Young. I'm not doing it. I wouldn't advise you to do it because I don't know what the hell the Tigers are going to do. I would wait till the trade deadline. But like I said, might be down to 10-1 at that point.
1: I think that's probably a smart move. Yeah, you'll lose a little bit of value on the 30-1, but otherwise you lose all your money, your entire bet, if he goes to the NL.
0: Yeah. 310-840-4910. Let's get back to the phone calls here. We got some folks that wanted to weigh in on the Brendan Sorsby, Texas Tech saga that we were talking about last hour. So let's get back to those calls here. Larry's in Alabama. Next up on BetMGM tonight. Larry, what's going on?
2: Hey, how you doing?
0: Doing good, man. Hello? How are you?
2: Good. This whole mental health thing it's disingenuous and harmful. I've been in recovery more than 15 years. I used to work in rehabs. I ran halfway houses. And, you know, I've helped a whole bunch of other people being a sponsor. One thing I learned is, for myself and for others, is the worst thing you can do for an addict is to rob them of their consequences. The absolute worst possible thing you can do for their future recovery, mental health, whatever you want to call it, is to rob them of their consequences. I would challenge anybody to look through 12-step literature or clinical literature and find someone who says, hey, this is a good idea.
0: Yeah, that's a tremendous point, Larry. Appreciate the call, man. Thanks so much. Thanks for bringing your experience to the table here in this phone call. Kate, that's a great point. Brendan Sorsby has had basically his consequences taken away in the sense that he could still play college football as of now, and Texas Tech sounds like they're planning on playing him. So what did he really learn? Did he even learn anything?
1: Well, Pat, that goes back to my point of other players should just start betting on their games because there are no consequences for Brendan Sorsby. Instead, he's being rewarded with $5 million, which I guess he would probably get regardless, right? Whether he played or not at the NIL because that was already in place. But yeah, there are no consequences. And like, go back to the very simplest of like when you're a kid and you do something wrong, you get put in timeout. That's your consequence. And that's how you start to learn right from wrong. That's how you start to learn not to, you know, steal your brother's piggy bank money. That's how you know, it's the very simplest form of that type of thing. But if there are no consequences to things, it's likely that he's just going to do it again. And then they can, you know, claim maybe he goes back to a rehab again and the cycle starts over type of thing. So especially coming from someone, Larry from Alabama, who has worked, like he said, with addiction, with recovery, all of that stuff, for someone who's, you know, dedicated some of their life to that, to hear him say that's the worst thing you can do. I mean, that speaks volumes as well.
0: 310-840-4910. We've got a bunch of texts that we are going to get to here. Antoine, the mailman in Tacoma, Washington, weighs in. We have made it where mental health can't be challenged or questioned, and that is what Texas Tech is holding on to. Yeah, yeah. I mean, they're certainly using it as the forefront of this, and that they are not going to. They're going to stand like they're going to stand by their students. They're going to stand by their kids. And yes, consequences have actions. The president, Chovanec, what he said, what a load of garbage. We're going to stand by our students. And yes, actions have consequences, but we are not going to deprive this young man of chasing his dream. And he's got a mental health disorder and an addiction right now. We're going to do everything we can to get him the help he needs. Okay. That doesn't have to include putting him on the football field.
1: Antoine from Tacoma, Washington is more articulate than me, because that was the point that I was trying to get across in a couple segments ago, Pat, is that we've made it where mental health can't be challenged. Texas Tech claims mental health, and we all just have to sit here and say, okay, the kid has a mental health issue. We have to get him help, and everything, you know, everything else that's unfolding is okay because of a mental health issue. It feels wrong. It feels off.
0: Here's the great neutralizer, Kate. I said it before. I'll say it again for anybody that didn't hear it before. Did he have a mental health disorder? Did he have a gambling addiction? Did he have anxiety when he placed his very first wager on a game involving his team? Did he have it then? No. Most likely. Are they going to claim that he always had it? And that, like, You don't have a gambling addiction the first time you place a bet. So the first time he placed a bet involving a game that his team was involved in, that's it. That's the great neutralizer right there. Stockton Steve weighs in on our text line and says, I'm an ER nurse. If I get caught stealing meds, I should never be allowed to work as a nurse again. Sorsby being allowed to play after all this BS feels similar. Yeah. That's a good comparison. It's a good comparison. And Monty makes another comparison, by the way, in our show chat. He says, you don't have an alcohol addiction with your first beer either. Yeah, exactly. Takes years, sometimes months, years of doing it. Let's get one more text involved here. 864 number texts in. Sorsby being allowed to play for his team despite the fact he bet on college games and his own team, a la Pete Rose, is wrong. No disrespect to Pete on all the positives he did to make the game of baseball better. What the president and coach said justifying the decision was laughable. Yes, the young man has a problem. He has an addiction plus needs help to overcome it. However, telling him it is okay to do this without there being any consequences is not helping him. It is also telling others it is okay to do this to make money. That is not teaching. Yep, Kate, we mentioned it. That's exactly what our last caller said. And Larry in Alabama. And that seems to be the biggest thing in all of this. What lesson is there actually being learned? None. None.
1: The lesson that's being learned, Pat, is that you can do these types of things in college football and get away with it. Maybe you can't do them in the ER because Steve from Stockton is right. Yeah, he should never have a job, but in college football, apparently you can get away with anything.
0: 310-840-4910. We'll take a short break. When we come back, we'll talk some more baseball. The Braves are missing Ronald Acuna. Is their lead atop the NL East in danger? And is Shohei Ohtani okay? Yes, it was the very, very maybe first crack in the armor of what has been an unbelievable season. But now some knee inflammation? Something to keep an eye on. We'll explain when we come back. I'm Pat Boyle. She's Kate Constable. Filling in for Brad Evans. 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
1: Welcome on back. 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I'm Pat Boyle. She's Kate Constable filling in for Brad Evans. Phone number to join the show is 310-840-4910. That's 310-840-4910. Kate, are you worried at all about Shohei Ohtani after what happened here to him in the last couple of days? He got his ERA raised to over one the other night in Pittsburgh, where he was getting hit hard before his final inning, and then in his final inning was oh so close to getting to going seven strong, gave up a two-run double, and then the bullpen absolutely collapsed, and the Dodgers lost 9-8. So Shohei gave up four runs, three earned runs, a home run, and three walks in 6 2/3 innings. But then after that, Shohei then left yesterday's game early with left knee inflammation, a pinch hitter in last night's 8-6 win for the Dodgers. Now, Shohei did homer in the game, but he did exit the game with knee inflammation. Now, Brian Roberts did say that he is optimistic that Shohei would play in tonight's game against the White Sox, and Shohei Ohtani not in the lineup for the Dodgers. So, are you a little worried here about Shohei Ohtani that maybe this is the Dodgers are not letting on to something maybe a little bit more serious?
2: I don't know. Not really. Avoiding the IL, I think, is big. Like, if there was something more serious, maybe he even goes on like the 10-day, but nothing like that. So, yeah, he's not in the lineup, but I don't necessarily think that that means that they're hiding something or this is going to be a long-term thing for Shohei. Maybe he just needs a day or two break and, you know, rest, recover, and get back out there.
1: Okay. Well, because, you know, again, Dave Roberts said that the move was precautionary. They didn't want to risk him being injured further. He did say he was optimistic Ohtani would be ready to play tonight when they play the White Sox, and Shohei is not in the lineup, was not made available to the media, by the way, following last night's game. So, I don't know. I would start to hear
2: an info than I am.
1: Yeah. Well, here's the thing. So Kate and Combs, I know is going to let me have it for this, but I did about 10 post game shows for the Yankees last year. I did a series a couple of weeks ago. Right after that series, the Yankees got back to the Bronx. All of a sudden, Aaron Judge expressed some discomfort in his shoulder. A couple days later, he's got a stress fracture in his rib, and he's out for at least 2 months. So, yeah, when the Yankees said, oh, you know, the Yankees didn't let on, and they always do this. They do not let on when there's an injury. And Aaron Judge, all of a sudden, we find out he's getting treated by a specialist that deals with thoracic outlet syndrome. And all of a sudden, Aaron Judge being out for the season was on the table. Yes, excuse me that I'm being a little bit pessimistic when it comes to Shohei Ohtani, the game's other biggest superstar right now in Los Angeles. So I just, like, the Dodgers right now, they're in a really good spot. They're 44-25. The lineup is hitting after a rough start. The bullpen is starting to come around. But Shohei Ohtani's having a Cy Young caliber season. And if he has to miss any kind of time here, that disrupts his ability to win the Cy Young Award, which he is apparently hell-bent on doing. Dave Roberts even basically said that in the beginning of the season. And yeah, it puts a little bit of dent into the sales of this Dodgers season. So, again, I'm a pessimist, but I have reason to be a pessimist when it comes to Ohtani.
2: But putting a dent in the Dodgers season, this Dodgers team is still fine. Like, Ohtani could miss a little time, and I think the Dodgers would still be just fine in terms of their standing and where they are within playoffs and the division and all that. I mean, they're 8 games up on the Padres right now. So, I'm not ideal for Ohtani to miss time. I mean, you never want that, especially with your best player. But I think that they can afford to go slower with him or give him a little extra time. I suppose you could say the same things for the Yankees and Judge last year, though, right?
1: Yeah. Yeah, so a couple of years when he smashed his big foot into the big toe into the Dodgers' stupid slab of wood that they had at the base of the wall. Yes. Now, Dave Roberts did say, he did tell reporters today that Shohei Ohtani's imaging came back clean, and they expect him to return to the lineup this weekend, and that he's also expected to make his next start on the mound on Wednesday. So, day to day, the MRI came back clean, but, you know, again, they did say yesterday that they expected him to be, or they're optimistic he'd be in the lineup tonight, and that is not the case. So, I'll believe it when I see it. When I see Ohtani in the lineup card tomorrow, then I'll believe it. When I see Ohtani on the mound on Wednesday, then I'll believe it. Until then, I ain't taking anything for granted. That's for damn sure.
2: That's fair. That's fair.
1: Hey, do you want
2: to
1: talk?
2: You'll have to watch from Spain.
1: Yes.
2: On Wednesday.
1: You want to talk a little? You want to talk a little Chicago White Sox, since the team in your own city is atop the AL Central, five games over 500. I mean,
2: let's do it.
1: Murakami's out with a hamstring injury right now, and yet we keep asking ourselves every few days, every few weeks, is this team for real? Is this team for real? Are they going to slow down? When are they going to slow down? I mean, let me just remind you. I know you don't need any reminding, but let me remind everybody else here that the Chicago White Sox in the last couple of seasons have failed to crack the 70-win barrier. 60-102 last year. A god-awful abysmal 41-121 the year before that. 61-101 in 2023. I mean, they're six wins away from eclipsing the win total in 2024. We haven't even hit Father's Day yet, Kate. So is this White Sox team the biggest surprise in all of baseball right now? Because we got some other candidates. The Rays are atop the AL East. The A's, only two games back in the AL West. The St. Louis Cardinals, eight games over 500. Are the White Sox the biggest surprise right now in all of baseball? They are entering the night in first place in the AL Central for the first time since the final day of the 2021 season. Are the White Sox the biggest surprise in baseball?
2: I think they have to be because of all those numbers you just rattled off. I mean, the White Sox have been so terrible over the past couple of seasons. I mean, people here in Chicago, Pat, my husband's a diehard White Sox fan. Like, I married into White Sox fandom, and I mean, he stopped watching games. Stop going to games. He had like I don't know what you call it, half season package, quarter season package, 10 game, whatever it is. Gave up those. Like, no one wanted to go to watch the White Sox. Those games were empty. And now all of a sudden you see fans in the seats there. That stadium is I mean, dare I say, fairly full on a nightly basis now. And I mean, not only are they winning games, but they're not just beating up on all the bad teams in baseball right now. They're in one of the toughest stretches of their season. They've taken two against Atlanta. That one last night was postponed because of the tornado in the area. And right now, if I'm not mistaken, last time I checked, they were up. No, they were not. The Dodgers are up on them right now, but it's a one-run game in top of the third. Plenty of time left. So yeah, this is a team that certainly is a surprise to many throughout baseball. And their offense has been phenomenal. I mean, they're not just winning games by one run, two runs, a 2-0 win. Like, there are plenty of outings out there where they're putting up 5, 6, 7, 8 runs a game. And I think that's something that is also surprising with the lineup that the White Sox have. In the chat here, Brandon, our producer, Sox have had 11 players make their major league debut. They're not just good, but they have homegrown and a great farm system. Was it Brendan Montgomery that hit the walk-off in his debut? 10th inning?
3: Braden.
2: Homer?
1: Yes.
2: Like, yeah, Braden, thank you. I knew I had something on that wrong. But like, those are moments that like White Sox fans have not had recently, of like excitement like that. So I'm not like, I'll believe it a little bit more when I see it, of them continuing on the second half of the season at this pace. But for now, it's been a very surprising and very fun run to watch for the Southside fans here in Chicago.
1: Yeah, it has. And you know, again, it's, if you told me that Murakami, who has been the star of this team this year, that he goes down with an injury, you know, and he hasn't played since May 29th, and he has 20 home runs and 41 RBIs and an OPS of nearly 1,000, and without him, This White Sox team just continues to score runs. Other people stepping up. Again, Brayden Montgomery hits a walk-off bomb in his debut. Like, I would have told you, no, probably not. That's probably, I don't believe that that's going to happen. And yet, you know, again, I'm looking at all these numbers here in the month of June. Chase Midroth sitting 303. Miguel Vargas has been hot all year long. He's got an OPS over 1,000. Antonacci's got an OPS over 900. Tristan Peters has an OPS over 940. Yeah. Like, it's Randall Grichuk. The ghost of Randall Grichuk is stepping up and smashing baseballs for the Chicago White Sox. And this starting pitching rotation just continues to be solid and gives them good quality starts game after game. And it's not like they're playing pipsqueaks either. I mean, Kate, they've taken the first two. They took the first, they swept the Braves because that game got postponed last night. They took two in a row from Atlanta. They won a game against Philly. All right, they lost that series. They swept the Tigers when they played them. Like, they've been on, they were 500. And I thought, all right, here is where they're coming back down to earth. And since then, they're 10-5. And most of that has been without their star hitter. So, yeah, I like, they're playing the Dodgers right now, and they're down 2-1 in the bottom of the third. But, I mean, the AL Central is just not that good. And we talked about the Tigers. Can they make a run with Skubal coming back tomorrow? The Guardians have started to figure it out. They're tied for first, or they're half game back, but the AL Central is not that good. Maybe that's why I think the White Sox can hang around and screw around and maybe win this division, because the rest of it just flat out stinks.
2: That's the caveat right there, is the division that they play in. If they were in a different division, would they be having this type of success? Maybe. But also maybe not. Yeah, you likely would not be atop of the division if you were playing in, I mean, basically any division in the NL, right? Maybe any other division whatsoever. But I think what's very positive for this White Sox team is, like, they're winning in multiple different ways. You mentioned their pitching has been solid, and that's not something I think too many people went into the season thinking that that was going to be a significant bright spot. You have positive run differential. I mean, are you the only team in the division with positive run differential? Like, those types of things. You have young players that are stepping up, so you're getting contributions from multiple different areas. As long as that continues, I don't see why they can't. It would have been a very White Sox thing to kind of fold when Murakami went out of the lineup, but the fact that they haven't done that is, like, kind of out of the norm, which makes me think maybe this is sustainable for them. Again, sustainable within the division that they play in. Elsewhere, I might not feel as optimistic.
1: 310-840-4910 is the number to join the show. We'll come right back. We'll get you some updates.
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1: All right, welcome on back. 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I'm Pat Boyle. She's Kate Constable filling in for Brad Evans. Phone number to join the show, 310-840-4910. We're going to chat with Michael C. Wright coming up here at the top of the hour. Covers the San Antonio Spurs. And he's an NBA writer as well at ESPN. And so we're going to ask him about the Spurs, all about the NBA Finals coming up at the top of the hour. And then at 10 p.m. Eastern, we're going to talk to the former Knick, Chris Childs, at 10 p.m. Eastern. So cannot wait for that. Two great interviews coming up here in the next hour and 15 minutes. Phone number to get involved in the show is 310-840-4910. Kate, we're also just under 15 minutes away from Team USA. World Cup opener for the Stars and Stripes are Captain America, Christian Pulisic, and Team USA playing Paraguay in their first game in the World Cup. What's the confidence level for you right now, USA, Paraguay? I heard Taylor Twellman, by the way. Sometimes I like Taylor Twellman. Sometimes I can't stand Taylor Twellman. I don't know if you know him personally or not, because I feel like sometimes he thinks the USA, Team USA, is way better than we actually are, and sets these unrealistic expectations. But I will agree with him that he did say today is a must, tonight is a must win game against Paraguay to open. USA, we are favorites to win this game. Now, of course, you always factor in the tie that could happen in soccer, but USA, even money, plus 100, and that's a decent-sized favorite to win a soccer game. So it's basically, you know, the odds makers at BetMGM are telling you that there's a 50-50 chance that USA either wins or there's a tie or Paraguay wins. But we're ranked 17th in the world coming into this tournament. Paraguay is 41. USA lineup is out. Pulisic is on the left wing. Weston McKennie is attacking midfield. Serginho Dest on the right wing. And Folarin Balogun from Monaco, who has become USA's striker. He plays for Monaco. Obviously, he's from the United States. Is up top. But all the names that you guys need to know, Tyler Adams is in the midfield. Anthony Robinson, who plays in the Premier League, is in the back. Tim Ream, who used to play in the Premier League, is on the back line for defense as well. This would be an incredibly disappointing night if Team USA does not get all 3 points and a win here, especially playing at home, hosting the tournament.
2: Pat, my husband is at the game right now. He is in LA at the game. He FaceTimed me this morning at 12:51 my time, which is 10:51 LA time. He had 3 beers in front of him, one in a red, white, and blue cup. So I can tell you the vibes are high out in LA for everyone who's there. I am not a huge soccer person, so I asked him just the basics of this. Should the U.S. win this game? Should the U.S. will it be a massive disappointment if they don't get out of the group? What's the furthest that you realistically think they can go? So for anyone who's listening that maybe is just kind of tuning into soccer right now for the World Cup, I mean, that's kind of where I am at here. I'll give you those few couple answers, and then Pat, you're the expert, you're the soccer guy here. So yes, the U.S. should win tonight. It would be a massive disappointment if they don't get out of the group, and I think anything less than a quarterfinals is probably a disappointment. I also did just learn that the U.S. you know, there is some point differential or some point differential.
1: Goal differential.
2: I think you could goal differential. Thank you. That plays into the group stage, and the U.S. has a great offense, so that is a positive. Obviously, something that they have going for them that some of these other teams maybe aren't as explosive. Tell me if I'm wrong there, Pat, because that's all information that I just acquired this morning, being someone who's just tuning into soccer to watch the World Cup.
1: Yes, no. The attacking of Team USA is the strength. You talk about, again, Folarin Balogun, a guy that played for Monaco in the top league in France this year and scored 13 goals, had 21 goals in a season a couple of years ago for Reims. However you'd say that one, I don't know the French accent. Sometimes the French cities, they befuddle me, even the ones that seem very easy. Sometimes there's an S. You don't say the S, you do say the S. But anyway, he is an experienced goal scorer. We know Pulisic, Christian Pulisic. Some people call him Pulisic. I always hear the broadcast team call him Pulisic. I would assume that's how you say his name. 8 goals and 4 assists this year in AC Milan. 11 goals and 9 assists last year. Like, he's going to score. He's going to assist. Weston McKennie, a guy that plays for Juventus in the top league in Italy. Like, we're talking about some of the top leagues and the top teams in the world. Those are where the attacking players for Team USA are playing. Sergiño Dest, another one that not necessarily a goal scorer, but a tremendous weapon on the outside. He's got great speed. Used to play for Barcelona, then played for AC Milan. He's been playing for PSV in the Netherlands for the last couple of years. That is the strength of Team USA. The defense is absolutely the weakness, including what the goaltending, what the goalkeeping is going to look like. Matt Turner was the goalie for Team USA for the last couple of years. Now they're going with Matt Fries, who plays for NYCFC, 27-year-old. Not a whole lot of appearances for Team USA here. He played in the Gold Cup, but other than that, this is his first World Cup here. So the defense is what gives me issue, but the reason I have confidence tonight, Kate, Paraguay is not a great offense. Now, could this be a cagey 1-1 game, or if Paraguay scores off a set piece in the first 30 minutes, like all of a sudden it's like, uh-oh, now we're in some trouble? I could see that happening. Paraguay is, on paper, is not as strong as they are. They beat Argentina in World Cup qualifying back in 2024. They've got wins over Chile. Like, they've played some of the best teams in the world really, really tough. They only lost to Brazil 1-0 in World Cup qualifying. This is not going to be an easy test, but it should be one, Kate, if we're going to get optimistic about Team USA and their chances of maybe getting to the quarterfinals, which I think is their ceiling. It's got to start with a win tonight.
2: Quarterfinals, the ceiling. Wow. Okay. That's good.
1: I think
2: to
1: that's
2: know.
1: The ceiling. I mean, like, the absolute furthest Team USA could go, I think, is the quarterfinals.
2: Okay. I bet on the U.S. tonight. So, I mean, I got the U.S. sweater on right now. Got this in the mail, right? We got it. We got to rep the country. So, I'm hoping they get the win, obviously. You make good points as to why we should be a little cautiously optimistic, but my money's on the U.S. Let's go.
1: There we go. That's all I needed to hear you say. Let's go. All right, we'll take a short break. We'll keep you posted on that game as it happens, by the way. Live reaction, in-game analysis. I did play soccer in high school. I was an All-State goalkeeper. No, not to brag. But when we come back, we'll talk to Michael C. Wright, NBA writer for ESPN. We'll talk some NBA Finals when we return. 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
12: The U.S. Treasury quietly released its official financial report for 2025. It appears by its own numbers, the U.S. government seems insolvent. It's reported that the Treasury shows about $6 trillion in assets and over $47 trillion in liabilities. Add it all up, and it looks like the U.S. owes more than $130 trillion it doesn't have. If that were a family, they'd earn $52,000 a year, spend $73,000, and already be more than $1 million underwater. Any accountant would call that insolvent. So how does the government fix this? 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
1: 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All right, we'll get back to your calls in just a bit at 310-840-4910, but let's talk some NBA Finals, and let's go to our guest line now and bring in Michael C. Wright. He's an NBA writer for ESPN, covered the San Antonio Spurs for NBA.com. You can follow him on Twitter at Mike C. Wright. Michael, it's Pat and Kate. Thanks for joining us, man. How you doing?
2: I'm good, but I got to correct you, man. I work at ESPN. No, I did once work at NBA.com, but I am at ESPN now. My bad.
1: Yeah, I did. I said covered in past tense, covered the Spurs at once for NBA.com. But okay, yes, NBA okay. Writer. Yes. Don't worry. I got you, man. But good to hear that you're doing well. I appreciate you joining us here on a Friday night, especially, you know, no game going on. But game five tomorrow is going to be electric, especially inside the Frostbank Center with the Spurs season on the line, down 3-1. And of course, how do they respond from blowing the 29-point lead? I just want to start with what Mitch Johnson said today. It sounds like he's sticking with De'Aaron Fox after De'Aaron Fox, along with a lot of other players on the Spurs, sure, didn't have a great second half. Fox, the decision to go for the layup instead of hold the ball for fouls, had a couple of costly turnovers. There was a debate we had about whether or not the Spurs should go with Dylan Harper either in the starting lineup or to close the game tomorrow. But Mitch Johnson sounds like he's sticking with his vet here in De'Aaron Fox. Do you think that's the right decision?
2: Yeah, absolutely. Like, look, if you go back and watch that play where he ran, he thought he had the breakout layup. The problem was he had to stop and pick up the ball. It wasn't like if De'Aaron Fox catches that thing running full speed, that's a layup. But it probably should not have been a layup. He probably should have dribbled it out and forced the Knicks to foul him and then, you know, go up by three or four, like at the free throw line, or actually they went up by three at the free throw line. But he did not. And look, that's a guy that just trusted his speed and he was confident. And I don't know if I could be mad at that, because there was so much that happened before that that lost the San Antonio Spurs the game. That wasn't all on De'Aaron Fox. I mean, look, Victor Wembanyama missed two free throws. And I'd venture to guess that part of the reason why he missed those free throws is because he was tired. He played 44 minutes in that game. He played all but, I want to say, 50-something seconds of the second half. Bro, if you up by 20-something points, you should be finding every opportunity you can to rest Vic for just in case you need him down the stretch. And that wasn't the case there. I mean, there was a time, I want to say,

0: Cat, Karl Anthony Towns got a second foul, and then Vic checks into the game to try to get him his third foul. There's no need for that. Let him chill, because Cat is going to get that third foul on his own without Vic's help. And so there was so much that went wrong in that game, and I can't put it all on De'Aaron Fox. I will say, De'Aaron, he played a role from the standpoint of San Antonio got away from what they do, what their bread and butter is. You got three elite guards in De'Aaron Fox, Dylan Harper, Steph Castle, and their bread and butter is those guards getting in the paint, and then either they can find Vic down low or they can kick it out to the perimeter. Okay, from there, basically, you just kick it around, and the ball will eventually find the open guy for a clean shot. That has been what the San Antonio Spurs have done all season long, and in the second half, they got away from it. They started selling. They became a jump shooting team. But I also think fatigue had a role in that, because when you start getting tired, I shouldn't drive it. Let me just shoot it right here because I'm confident in my shot. Well, if you don't got the legs to shoot that shot, then it's not going to fall. So there were a lot of different things that happened, and I can't just put it all on De'Aaron Fox.
1: Michael, I mean, this is a young team, and we've heard that over and over and over again, the inexperience that this team has, the age, average age of it. Is there a concern with this team being young that the emotional impact of game four carries over into game five?
0: Well, if there is some kind of emotional carryover, I think it can't be anything but a positive for the San Antonio Spurs. And let me, I guess, explain why I feel that way. I was in that locker room after the game, and that was about the lowest I've seen the San Antonio Spurs. I mean, even after they've lost tough games this year, they're up. The music is playing. They're cracking jokes and all that stuff. Well, this time it was silent. I saw a phone fly across the locker room. Somebody was really upset. And so I'm thinking this might have been the game that broke them. And so then they take this long, quiet ride back to the hotel. And when the buses pull up, they get out. And there's Knicks fans waiting for them. They're taunting them, heckling them, throwing eggs at them. They're beating on the sides of the buses, throwing stuff at the buses. And you got to understand, when they pull up, it is not just the San Antonio Spurs in the buses. Their families are in those buses, too. And so the families are scared, stuff like that. And they took that personal. Like, they were very upset with the way that played out, because it was bad enough that they lost that game, largest comeback in NBA Finals history, blah, blah, blah. But then you get to the hotel and you have that waiting for you. They took it personally. And I know I won't like go too far into it, but I'll tell you that I've talked to some of the big decision makers with the Spurs, and I was told that we want them to sit in that, stewing that, because it's going to make it feel that much better when we come back and win this whole thing, because the San Antonio Spurs sincerely believe they should be up 3-1. And if you look at it, every game they've been up by double digits. Every game they've been up in crunch time. And somehow they've just found ways to lose. Mitch Johnson said that we dictated the outcome of every game in this series up to this point. Well, now they got to figure out a way to dictate a positive outcome.
2: 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I'm Pat Boyle. She's Kate Constable, filling in for Brad Evans. And Mike covers he's the NBA writer for ESPN. Used to cover the San Antonio Spurs for NBA.com. You can find him on Twitter at Mike C. Wright. Michael, what do you think of Wemby saying, quote, everybody knows we're going to do it, when talking about the Spurs coming back from 3-1 down? I mean, it seems like the more this team's chances of, on paper, winning the finals diminishes, the more confident they get. You have any problem with Wemby saying it like that today?
0: Not at all. Not at all. Like, sometimes irrational confidence is a good thing, my man. Like, I will say that every time San Antonio's back has been up against the wall, they found a way to come out on top. Like, are we forgetting about what happened in the Western Conference Finals? They faced elimination in that, and they had to win two games in a row, including a game seven in Oklahoma City to knock off the defending champs. And so they were able to do it. And like, no, I don't have a problem with them saying that. I mean, that's how he should feel. Like, what do you want him to do? Get up there and say, oh, well, you know, we're young and maybe it's just not our time this year. No, You want them to be confident. You want that whole team to be confident, and they have every reason to be just because of the way these games have played out. I want to say game one, they're up. They're up and...
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1: Casting or journalism 101 not to do, two-barreled question here, but do you think Wemby's a dirty player? And or what would you say to people who do think that? And will the technical fouls kind of get into his head a little bit where maybe he isn't as aggressive or physical because of potential suspension if he gets another?
0: Well, let's go with the second part of the question. I will venture to say that he doesn't care, because at this point, if there's not another game for you, you know what I mean? If they lose this game, then there's no worry of a suspension. If you know what I'm saying? Okay, you're going to be suspended for off season. You know what I mean? If they lose, it's off season. It's time to pack it up and try to figure out what to do next season. So I think that, Vic did say after game four that he would exercise a little more caution as far as that goes. But I just think at this point, you just got to go all out and kind of let the chips fall where they may. Now, as far as the label of him being a dirty player, yeah, I think there's some truth to it. But who's not dirty? To me, if you ain't cheating, you ain't trying. I'm sorry. And so, and as he mentioned, Victor said, some of the things he's learned throughout this postseason is that if you're going to elbow somebody, go lower than the head. If you're going to fall on your face, brace yourself with your hands and not your chin, things like that, just different things he's learned throughout this postseason so far. And I think everybody that's great in the NBA, you basically take it as far as you can to sort of get around the rules. You look at Shai Gilgeous-Alexander and everybody says he's a free throw merchant, blah, blah, blah. Well, no, he is just trying to take it up as far as he can to the line and let the ref sort of make that call. So I sort of agree with some of the dirty things. I'm not saying I agree with the dirty things he's done. I'm saying I agree with the fact that you could probably make the determination that he's dirty from some of the things he's done. But I just think everybody has done that. And you also have to realize the player that Victor Wembanyama is. He's a guy that's basically unstoppable. And you think about all the things that opponents do to him to try to slow him down. I've seen several times where the man is shooting the ball and his opponent has his other arm trying to hold him down, or when he's trying to jump for a rebound, stuff like that. That happens all the time. So, like, when people try all these different tactics to try to stop you, and some of them are dirty, then you got to do something to fight back. That's just the way I see it.
2: Talking to Michael C. Wright here on BetMGM tonight, Westwood One Sports, about Wemby and the Spurs and the Knicks in the NBA Finals, a Game 5 tomorrow night. So, Michael, again, if you don't want to or can't feel like you can't divulge some of the things that Spurs players and folks in the Spurs organization did say after they had objects thrown at them when arriving at their team hotel by, I would say, New Yorkers, because I wouldn't call them Knicks fans. Those aren't real Knicks fans.
0: Yeah,
2: if you're a real Knicks
0: either.
2: Fan, you're
0: totally, totally. I totally agree with you, because the real Knicks fans sort of have a respect for all they've gone through. Like, it's been 53 years since they won. Like, so nobody, like, they haven't won a championship in a lot of these people's lifetime. And so there is a respect, and there is a, like, there's a fun in it. Like, I like to see guys that are not, what is it, Gen Z? Is that what you call it now? Like, it's Gen X.
2: Yes.
0: and up. Or down, like the older people, there's a respect, there's a reverence for the game of basketball, and like there's trash talk, but it's all in good fun. That's totally fine. Like, to me, it's the people that are trying to set people's jerseys on fire while they're still wearing them, the guys that are like trying to beat up people in Spurs uniform, in Spurs jerseys and stuff like that. It's a bunch of kids. It's a bunch of people that are trying to go viral, because how else is it that we see all these things on video, like on social? We like they're it's all staged. Like, let's do this and put it all on the internet and like make it cool. So no, I 100% agree with you, but I totally interrupted your question. I'm sorry.
2: No, that's okay. I was just going to say, I was going to ask you about, you know, the videos that of Knicks fans, or again, people in Manhattan assaulting people, Spurs fans, just for wearing their jerseys and the objects being thrown at the Spurs players. Is there any more info you can give us? Maybe some, you don't have to attribute them to anybody, but any direct quotes other than that they wanted the players to really stew about it after they had objects thrown at them? Any direct quotes that you heard from people in the Spurs organization after that happened?
0: One direct quote was, "I don't play that, you know what." I don't play that S. And I agree. Like, you know, like, think about this. It's like, if you come to a game in San Antonio, like, you know, they have the Jackals, sort of the fan section that Victor Wembanyama, like, played a role in creating, and he's very involved with. These fans are making people friendship bracelets. And, like, I know a girl that work, like, she doesn't work. She is a part of that fan group, and she's made over 1,000 bracelets. She passes them out to people, friendship bracelets, stuff like that. And then you go on the other side, and then you have the situation where, you know, people are getting assaulted in the streets. And I'm not saying that that is indicative of all New York Knicks fans, because it's not. Like, I've seen the real fans, like the people that have gone through the misery of 50 plus years not winning a championship. The guys that saw 1999 go down, and, you know, like, no, it's not like that for the real Knicks fans. These are a bunch of kids, and, like, I'm sounding like an old dude about, like, don't get, you know, what is it, stay off my lawn. But that's just how it is, and that's what I've seen with my own eyes while I was in New York. And obviously, I'll probably see it again if this gets to a game 6. But, no, it's an interesting thing, but what I hope happens, or what I hope doesn't happen, is that Spurs fans sort of stoop to that level and start doing the same types of things. Because you ever, like, DJ Quick got a song called Just Like Compton. And one of the first verses of the song, he's talking about his time in San Antonio. He basically is like, San Antonio is just like Compton. I'm just saying, they can get to that level here too. But I just hope it doesn't go there.
1: regardless of what happens in this series, and, you know, maybe it goes 5 games, 6, 7, who knows? What is this run, the Spurs run, told you about their championship window and what we can expect in the future from them?
0: It tells me that the championship window can be open for a very long time. Like, think about it. Like, these guys are the second youngest team ever. I think the 77 Portland Trailblazers were the youngest to get to this stage. But you have to realize they never thought they were going to get to this point. Like, coming into this season, they were talking about maybe a play-in berth. And then they had a little success early on, and they were like, oh, well, we want to get to the playoffs and be a top six seed. Okay. You fast forward a little bit, and then they beat Oklahoma City 3 times in a span of 12 days, and including Christmas at Oklahoma City's house. And also, they advance all the way to the championship of the NBA Cup. And so then they're like, okay, maybe we need to recalibrate what our goals are. And so they do that, like, hey, let's just see where this thing can take us. Next thing you know, they run off like 11 in a row, and a lot of those games are on the road, and the team that coincidentally beats them is the New York Knicks, I think March 1st at Madison Square Garden. But, like, you do that, and then you have a situation with Oklahoma City in the Western Conference Finals where you have to win 2 games in a row to advance. So just over the course of all of this, and we can even, like, kind of rewind back to last season, not even a week, a little over a week into the season, Greg Popovich has a stroke. Mitch Johnson has to take over. And so you have that whole thing, and then they have the fires in L.A., the wildfires in L.A., and Mitch Johnson sort of has to navigate that thing. And then Vic Wembanyama, he has the deep vein thrombosis in his shoulder, so it knocks him out, like, for the season or whatever. What I'm saying here is that they dealt with so much adversity over the last 2 years. That's why they feel like they're built for this moment. Like, they've had so much happen to them, and with them being so young and having to endure it, and, like, in most cases, they thrived, or at the very least, they've had an experience where they learned from and came back better. So if they end up losing and not finishing this whole deal, they're going to come back determined. Like, think about this. I was telling somebody this the other day. I was like, what's Vic going to do this summer? Like, if they lose, like, last summer he went and hung out with the monks. I'm like, is he going to go to, like, I don't know. What is it? What's the country where they ride the yaks? They have the yaks. The Golden Child. That's where that was set at. But anyway, I was like, just think about, like, if they lose, like, how Vic is going to come back next season. And then this is another thing. Like, a lot of people within the Spurs organization tell me all the time that there's so much in Victor Wembanyama's bag that we have not seen yet. Like, he's got a jump hook. He's just not comfortable enough to be using it in games. And so he's got so much that, you know, so many things he can do that we haven't seen yet. Well, I guarantee you he's going to spend all summer trying to perfect all those things and come back even stronger. So I think if they don't win this, it's almost like you kind of awaken something, and this team is going to come back determined, like more determined than ever. And you also got to realize, like, they got so many, like, dogs on the team. I mean, Stephon Castle. I always call Stephon Castle Samuel L. Jackson's wallet on Pulp Fiction, because that's what he is. Dylan Harper, rookie, young. But you've seen the way he's performed on these big stages. You've got a kid named Carter Bryant that you haven't heard much from. I think that kid is destined to be San Antonio's starting four-man moving forward. He's going to be able to play defense the way Kawhi Leonard does. And he might end up being a bigger, stronger dude than Kawhi Leonard is. And so there's so much to look forward to for the San Antonio Spurs. But right now, these guys are so focused on trying to win this thing. And if they lose, it'll be heartbreaking for them. But I think they'll come back even stronger.
2: One last one for you here. Michael C. Wright on BetMGM tonight, Westwood One Sports. So there's very few surprises left at this point. At least you think. You know, I didn't have the 29-point lead in the bingo cards. But at least from an X's and O's standpoint, who would you count on from San Antonio to have a big performance in Game 5? Wemby is, I mean, we would assume Wemby, season on the line, he's the best player, he's going to step up and deliver. Who else would you count on to have a big game in Game 5, Michael?
0: I think De'Aaron Fox for sure, just because of all the criticism he's taken, you know, just after Game 4. He's the guy. I always expect big games from Stephon Castle, and it's almost like a bad thing that we just assume that kid is just going to come to play. Dylan Harper, I think he's going to have a big game. But I think they need more from some of their supporting cast members. Like, I'll mention a guy in Keldon Johnson, for instance. Bro, you are the sixth man of the year. You got to play like it. And up to this point, he really hasn't. And I get it. Like, the style that he plays offensively is not one that really works against a team like the New York Knicks, a big physical team like them, because Keldon is sort of a bull in the china shop. And, you know, he like bullies his way in there. Okay, that's not going to work against the Knicks. But you have to find other ways to be impactful. Now, I saw glimpses of it in Game 3 when he was guarding Karl-Anthony Towns, really physical against him, sort of basically kind of shut his water off at times in that game. So Keldon Johnson needs to have a big game. But you know who else needs to have a big game? Mitch Johnson, the coach. He's got to have a big game. And when I say that, you got to make the right decisions. You got to make the right adjustments on the fly. You've got one of the best defensive coaches out there in Sean Sweeney. And obviously Sean Sweeney has, you know, just taken a job as the head coach at Orlando. But he's going to be big as far as adjustments go. Like, if you go back to the Western Conference Finals, the San Antonio Spurs, they played Shai Gilgeous-Alexander in a bunch of different ways. They never gave him the same look. And I'm talking about they're changing the tactics on the fly in games. And it really affected SGA's effectiveness throughout that series. Like, Shai is a guy that you can look at his box score on a night-to-night basis. It's going to be something like 28, 29, maybe 30 points, 8 assists. You know, it's always about the same. Well, there were times where, you know, Shai is shooting like 7 for 20 or something, 18 point, whatever. But it wasn't a consistent, strong performance from Shai. And the reason why is because they just played him in so many different ways. Well, the Knicks, they've done a fairly good job against Jalen Brunson. But the problem is the Knicks have so many other guys that can hurt you. Like OG, obviously, Cat, like they've got different guys that can hurt you. But I just think that Mitch is going to have to really sort of show his mettle as a coach. And, you know, this is his first full season as a head coach in the NBA. And I think he's done a tremendous job up to this point. But I think all eyes are going to be on him, especially after, you know, playing Vic 44 minutes like you did, and not giving him the rest to be able to finish Game 4. So I really want to see what happens with him in Game 5 as far as just the coaching, the adjustments, all those things with Mitch Johnson.
2: Michael, great stuff, man. We really appreciate the time and the in-depth answers and all your insight and analysis from being around the team covering, you know, obviously you used to cover them, but covering the NBA now. So thanks so much for joining us. Enjoy the game tomorrow, and hope to catch up with you soon.
0: All right, man. Y'all have a good one.
1: Thanks, Michael.
2: There you go. Michael C. Wright, NBA writer for ESPN. 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You can follow him on Twitter at Mike C. Wright. All right, we'll take a short break. When we come back, we've got a goal in the USA-Paraguay game that we've got to fill you in on. And we'll get to some of your phone calls on the Knicks and the Spurs. Game 5 tomorrow night when we return. I'm Pat Boyle. She's Kate Constable. 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

0: Welcome on back, BetMGM tonight, Westwood One Sports. Sorry, I was just soaking in that goal, watching that replay. Not only do we have one, we got two goals to fill you in on Team USA as we welcome you back to BetMGM tonight, Westwood One Sports. I'm Pat Boyle, she's Kate Constable, filling in for Brad Evans. We'll get to your phone calls here in just a second, 310-840-4910. So Team USA got on the board in the very seventh minute of this game against Paraguay in their first game of the World Cup on an own goal, but one that was created by Christian Pulisic, Captain America, as he was trying to cross the ball right into the middle, into the middle part of the 18-yard box, and Paraguay defender Damian Bobadilla happened to deflect off of him and took a very fortunate bounce for Team USA off the defender into the goal. 1-0 USA, and then they just scored a couple of minutes ago, but it was ruled offside. And so Follerin Balogun had his goal ruled off. That's the Team USA striker. A half of a foot, that's fine. I'll get one anyway. And he scores 3 minutes later. Follerin Balogun on the assist from Christian Pulisic on a beautiful counterattack. Team USA went right down the sideline. Beautifully weighted ball. Pulisic got on the other end of it, crossed it inside on a dime. Balogun, first time finish, right into the bottom right corner. 2-0 USA over Paraguay. 34th minute here in the first half. So that is an amazing start. Kate, you were hoping for Team USA win. You bet Team USA, and I'd say you're sitting pretty right about now.
1: I'm feeling pretty confident with where we're at this point in the game, Pat. Much more confident than I was yesterday, last night when we were watching the Stanley Cup Final, and I bet Vegas, and well, Carolina was putting up goal after goal after goal. So I'm feeling pretty good here with USA.
0: Yes, as you should. I mean, they've dominated the game. Paraguay had like a one or two chances in the first 5 minutes. Since then, it's been all red, white, and blue. So there you go, 310-840-4910. Thanks again to Michael C. Wright for joining us last segment to talk about the Spurs and the Spurs and more about the Spurs in the NBA Finals as the Knicks are up 3-1, game 5 tomorrow night. Let's get to your phone calls here. Johnny in Atlanta is next up on BetMGM tonight. Oh, Johnny, I was thinking of you after that 29-point comeback win, my man. How are you doing now that the Knicks are one win away from a first title in 53 years?
2: I'm feeling the same. Like, hey, all right, so you know they're going to win game 5 because they want their money in New York. So they're going to get game 5, and they should finish it off because guess what? The coaching staff showed you they are incapable to coach this team. Everybody was mad that De'Aaron Fox and Wimby, it wasn't their fault. They didn't lose that game. They lost that game in third quarter with the poor coaching decision they had. He didn't slow the game down, and he let them keep on chugging up threes. So guess what? You lost the game because you don't know how to coach. So it's not De'Aaron Fox, and it's not Wimby's fault. It shouldn't have even been that close. But I will say this. For throwing the egg at Wimby, and if he come out and put up 60 points for the next three games, I would be very happy about that. So that's what I'm thinking right now.
0: I know you would, Johnny. And here's the thing. I agree with you in some regard that it was Mitch Johnson's fault. It wasn't all his fault. You blame Mitch Johnson for Wemby. Did Mitch Johnson miss those two free throws that Wemby missed with under 2 minutes to go? Did Mitch Johnson make a dumb mistake that a veteran point guard should never make? You get the ball with a chance to make a team foul you and take some seconds off the clock, and De'Aaron Fox thought he could make a layup against 6'7". Phenom, OG Anunoby, that wasn't on Mitch Johnson.
2: I agree with you on that. But my point is like this. If he would have slowed the game down in the third quarter and they just could work play sets to get in the paint and score 2 points, they shouldn't even brought it back within that. That's why I say they lost the game in the third quarter. It shouldn't even been that close. Of course, Wimby missed 2 free throws was a big thing, big deal. But I'm gonna blame it on he's young and he got put in this situation. I'll take it like that. De'Aaron Fox, that was just a dumb mistake. That was a get back from Mike Brown saying, hey, I knew you wasn't the guy in Sacramento, but guess what? They chose you over me. So I give you that. But still, it's Mitch Johnson because you gave him a 29-point lead. You didn't set the plays up. It'd be different if he set the plays up. That's my thing on it.
0: So now, Johnny, appreciate the call. So now it's Wemby's young. Now it's Wemby's young. I mean, I don't know, Kate. I just keep hearing best player in the NBA already, face of the league already. Face of the league went 3-for-14 in the second half. Missed a couple alley-oop layups, bricked two free throws with under 2 minutes to go. I mean, at a certain point, doesn't your best player have to win you the game, right? I mean, we say coaches coach and players play, and most often the team with the best player on the floor wins the NBA Finals. Well, I said after game one, Jalen Brunson's the best player on the floor and the best player in this series. And Wemby, all he had to do was not stink up the joint in the fourth quarter, and they would have won the game, no matter how many bad coaching decisions Mitch Johnson made in the third.
1: Wemby hasn't been young all season long. Like, that hasn't been the narrative. This team as a whole has been young, but it's been Stephon Castle. It's been Dylan Harper, your rookie that's starting. It's been Bryant off the bench. No one has really pointed to Wemby as being like, oh, Wemby is the young one here. No, Wemby's the one with experience. Wemby's the one that's played international. He's played in the Olympics. So, yeah, I think that's kind of a cop-out. Mitch Johnson admitted to things not going quite as... or I should say him not doing the best coaching job, especially in that third quarter. So, yes, there is some blame to be put there. But I liked that Michael C. Wright told us that the Spurs were taking the water bottles, things being thrown at their team bus personally. So Johnny in Atlanta pointing to that of they're probably going to come out and be fired up with that the egg that was thrown at Wemby. I think that's all very valid, and I'm glad that the Spurs are at least feeling that way and wanting to respond in that manner.
0: Yeah, 310-840-4910. Team USA almost just scored again, a whisker wide of the post on a tremendous header attempt, but still 2-0 USA over Paraguay, 39th minute in their opening game of the World Cup. All right, when we come back, we'll talk Micah Parsons, because what the hell is this guy saying?
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1: Welcome on back, BetMGM Tonight, Westwood One Sports. I'm Pat Boyle. She's Kate Constable in for Brad Evans. Phone number to join the show, 310-840-4910. Got a little chicken pesto sandwich. I feel like I still got some pesto left over. Got some pesto over. It's not a bad thing, Kate. By the way, Kate, I asked producer Brandon Combs in the break. I don't know if he was able to provide an answer. Are you aware of... Do you know what happened in the Milwaukee Brewers game tonight? I can't seem to get an update on it anywhere.
2: Yeah. Let me give you one. The Miz was pretty good tonight. Complete game shutout, 15 strikeouts. Not too bad, Brandon.
3: The hell cares?
1: Kate, let me fill you in on a little something. When I said Jacob Mizorowski was one of the best pitchers in baseball, or mention how good he was as to why I thought the Brewers are going to win the NL Central this year. Combs basically told me he stinks. Complete game, one hitter, one hit shutout, 15 strikeouts tonight, ERA down to 1.34, and he's got 130 strikeouts now on the season in 87 innings.
4: This guy could strike out 1,000 batters in a row, and I wouldn't care. I didn't say that he stinks.
1: But then you wouldn't care.
2: Have to say that he's good then if he's doing that. Like that's kind of legit.
4: I've never said that he stunk. I never said that he stunk. All I said was in the playoffs, he had a hard time finding the strike zone, which he did, which is why a big part of why the Brewers lost to the Dodgers in that series. And then all I said was he has the most punchable face in baseball. I don't like Jacob Mizorowski. I don't like anything that comes out of Wisconsin. They can keep their damn cheese curds. They can keep their punchable face pitchers. They can keep everything up there in Wisconsin. I don't need anything from Milwaukee. We don't need to know updates. I'm sitting here watching Ole Miss in North Carolina because that's more interesting. I don't care that he struck out somebody with a 105-mile-an-hour fastball.
1: Stupid. Boo. Boo this man. Boo! Combs, there's one thing about being a hater, and there's another thing where, like, you're hating in the face of greatness. This guy just had one of the best pitching performances in the last decade. Complete game, one hitter, 15 strikeouts. Yeah. Against a lineup that strikes out a lot. Yeah. The Phillies have been one of the best teams in baseball for the last month and a half since they fired Rob Thompson.
4: This
1: Mizorowski just made him look like a single A lineup.
4: This coming from the guy who's made post after post after post over the last 4 months about Wemby and him not being good.
1: I didn't say he wasn't good. I just said he's not the best player in the NBA. He's not the face of the league. Wrong. He hasn't won a title, hasn't won an MVP, and both of those are still going to be correct in another 10 months from now. Mm. And maybe longer.
4: I don't know. They might not be right in a week from now.
2: Uh-oh.
1: I mean, you keep holding on to that. I heard the Spurs were going to win game two. Then I heard the Spurs were going to win both games at the Garden. Mm. Now I'm hearing the Spurs are going to win three in a row. It just blew a 29-point lead.
4: Mm-hmm.
1: Why don't we start with maybe protecting one of the biggest leads in NBA Finals history first?
4: Yeah. Why don't you worry about your city not getting burnt down?
1: I mean, well, my city being New York City, you're saying? I don't have to worry about it being burnt down. And even if it does, I don't live there right now. So that's fine with me. You want to burn it down? Fine. I'll be in Spain. I'll be halfway across the world. I won't burn it down. That's fine. Maybe the rent will come down then and I can move back there.
4: Wow.
1: Please burn New York City down so then I can get an apartment for under $5,000 a month.
4: This is where they're at. This is where we're at. Pat Boyle calling for violence in New York.
2: More eggs.
4: Wow.
2: Eggs thrown in New York for that to happen.
1: Yeah, just a couple. By the way, we got another Team USA goal, and it's again Oler and Balogun. Tough name to pronounce. Very easy to watch because this guy is incredible. 3-0 USA in the first half, right before.
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1: Up with Team USA. Now, he played in Copa America and he scored a couple of goals in 2024, but holy smokes, this is on another level. This is on another level. Team USA is, I don't know if Team USA is going to be that good the rest of this tournament. I don't want to start. I'm sure you'll see people, oh, they can win the World Cup. I don't think they can win the World Cup, but Paraguay is not a bad squad. Paraguay has beaten Argentina in the last year and a half. They barely lost to Brazil in World Cup qualifying. They've beaten Uruguay. They've beaten Chile. Really good teams. The USA is spanking them. Wow. All right, we'll talk to the former Nick, Chris Childs, when we come back. 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
1: 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We are awaiting the former Knick, Chris Childs, who is scheduled to join us at this time, 10 p.m. Eastern. So I think we should have Chris any second or now. But been a fun show so far. Talking about Game 5 tomorrow night. We're going to preview Game 5 before we get out of here. This is my last show before I go to Spain. So hopefully the Knicks close this thing out tomorrow on the road. But I know how electric a Game 6 atmosphere would be back at MSG. Talking about the latest twist in the Brendan Sorsby saga, with Texas Tech having a roundtable discussion where they are greasing the tracks to play this kid come week 3 if that's a possibility. But we talked to Michael C. Wright earlier in the show, but I believe he's ready. Let's get to the former Knick, Chris Childs, who played with the New York Knicks from 1996 until middle of the season in 2001. He's a 9-year NBA vet, having played for the Nets, the Knicks, and the Toronto Raptors. And so he was on that 1999 Knicks team that went to the finals and came oh so close. He joins us now here on BetMGM Tonight. Chris, it's Pat and Kate. Thanks so much for joining us, man. How we doing, man? How we living? I'm a fellow diehard Knicks fan. How are you?
2: I'm good. Can you hear me?
1: We got you loud and clear.
2: Yeah. Hey, how's it going, guys?
1: We're doing great, Chris. Let's jump right into it here. Because I'm still living in the euphoria of Wednesday night. I mean, what was going through your mind the other day as the Knicks are mounting this record-breaking comeback? Were you in the building? And either way, when OG's tip-in goes in, what was your reaction?
2: I was in the building. I've never seen a game like that in my life. Never played in one, never seen one. It's still surreal. We won that game. I kind of lost you guys. You still there?
1: Yeah, connection is it lagged a little bit, but I think we're good okay. Now. So you go ahead.
2: Okay. Yeah, and so it was. You know, you don't witness anything like that. You might see something like that in college, but not in the NBA. A big turnaround like that, but you know, leading up to the tip-in, I just saw the look in the guy's eyes, and I knew we were going to win when Josh missed that layup and nobody on the bench or on the court got down on him. They looked at him like, you got us here. The work that you put in got us in this situation. So get your butt up and let's get back to playing. And then that tip, with them not guarding him, taking the ball out of bounds, he had a free run at the basket. And it's just meant to be for us to be in this situation. The stadium, the garden was rocking. I felt like a Taylor Swift concert, because she

0: got all the TV time. Her group, they were jumping up and down. So, yeah, it was amazing.
1: Chris, midseason, did you ever expect this team to go on this kind of a run? The 13 straight playoff wins, one win away from the first title since 73. I mean, who's been the biggest reason for the Knicks completely shattering any and all expectations we had this postseason?
0: Well, it's a team effort, but you have to go back to the start of the season when everybody was questioning the coaching change. That was the big thing about Mike Brown and to get guys to buy in as quickly as they did, that says a lot about the maturity of the team. The coach can only coach so much. It's up to the players to make the necessary sacrifices, 1 through 15. And these guys bought in, and, you know, unlike the previous season, we had a lot of lulls throughout the year. You know, we win four, lose, you know, just too much up and down. But this season seemed like when they had a losing streak, they were able to bring it back and get back to the task at hand. But I knew we would make it to the Eastern Conference Finals. But, you know, like I was talking to Steve Novak today, and we were talking about we expected to see Boston or Detroit, somebody like that. But you would expect our guys to, you know, take a breather and like, okay, we don't see these guys. But no, they've kept their foot on the pedal the whole way to run off 13 straight wins. You never think that'd happen, but I'm glad it did because I'm ready for a parade.
2: Chris, it seems like Jalen Brunson kind of personifies what it means to be a New York Knick. And there have been a lot of great Knicks players, a lot of great Knicks guards throughout history. Where does he rank among the best Knicks of all time?
0: Well, I don't like doing all the rankings. Everybody knows what he's done. He's up there, you know, whether you put him 1 or 2, it doesn't matter. I just want a damn parade. I won a championship. He's been there. He's probably out of everybody that's watched him has gone beyond the expectations of what was expected. You know, it's the best free agent signing ever. I don't care what team it is. Dallas is kicking themselves in the rear end, letting him go because you never know a guy's maturity level and what he has inside his heart. And to be able to play here in New York and to be, you know, always looked at, always watched, it's either the coach or the point guard, it's either the coach or the quarterback, it's either the coach or the pitcher. It's always the star player or the player that is brought to the team to win a championship that gets all the ridicule. But he stays even keel, even when he looks like he wants to get upset, which I give him a lot of credit against Wemby when he got mushed in the back of the head. I know that I wouldn't have been able to hold my composure because I would have slapped the you-know-what out of him and just sort of took my chances with a fine. But that just shows the maturity of the young man and that he's looking at the bigger picture. It wasn't about him. It was about the betterment of the team. And him holding his composure is the reason why we're in this position that we are today, because he could have got suspended if he would have did something stupid.
1: That is true. And that was a very diplomatic answer, Chris, you know, in terms of where Jalen Brunson ranks. Because I know that, look, we had Oak on a couple of weeks ago. And I know that, you know, it's been a very hot topic what Charles Oakley's been saying and about Brunson and about Ewing and about the Knicks and Dolan in general. But that was a good answer. We're talking with Chris Childs here on BetMGM tonight, Westwood One Sports. I'm Pat Boyle. She's Kate Constable filling in for Brad. And Chris, the former New York Knick, played with them from 1996 until the middle part of the 2001 season. We're talking NBA Finals. Knicks with a chance to win their first title since 1973 tomorrow night in San Antonio. Are you nervous at all about the Knicks being right at the doorstep here, Chris? Let's say the Spurs win Game 5. Do you think the pressure is going to be the greatest that it's been in this entire series if there's a Game 6 back at MSG where everybody, I mean myself included, would be thinking, we got this thing wrapped up? Like, are you counting the Spurs out?
0: Yeah, you never want to count anybody out. But, you know, psychologically, when you lose a 29-point lead, it does something to you. I don't care who you are. Just say that, you know, we get up 12 or 14 points in the first quarter. Nobody knows what their demeanor is going to be. But just, you know, looking at this team, as bad as I want them to come back to New York, because I'm still here because we have a watch party to attend tomorrow. I would love for them to do it here in New York, but just finish it there. Get it, you know, get it over with. Put them away and come back, and let's talk about which day we're going to have the parade. But these guys are laser focused. You can see them do it with their interviews when they're talking to the media. They're not looking too far ahead. They're just looking at, you know, minute by minute, hour by hour. And when it's time to step out there on the floor, that's when they'll start thinking about what's next. But nervous. I mean, you're excited. I don't think you, I mean, I'd be lying if you're not a little butterflies in your stomach, but you're just more excited to get out there and compete and, you know, put your guys up against their guys and see who wants it better, because you'll know in the first quarter as a player, when you're looking at other players' eyes, when their shot's not falling or they're not getting the stops they want, if they have a chance to win. So hopefully we'll put that look on them early in the first quarter.
1: Kate, you're muted.
2: Thank you very much. Chris, you were at the game the other night. There have also been so many other former Knicks players at these games and also traveling to San Antonio. What does that kind of say? Just so many people invested, so many former players still so invested. What does that say about the fraternity of this team, organization, New York as a whole?
0: Well, it's great that they're doing all this, bringing back the alumni players to be a part of something so special. I think us losing in 99 and then playing against the same team that we lost against put a little more spice on it, because you watch when they're playing at home, you see David and Tim and Mono and all their guys. And so when you show the you know, the home games in New York, you see all of us there supporting these guys, because we're living through those guys now, because we weren't able to get the job done. And so we're there supporting them and living through them and their excitement and wanting to be a part of that. And we want them to, you know, I can just speak for myself. I want revenge. You know, it didn't sit well when I lost, and it still doesn't sit well that we didn't win in 99. But for these guys to have an opportunity to do this and be able to, you know, share this with their family and their kids and grandkids, and most importantly, the fans, it's something special. It's what stories and movies are about. And this team has done everything that it possibly can, all the way up to the organization, to bring a championship caliber team to New York. And that's what they're getting out there on the floor.
1: Damn right. We're talking with the former Knick, Chris Childs, here on BetMGM tonight. Chris played for the Knicks from 96 to 01, and as he mentioned, was on that 99 finals team that lost to the San Antonio Spurs. Chris, I know you mentioned it's been a team effort, and Mike Brown has certainly done an incredible job here in year one. But, I mean, I'll say it, Karl Anthony Towns is somebody that I was hoping to see a lot more from earlier this year. What have you seen from Cat this postseason and here in this finals that has allowed him to raise his game so much? Because it feels like we're seeing peak Karl Anthony Towns here at the perfect time.
0: Yeah, it's just maturity, patience, understanding, you know, you're Robin to Batman, knowing that you're going to be asked to do different things throughout the year because you have that ability. And I think he's just grown into self. He's not worried about what's being said or how people feel about him. He knows how the players feel about him, because as an NBA player, having the respect of your peers and your teammates is what matters most. And I think when he was in Minnesota, he was worried about what people thought of him. We know what Cat brings to the table. We know his capability. You know that he's able to operate at different levels of the court. And in these playoffs, he's shown that he was worth bringing over, and he's going to be part of something very special. We can get this championship.
2: All right, Chris, how would your 1999 Knicks matched up with this team?
0: I've been waiting for that question for a long time. You know, we're different. I would say if we had Patrick a healthy Patrick, it will go seven games, and I'm not sure who will win. But it will be fun for the fans. But knowing Spree and Allen and Patrick and Larry, we'll beat them. We'll beat them.
2: There you go.
0: Yeah, we'll do it. Because if we get up 29, it wouldn't be no coming back. I'll say that.
1: That's right. That's right.
0: Yeah.
1: There you go. We're talking with Chris Childs here on BetMGM tonight. Chris, a lot has been made about the physicality of this series. It's been what it should be. It's been physical. You mentioned Wemby mushing Brunson in the back of the head. He also got ejected in the series against Minnesota for elbowing Naz Reid in the throat. And some people have, I've said it. I don't know. I don't think it's intentional because he's just a bad dude, right? Like a dude that is like, that's his role. It's not his role. But I think out of frustration, he has made some dirty plays. Like he's taken it over the line. Would you say Wemby has been a dirty player so far this postseason?
0: Well, I think certain plays have been dirty, and I don't like that part of the game. I don't have the problem with being physical and playing hard. But playing dirty is where I draw the line. Just say that it jerked Brunson's head or neck a certain way and he got whiplash or something, he wasn't able to play. What do you do? How do you punish that? Do you sit him out the amount of games that Brunson sits out, or do you just, suspend him for the rest of the playoffs? And we've seen with the league that they're not going to do anything because they didn't upgrade that intentional foul to a flagrant. So we understand that, certain players get, certain calls, which I call cheating because I don't care who you are. If it's a play that's not by the rules, then regardless who that player is, they should be punished. But it's the playoffs. It's a physical series. I didn't like a lot of the calls, but that's just part of the game. But our guys have shown that regardless of what the refs are doing, they don't control it. We control what goes on out there. We police ourselves, so they can bring six more referees. It's not going to matter. We're ready for the challenge, no matter what they bring at us.
1: It's good stuff. Chris, you were known as a gritty, hard-nosed defender. You never backed down from a challenge, and especially, a challenge from Michael Jordan, face-to-face with him. You threw some punches with the late, great Kobe Bryant one time. I know Jose Alvarado is a guy, he's Brooklyn native, by the way, talked about how much it means for him to be playing in the Garden in his home city. He was incredible in that comeback win on Wednesday night. Do you see some of yourself, or do you see some of Jose Alvarado in you, or do you see some of yourself in Jose Alvarado with how he's played and played such a big role for the Knicks last game?
0: Yeah, I see his toughness and his grit. And I think one of the games of OKC, and we locked eyes, and I was telling them to be aggressive no matter what. You don't push the ball no matter what. You don't have to push the score, but just push to get the defense on their heels. And, I see him out there being physical and doing things. I just want him to not act tough, but just play tough. Because a lot of times the referees are watching, don't give them any reason to make a call against you because they know you're getting ready to do something. There's ways of getting back at a player for doing something against your player, but I love that he stands up for his teammates. He's no matter if he's in the game or out the game, he's the first one off the bench rooting them on. He's not down. He's not on the bench with his head down, bickering and wanting to be out there. He's the ultimate teammate, and I love that he's back home because everybody wants to play where they're from. And to be able to be from New York, even though I wasn't, I always wanted to play in New York, and to be from New York and have your family there, friends and loved ones, and play an important role on this team and get interviewed after games, it has to be special. And I know he's very excited, and his family is very proud of him.
2: Chris, you said you're ready for a parade. What is New York City going to be like if that comes to fruition?
0: I tell you what, hopefully it's not what I've been seeing with the fans that's been going on. We're more classier than that. We need to speak out on that because that's not what we're about. People come to New York to enjoy the city, enjoy the game, It's a sport. It's basketball. You win and lose. So let's carry ourselves in a professional manner going forward. But I tell you what, I just want to be on one of those floats. I just want to be here to experience the energy. It's going to be crazy. I can't wait to hear what the theme song is after winning this championship. Who's going to be the next rapper? Or we probably need like an orchestra, you know, do some orchestra, a big orchestra going down in front of the garden. But it's going to be exciting. I just want it for the city, man. These fans are so long. You know, you see some of the players are no longer here. So you got Clyde still here. I remember the last time we did our 90th year, and I was standing next to Senator Bradley, who is comical. You never would think that he's that funny, but he's such a funny person. Every time I come to New York and I get a chance to be around him, I have the best time. So I want those guys to be able to experience this because it's been that long, and to see this team be that close and to getting that chip. Man, I'm getting goosebumps just even talking about it.
1: Well, Chris, let's finish it off tomorrow, man. I got a wedding I signed up to go to a year ago in Spain. I'm flying out Sunday night. I do not want to have to watch the game at 4:00 in the morning, Spain time, on Tuesday night if there's a game 6. Let's finish the freaking job tomorrow night, man. And then I'll miss the parade, but just let's finish this thing tomorrow, man. Look, we appreciate the time so much. I was born in 94. December 94, so I wasn't alive for 94. I don't even remember 99, so I am a Knicks fan in his young 30s that grew up with a lot of bad Knicks basketball. So I never thought I'd see this day, man, and to have, you know, you guys and the 90s and the 90s teams and now bridging the gap here, it would be incredible for the Knicks to finally win that first title since 1973. So we appreciate the time so much. And I know you'll be at that parade if and when they do finish the job. And hope to catch up with you soon, man. Thanks so much.
0: Yeah, absolutely. Thanks for having me. We'll save you some confetti.
1: Thanks,
0: Chris. Take care. Nice.
1: The great Chris.
0: You guys have a good one. Enjoy Childs. Your weekend.
1: Thank you. Thank you so much. The great Chris Childs, former New York Knick. You'd be safe too. Played on that 1999 finals team. Thanks so much for joining us. Wow. That's good stuff. Kate, you could...
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1: It starts with... Welcome on back, BetMGM Tonight, Westwood One Sports. I'm Pat Boyle, she's Kate Constable. Filling in for Brad Evans. We got a half hour to go here on this Friday night. Half hour to go on this week. Half hour to go until I am off for a week and a half. Going to Spain, flying out Sunday night. Fingers crossed the Knicks finish this puppy off tomorrow. Got my family's charity golf outing tomorrow, Kate, so it'll be a long day for me. Ooh. I'll be out the door at 8 o'clock in the morning. West New Jersey, Heron Glen Golf Course, beautiful golf course, 30th annual Boyle Memorial Foundation golf outing. Cannot wait. And then hopefully the day ends with a Knicks W at night and a championship, and then I can fly to Spain on Sunday in peace.
2: That's like a perfect, what, 24 hours prior to leaving for the big trip? What's the charity? Where do you guys donate?
1: So my dad started it 30 years ago in honor of his parents. My dad passed a year and a half ago, so it's the second golf outing now that is in honor of my pops. But it's awesome. The Boyle Memorial Foundation, and every year we give like the main thing that my family's foundation does is give scholarships to seniors graduating from the high school that me and my brother and sister went to.
2: That is awesome. Very cool, Pat. I hope it goes well tomorrow. Hope it's fun.
1: Thank you. Wow. So Monty in the show chat says, thanks for the invite. I like to golf. Combs says, yeah, no bleep. I would have flown out to golf and paid tribute to your dad. Well, all you guys had to do was say that. I mean, please. So now you guys know next year, like, you're expected to play now.
3: Well, I mean, how can I say, hey, I'll go golfing in a memorial that I have no clue is happening? I'll go do something that I don't know is going to happen yet. Yeah, let's. You sound like my ex-wife now.
2: Shots That's fired.
1: Fair. All righty. It's Friday night. Are you guys, Kate, you ready to play some trivia?
2: I am so ready.
1: All righty. It's time. It's Friday night. It's time for the list.
4: I'm going to have to go tell the world exactly what's on the list.
5: Are you ready?
6: I'm ready. I love trivia.
4: Hey, the champ is telling you to do something.
7: You know what?
4: You just made the list.
1: All righty, Friday night trivia here, where we get VP Monty, Michael Montgomery. He comes up with a list. And then Kate, you, me, and Combs will take turns guessing until there is one person left standing. We've got to try to fill out the list. And so tonight, Monty, you're the creator. You're the judge, jury, and the executioner. What is the list for tonight?
8: Can't wait to execute you, Pat. No, I'm just kidding.
1: I've been executed very early the last couple of weeks on some BS.
8: Well, that's for debate. But yes, we are going to stick with the NBA Finals, of course. That's all anybody wants to talk about these days, even though it's baseball season. Shout out to all my baseball fans out there. But that's neither here nor there.
1: Give it a rest.
8: Can't wait to give the NBA a rest.
3: This is why you lose.
8: We are doing NBA Finals. Most career double-doubles in the NBA Finals.
3: Oh, God.
8: The cutoff, it's for, you know, you had to play a lot in the finals, so just think about players that played in the finals. the cutoff is 11 or more, so there's 18 people on the list that have had 11 or more double-doubles in their career in the NBA Finals. Any questions?
3: How far back does this go?
1: So this could go back to 1940, right?
8: I have no idea what year it goes back to, but yeah, there's the year is irrelevant.
3: Okay.
2: All right.
3: This will be fun.
8: But I will.
3: Kate,
8: say
3: are you a basketball aficionado? Can you? How far? How deep is your basketball?
2: Not for this type of stuff. I mean, I'd like to think it's fairly deep, but
3: yeah.
2: Am I starting us off?
3: We usually let the guests go first, but you can pick. If you would rather not start, then one of us will go. But we usually let the guests go first.
5: Okay, usually the person that goes first, it's the easiest because you have to, you get to say the easiest names.
2: Usually. I'm going to go LeBron James.
8: That's because you're smart. He is on the list. Third most career double-doubles in the NBA Finals with 35. This is according to StatMuse, by the way. So if you're unhappy with the list, take it up with them. I'm not out here searching every NBA Finals box score in the history of time.
5: Okay. I've been cheated a couple of times here, Kate, on top of
8: lies.
5: On top of the other early exits I've suffered, which, by the way, we did last week or 2 weeks ago. Most points scored in NBA Finals history. And I think I got knocked out with Luka Doncic, right? Luka. Mm. It was NBA playoffs history. Playoffs history. I got knocked out.
2: Luka wasn't on the list?
5: Nope.
8: He was like 22nd.
5: Yeah. Wow. Out of 20.
8: Sorry, be better.
5: All right, Combs, you want to go second?
3: Sure. I'm going to go with a guy who won a ton of titles, Bill Russell.
8: He is, of course, number one with 47 career double-doubles in the finals.
5: Now, last week, I believe I got knocked out early. It was like my second or third guess because I thought there was no chance. I think we did most points in NBA Finals history last week. And I got knocked out, I believe, if I'm not mistaken, by saying Wilt Chamberlain. If Wilt Chamberlain is not on the most double-doubles in NBA Finals history, I'm going to burn everybody's houses down to the ground. The three of you. I don't care if any of you didn't do anything. I'll burn StatMuse down to the ground. Give me Wilt Chamberlain.
8: It's all right. Nobody has to worry because he's fifth all time.
3: Ugh.
5: Thank you.
3: Huh?
2: That's a good one.
5: Kate, back to you.
2: Yep.
8: It's much easier than it sounds, guys, I promise.
2: I know. I'm going to go Shaq.
3: Oh, that was my next guess.
8: Fantastic. He is seventh on the list.
3: God. Tim Duncan?
8: He is directly between Wilt and Shaq. Sixth all time.
5: Okay. I don't think his name, again, we did most points in NBA Finals history last week, and his name wasn't thrown out until, like I think the game was basically over. So I'm not going to make that mistake. He's got to be on here for most double-doubles. Give me white chocolate. Larry Bird.
2: Oh, that's what I was going to go with next.
8: Ninth all time with 22 double doubles in the finals. And Pat,
2: I feel like this is going to be.
8: I was off. It was probably 2 or 3 weeks ago.
5: 2 weeks ago. 2 weeks ago and 3 weeks ago was most points in NBA playoffs history.
8: Mm. There was also MLB Cy Young in there somewhere. So I don't know.
5: Don't worry, Monty. We got plenty of time to do baseball ones.
2: This is going to be wrong because, guys, we got ourselves a match here. Is that second goal for Paraguay? Or maybe I'm looking at a...
5: Paraguay just scored. Okay.
2: That was a replay of their first goal. I thought it was about to be 3-2. I mean, no one has said MJ yet. And I feel like that's probably for a reason, but I'm going to go MJ. And I should not have gone MJ.
8: He is 25th.
3: Holy cow. Really?
8: Double doubles.
3: Oh.
5: That would have been my next guess.
2: Wow.
5: That was my next guess.
3: That was my next guess as well. So all three of us were going to go with Michael.
2: I'm glad I could get that out of the way for us, gentlemen.
8: Wow.
3: Oh, man.
8: That's unreal.
3: That threw me for a loop. Cause the other one I was gonna say Mike, and then I mean obviously Scotty, but if Mike's not on there, Scotty's not on there. Magic Johnson?
8: was waiting for that one. He is second all time. 43 double-doubles in the NBA Finals in 50 games. So he had 7 games where he didn't have a double-double. That's crazy.
2: That is wild.
5: Jeez. All right. So I thought the guy that I was about to say was going to be second. And if he's not on the freaking list, again, I'm going to freak out. Okay. I'm going to lock it in. Kareem Abdul-Jabbar. Please, Monty, tell me that he's on the list.
8: It really would be a shame if he wasn't, wouldn't it? He's on the list. Eighth all time.
2: He's on the line.
5: You dirty dog!
8: You guys are almost halfway. There are 11 remaining, I believe. Or no, 10. 10 remaining.
3: I mean, at this point, I'm just going with players that I can remember. Hakeem Olajuwon.
8: He is on the list. 12 career double-doubles in the finals out of 17 games played.
5: Oh, man. Okay. Who is number 4? It's got to be an old head. Who's won the most titles? I feel like we've hit all the Lakers. Oh, man. All right. I feel like his name always gets brought up in these most whatever. And I think he was also in the most. I'm trying to remember the names from the most points in finals history, and I feel like he was there as well. Okay. All right, hopefully I'm not out here. I think he was also a Laker as well. I'm not going to claim to know all the legends of like the 60s and the 70s. I wish I did, but this name keeps speaking to me, and I feel like he's on all these all-time lists, so I'm just going to say it, and hopefully I'm not wrong. Elgin Baylor.
8: You are correct. He is fourth.
2: Ooh.
5: Oh, he was fourth. Okay. Well, that might be it for me.
3: Think of all these old teams. I mean, the Celtics went to so many. We already said Bird. We already said Bill. Robert Parrish.
8: He is on the list.
5: What? Who throws out Robert Parrish?
3: They went to like 19 freaking NBA finals.
5: Lost. This is so rigged. Robert Parrish, who thinks of that?
3: What are you talking about? Those Celtics teams? How do you not think of Robert Parrish? God, I'm not even a basketball guy.
8: I agree. Same. Obvious, dude. Robert Parrish, come on.
5: All right. I gotta think. There's gotta be.
8: Also,
5: is there anybody? Let me think. Recent here. We said LeBron, Cavs. Nobody else on. There can't be. Kyrie can't be on this list. No, because he would have had to do it with assists. There's no way he had that many. What about the Warriors? Steph. I don't think Steph had enough double-dub, 10 assist games. Anybody else on the Warriors? Clay? Draymond? I don't know if I feel like Draymond had a ton of 10 rebound games. Did he have enough games where he scored 10 points? We're running out of time. I gotta give an answer. I'm gonna go with Draymond Green.
8: Draymond Green is 10th all time.
5: Yeah, let's go!
3: Oh, all right. Well, for sake of time, I'm going to end up being out, but I'm going to go with, since Jordan's not on there, I the only other name I can think of is Scottie Pippen. And if Jordan's not there, Scottie's not there. So
8: There's no way Scotty's there. There's no way he has the 11th most double doubles in NBA Finals history.
5: Shut up.
3: Scotty had more double doubles than Mike? What?
8: Four more, yep.
3: I guess the difference is Scotty would pass the ball.
2: I would not have guessed that.
3: I wouldn't have thought that either. I thought I was out.
8: Yeah.
3: Well, now I'm definitely out. I'm out of Nate. I don't know anybody.
5: All right. Last one. I'm thinking of the other dynasties. We hit the Spurs with Tim Duncan. There's no way Manu could be on this. There's no way Tony Parker could be on this. We hit Shaq. I don't think Kobe would be on it. I don't think. Kobe, Shaq. Who else is on those teams?
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1: Welcome back, BetMGM Tonight, Westwood One Sports. Last minute and a half here. I'm Pat Boyle. She's Kate Constable. Did a tremendous job filling in for Brad Evans the last 2 days. All right, Kate, game five tomorrow night. 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They're minus 200 on the money line to force a game six. Do you think they do it? What are your best plays for tomorrow?
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14: 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It appears by its own numbers, the U.S. government seems insolvent. It's reported that the Treasury shows about $6 trillion in assets and over $47 trillion in liabilities. 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
1: If it's good enough for the hockey team to take gold for the first time since 1980, you'd think it's good enough for the soccer team hosting the World Cup for the first time since 1994 and opening up things in style, getting a win, final minutes about to tick off against Paraguay, the current count, United States 3, Paraguay 1 from SoFi Stadium in Los Angeles. Here's the takeaway. The identity of American soccer is now offensive pressure. And that's what was on display in perhaps the most dominant World Cup win in the history of this federation, at least in the group stages, at least to open up a tournament. Tonight, the U.S. attacked the ball and lived in Paraguay's end and completely dictated the soccer game. The Americans finally have the talent to implement this type of a strategy. For example, you have top-level players playing for top-level clubs. Christian Pulisic with AC Milan. Elsewhere in Serie A, you have Weston McKennie, who is a part of Juventus. Their back line is even encouraged to be aggressive. You have international pedigree with Anthony Robinson, who in English soccer is a part of Fulham. He had that rocket of a shot against Germany last weekend in Chicago from outside the box. Didn't even let it bounce the volley that he slammed home to score. Chris Richards, he plays for Crystal Palace. Chris Richards, he had an opportunity tonight, a header going just wide off of a corner. That's the style that American soccer fans have wanted to see. It's the issue that they had when they move off of Berhalter and replace him with Pochettino 2 years ago. We want to see more aggressive play. And that's exactly what the Americans are getting. We saw the impact of this type of pressure from the onset of this match. An own goal 8 minutes in, the quickest goal in U.S. World Cup history. The exciting style of play that we're talking about. It starkly contrasts what we've grown accustomed to seeing with American soccer for nearly three decades. In the past, we were always known for having a very strong net, from Casey Keller to Brad Friedel and Tim Howard, and being strong on the back end. When the United States scored, it often was counterpunching, and the reason why the United States played that way is it's an approach to mitigate a talent gap with the top soccer nations in the world. It's, in a way, an admission that they feel they're not close to even committing or competing with the Brazils and the Spains of the world. They don't have enough top players on the top clubs. Well, now they do. 18 players on this United States club play in Europe for European clubs. 14 of those 18 play on top European clubs, top European leagues. But let's add some important context to tonight. Final count, USA 4, Paraguay 1 in LA. Some important context. The United States was supposed to beat Paraguay. FIFA always tries to set up the host nation nicely, it seems, especially in their first match. It's kind of like their gift. Hey, there's some shady underbelly to FIFA that probably leads to certain nations hosting. We don't need to talk about Qatar or some of the other World Cups we've seen in the past. But hey, for whatever it took for you to earn the bid, here's a gimme right out of the gate. Don't even know if Paraguay is a top 40 ranked nation in the world. And looking at the other hosts in North America, Mexico teed off on South Africa right out of the gate. Canada earned a result against Bosnia earlier today. Give credit where it's due. The Americans were supposed

0: to win this match handedly, and they did just that. They handled their business. But here's the thing. They should do that against Australia a week from tonight as well in Seattle. And if the United States is able to win that match, it'll be the first time that the Americans have ever won two matches in the group stages of a World Cup. They've never done it before. Never won two matches out of the three that you get. And you should against Australia a week from tonight. We'll see if they do that. But tonight, offensive identity. The United States, we didn't know what the identity would be with a new manager parachuting in halfway between last year's knockout elimination and Berhalter being taken out 2 years ago to Pochettino being inserted in and not seeing a lot of these guys play with the international club last summer, including Christian Pulisic taking the summer off and others. We didn't quite know what the identity would look like. What we saw tonight, an exciting brand of soccer that runs counter to what we've grown accustomed to seeing from the Americans. So here's the question of the night. We've got Denton Day, who is the producer of this program, did an excellent job keeping this seat warm last night as I was at Game 5 of the Stanley Cup Finals. Shout out to the Carolina Hurricanes getting that win. We've got Oliver and Peyton that are taking your phone calls. 310-840-4910 if you want in. It is Free for All Friday, an hour from now for 1 hour a week. Your opportunity to steer the ship in whatever direction you please. But to get the ball rolling, let's try to imagine in the most optimistic terms possible. How far would you have to go without risking overstatements to describe the significance of a United States World Cup win this summer? If it were to happen, let's try to live in that space where that's possible. How significant would it be? Would it be the biggest American sports story ever? How far is too far before risking overstatement? 310-840-4910 if you want in. Speaking of the Stanley Cup Finals, where I was last night, loudest building personally I've ever stepped foot in, Lenovo Center. They call it the Lenny. It was rocking as Carolina won that game 4-2 to put the Vegas Golden Knights on the brink, push them to the brink, an opportunity to win the cup this weekend. And here's the thing. This isn't biased Josh speaking. We've got conspiracy Josh. He's somewhere roaming these parts. This is not biased Hurricane Josh talking. That almost sounds like a rapper, D-Day. There's Hurricane Chris, Hurricane Josh. That actually could be an alter ego. But how do we separate, D-Day, Hurricane Josh from regular Josh? Like, would that be an artist you'd be interested in listening to? I don't have bangers like A Bay Bay. Or did he also do Cyclone?
1: No, that was Baby Bash.
0: Baby Bash. Now that's a pull. That's a pull. Probably a one-hit wonder, Baby Bash. Shout out to Baby Bash. But A Bay Bay. So we can workshop this a little bit. Is Hurricane Josh the guy who wears the helmet when giving Hurricanes takes? I don't know. We can work through this a little bit. But this is not Hurricane Josh, though, making this take. This is what we're just getting you prepared for. This is objective, call it as you see it, Josh, telling you what's up. The clock has struck midnight on the Las Vegas Golden Knights. This Cinderella story has seen all the magic leave the building. This team, let's not forget, let's not get it twisted, was never supposed to be in the Stanley Cup Final. If you're one of these Johnny-come-latelys that don't watch in the regular season, but will watch in the playoffs and watch, especially watch when it's in the Cup Final round, let's go down memory lane. Specifically about 2.5 months ago. 8 games remaining in the regular season. Vegas was just a few games over 500. riding third in the often overlooked Pacific Division. And it was at this point in the season, out of desperation, having lost 12 of the last 17 games, that the Knights fired their former champion coach, Bruce Cassidy. This is on March 29th. And they replace Bruce Cassidy with John Tortorella. It was an act of desperation, but it worked. Under Torts, they caught fire. They even swept that wagon from Colorado in the conference finals. Got help with some injuries, Cole Makar getting hurt, and McKinnon was a bit banged up, if memory serves. But on their way to the cup final, they caught fire. But that magic seems to have run out. Namely, in net, Vegas goalie Carter Hart's been fully exposed. For all the talk about Carolina's goalies, no goaltender has ever allowed four goals or more in four Stanley Cup final games. Carter Hart has allowed four or more in all five of these Stanley Cup final games. When Tortorella was asked about the goaltending situation last night by my buddy Johnny Lazarus, here he was giving Johnny the business.
2: John, did you consider at all going to Aiden Hill in the third period, or was there any conversation
3: you thought
2: about
3: Christ.
2: It?
3: That could be the stupidest question I've heard.
0: Note, he didn't answer the question. And to make matters worse, during his 2.5 minute, 3 minute post-game press conference, he kept it short, as you'd imagine. Torts announced last night that William Karlsson likely would be out for the rest of the series. And that's a top six forward that you just don't simply replace in game six of a cup final. So that's all Vegas's side of things, them revealing themselves to be a pumpkin in the cup final eventually. Then you get to the opponent, and the Carolina Hurricanes simply have proven to be a better team. And unlike Vegas, nothing about what Carolina's done has been fluky. Best record in the East this season. Eighth straight postseason appearance, eight straight years they won at least one playoff series, something that hasn't been done in more than 30 years. The Carolina Hurricanes went 12-1 going into the cup final, something that has never happened in the history of the NHL since this format was introduced in the mid-1980s. They are 15-3 in the postseason altogether. If they win on Sunday, they will become just the second team to earn the 16 postseason wins required to win a Stanley Cup and do so in fewer than 20 games, joining the 1988 Edmonton Oilers, arguably the greatest hockey team ever assembled, with the great one in his prime, Wayne Gretzky. Vegas now knows it's been outmatched and that their season's going to come to an end on Sunday night. D-Day, would this segment have been a lot more fitting if hosted by Hurricane Josh with a helmet on?
1: I think regular Josh is always Hurricane Josh. It's in the blood.
0: It's in the blood. And that blood, Carolina Hurricanes red. Why does home court no longer seem to matter in these NBA playoffs? What are we going to see in tomorrow's Game 5 of the Finals? That and your U.S. soccer reaction, 4-1 winners against Paraguay, 310-840-4910, next on Westwood One Sports Tonight. 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

0: Spanish Telemundo call of the U.S. capper. 4-1 win against Paraguay. The game just went final in Los Angeles. Andres Cantor on the call as Gio Reyna found the far post.
1: About 4 and a half.

0: which blends nicely into the question we're asking. The beauty of sports talk is that we get to dream, we get to imagine, we get to forecast. If the United States were to win the World Cup, let's go there. Let's take the Jim Valvano approach back when he was at NC State. D-Day, going back into the history books, once a year prior to the season starting, Jim Valvano would have a practice at NC State where they didn't have basketballs out, where they weren't running sprints or anything like that. The purpose of the practice was to practice cutting down the nets. They would bring the ladder out, and in Reynolds Coliseum, they would cut the nets down. And what it did, it mentally prepared those guys, hey, this is what we're planning to do. We're already practicing it. We're getting in the mental headspace. We're setting the vision. We're trying to manifest it. So the question is, how far would you have to go without risking overstatement to describe the significance of a U.S. World Cup win this summer? 310-840-4910 if you want in, or if you'd like to react to the United States for Paraguay 1 to open up the World Cup. 310-840-4910. Already said that the Stanley Cup Finals going to be a wrap in Game 6 Sunday night. How about the NBA Finals, Game 6, Saturday night? Home court advantage, don't know if you've noticed, doesn't exist anymore in the NBA. And that's partly why the New York Knicks are going to close out the Spurs in 5. They're going to win Saturday night, ending the 53-year drought. It's partly to do with home court advantage no longer existing in the NBA. But the question that a lot of people in basketball are asking, why? See, the first 3 games of the series went to the road team. The 4th game should have gone to the road team if not for the Spurs playing the dumbest basketball you could possibly play. So why are these road teams having so much success? The number one reason we're seeing road teams have all these wins and home court advantage being extinguished, essentially, the biggest advantage you get from being at home is officiating. Now, it's not for nefarious reasons. It's not the league doing something conspiratorial and whispering, hey, gotta make sure home team U gets the win here. When you hear coaches, whether you're talking about basketball or football, when they talk about the advantage they get from being at home, what they're referring to is the advantage they get from officials. It's the pressure that a loud partisan side places on the officials for close calls. Human nature tells us that officials are more likely to side with the call that gets them cheered, not the call that gets them fearful of walking to their car in the parking lot after the game, or at minimum getting booed. This is human nature, that the close calls generally go to the home team. Now, why might that be mitigated in the NBA today? Well, because of the wide variation of plays that the NBA allows to be reviewed, regardless of what time in the game it is, that edge is almost completely negated. Think about the start to the Spurs-Knicks game. A good example, the second foul on Cat, which was reviewed. We had a review a minute and change into game 4. You could challenge almost anything at any time during the basketball game, and coaches do. And when you go back and review it, and you give the referees more of an opportunity to correct mistakes rather than having them make a snap judgment call on something close and often side with the home team just because of the human nature element we outlined, well, that takes away some of the advantage. Travel has mitigated home court advantage as well. The NBA started its season sooner or earlier than usual in recent seasons as an effort to spread things out a little bit more, to have fewer back-to-backs. This was something that came out of the bubble season in 2020. We saw a higher quality of basketball. Any of the players and coaches would tell you that because, well, they didn't have to travel. It neutralized a lot of the variables that might give one side an advantage over the other. So coupling the smaller number of back-to-backs with the actual travel itself getting so good in recent decades, that's no longer a problem. Like it used to be in the past, goodness, traveling and dealing with that and the type of accommodations you have not being so great, while the other team's just sitting at home on rims that are so familiar, it's just almost impossible to imagine you're going to go into the Boston Garden and win a playoff game or go into the LA Forum and win a playoff game. Just not going to happen. And then when you get into the playoffs, you get multiple games in a venue. So that way you get comfortable with the sight lines, get comfortable with the rims. Home court advantage is no longer a thing, especially in the NBA playoffs. And for these reasons and more, expect the Knicks to close out the Spurs in five. For one, you want to talk about teams of destiny. How can you argue against the Knicks being that? You avoid Boston in round two. That's the start of the stars aligning. You avoid the top seed Detroit Pistons getting home court in the Eastern Finals. You have the Cavaliers playing two best of seven series and completely out of gas by the time that they play you. You come back from a 22-point fourth quarter deficit in game one against Cleveland. You come back from a 29-point deficit in the finals. This is a team of destiny, and New York has been a fabulous road team in these playoffs. An 8-1 record away from MSG, including two wins in San Antonio in this series, plus the maturity of these Knicks going to be on display to close this out. While San Antonio's youth has been a problem, their immaturity in this series has been a storyline, and that probably doesn't fare well with the hangover effect coming from blowing that 29-point lead at Madison Square Garden. So home court, that's why it doesn't exist in the NBA anymore. It's why the Knicks are going to close out the Spurs in Game 5 tomorrow night. 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Free for all Friday at the start of next hour. Let's try our best to update you on the latest on the craziest sports story happening this week. That is the Brendan Sorsby story at Texas Tech. D-Day, to quote Stefan from SNL last decade, this story's got everything. New York's hottest club's got everything. This story has got gambling, football, dueling attorney generals from different states threatening each other. What more could you want? Is Stefan your favorite Bill Hader character, or did you have another one as an SNL stan?
1: Hold on, time out. Who is Shy in this? Who is the urine artist in this story? Is that Cody Campbell?
0: It's a good question. My favorite, by the way, character that Bill Hader played, gosh, is it, who's the guy from Dateline? Keith Morrison. When Bill Hader's playing Keith Morrison, now, oh, what happened next? I don't know if you ever watched Dateline, but that was a great pull on Bill Hader's part. One of my favorite SNL cast members of all time. But getting to the latest on Brendan Sorsby, start of the week, he is granted the ability to play after a two-game suspension from a local Lubbock, Texas judge granting an injunction. And then everything is devolved in college sports throughout the week, as things do in that sport so often. But the latest We've got dueling state attorney generals that are sniping at each other. Yesterday, it was Texas AG Ken Paxton threatening the Big 12 to not punish Brendan Sorsby, or at least saying, if you decide to say he can't play, we're going to put the full letter of the law into effect from the state of Texas. We're going to throw the book at you. Don't know why I did a Southern accent like that. I'm from North Carolina, and we've got people do Southern accents with us, too, and then you actually talk to the AG in North Carolina. He was at the Carolina Hurricanes game last night, and they don't have thick Southern accents like that. So apologies to Ken Paxton. I don't know how that man speaks. If he does speak with a Southern accent and has a cowboy hat, that fits an image and a stereotype, but I don't know that. But anyway, that's Ken Paxton yesterday. Today, it was Oklahoma State AG Ginter Drummond calling for the conference to suspend Sorsby. Do we need every... This is just a practical question, D-Day. Do we now need the state attorney general from every state that has a Big 12 team to comment on this now? I would love to know what the state of Utah's AG thinks about this subject. I'd love to know what the state of Florida's AG has to say about it from UCF.
1: I'm about to say, who comments first? The Utah guy, the Florida guy, or the West Virginia
0: Florida
1: guy?
0: I think they prefer, I think they prefer Florida man or Florida lady.
1: It depends how they comment on this, whether they're a boy or man or guy. You know what I mean?
0: I went to a wedding last weekend where one of the features was you could pet a baby alligator. I told you about this wedding that they had a beer burrow. I was prepared for the donkey that had actual like Miller Lite and White Claw that you could, and the name of the donkey was Strings. Very nice boy, Strings. But then on the other side of the reception, which was on the beach in Florida, it was nice. You had a station where you could pet a baby alligator. I think there were two of them. And they also had one of those stations where you could have a caricature drawing done of you. So,
1: please tell me you did the caricature drawing.
0: I did not. If my wife was with me, I probably would have done it. But decisions had to be made. I think it was beer and wine at the wedding, and then you had all these options. So I don't know if it was an either-or situation where you go full bar but can't have the beer burrow, the caricatures, or the baby alligator station. Don't know if it was either or, but I kind of like the variety.
1: I'm
0: decisions had to be made.
1: Caricature drawings. They'd make my head look like a thumb, and I'm not secure enough for that.
0: Sir, you could keep this drawing you just did of me. You just look like you drew a... You look like... My face looks like someone just drew a face on a thumb. You can have that. It's yours. Keep it. It's been a week-long circus, this Texas Tech story. So, to close the week, it's only fitting we're joined by NBC Sports college football insider Nicole Auerbach, about as plugged in as anybody. She's going to be joining us at the conclusion of Free for All Friday at 1 a.m. Eastern, so make sure you catch us when Nicole is joining the program. How about we answer the question that we've been asking this hour prior to the start of Free for All Friday, 310-840-4910. How big would a U.S. World Cup crown be historically? How far would you have to go before risking overstatement on that particular story? That's next on Westwood One Sports Night.
2: 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Up 3-1 in the series. Can they finish the job? 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Tomorrow night, Westwood One Sports.
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19: From the Logan AC and Heat Services Weather Center. Clear and quiet, that's the theme for the overnight hours with lows in the lower 60s. Saturday is going to be a fantastic day, mid-80s for a high. A lot of sunshine throughout the day with some high thin clouds working in late. Scattered showers and thunderstorms become likely on Sunday, though, with highs in the upper 70s. For The Fan, I'm 10 Weather Impact meteorologist Justin Gertz.
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0: The floodgates are about to open. Free for all Friday. Your chance to steer the ship 20 minutes from now. Shame on yours truly for thinking deeply about a caller question in the first hour of the show. D-Day and Oliver, they try to tell me, Josh, the listeners know by now that they can choose whatever topic they want at the top of the hour. They're not going to call in and answer the question that you're asking when they can just ask, they could talk about their favorite topic in about 20 minutes. So shame on me. But the question we asked is the United States winning the World Cup, putting ourselves in that mental space, trying to manifest it, trying to imagine what that world would look like. I think Fox actually did the promo. Their big promo prior to the start of the World Cup was what the country would look like, how the country would react to the United States winning the Men's World Cup, a tournament they haven't finished better than third ever, and that time they finished third was way back in 1930. If the United States, obviously a big if the United States were to win the Men's World Cup, it would be the biggest sports event in America this century. Would anybody debate that point? Is that overstatement? Like putting aside stuff that happened 45, 50 years ago, would it be the biggest sport event to happen in America this century if it were to happen? Honestly, it would feel like the combination of two of the biggest sport happenings of the 20th century. It would be the modern day Miracle on Ice, the Miracle on Grass, if you will. And apparently, Mauricio Pochettino, he has used the Miracle on Ice story to inspire the 2026 U.S. soccer team that won 4-1 against Paraguay tonight to open up the World Cup. At least with Olympic hockey nearly a half century ago, the Americans were seen as one of the top three or four nations in hockey. Like, we talk about how big of an upset it was, and it is. You're talking about college kids going up against pros. We don't need to get into all the specific details. But the United States certainly was a top five hockey nation. They won silver and gold in the two decades preceding the upset against the Russians. If you juxtapose that with American soccer, nobody considers the U.S. a top five soccer nation. Very few would consider them a top 10 soccer nation. So maybe this is the best way to spin this. Their odds, D-Day, going into the tournament, courtesy of our friends at DraftKings, to win the World Cup, 60-1. Would you like to take a guess what two NFL teams, D-Day, have the same odds to win the Super Bowl that the Americans have to win the World Cup? There are two teams.
1: I would guess the Browns and the Jets.
0: No, those are longer odds. 60-1, your Washington Commanders and the Indianapolis Colts. So D-Day, we'll put it to you. What would be crazier, the Americans winning the World Cup or the Washington Commanders winning the Super Bowl this year?
1: The Americans winning the World Cup, because you said they're not a top 10 soccer nation. They're not a soccer nation. You ain't judging them by their soccer.
0: No. See, so it would be Miracle on Ice worthy. In other ways, so it would be like the Miracle on Ice, but it would also be like the women's title in 1999 on steroids. What Mia Hamm, Michelle Akers, and Brandi Chastain, among others, Christine Lilly, what they did in the Rose Bowl in 1999, it validated United States soccer as a brand. Like, you say the United States, it's not judged as a soccer nation. That's true, but at least what the women proved is that it can be. It's something to aspire to. Everybody knows we have world-class athletes, but before then, it would be unheard of to steer those world-class athletes we have to that sport. No. You play basketball. Oh, no. You're playing football. You're not playing soccer. What are we talking about? The fact that title in 1999 was won on U.S. soil is significant as well. As a matter of fact, the 1980 Olympic title was Lake Placid and on American soil, too. You have the Americans hosting the World Cup this year. And by the way, if the U.S. were to win the World Cup on the men's side D-Day, could any country in the world tell us anything when it comes to sports? Because we got baseball, we got basketball, but the MVPs, there isn't one single nation that could touch American basketball. Sorry, that's us. The Canadians haven't won. We just won in hockey. The U.S. Olympic gold medal is ours in hockey. Can any nation tell us if we win in soccer, if we already aren't the most cocky sports nation in the world, we're going to be. We're going to remind everybody, you can't tell us bleep. Nothing. It's over if you let us win a World Cup in soccer. Now, before scared to even look at the chat, shout out Westwood One Sports Night. You can find us. Love the community that's been built there. Do see all you guys over there. If 2026, before I get called nuts from those crew, if 2026 has been any type of an indicator, D-Day, you can't rule it out completely, can you? Like, would... It might be the biggest sports story to happen in America this century, but are we sure it's as crazy as the New York Knicks winning the finals? Are we sure it's as crazy as Indiana football winning a national championship? Are we sure it's as crazy as the Big Ten, which hasn't won a women's national championship since 1999, a men's championship since 2000, winning both titles in back-to-back days this year? Would it be as crazy as that? Is it as crazy as Sam Darnold following up a 14-3 season with another one and winning a Super Bowl in a blowout? 2026! Has kind of been the year where the impossible stuff happens. So, you know, can't really rule it out. Can't, despite the odds not being in the U.S.'s favor. But if it were to happen, that's as far without risking overstatement you can go. At least as a baseline, that it would be the craziest, the biggest sports event in America that we've seen this century. Again, make sure you're subscribed on YouTube and at Westwood One Sports Night. Our podcast feed, Apple Podcasts and Spotify, you can find Westwood One Sports Night as well. However, and wherever you are listening or watching, appreciate that. You can watch the show in addition to listening, like Brick Ripsaw writing in, too many hand motions. D-Day, have you seen Talladega Nights? I'm always afraid when I go to you asking about movies.
1: That's a classic, Bobby, of course. Who hasn't seen Talladega Nights?
0: I don't really know what to do with my hands. Don't know what to do with my hands. So, have some issues with that from time to time. You did point out on the chat that I went to Whataburger, gave it another try. D-Day, can I tell you what I think distinguishes Whataburger from other burger chains that I give it a lot of props for? It's a very clean burger. And what I mean by that is you can have a lot of toppings on the burger, but it's not messy. Like, it's not falling off the side, and it's because the patties are genuinely big. It's a huge patty. And I stand for that. I didn't get my wife's reaction. She had never had Whataburger until tonight. I brought it back to her. after a pool day with baby Daniel, and she did not give me a review or an update. Ducey, the best morning producer out there in the game, Addie Bates, who's from Texas, saying that it is the best fast food burger. The fries, the Dr. Pepper, the chicken tenders with cream gravy. I did get a Dr. Pepper with it. Shout out, I think, to Stephenville, Texas. Been to the plant. I think it was Stephenville where Dr. Pepper is created. I'll be a Dr. Pepper stand there too. Okay, so there you go. Gave Whataburger another chance. And yeah, I'm on board. I don't discriminate with my burger chains. Shout out to BK, the BK Lounge. Shout out to In-N-Out. I got no issues here. Not complaining. Cookout, swear by that, being in the state of North Carolina. Don't want to hurt any feelings here. It has been a zany 72, make it 24 hours for yours truly. Attended the Hurricanes win last night. Loudest building I've ever been in. The Hurricanes going up 3-2 in the Stanley Cup Final. My Canes. Hashtag My Canes. This morning, see, I live in Winston-Salem, North Carolina. My wife, Willow the dog, and I, we encountered D-Day, three members of the German national soccer team riding bikes this morning. Because this is something I had forgotten with everything going on. The German national team is practicing at Wake Forest University in Winston-Salem. They've called that home. So before they have their match in Houston in a few days, one of the favorites of the World Cup, just seeing guys riding bikes, rolling along. Last night, he was wearing a polo shirt, medium polo shirt. One of the best soccer players in the world, Erling Haaland, was at the Hurricanes game along with the Norwegian national team that's staying at a resort in Greensboro, North Carolina, the Grandover Resort, really nice, accompanying a PGA Tour golf course. The Wyndham Championship is held at Sedgefield Country Club. So they're having a great time in North Carolina, too. So encountering soccer stars, going to the Hurricanes game, getting a call from daycare that my son had been falling into and having to make a surprise ER trip to make sure he's all good. The little guy is good, by the way. That's mostly precautionary. Went to the pool today. All going well. It's been a crazy 24 hours. But D-Day, the crazy 24 hours has nothing on the zaniness that comes with Free For All Friday. Because it is your weekly one-hour ticket to steer the ship in whatever direction you please in the sports universe. The phone number is 310-840-4910. One time per week, 1 hour per week, Free For All Friday. Cue the Jimmy Buffett starts next on Westwood One Sports Night.
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2: 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For hope's never done, and a thousand times fought is a thousand times won. Boom shakalaka, USA, USA, the soccer, unbelievable, red, white, and blue, going all the way. You guys, go for your dreams, you gotta love it. Boom shakalaka.
1: There he goes, Mr. Positive, opening things the right way. The United States 4, Paraguay 1. They opened the World Cup nicely. In fact, this is something that might be a off-the-wall way to hit the World Cup game tonight. Shout out to the Fox telecast. Want to give credit where it's due. They put together a fabulous presentation for this World Cup. See, this is one of the biggest gripes yours truly has. You might not know this, but the sport I played growing up was soccer. Played 4 years of varsity ball. Started a couple of years, decent high school soccer team in North Carolina. And I love the game. Always have loved the international game especially. And one of the biggest gripes somebody who works in the media space might have that nobody else has: American announcers calling American soccer matches. Like, this might seem to you as being a no-brainer, but it wasn't that way. For decades, again, Englishman Ian Dark is great. He is awesome when he's calling Brazil versus Spain. He is fabulous. But not American. Doesn't sound American at all. And ESPN would have him as the lead announcer. Ian Dark's part of the Fox team, but on the American soccer matches, they got John Strong and they got Stu Holden. Stu Holden, who played with the Americans. If you're trying to grow the sport, and this is something I'm sure the U.S. Soccer Federation should care a ton about, make it consumable to the casual American audience. The World Cup being something that you hope to turn casuals into diehard fans. It's just common sense to find somebody that sounds like the people that you're trying to reach. Like, you don't want the game to sound foreign. Honestly, it's the biggest critique, personally, I've had of MLS. Pandering to the British soccer bros. Like, what the hell is a Real Salt Lake? Honestly, I live in North Carolina. Got friends who work with Charlotte FC. The Charlotte Football Club. They play at Bank of America Stadium. No, Charlotte's already got a football club. They're called the freaking Carolina Panthers. What are you doing? Honestly, got so much respect for Nashville. Nashville calls themselves the Nashville Soccer Club. It's fine that we call it soccer. Other countries don't. Bleep them. We call it soccer here. Oh, we call it a field, not a pitch. We call it cleats, not a boot. It's fine that they refer to it that way. We have our own way that we talk about sports. And it's fine. But yet, you got the gatekeeping soccer bro that makes it hard for the casual fans to resonate with the game and be invested in the game, because they say there's a specific way that the game should be broadcast and it needs to be broadcast the way that Ian Dark does it with the EPL. And it doesn't have to be that way. So, novel concept, and a shout out to Fox having American soccer announcers calling American soccer matches. Thank you for that. And by the way, Alexi Lawless, Landon Donovan, perfect studio analyst. Landon, the most decorated American soccer player ever. D-Day, is this the part where we talk about Landon Donovan's hair? I just need to know your

0: your stance on this. Did you see, have you seen Landon Donovan lately?
1: Wait, you need to know my stance because I am bald and haven't gotten a hair transplant? Is that what you're saying?
0: Exactly, yeah. I needed you to be the guy to say that.
1: Is he single or not? You know, I feel like if you're single, you get the hair transplant. If you're married, what do you need the hair transplant for? His personality must not be great.
0: Is Landon Donovan married? He is, apparently. Second wife, I think, is what it says here on the internet.
1: Ah, you know what? That's time for the hair transplant then. That makes sense.
0: Lawless has become a polarizing figure. I was at a soccer pub in Orlando last weekend watching the German friendly. And, man, all the soccer fans, they hated Lawless. I'm like, this guy, he's an American hero. He's been broadcasting the games for decades here. I like the idea of a guy who's pointed, critical, bold. That's a good thing in terms of his soccer commentary. And don't sleep on Zlatan Ibrahimovic. He says a lot of interesting things, too. And Rebecca Lowe, she's the queen of soccer hosting. So I think it's a great presentation. And now the United States needs a good showing in this World Cup. Now, how we define that is an interesting question. Like, the baseline definition of success is getting out of the knockout stages. Anything short of that, it's a failure. So if they'd like for this tournament to be deemed as any type of a positive, can you win a knockout stage match? If they do, that'd be the first time since 2002 that happened, that they get to the quarterfinal round. If you get beyond that, wow, things get very interesting very quickly. 310-840-4910 if you want in. I made the mistake of bringing up that I went to Whataburger and spiking the, you know, burger wars that we're seeing. It's all in the social media feed. It's all over the chat as well. I don't discriminate when it comes to the burger joints. I don't at all. Aaron in Tampa wants to use his free-for-all Friday call to address this subject. 310-840-4910. Aaron in Tampa, what do you have?
2: Josh, what's going on, man? First time caller. I enjoy listening to you, man.
0: Thanks, man. Appreciate that. What's on your mind?
2: So I'm from Tampa, born and raised, and we got our first Whataburger probably about a month and a half ago. And you know, Tampa, there's quite a bit of transplants. I've got some Texans or former Texans that live with me. And they talk about Whataburger like it's God's food. And so I go to Whataburger to try to see what all the hype is about. And it is the most bland, disappointing burger I've ever eaten in my life. The service was terrible. The fries were cold. It's not better than Wendy's. It's not better than McDonald's. It's not better than Burger King. I think Whataburger may have just been the worst fast food meal I have ever eaten in my life.
0: I love it. I love the takes. I don't know if I agree with it, but I love the hot fire, whether it's from Alexi Lawless or from you in Tampa. Thanks for the call from down that way. I wasn't too far down from you this past weekend. Eric in Georgia wants in on burgers, too. Fine, let's just do it. Free for all Friday. If not in free for all Friday, then win. Eric, go right ahead.
3: Hey, how's it going?
0: It's going good.
3: All right, so I'm a general manager at Culver's, all right? And you didn't even mention us.
0: See, so come we just on, got man. Culver's in North Carolina in the last couple decades. Again, I don't discriminate. I love the Butterburger. I love the cheese curds.
3: You really did not include us on that long list of burger joints.
0: I didn't give a long list.
3: Not even last.
0: All I said was Cookout, Burger King. I didn't even say
3: McDonald's. Yeah, you rated Cookout over us.
0: I mean, Cookout is
3: crazy.
0: That's crazy. Like,
3: no.
0: It's personal for me. I'm
3: no, Culver's number one.
0: Okay. What am I getting? What should I get? I
3: don't know. A Butterburger Deluxe. Extra mayo. Cheddar cheese sub. Cheese curds.
0: Could somebody get this man a raise in Georgia? Eric.
3: I forgot all the raises I need, man.
0: There you go. There goes Eric in Georgia. Let's rage. There goes Eric in Georgia. That's excellent.
3: Have a good day.
0: Yeah, it's great. D-Day, you got to come correct when you're talking about burgers. And also, apparently, when you're talking about Dr. Pepper, because I said that I went to Stephenville, Texas to have, I think, and I said that's where the Dr. Pepper plant was to enjoy, you know, Whataburger. It seemed like the right thing to accompany Whataburger with is having a Dr. Pepper there being in Texas. Apparently, we have a call from Stephenville, Texas from a guy named Steven. Steven in Stephenville, Texas. Steven, are you about to dunk on me? Do I have the wrong city where Dr. Pepper's based out of?
4: Yes, you do.
0: Where, what am I going to get mixed up with? It's not Flower Mound. It's not Plano. Where is
4: it? No. Dr. Pepper was actually originated in Dublin, Texas, which is about 11 miles west-southwest of Stephenville.
0: You should know this, Stephen, in Stephenville.
4: I do.
0: You should know this about me. This is what you should know about me. When I was 18 years old, in order to help pay for college, I sold books door-to-door in Texas, 80 hours a week. In Stephenville,
4: really?
0: Texas,
4: wow.
0: In Denton, Texas, and Burleson in Benbrook, Texas, spending some time there. So I am familiar with your part of the country. I am familiar with your game, but apparently not familiar with the town I was in, Dublin, when I visited the Dr. Pepper plant.
4: Well, here's the funny thing is, I was actually born here in Southport, North Carolina, but moved to Texas when I was like 2. And like I said, spent most of my life there in Stephenville, but now I'm actually
0: here in
4: South
0: Carolina
4: working.
0: Can I ask you a trivia question? Oh, you're in South Carolina?
4: Yes, sir. Right now I'm working. Yep.
0: Can I ask you a trivia question on the way out? You ready?
4: Go ahead.
0: Where is Texas Pete based?
4: Where is Texas Pete? The hot sauce?
0: Correct.
4: Oh my gosh. That is a good question. Is it San Antonio?
0: The answer is where I currently live in Winston-Salem, North Carolina. And
4: Oh my gosh, that's right.
0: They got sued for advertising because they weren't based in Texas. That lawsuit didn't stand.
4: I love Texas Pete.
0: You get yourself some Texas Pete and some cookout down there in South Carolina.
4: I go to a Waffle House and get...
0: I love a Waffle House order. Good to hear from Steven. Oh, we got to go to V. V's in Chicago. 310-840-4910. V is... Every week he calls us, dating back to the start of the show, to talk about the Carolina Hurricanes. But the last couple weeks, the Carolina Hurricanes have become super relevant because they're one win away from winning the Stanley Cup. But also in Chicago, people don't know this, the minor league team of the Hurricanes is the Chicago Wolves. They opened up Calder Cup play tonight. So V in Chicago, how are we doing tonight?
5: I mean, Wolves lost tonight. I'm not really that concerned, but Sunday might be the most stressful day of my life because we got the Canes game and Wolves game too. So like I will be a nervous wreck. But anyways, about last night. I mean, first period, they looked kind of sloppy when Vegas took that 1-0 lead, but then they just kept cooking. I actually lost my phone while jumping up and down from that fishy goal since he hasn't scored in, like, forever. I lost it for 25 minutes. I could not find it. I had to have someone ping it. But yeah, dude, 1-1 away. I can basically taste it. I'm so excited, man.
0: V, answer this question for me. I have a credential to go to game 7, if there is a game 7, should I be rooting for there to be a game 7 or for the Canes just to wrap it up in 6?
5: Canes to wrap it up in 6. It'll be less stressful, plus it'll get it done easier.
0: Easily. Yeah. I'm right there with you. Thanks, V. Good luck to both of us. Outstanding. 310-840-4910. Coming up. More of your free-for-all Friday phone calls, and the most noteworthy Spur and the most noteworthy Golden Knight made their cases for a series comeback. 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
1: Denton Day, you're familiar with the rules of a lazy river, right? If you're in a lazy river.
2: Daddy loves chilling in a lazy river, son. Don't threaten
1: rule number one, though. But rule number one of the lazy river. So you don't fight against the current of the lazy river. You just stay in the tube, and you go where the lazy river takes you. That's a similar concept with the Jimmy Buffett playing Free For All Friday. Because you just kind of go with the current. It might be burgers. It might be Carolina Hurricanes hockey. It might be U.S. soccer winning 4-1 tonight. But for this hour and this hour only, you get to steer the ship. And we just go like the lazy river. We go with the current. 310-840-4910. Let's go to Tyler, who is in New York. Tyler, where are you steering the ship on this free?
3: You are on the money today with your opening with the soccer and with all that stuff. Because I got a couple questions at the end. It actually relates to V, too, because when I say New York, I'm from Buffalo. And I know the Hurricanes are in Raleigh, but a lot of transplants from Buffalo go to Charlotte as well as Tampa. It's like the places people move to. You're on the money because the analysts, when they have an American football game, the NFL, they go overseas, they always say American football. Who cares? They say it the rest of the world's football for soccer. It's okay if we say soccer. Question for V, I was very curious, and I've talked about a lot of locals about it. And actually, I work at a bar. I'm a bartender. I'm on my way home. I had a guy in from Charlotte. He actually has seasons. He drives up to Raleigh. He's from Buffalo. And I'm like, how many people, if it ended up being Carolina and Buffalo in the Eastern, would have flipped their jerseys because there's a lot of people from Buffalo that moved down there. There's no hockey team. Buffalo's been rough the past 15 years. If they would have been like, we might be fans. And then, my other question was, it wasn't the Hurricanes. It wasn't the burger. Oh, this was. We should all agree on fast food's too expensive now. Regardless of what burger's the best, you never know what you're getting. And if I could pay $15 for a burger at a bar, why am I paying $15 for any meal or burger at any fast food? But I'm going to get off the line.
1: Yeah, you got so much. I think we all can agree with that.
3: Yeah, but you had some of the your line say even the Jimmy Buffett going with the flow. You put on the money today, and I think a lot of people are scared to say about. You have an English analyst coming over here. A lot of people are scared to say that type of stuff. When the NFL goes overseas, they'll say American football. Who cares if we say soccer? It's one.
1: Got it, man.
3: And we're, you know what I mean? But you've been on the money today.
1: Let's lie on that.
3: I just want to let you know that. I appreciate that.
1: And Tyler, thank you for the call. And here's how I'll answer the Buffalo question, where you have a lot of transplants in North Carolina. And in 2006... the Hurricanes did play the Buffalo Sabres in the Eastern Conference Finals. And here's the thing. There was a lot of Sabre fans in the building. I know, because I was there. A lot of Sabre fans. Haven't seen so much of that during the playoff runs this year, where you have great fan bases, the Philadelphia Flyers, Ottawa Senators, you have the Montreal Canadiens. It wasn't the same infiltration that we saw 20 years ago. And maybe a better metric of this, D-Day just saw this come across the wire in the last couple hours. The Carolina Hurricanes have sold out Game 6. But wait, isn't that game in Vegas? Yes, it is. They sold out $10 tickets to attend the watch party inside Lenovo Center. Free parking, $10 tickets to be in the building for a game that isn't there. In 2006, I watched a watch party from that same building, and they only filled up one sideline. They didn't even complete the lower bowl of people watching the Hurricanes play the Edmonton Oilers 20 years ago. Now they're selling out the full building. So I think this is 8 straight years of making the playoffs and being relevant. Why the Hurricanes can do that now, I don't think you'd see as much of the jersey flipping, even though there are a lot of transplants, and I think it's because of the growth that you've seen with a team that has won the cup and also now in the last 8 years been a mainstay in the sport. 310-840-4910. Before we get to sound, from Victor Wembanyama and from John Tortorella in those Stanley Cup finals. Let's go to Benjamin, who's in San Diego, 310-840-4910. Where are you steering the ship, Benjamin?
4: A watch party from that same building.
5: Yeah, Eric, right here in my Little League baseball field.
1: Do me a favor, Homotech. Let's turn down the radio real quick so that we don't hear ourselves back.
5: I got you on the radio.
1: It's okay. Appreciate that. Now, this is the beauty of live radio. What do you have for me now, Ben?
5: Oh, well, I was at a local pub here in my hometown, and we scored that first goal. And those people there thought I was too loud and asked me to leave.
1: Wow. How much have you had to drink prior to that, Ben?
5: One beer.
1: Just one beer?
5: Yeah.
1: Boy, how many drinks? How many drinks have we had since then? Because the U.S. Scored three more goals after that.
5: Yeah, we did. Yeah, I smoked Bob Marley and had another beer.
1: All right, I think that's probably about right. Thank you, Ben. Appreciate the call. It's good to hear from you.
2: I thought he was making an MF Doom reference. One beer, it's a great song. I would have loved if he started spitting. Probably wouldn't have went well, but I would have loved it anyway.
1: One battle after another was the big winner at the Oscars. And my favorite line of that movie is Benicio del Toro getting pulled over, has his hands over his head, the sobriety test. Have you had any beers? A few small beers. Become a meme on the internet now. A few small beers. Shouldn't have thrown our guy out for all of that. Okay. Spurs and Golden Knights, they both face elimination. And the leaders of both those teams exuding confidence despite the fact they're on the brink. Here was Victor Wembanyama ahead of Game 5 in San Antonio, talking about the chances of the Spurs.
6: Yeah, everybody knows we're going to do it. But I don't know if I agree with you. I feel like we need to isolate that one game and take it one game at a time. I think it'd be a mistake to waste our energy on different, on multiple games. It's one game at a time.
1: D-Day, does everybody know they're going to do it? I think most people don't think they're going to do it.
2: So there's a little bit of context missing here. He's talking about everyone in the locker room. Everyone in the locker room thinks they're coming back. He's not saying like you and I think that, because I don't think that. I'm not going to put words in your mouth. You don't think that.
1: I do.
2: But everyone in the locker room thinks that.
1: Take a guess, because I know you love guessing the odds of such things, courtesy of our friends at DraftKings. If you wanted to bet the Spurs right now to win the NBA Finals, what odds do you think you get?
2: I got to be at least 11 to 1.
1: Let me see. Actually, it's only 4-1.
2: Spurs.
1: So maybe more people. Here was Vegas coach John Tortorella. He had his own way to express confidence after last night's Stanley Cup loss. And by the way, this is just a pro tip to the bartender. And this is also something I told Kenny Albert to his face, and he still didn't take the advice. It's not Rally, it's Raleigh. Raleigh is the proper pronunciation. I grew up 30 minutes north of Raleigh, North Carolina. Anyway, here was John Tortorella in Raleigh after last night's Stanley Cup loss.
7: We got to find a way. I'm going to leave my clothes here, that's for sure. They'll be in the hotel.
1: Now, how exactly does that work? You're going to leave some... I get the sentiment, but you're just going to leave a suit in Raleigh? I get that traveling with suits isn't a lot of fun, so maybe it's like, all right, just from a matter of convenience, we're going to be back here, so just leave a suit here, leave a change of clothes, can figure that out. But that's John Tortorella's way of exuding confidence. Getting to both teams' chances of completing a comeback, it's more likely that the Knights come back because they only have to win two games rather than three. Also, they have a coach and several players who have won a cup before. San Antonio, odds stacked against them. They're trying to recover from a 29-point collapse earlier this week. If it gets to 7, maybe advantage Spurs, but that would also require you to win at MSG in Game 6, too. Neither team's coming back. The Hurricanes, they haven't lost consecutive games in 5 months. Think about how crazy that is. The Hurricanes haven't lost back-to-back games since January 12th, 13th. They also have the best home record in the league, where Game 7 would be if Vegas survives Sunday night. Only one team in NBA history has rallied from the 3-1 deficit to win the finals. That was LeBron and coming back against the 73-win Warriors. A team as young as San Antonio is, it's not going to be second to do that. 310-840-4910. We're halfway through Free For All Friday. This is your 1 hour a week where you get to steer the ship in whatever direction you please. Chance is in Alabama. Chance, where are you steering the ship?
8: Yes, sir. I'm going to go with the Buffalo Bills. But first, one thing, man, I could not agree with you more on your soccer take. Dude, we're in America. Use American words. Like, we don't call fries chips. You know what I'm saying? We don't call apartments flats.
1: Do you know what my theory on that is? I think they believed that their core audience was going to be the same people that wake up early on Saturday morning watching English Premier League, and that those people wouldn't watch MLS unless it sounded like British soccer, which I don't agree with, but I think that's the reason why you have a club called Real Salt Lake. That's why I believe you have, you know, New York FC. They're the freaking Giants. That's the New York Football Club, not, with respect, New York FC. I'm sorry. It's just the biggest issue I've had. We live in America. We have ways we talk about sports. Embrace it. Don't be embarrassed by it.
8: I couldn't agree with you more. That may be one of my favorite takes you've ever had. I mean, we don't call our captains skippers. I mean, it's just, you were right on the money with that.
1: Well, anyway, we're doing baseball, unless you count. I guess that's managers of a team. But still, you're right. Thank you. Thank you. We call it cleats, not boots. I can go on for days.
8: Yeah, me too. Okay, so going into next year, I get, everything the Rams have done this offseason. They are definitely the favorite to win the Super Bowl. If the Stafford's back holds up, there's no doubt, But that'd be my only worry if I was them. But in the AFC, with Mahomes' injury, they have been the Bills' kryptonite the past few years. The past two playoff games that Buffalo has been eliminated, I'll go 2 years back first. We were playing the Chiefs. There's a drop. Spags called a blitz. Great play call. It looked like Allen was throwing up a prayer. Our first round, Dalton Kincaid, he dropped the damn ball. It would have been a first down in field goal range. We would have been in great shape. Last year, a dime by Josh Allen. People want to bring up that fumble. Drives me insane. Yes, he fumbled the ball, but he still put them in position to have a chip shot field goal and OT to win. But an old receiver couldn't hold on to the ball because he's an old man, and Brandon Bean does not do a good job getting talent.
1: I agree with you, by the way. I agree with you, but here's my issue. I feel that the owner panicked and out of emotion fired Sean McDermott. And I think the team was so close. I think if they didn't fire a coach and then promote from within, they'd be head over shoulders the favorite to win the AFC. But I, again, in covering Joe Brady's time in Charlotte, I have doubts with Joe Brady. And again, I covered Sean McDermott when he was the DC for a team that went 15-1 and nearly won the Super Bowl in Charlotte. I think they fired a really, really, really good coach, and it's hard for me to think you got better by doing so. That's my only hang up with them.
8: They fired a really, really, really good coach in the regular season. His defenses are, he's a defensive coach. Great defenses in the regular season. You pull up his playoff defenses, they're averaging 30 points in the playoffs, giving up 30
1: points.
8: That's fine.
1: What I'm saying is, who did you replace him with? You're promoting from within. Like, if you replaced him with John Harbaugh, then I say, okay, you got better. That guy won a Super Bowl, and that guy's averaged 10, 11 wins a year. Like, I just don't see the argument for how you got better at a very important role on the team. That's my issue.
8: Well, I'm hoping Joe Brady will make our offense a little bit better that he's now the head coach. Let's say defense is par for the course. We're giving up 30. Hey, Joe Brady, he sucks with bad quarterbacks, but he's pretty good with good ones, right? He's pretty good with good ones. So let's say we average two extra points in the playoffs. Maybe that gets us over the hump. I mean, that's my hope. But, you know, I just, with, like I said, with everything that's going on, Lamar's a choke artist in the playoffs. Burrow can't stay healthy. And Casey's just a big question mark for me. I mean, we have to be the favorites. I mean, we're right there, man. So close. I mean, who would you have ahead of us in the AFC? I get NFC, but who would you have ahead of us this year?
1: I like the Chargers.
8: Oh, man.
1: See, and I appreciate the call because we're up against it. It's good to hear from you, though, Chance. I'll make the case for the Chargers right here. I love their coach. I love Jim Harbaugh. In terms of the coaches I trust the most, it's right after Andy Reid, it's Jim Harbaugh in the AFC. And I think Justin Herbert is a quarterback that, like the other guys, they've been to the playoffs the last couple years, obviously hasn't broken through, but neither has Josh Allen, neither has Lamar Jackson. Somebody's got to break through. I think he has all that talent. I love their running backs. Three deep. Maurean Hampton, a first-round pick. Keaton Mitchell, they acquired behind him. They got the kid from Troy, Vidal, who's really good. Like their receivers. The only thing I don't love is their D-line, Khalil Mack's getting old. But their secondary, really good. Their linebacker. I love the addition of Mike McDaniel as your offensive coordinator. I think the Chargers are really, really good. And that's the team I will point to as of right now. I know it's probably against the beaten path or against the most traveled path to say so, but that's my favorite. Last call for free-for-all Friday phone calls, 310-840-4910 if you want in. In addition to getting to those last calls, we have a new partner on Westwood One Sports Night prior to getting to Nicole Auerbach, who's going to join us at the top of the next hour, getting into the Brendan Sorsby stuff. Surprisingly, we need to say something nice about this new partner, or at least the city it's based in. And I'm challenged to do so right now. I'm challenged. And we'll tell you why next on Westwood One Sports Night.
0: In Omaha, there's no tomorrow. The College World Series, where dreams are realized and seasons come to an end. 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
9: 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It appears by its own numbers, the U.S. government seems insolvent. 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
24: Clear and quiet, that's the theme for the overnight hours with lows in the lower 60s. Saturday is going to be a fantastic day, mid-80s for a high. A lot of sunshine throughout the day with some high thin clouds working in late. Scattered showers and thunderstorms become likely on Sunday, though, with highs in the upper 70s. For The Fan, I'm 10 Weather Impact meteorologist Justin Gertz.
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1: Last call or phone calls, free for all Friday, with the Jimmy Buffett going and the drinks flowing, specifically if you're watching on YouTube or on X, Gatorade Zero. Got the orange Gatorade because the Orioles handled their business. My American Baltimore Orioles hat felt that that was fitting tonight. Last call for phone calls. Let's go to Zach, who's in Knoxville. Zach, are we singing Rocky Top with the time allotted, or do you want to steer the ship in another direction?
25: Rocky Top! No. Hey, born and raised here, but, I can't remember the guy's name. Pat McAfee, yeah, I know him. But
1: yeah,
25: I am one of about, I'm going to guess, 13 Minnesota Vikings fans in Knoxville, Tennessee. And so you said steered anywhere, and I want to know what you think about the quarterback battle up there in Minnesota between Kyler Murray and J.J. McCarthy.
1: I'll tell you exactly what I think. Appreciate the call. I think they should have given J.J. McCarthy more time. I think the lesson that they should have taken from the Sam Darnold story is don't bail on people too soon. Everybody bailing on Sam Darnold when he's 24 years old, and now that he's 28, you can win 14 games in consecutive years with different teams with Sam Darnold. It proved to be good enough. J.J. McCarthy is 23 years old. J.J. McCarthy had a really good month of December. The Vikings won 9 games this past year in a really difficult division. Bringing in Kyler Murray now is insecurity coming out. It's desperation coming out from a not-so-well-run organization, evidenced by firing your GM in January, Kwesi Adofo-Mensah, and then not replacing that GM after the draft. Have they still not replaced that GM yet, D-Day, or did I miss that headline while I was out on vacation?
2: They did replace him, so they have a general manager now. They took someone from Seattle.
1: That must have happened in the past week. But still, that's not generally how healthy organizations are run. And I thought bringing in Kyler Murray is a mistake. I think J.J. McCarthy deserved more time. Still do. Because I like J.J. McCarthy. Think that there's a lot there. Let's go to Stan in North Carolina. Hold a minute. Is this one of my... I know a few Stans in North Carolina. I know the voice of the Demon Deacons, Stan Cotton, not too far from where I'm at in Winston-Salem. And I also know Stan Luter is out that way, too, calling games. Is this one of those Stans that is on the line right now?
3: You got the second one right.
1: Lutes! What's happening?
3: What's up, man?
1: One of the best basketball analysts in all the land. What's happening?
3: You're too kind. No, man, I'm driving down your favorite route, I-85, coming from Maryland. I went to Charlie Neal, the broadcaster Charlie Neal. Memorial service was today in Upper Marlboro, Maryland. So I'm driving back home, and I'm tuning the radio, and guess what I pick up?
1: I love that. Yeah. Lutes, tell me what's going to happen in Game 5 tomorrow night. Spurs, Knicks. What's going to happen?
3: Oh, Spurs. Spurs, baby. Spurs.
1: They going to come back, or is it just going to be Game
3: 5? Spurs final. No, just one game at a time. You know how it is. They win tomorrow, find a way to win, and then we'll worry about New York again on, Wednesday, Tuesday? My day is running again. Yeah, but you got to find a way to win this game. You know, you learn from it. And did you know, have you mentioned in your trivia that Stephon Castle's dad used to go to Wake?
1: Stephon Castle, the UConn Husky, San Antonio Spurs dad, went to Wake Forest.
3: Jason Castle, didn't he play? He played at Wake. With Tim.
1: That's crazy. See, that's nuts. And I even have a crazier story than that.
3: Check it out. Lutes. Make sure I'm not hallucinating as I'm driving down 85.
1: We've got production to help figure that out. D-Day, you see if Stephon Castle went to Wake.
2: He did. He played with Tim Duncan.
1: There you go. He was on the Tim Duncan teams. Look at you, Lutes. You're all over it.
3: Hey, what do you think I do? I mean, you know, don't you do my games? Don't you, you know?
1: That's it. You're pretty darn good at what you do, Lutes. Hey,
3: driving down Lutes. 85, enjoying life. Hey, listen, I heard you say something I got to talk to you about, though. Yes.
1: Please.
3: Whataburger is good. Whataburger is great, and, you know, McDonald's will work every now and then. I don't know if it's sponsored or not.
1: It's true. Whataburger is good. They all can.
3: Culver's is good.
1: Lutes. I don't want to forget my story. I want to tell you exactly what I got. Thank you for the call. It's good to hear from you.
3: Tell me a story.
1: Here's the story, and I appreciate the call, Lutes. The Stephon Castle was on a championship team with Tristan Newton. I don't know if Tristan Newton is in the NBA anywhere, if he made a team, but Tristan Newton transferred from my alma mater, East Carolina, to UConn, where he was a teammate with Steph Castle, and you established where his dad is from, Wake Forest. Now, I went to go watch East Carolina play a few years ago, and I go to the College Bar Sup Dogs in Greenville, America. One, I think, Barstool's best bar two or three straight years in a row. Great college bar. And I'm sitting there in D-Day. Across the bar, I see somebody that I think I recognize who now plays, oddly enough, we just took a Vikings call from Knoxville, for the Minnesota Vikings. I'm like, I think that's Aaron Jones. And we're in Greenville, North Carolina, and I'm Googling it. I'm like, he wouldn't be here. He's from El Paso, Texas. Why is Aaron Jones here? But he had a big-ass chain, like a Fat Joe-like chain around his neck that said 33 on it. I'm pretty sure that's him. So I walk over. I'm like, are you Aaron Jones? He's like, yeah, man, what's happening? What are you doing here? My cousin plays for ECU, Tristan Newton. So it's a small world in more ways than one. Got a few more that we're going to motor through free-for-all Friday calls before we get to Nicole Auerbach, going to join us from NBC Sports. Let's go to Barry in Portland. Barry, free-for-all Friday, got about a minute and change. What do you have for me?
4: Okay, I know Jimmy Buffett's side chick. She was a friend of mine. Now, I'll give you my ship. Ranking the top four championships. NBA first, NHL second, Major League Baseball third, and the Super Bowl took last this year. Wasn't
5: well, exciting. Well, wait, what's the ranking based off of?
4: Just what I like, what I feel the countries are.
5: Not TV, oh, what you're most interested in. Okay.
4: Yeah.
5: Well, I'll base it off of, because I love all the sports. Appreciate the call.
4: Okay.
5: Top championships. Stanley Cup final first, because my team's in it and about to win the Stanley Cup. Shout out to the Carolina Hurricanes. I love the Final Four. I was there in courtside watching Michigan make history. The Big Ten haven't won in a long time. Michigan hasn't won in a long time. I'll say the College Football Playoff Championship because of the history with Indiana is well associated with it. And if the Knicks win, are you kidding? That would be historic as well. So I'll say that's the top four. Let's go to James, who's in Gainesville. James, 310-840-4910. Trying to get as many as I can get to at once. What's your question real quickly, James?
6: Hi, Josh. What I wanted to ask you real quick was, what are your thoughts on the White Sox? Do you think we're one of the better or most improved teams from last year to this year? And what do you think they've done right to get to where we're at? Because they've come a long ways from being where they were last year to now. You know?
5: I'll tell you what it isn't. Appreciate the call. It's those alternate Chicago Bulls uniforms that they wore tonight. Those are terrible. But I'll tell you who's one of the most exciting players in baseball so far. Is the rookie Japanese player, Oliver, is he healthy right now or is he banged up?
7: He's hurt right now. He's rehabbing, getting back. But they have a bunch of young guys.
5: Yeah, I'm thinking of Murakami. So Murakami has he's been a great story, probably the front runner to win AL Rookie of the Year. That's probably the primary thing that you point to in terms of a turnaround, but really do like the team. And that is a cap on Free for All Friday. I did say that I wanted to mention one of our new friends and partners. Shout out, we're on in Las Vegas now. So that means that I have to say nice things about the Vegas Golden Knights? Is that how that works? As a diehard, lifelong Carolina Hurricanes fan? Don't know if I'll be able to do that. They're apparently the home of the Raiders, so we have that. Go Fernando Mendoza. Nicole Auerbach talks Brendan Sorsby with us next.
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1: Up in the air, it has to see how his recovery is going. Like, there's a lot of contingencies tied to him playing. But I just don't think you go through all of this if you're not doing it to make him eligible to actually play and then play him. You spent a lot of money to go get him out of the transfer portal. He's you know, obviously you're fighting this battle twice. You know, you're appealing to the NCAA one path, you're fighting in court. These are expensive decisions. So I personally hope that there is intervention, whether that's from the Big 12, the CFP, whatever it might be, to either convince Texas Tech not to play him, that this is not worth it, or other people just deciding, like, if he plays, that game is considered a forfeit, et cetera, et cetera. I don't think he should play a snap this fall.
2: We've seen, you mentioned, we heard from Joey McGuire, we've heard from Kirby Hocut. We've seen all sorts of defenses being trotted out by the Red Raiders, whether it is McGuire saying it isn't murder, or another one, Cody Campbell, saying the only reason this is being talked about is because, oh, the college football world is threatened by the Red Raiders. If Texas Tech PR approached Nicole Auerbach and asked her opinion, the best way to handle the messaging of this injunction, what advice might she give?
1: I would not do the what about this, what about that, what about Penn State, what about other scandals. I think there has been, part of this narrative has been, you know, college sports looks the other way when someone's accused of violence against women, or again, Penn State, like what was happening with the Jerry Sandusky scandal. The issue with those scenarios, which first of all, I have always spoken against those, and, you know, obviously believe in consequences for actions, is that there were, I mean, everyone involved in it at Penn State lost their jobs. You know, everyone who has been involved in different circumstances at different schools has dealt with consequences of some sort. You know, that people have kicked guys off their team or suspended them or whatever it might look like. You might not agree with the penalty, but there were penalties. In this situation, there isn't, right? This is supposed to be permanent ineligibility in college sports. And, you know, a 2-game suspension against the 2 weakest teams on your schedule, I don't even consider that a slap on the wrist. So it's a frustrating situation from that standpoint. So I would avoid all of those. Like, don't compare it to any of those things. Sports gambling is a serious addiction, and gambling has ruined a lot of people's lives. It's not something to, you know, speak about in tongue in cheek and say that it's so much better as a vice than others. I also think, you know, I think what they're saying about structure and keeping him in situations where he has support, I think is valid. I mean, what I would be doing is not trying to play him. I would be trying to give him resources around him. And I would come out flat out and say, like, you know, he's not going to play for us this fall because, you know, this is a bright red line and it always has been. It affects the integrity of the competition and the way that people would view it. So we're not going to play him, but we're going to support him as a person, because that's been their messaging, support him as a person. But then the assumption has been that he would then play. Now, maybe they're, you know, the outcome then, if you say that, is that he goes to the NFL supplemental draft and he doesn't stay in Lubbock. Again, I think these are reasonable outcomes for what happened here. And you can say that you did everything, you know, that you could once you found out about the situation, and you were helping him and you believe in him as a person, and you're going to play Will Hammond as your quarterback this year. That's probably what I would do. I don't think that this is a winning battle. I think that, you know, especially with the way that the talking points have been seen, a 22-minute video from Texas Tech brass, yeah, an argument from Texas Tech's president that, you know, these rules are from a different world where athletes didn't have the ability to gamble, or everyone has the ability to gamble on sports in their pockets. To me, that's more of a reason to make a statement here and to support punishment for breaking that. And he's arguing, I guess, that you should loosen the penalties, which is a little bit weird because he was involved in the backlash a year ago when the NCAA tried to loosen its rules around gambling on pro sports. And everyone was like, no, we need to overturn this. We don't want to send a message that that is okay. And it's just a lot of mixed messaging, or I care about this issue except when it affects my star quarterback. It's just a lot of eggs in basket. In-

0: one basket for one season and not thinking about the greater good in college sports. So, so I think I would say that I'm doing the right thing for college sports. Be a hero. Don't be the villain. And I would make it clear that he's not going to play for me, but we're going to continue to support him. Do what you want legally in terms of, you know, the deal that he signed to come play for you. That can be a separate path. But, you know, it's very hollow to say that you're trying to, you care so much about your athlete as a person, while then also, you know, fighting tooth and nail to get them to play football, which obviously is not part of anyone's addiction recovery process.
1: It's Nicole Auerbach, college football insider, NBC Sports. When you are an insider, there are things you get told on the record. There are things that are told to you off the record. Just flatly, what's the most interesting thing Nicole Auerbach has been told this week?
0: Well, everyone's very angry. Everyone's extremely angry, you know, Monday, Tuesday, right after the ruling came down. You know, we were hearing from a lot of people on the record, actually, that don't typically have strong takes on situations. But yeah, I mean, there's just a lot of disappointment at this point as we sit here at the end of the week. And there's a couple different things. I think there were a number of administrators who expressed to me like their hope that this is like as low as it goes for college sports, that like you really need to bottom out to get help and to, you know, maybe this ignites something in the congressional bill that's, you know, the Senate bill that's being, marked up next week and kind of in the process, a sense of urgency around, you know, just the need to not have local judges making these like gigantic decisions in your sport. So I think that's something. And then, you know, I do think that one of the main takeaways, and I've heard this from a lot of different people, is about Cody Campbell's role in all of this, the Texas Tech billionaire booster, whose fingerprints are all over the legislation that we talk about in the Senate, the Protect College Sports Act. And, you know, there's a couple parts that are like trademark Cody Campbell issues. One is pooling media rights, thinking that there's more money to be had out there. And then the other one is like to avoid super leagues, avoid the Big Ten and the SEC breaking away and creating a super league. And really so much of Cody Campbell's efforts here in terms of just the spending for college, for all of the different teams, not just college football at Texas Tech, is to be super competitive, to be nationally competitive in all these different sports. We've seen it with softball. We've seen it in other places, basketball, but also not to be left behind, to be part of whatever the next iteration of like major college football looks like. I think that the way that he has handled all this has been pretty off-putting to a lot of people in a lot of different parts of the country. To be saying, you know, here's what we need to do to protect to protect college sports and women's sports and Olympic sports. And these things are, you know, for the greater good, you know, one transfer, all these different pieces of legislation. And then to be, you know, throwing out all of these, you know, kind of these false equivalencies and whataboutism after he supports a player trying to play after he bet on his own team and should be ineligible, and just saying like, well, if this was LSU, everyone would roll their eyes. They'd just be like, this is LSU. Everyone's jealous of us. And, you know, you shouldn't be saying that stuff in general. I think it's just a really bad look, but also to be fighting to play a player that should be ineligible when you're supposedly fighting for the greater good of college sports, just also not a good look.
1: It's also just a bad argument because it Charles, is a bad argument. I mean, are we going to forget about Charles Bediako earlier this year?
0: Right.
1: Pretty sure everybody was up in arms about that as well. In Alabama,
0: yes, it's clearly not just about Texas Tech. And that's the part, I think outside of Lubbock, outside of Texas Tech alums, everyone is pretty united on this. It's pretty shocking. Like, I have never seen this much anger like coalesce, like where everyone agrees, because you know if something happened like Michigan scandal or Bediako, right, like then you have people in other parts of the country that are like, ha, punish them, or you know, do this, and then you have other people being like, well, we might, you know, maybe we want to go down that avenue, or we don't believe that this is as serious, whatever. You're gonna have all these different factions in this. It's literally everybody, and then it's just Texas Tech people trying to justify it, and I think that that's wild. I've never seen something with this type of outrage that's like so almost unanimous everywhere in the country except for one place. And it is because it's not because it's Texas Tech. It's not because people are jealous that, you know, it seems like they have an unlimited NIL money. It's not that. This would have happened anywhere someone, especially obviously it's a high profile player, high profile team that was in the college football playoff, believed that like the quarterback position was the the one thing that needed to get upgraded, and then they can be a title contender. That's why we're paying so much close attention to it. It was never going to fly under the radar. If this had happened at Alabama, if it had happened at Michigan, Ohio State, people would be having the exact same reactions. Those fan bases might be the ones now trying to justify it, but it has nothing to do with it being Texas Tech, except right. for the fact that, again, the Cody Campbell element, you have this backdrop, this added layer of someone who has been really involved in legislation and really outspoken on other college sports issues.
1: It's Nicole Auerbach, NBC Sports. Perhaps it's this host just eternally being a glass half full guy. Maybe it's just being in a good mood because the Carolina Hurricanes are one win away from a Stanley Cup win. That's something that makes me very happy. But there is a case for this being the best thing to happen in college football for a long time. If what you're citing, everybody being aligned on something, actually leads to something getting done. So to close, perhaps on a positive note, Nicole, what is the best case scenario for what that might look like between now and the start of the season?
0: So there's a couple different paths here, right? Of making sure that Brandon Sorsby does not play college football again. And to be clear, I'm not saying he should never play football again. There are paths forward, right? The supplemental draft, there's different ways to go do this at a professional level. But everyone knows you don't bet on your own team. Everyone knows you go through like countless educational seminars and things about this in college. And certainly as it's become, sports gambling has become more legalized, you know not to do this. He was doing it repeatedly, multiple stops. He was sending money out of the state of Texas to have someone to bet for him because it's illegal in the state of Texas this year. So, you know, it's not one time mistake. This is twice he bet against Indiana when he was on the team. Two unders on the quarterback passing yardage and on an under on points. So you can't have him play college football again. I know, you know, some people think that, you know, when the NCAA says like the sky is falling all the time, you know, you're crying wolf. Yeah. This one is different because you're asking us to question whether or not what we're watching is a fair competition and, you know, not believing that people have money, people directly involved in the game's outcomes have money directly connected to certain things happening. You know, if he throws two interceptions in the first half, people are going to wonder, hey, did he have money on the under? Or did he, maybe it was a player prop, right? On interceptions for himself. Like there's certain things that people are just always going to wonder. And that's the consequence for doing it. Is that people are always going to wonder and you don't get to do it again. So, you know, the Big 12 can intervene here. We know that their, you know, athletic directors and the presidents have met. They've been talking about it. There are options here from a conference standpoint. You know, again, I think you could say that if he plays, you know, those games are forfeited. You could make them ineligible for the Big 12 championship. Like there are league options here. I've heard some people speculate that the college football playoff could get together their presidents, their commissioners, and decide that those games would not be viewed for a college football playoff resume if he plays. And then, you know, at the end of the year, when everyone's looking at the resumes, they would just have those first two games. It would be 2-0, you know, 2-0, and that's the resume. So, you know, there are things that can happen. Obviously, there's also the hope that, you know, with the glass half full, this idea that something good could come out of this is for those who believe there's good in this Senate bill that's been proposed, that there's more of a sense of urgency to allow the NCAA to create and enforce rules around certain things. I don't know that necessarily would have stopped this situation. You could add to the draft to prevent something like this. But just the ability to actually enforce rules and have consequences. I think, you know, for example, one piece of the bill transfer one time, then you have to sit after that. That probably changes the way that the free agency works in college football right now. And the movement of a player like Brandon Sorsby, who did transfer multiple times. So there's a few different ways that things can happen here. There is a lot of time before week one or week three, whatever we want to use as kind of the drop dead. And I do think there is a lot of people who really want to make it so that Brandon Sorsby does not play college football again. And we'll see if that ends up happening. Again, there's avenues to do it. We'll see what the appetite is. And I also think there's the idea that maybe Texas Tech brass will come around and be like, this is the right thing to do is not to play him. They're pretty dug in. So I don't know if that's going to be the outcome here. But I do think peer pressure is another avenue to keep an eye on.
1: It never stops. Nicole Auerbach, enjoy the rest of your summer. Thanks for staying up late with us. Really do appreciate it.
0: Absolutely. Anytime.
1: There goes Nicole Auerbach. She's the best at what she does, NBC Sports. Got a couple things on the way. Number one, in mere moments, the best timed live read you're ever going to hear. Plus, our question of the night is this. If the U.S. won the World Cup this month, where would that story rank among all-time American sports stories? That's next on Westwood One Sports Night. 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

0: Paraguay won. It is the greatest start the United States has gotten off to in a World Cup ever. So let's just overreact, why don't we? Let's get crazy. How far would you have to go without risking overstatement to describe the significance of a U.S. World Cup win this summer? In other words, how big of a story would it be? Where would it rank? Would it be the greatest story in the history of America, sports-wise? 310-840-4910, if you want in. How far would you have to go if it were to happen? Fox has that promo describing what it would look like where there's just chaos in the streets and cars driving the wrong way. What would it look like? 310-840-4910. Here's how we'd answer. The United States winning the Men's World Cup would be the biggest sports event in America this century. This century, it'd be the biggest event. It would be the modern-day miracle on ice. The miracle on grass, if you will. At least with Olympic hockey, nearly a half century ago, the Americans, as we saw earlier this year, they were at least respected as a hockey country. They were seen as one of the top three, top four countries at hockey, certainly top five. They won a silver medal less than a decade before the 1980 win. They won gold the previous decade. Obviously, a lot of factors here. The Russians had professionals. The Americans were largely college kids. But right now, nobody really considers the U.S. a top five soccer nation. Very few would consider the Americans a top 10 soccer nation. So, in a way, it would be more surprising if the U.S. in 2026 won a soccer World Cup on the men's side than even the U.S. beating the Russians in 1980. To spin it differently, if you want to know, for perspective's sake, what the U.S.'s odds entering this tournament are similar to, it is 60-1, courtesy of our friends at DraftKings, for the United States to win the World Cup. Those are the same odds as Denton Day's Washington Commanders. Those are the same odds as the Indianapolis Colts have to win the Super Bowl. Those two teams winning the Super Bowl. Those are the odds the Americans have right now. So it could be like the modern day, this century's miracle on ice. Another comp from last century, it would be like the women's title in 1999 on steroids. See, what Mia Hamm, Michelle Akers, and Brandi Chastain, Christine Lilly, and others, what they did in 99 in the Rose Bowl was validate the United States as a soccer brand. Everybody knows that America has world-class athletes, but before then, it would be unheard of to steer them towards the sport of soccer. Yeah, you got to be playing basketball. What are you talking about? Soccer? Really? That title in 1999 on U.S. soil, it magnified the impact. The fact that it happened in the States, it introduced so many new people to the sport. And the same thing would happen if the U.S. found a way to do the impossible in 2026, given where this World Cup is at. It also would end any conversation about who is the best at sports across the world. We've got the gold medal in hockey. Sorry, Canada. We've got the goal. We would have won the World Cup in soccer. We're the kings in basketball and in baseball, too. Nobody would be able to tell us nothing. It would be over. And here's the thing. You might think we're living in fantasy land, crazy land, even welcoming the idea for the United States to win the Men's World Cup. But in a way, you could kind of make an argument. This is the year for it to happen based on what we've already seen. You can make that case. In fact, D-Day, would the U.S. winning the World Cup be the craziest thing we've even seen this year in terms of unlikelihood? Or would you say Indiana winning a football title is crazier?
1: No, I'd still say it's Team USA winning the World Cup because they're at such a massive disadvantage.
0: The Knicks winning the finals, if they were to pull it off?
1: There's only 30 NBA teams, and the Eastern Conference is pretty lousy.
0: Yeah, but beating the Spurs, I think you're right, for the record. I'm in agreement with you, D-Day. Thank you for bringing us back down to earth. Some would say killing the vibe. I don't know if I'd say that. But
1: buzz killing.
0: How far
1: here.
0: Would you go then? How far would you go? I say it's the most significant sporting happening in America this century if the U.S. wins the Men's World Cup. How far would you go without fear of overstatement?
1: I don't think that's it. I don't think that's overstating it. I mean, what would be bigger? If you're looking at it from a national stage, what would be bigger?
0: Red Sox in 04.
1: No.
0: Ending the 86-year drought, beating the Yankees, coming back 3-0 down.
1: That didn't solidify a country, though. Yeah, we are pretending to care about soccer on this program because of Team USA.
0: I care about soccer. I grew up watching.
1: Don't lie. We do not care about soccer like that. We only talk about it because it's the World Cup. We are pretending that we know any of these dudes. I don't know any of these dudes. I know Pulisic. That's it. There was one dude that made the team that I went to high school with, but he didn't make the team. That's all we know about these teams.
0: See, here's the thing. It's a misnomer with sports talk. I know you know this, but maybe the audience doesn't. We try to select topics based on what we think you want to listen to. See, I talk about the Carolina Hurricanes a ton, but I wasn't talking a lot about the Carolina Hurricanes in January and February and in March because I don't think that was the time for that type of commentary. So I think that I like soccer. I do. I don't follow European club soccer. I don't. But when you get to the Euros, international play, Euros, when you get to the World Cup, I follow the MLS. I do. But do we follow it the same way we followed the other sports? We do not. But the larger point is, if the Big Ten can win championships in basketball, both in men's and women's basketball, something that had not happened in either sport since 2000, if both those things can happen, and Indiana can win a title in football, and Sam Darnold can win a Super Bowl and a route, and the New York Knicks can win their first title in 53 years, one win away from making that happen, then why not the United States winning the World Cup? But you tell us just how crazy that would be, how far you would have to go without fear of overstatement. 310-840-4910 if you want in. Shout out to our friends in Vegas. This show is now on in Las Vegas, on the home of the Las Vegas Raiders. So shout out that way. I'm struggling, D-Day, to try to say something nice about Vegas right now. This is me doing the WWE heel move because I'm a lifelong diehard Carolina Hurricanes fan. And we're at battle with the Vegas Golden Knights. So if I'm trying to say something nice, it's not going to be talking about, you know, that muted crowd at T-Mobile Arena with the crazy bass on the music and the styrofoam fortress and the Timu siren they have. It's not going to be that. Maybe it's the Raiders. Yeah, that division's brutal. I'm a believer in Fernando Mendoza. That might be a nice thing to say about Vegas. Are Vegas fans excited about the A's yet? Are they excited at all? Or are they following the team in Sacramento? Are they going to wait till they're there? Because my neighbor, Nick Kurtz, Winston-Salem, North Carolina, might be the AL MVP. Guy hit one 471 feet in a win against the Rockies tonight. So maybe we're aligned on that front. You know, here's the common ground, D-Day. Discovered it. Found the common ground. UNLV basketball. See, Vegas, the people that live there, not the tourists. UNLV basketball's first. Because that's a team before all the professional teams started coming in. That was Vegas's team. With LJ and Greg Anthony and Tarkanian. But right now, I'm quite fond of Josh Pastner, friend of the program, friend of the show. We need to get get Josh Pazner on the show. Won an ACC title during the COVID season when he had the, you remember? He had the full face shield on his face, winning an ACC championship in Greensboro. So we can find alignment on the UNLV front.
1: It's great food. Find alignment.
0: It is a great food town. It is great.
1: They got the Taco Bell Cantina. You ever been to one of them's?
0: I have. A friend of mine got married at the Taco Bell Cantina. Had their wedding there with like sequins, like suits and dress to have it. Like had a wedding at the Taco Bell Cantina.
1: That I now have about that.
0: Those are fair questions. 310-840-4910. Let's go to Bert. He's in Baltimore. Bert, how big of a deal would it be if the United States won the World Cup?
2: It would be the biggest upset in the country's entire history. And I say that, I thought no miracle on ice.
0: Are we just talking sports, or are we saying like toppling the English in 1776? It's like bigger than that.
2: That's out of my wheelhouse. I'm a meathead, man. I got to stick to sports. With the miracle on ice, right, like, when you look at it, they were ranked like fifth or sixth in the country, in the world, so doesn't seem like that big of an upset, but it was all college kids playing against world-class hockey players, so a one-off, like just game-for-game championship against, I know that wasn't the gold medal game, but I don't think beating France or Spain, they'd have to beat Brazil, Spain, and France three in a row or something crazy like that. It's impossible.
0: No, it's a great call. It's an awesome call. But
2: thanks, brother.
0: And you know your history.
2: I'll keep listening.
0: Yes, everybody remembers. Everybody remembers that they beat the Russians, but people forget not the gold medal game. That was the semifinal. Beat Finland a few days after that. Let's go to AK. He's in D.C. 310-840-4910. AK, how big of a deal would it be? We're talking about biggest upset in maybe the history of American sports. Would you go that far?
3: Without a doubt, absolutely. Because, brother, you brought up the Cubs and the Red Sox when they won.
0: Yeah.
3: At the end of the day, there was an opportunity for them to win. There was a chance that they could win, and they might have blown it a few times here and there. The difference here is, mathematically, statistically, and logically, we don't stand a chance against the French, against the Spanish, against the Brazils, against the Argentinas, the Portugals. We don't stand a chance because we don't have the depth. We're building up to it, sure.
0: We have top-level talent now, though. I mean, we have
3: 18 we do.
0: Players that they play have, in European clubs, 14 on top five leagues.
3: We do, but here's the difference. If you look at France's squad, their D squad, their fourth best squad, can still compete with our squad. Whereas our second squad, we would get out toward 10-0 against their fourth squad.
0: Here's the part you got to consider, though. Once you get to the knockout stages, it's not like European, like the Euro Championships, where you're playing best two, best three with aggregate scoring. It's single elimination.
3: I agree, brother.
0: Like you get the kicks. Anybody can win.
3: I agree, and I thought about this, but the way you get to that, right? Like in any country has to win a World Cup, you have to win seven straight games, basically, or like seven games in total, right? To do that, you've already had a long season of your regular European League seasons, which most of our players have played at. Putting all aside the injuries and everything, you have to have complete confidence that you will be healthy and everyone in every system will be healthy to get to that stage. Whereas France, they don't have to worry about that. Spain, they don't have to worry about that. If we, God forbid, and I pray that we do, I'm the biggest USMNT fan. If we somehow stay healthy from top to bottom, every single game that we're playing in, then yes, of course, we can compete. Can we win? Anything can happen. I can't say. We can compete.
0: That's what I'm saying. Let's just live on the planet where we imagine these things. I appreciate the call, AK. Up against it. There you go from DC. 310-840-4910 if you want in. More on talking about the significance if it were to happen. Yes, it's fun. It's late. Let's, you know, going into the weekend, let's try to dream. Let's try to imagine. Also, today was a big day for yours truly, and it's not just because of the U.S. soccer win. We'll fill you in on the details of that next on Westwood One Sports Night.
4: The Knicks are one win away from their first NBA title in over 50 years. New York can taste it. Up 3-1 in the series. Can they finish the job? Game 5 is in San Antonio. Tomorrow night, Westwood One Sports.
5: The U.S. Treasury quietly released its official financial report for 2025. It appears by its own numbers, the U.S. government seems insolvent. It's reported that the Treasury shows about $6 trillion in assets and over $47 trillion in liabilities. Add it all up, and it looks like the U.S. owes more than $130 trillion it doesn't have. 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
15: from the Logan AC and Heat Services Weather Center.
16: Clear and quiet, that's the theme for the overnight hours with lows in the lower 60s. Saturday is going to be a fantastic day, mid-80s for a high. A lot of sunshine throughout the day with some high thin clouds working in late. Scattered showers and thunderstorms become likely on Sunday, though, with highs in the upper 70s. For The Fan, I'm 10 Weather Impact meteorologist Justin Gertz.
4: 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Here's Josh Graham.
0: Let's jump into a and imagine how significant it would be if the United States won the World Cup. We just crushed Paraguay tonight. So how about we just get crazy with it? Without fear of risking overstatement, how far would you have to go to describe how significant that would be? 310-840-4910 if you want in. I say it's the greatest American sport event this century. Don't know if I go as far to say the greatest ever, but you tell me. Jim in New Hampshire. Jim, you're on Westwood One Sports Night.
17: Josh, how you doing, my friend?
0: I'm well. It's good to hear from you. How would you answer this question?
17: I think it would be incredible if they pulled this out. And like my former Celtic buddy, Kevin Garnett, would say anything's possible. You know, that would be fantastic.
0: You can't say it like that, though. You can't say
17: anything is Kevin Garnett.
0: No! Right. You're getting closer. You got to say anything is possible.
17: Yeah, all right. And you know what? If we can win this, you know, I'm going to go out on a limb and say maybe my Cleveland Browns could win a Super Bowl before I die. I'm 56 years old, man. I don't know.
0: Jim, you're the best. Hey, thanks
17: I love
0: for the
17: your
0: call.
17: Show. I love your knowledge of sports. I love listening to you.
0: Appreciate
17: it. Every time I have a chance, I listen to you. Thank you so much for taking my call.
0: Of course. It's good to hear from you. I do like Denton. What would be the funniest yelled expression in sports to say, like in a normal sentence, like in a normal speaking voice? Like, Cleveland, this is for you, as LeBron once said a decade ago. I don't know. Anything is possible said in the normal speaking voice is great. It's outstanding. Let's see if Sal in Boston can top that. 310-840-4910. Just because we just heard from a C's fan in New Hampshire. Sal, you want to hit us with the Garnett, or you want to jump right into U.S. soccer?
18: Let me just go with the U.S. soccer. I think it would be bigger than you could imagine. I also think like it would be the biggest upset in soccer war, like a place where England, Brazil, France, all these good teams are playing right now, and the U.S. wins. I think it would be once for the history books, and people would be talking about that like forever. Let's not just think and believe like we can go ahead and win the group. Let's just believe we can go all the way to the finals. Why not? Why not us? Like, why
0: not? That's
18: what
0: I'm saying. Why not us? That's what I'm saying.
18: Why not? Like, literally, everybody's here to play and win. Nobody's here for vacation.
0: We're here. We signed up for 90.
18: Here, like, the way they're having fun in Boston, they took over the whole city.
0: I love it. I love it, man. Sal, and I love the call. That's great, too. Appreciate that. Yeah, why not us? Boom. Now, some people will say that the Leicester City story might be bigger if you go international soccer and you're not it's not just American stories, but still, we're not going to ruin the vibe there. I did have Pitt earmarked in this segment to tickle Oliver over there, talking about baseball just a little bit, because the College World Series began in Omaha. Shout out to the folks in West Virginia, the folks in Morgantown. Do we have an active count on how many Jell-O shots that they have purchased from Rocco's across the street in Omaha? When the show started, it was at 13,000. And they do the count by school. West Virginia is coming for all of LSU's stuff. And maybe on the baseball diamond, too. Because that was a great game. Troy and West Virginia. I mean, the dude stole home plate in their first ever College World Series appearance yesterday.
1: So we have the official count. This was 2 hours ago. So this is the most up-to-date version. Ole Miss has 5,294. West Virginia has 14,646.
0: And you need to find what the record is, because
1: I think is 73,000.
0: Wow, this is day one for West Virginia, and they won. If they get into the winner's bracket, good lord, let's go Mountaineers. Let's
1: oh, no, it's 52,000. Sorry, no, 68,000.
0: They're coming for it. North Carolina handled Ole Miss. Living in the Tar Heel State, I've never gotten too excited about Tar Heel baseball because every time they go to Omaha, they lose. But Oliver Popular over there says that this is the year for Scott Forbes' group. We'll see. Orioles have quietly won 3 straight games. Jacob Mizorowski's nuts. Nick Kurtz, great night. I think we covered just about everything there. 310-840-4910. Let's go to Vancouver. Eddie's in Vancouver. Eddie, are you Canadian or are you American? How significant would it be for you if the Americans are able to win the Men's World Cup?
19: Well, you know what, Josh? It's just bizarre that I'm driving home tonight and I caught your show on the radio here in Vancouver. But I think two things. First of all, the fact that you are a Carolina Hurricanes fan is amazing, because I'm pulling for them as well. Rod Brindamore is from
0: I was there last night.
19: Of British. Oh, man, that must have been crazy.
0: Loudest building I've ever been in. And I was there for 2009 playoff run, some of 2006, and diehard Carolina Hurricanes fan. Like, if you want to talk about old school here in Vancouver,
19: Buddy, that's Rod Brindamore's from BC, like just over on Vancouver Island, like where I'm from. So, anyways, to the question of the night about the Americans winning the World Cup, buddy, I think that if they won the World Cup, which is I don't know, probably it's a long shot, but if they did, I think it would be the greatest thing in all of sports, never mind American sports. It's a World Cup, and they play that sport all over the world. Baseball, hockey, you know, basketball are kind of North American. They spread out over the rest of the world in some capacities, but soccer is everywhere. Look at some of the, like, you played Paraguay today. I mean, my goodness, like little countries that you just got a ball and you don't even have to have your bare foot. You go out there and play, you know, like if the Americans won the World Cup on home soil, dude, that's where the finals are. That would be astronomical, in my opinion. Anyways, I'm a big sports fan. I listen to sports talk radio. I think that would be the biggest thing of all time in all of sports, really, to be honest with
0: Eddie.
19: You.
0: Eddie. Go Canes, go. It's good to hear from you from Vancouver. And here's what's beautiful about doing national sports talk. We can go from Vancouver, way out in the Pacific Northwest, to Benjamin in Jacksonville, Florida, within a moment of seconds. I wanted to get you in before the end of the hour. I have about a minute here, Ben. Ben, how big would it be if the United States were to win the World Cup?
20: Well, let's just say this. Soccer is like the fourth sport in the United States, because our best athletes play football, basketball, and baseball. If we had, you know, LeBron James or Tim Duncan playing goal, nobody would score. We would dominate other countries, but our best athletes
0: Duncan's from the Cayman Islands, but sure.
20: Don't play. Oh, my bad. Well, but still, you get what I mean. Like, to have an American, a big, tall guy playing in goal, that nobody would ever score. If we had 6'9" guys running down the field, we would dominate other countries. But our best athletes don't play soccer. So it would be bigger than LeBron's 3-1. It would be bigger than the Cubs. And it would change people's minds, I think, about soccer. They show up for the World Cup, but I would think they would show up for any other soccer in America, like the MLS.
0: And that's why, and I appreciate the call, Ben, I'm up against it. I think that, yes, the upset would be 1980 miracle on ice worthy, but it would be like 99 on steroids what the Women's World Cup meant in terms of validation and validation for the brand of U.S. soccer. We've been on the air for hours and hours and hours here. All the segments but one are for you. The next one's for me, and I'll tell you why next.
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1: When you do hours upon hours of sports talk, let's say if you have 10 segments in a show, 20 segments in a show, I'd venture to say 18 or 19, they're for you. But kind of like an actor might have the paydays, might do, all right, this blockbuster that their heart isn't in it, gonna do this sequel or whatever. Every now and then they get their passion project. All right, four for you, here's the one for me. That's what you should consider this segment here. Because today isn't just a significant day because the World Cup began for the United States. They beat Paraguay 4-1. It also is a holiday in the movie world because Steven

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1: The actors and actresses in it aren't huge stars, but they later became to be. Like, when you go back and look at the cast now, it looks like an Avengers movie. Christopher Walken, Martin Sheen, well, those people were stars, sure. But Amy Adams wasn't. And Amy Adams had a really important role in it. James Brolin's in this movie. He wasn't a huge deal at that time. Jennifer Garner had a memorable cameo in this movie. Ellen Pompeo and Elizabeth Banks. Like, this movie, it still holds up. It's almost 25 years old. Love, Catch Me If You Can. Number four. Steven Spielberg movie, Jaws, 1976. This movie may or may not have created the summer blockbuster. At that time, directors, they weren't thinking about, hey, let's have the movie be in theaters for the entire summer and dominate and see. No. It created the idea of a summer blockbuster. Oh, the kids are out of school and they're going to go see this movie, and it's going to make tons of money. Everybody thought it was going to be a flop and how it was made. Because of the significance of this movie for Steven Spielberg's career and what happened after it, it's got to be on the list. This is the funniest part, D-Day, and it tells you how much different the 70s is versus today. Jaws is rated G, or PG. It is a PG movie, despite the fact the first scene of the movie is a naked woman getting eaten by a freaking shark in bloody fashion. And Robert Shaw, PG Jaws. Number three, top five Steven Spielberg movies of all time. Jurassic Park. This is Spielberg at the top of his game. Because I might be giving away what number two is. Number three and number two both came out in the same year. Steven Spielberg's amazing. But Jurassic Park, it revolutionized what was coming in the future. Talking about the use of CGI and creating the dinosaurs. But still having the practical effects that make it so when you watch it today, you're not saying, oh, that's bad CGI and all that. No, it still looks great. And that is an achievement. And obviously, it's a fabulous story, too. Jurassic Park 1993, number three on the list. Number two came out the same year, Schindler's List. You want to talk about variation? Jurassic Park, Schindler's List, being able to put out both those movies. There is only one director who ever lived that could have done Schindler's List and shoot it where it was shot and capture that story. Obviously, the Holocaust, a very important subject matter, and to have it as impactful as that movie was, Schindler's List, it just has to be on the list, the historical epics that he's done. Number one Steven Spielberg movie, E.T. the Extraterrestrial. This movie here might be the number one movie I am most excited to show my 19-month-old son one day. Like, to see him watch E.T., see it through his eyes, that might be the movie I'm most excited to show him one day. And when you're a parent, you'll understand, if you're not a parent yet, like, the excitement that you get to experience things vicariously through them. I'm a huge movie guy. And that movie is probably the top of the list that I can't wait. I can't wait to see his face when he sees E.T. and the bike. And, oh, it's just movie magic. I'm getting goosebumps just thinking about E.T. There are some honorable mentions that get left out. I mean, Saving Private Ryan. Hey, D-Day, you remember the first year of the college football playoff when the Big 12 didn't have a conference championship game? And Baylor and TCU were both there, and essentially the committee said, well, since you don't have a championship game, bleep both of you. None of you are getting in. Neither of you. You remember that?
2: Of course. It's very polarizing.
1: That's how I feel about the Indiana Jones movies.

0: It's like, you know what? There are three of you in the 80s, and I don't make me pick between having, you know, the Raiders of the Lost Ark or The Last Crusade. Don't make me pick between those two or the Temple of Doom. Don't make me pick between Sean Connery and, why is her name slipping me? Karen, what was Karen's first name? Legendary actress, Karen Allen. Don't make me pick between the two. So they both get left out. Sorry. Top five, you got to cut some really good movies out. So there you go. Catch Me If You Can 5, Jaws 4, Jurassic Park 3, Schindler's List 2, E.T. the Extraterrestrial is number one. Your reaction to my list, 310-840-4910. D-Day, please tell me you've seen one of these movies. Just one.
1: I've seen E.T. It's a classic. Who hasn't seen E.T.? You know what I mean? I've seen some of the Indiana Jones movies.
0: See, that's what I'm saying. Like, yeah, haven't seen Steven Spielberg movies.
1: Which one was he in? The Fridge? Saw that one.
0: The Fridge?
1: Yeah, the freezer to avoid the bomb.
0: Oh, yeah. Okay.
1: See? Look at me. I know scenes.
0: You're pretty good.
1: Yeah.
0: See?
1: That's about all I got.
0: So which of those hadn't you seen? So you've seen E.T., saw Indiana Jones, Jurassic Park, Schindler's List, Jaws, Catch Me If You Can. You've seen none of those.
1: I do not do dinosaurs, so I've not seen Jurassic Park.
0: Do you do sharks?
1: Nope, because I like going to the beach.
0: Yeah. 310-840-4910 if you want in. Let's go to Kyler, who's in Baltimore. Kyler, what do you make of my list? Is it a good list, bad list?
2: You have a great list. I love everything you say, whether it's sports or movies. I'll say this. I'm young Indiana Jones. Sorry.
0: There you go. I can't be cursing on the air, sadly. But I do love Sean Connery. There goes Kyler in Baltimore. He loves some old school bleep. You know, Sean Connery. What's your level of familiarity? You've seen Last Crusade with him, right? If you've seen the Indiana Jones movies, you've seen that one.
1: Yes, I have seen that one.
0: Your level of familiarity with Connery. You hadn't seen the James Bond movies?
1: No.
0: Okay. One more attempt. Welcome to The Rock?
1: I know, like The Rock, Jay-Z. You know, throw the diamonds in the air. I know that Rock. Does that one count or no?
0: It does not, sadly. Oh, has Jay-Z been in any movies?
1: His life is a movie, Josh.
0: Ah.
1: Sorry, that was a layup. I mean, you threw that one off the backboard and I caught it like LeBron in Miami.
0: That's right. I'm not a businessman. I'm a businessman. 310-840-4910. Not going to finish that lyric because can't curse on the air. Kyler would have finished the lyric, probably. All right, let's shift things. U.S. soccer. And by the way, if you have a reaction to the list, 310-840-4910. Here's the big takeaway from USA 4, Paraguay 1 tonight. The identity of American soccer is now offensive pressure. And that was on full display during the Americans' win to open things up in emphatic fashion. One of the best starts to the World Cup, if not the best start that the Americans have ever had. The United States tonight attacked the ball and lived in Paraguay's end. And the Americans finally have the talent to play this type of style, to implement this type of strategy. For example, Christian Pulisic plays for AC Milan. Elsewhere in Italy, Weston McKennie, he plays for Juventus. The back line's even encouraged to be aggressive. And they have international pedigree to do so. Anthony Robinson, who hit that missile against Germany in the friendly last Saturday in Chicago, he plays for Fulham. He was pinch again. Chris Richards, who, by the way, completed every single one of his passes tonight, 83 for 83. Chris Richards had the header off a corner that nearly found the back of the net. He plays for Crystal Palace. We saw the impact of this pressure early and often, where the United States scores in the first 8 minutes of this match. They score in the final 8 minutes of the match. And this exciting style of play starkly contrasts what we were accustomed to seeing for the last three decades. In the past, the Americans were known for being strong in net with the likes of Brad Friedel, Casey Keller, Tim Howard, and they were strong on the back end. And when they scored, it was often in a counter-attacking style. It was a conservative style of play. The primary reason for that approach was, well, you had to mitigate a talent gap with the top soccer nations in the country. You weren't going to try to be that aggressive against Brazil or against Spain, because they're going to whip you with their talent if you try to do so. The Americans didn't have talent as much on the top clubs of the world. Now they do. 18 players that play in clubs in Europe, 14 of the 18 are on top five, in top five series. Let's add a little context, though. Let's not get crazy in talking about this. The U.S. was supposed to handle Paraguay, not even the top 40 nation in the country. FIFA, hey, one of the ways they reward you when you do whatever it takes in order to be a host, as shady as that might be, they try to set up the host nation nicely, at least in the first match. Mexico teed off against South Africa. Canada earned a result against Bosnia. But give credit where it's due. The Americans, they handled their business. They did it in the fashion they were supposed to. Now, do exactly what you're supposed to do against Australia a week from tonight in Seattle. They should do the same there. And if they are able to beat Australia, not tie, beat them. If they win the match, it'll be the first time ever the Americans have won two matches in group stages of a World Cup. It's never happened before. And that's crazy. Like, the bar, it's low. The Americans haven't won a knockout stage match since 2002. So, the bar, it's low. You're at home. You got a lot of talent. We'll see if this identity the Americans play with is something they're comfortable doing when they play better clubs, such as a Turkey. Which, by the way, I've been told that there's a new pronunciation for Turkey, that they actually prefer to go by Turkey A now. Yeah. Their mama calls him Turkey, I'm going to call him Turkey. I don't know if I'm going to call him Turkey A. But we'll see. Got a couple of weeks before we get to that match. Coming up, Graham's grades, which might include predictions for elimination games that we see in San Antonio and in Las Vegas this weekend. This is Westwood One Sports Night.
3: In Omaha, there's no tomorrow. 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
4: 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It appears by its own numbers, the U.S. government seems insolvent. 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

0: ready to fire off some bets. I'm ready to make some picks. So let's get to it. You're going to hate one of the NBA bets, but I'll tell you what. You'll hate it. I'll love it. Happy with that. We're having a great postseason, except for the fact that I have a Spurs 14-1 ticket from January that doesn't look so great in the moment, obviously. So how about we find out what we're betting on for this weekend right now in Graham's Gambling.
1: Sitting back, count money all day, you know.
2: It's time for Graham's Gambling. Let's make some money.
0: Have you noticed, D-Day, that the San Antonio Spurs have led by double digits in the first quarter in every single game of these finals so far? Have you noticed that? I say nay to that on Saturday night. I say the New York Knicks finally get off to a good start, and there's a chance that the Spurs are the team that, after blowing a 29-point lead, looks dead right out of the gate. I'm going to take Knicks plus 140 first quarter money line. First quarter money line, New York Knicks. Think that this is the time that they're going to open up the game well, and they're going to be leading at the end of the first quarter. So we're taking that. The NHL, Game 6, Hurricanes, Golden Knights. How is it minus 115 to get the Carolina Hurricanes? How is it just that? How do you expect to not bet on that? Are you going to give me plus money at Carolina's goals again over 3.5? If they're going to do that at DraftKings, actually, it's minus 170. That's too much juice for 2.5. Denton Day, it is plus 145 to get the Carolina Hurricanes team total over 3.5 goals, which, by the way, I've bet every single game of this series and has cashed every single game of this series. Plus 145.
3: I have a question, but you need to be nice.
0: Please.
3: Who's in goal for Vegas?
0: It's going to be Carter Hart. I mean, do we have John Tortorella? Do we have John Tortorella dunking on my friend Johnny Lazarus when he asked him about, tried to ask him about Aiden Hill backing up Carter Hart? Here's how that sounded last night.
4: John, did you consider at all going to Aiden Hill in the third period, or was there any conversation or thought about
5: Christ.
4: It?
5: That could be the stupidest question I've heard.
0: You know what would be great, D-Day? If he does start Aiden Hill in Game 6, and then it gets brought back up, he's like, it was the stupidest question, because of course I thought about it. Ho-ho-ho! Didn't answer it. Didn't answer the question.
3: So I have a hypothetical for you.
0: Love it.
3: Well, you're not going to love it, because it does involve your Carolina Hurricanes not being successful in Game number 6. But if there is a reality where he does go away from Carter Hart and put Hill in goal, and then they win, do you think he apologizes to the reporter?
0: No.
3: Like, you
0: Johnny,
3: know, you actually
0: Johnny,
3: knew.
0: Johnny's been dunked on a number of times in this series. In Game 1, was sitting next to my guy, and he, John Shire appeared on the Jumbotron, and he was booed, and he tweeted out that, oh man, a lot of Tar Heel fans are in the building, which is an understandable thing to say, Duke-Carolina rivalry, right? He didn't realize where he was sitting, which was the home of NC State basketball, and most of the people that were in the stands were rooting for the team in red, not the team in blue, and his mentions filled up quickly with Wolfpack fans, reminding him of such realities. So, I just think it's sheer value. You telling me I get plus 140 on the Knicks in the first quarter, plus 145 on Kane's team total over 3.5. I do think they're going to start Carter Hart out of desperation, and I do buy that answer that John Tortorella gave there. Minus 115 Carolina just to win the game. We'll go there as well. So that's what we're doing as of right now. not getting fancy on the World Cup games yet. Haven't quite figured out that market yet, so we're not going to play too much with that. That's what we're going to do. We're going to keep it at that. NBA, NHL, betting what you know, not getting too crazy. Let's shift things to those elimination games. What actually happens in these games? Well, you heard it here. The clock has struck midnight on the Vegas Golden Knights. Shout out to our new friends who picked up the show in Las Vegas, by the way. Sorry about this. This is not Hurricane Josh speaking, who's a diehard Carolina Hurricanes fan, yours truly. This is just reality talking for a moment. The clock has struck midnight on Vegas. This, if you just now parachuted in on the Stanley Cup Finals to watch and you hadn't been paying attention during the regular season, what you need to know about this Vegas team is they weren't even supposed to be in this Cup Final. Nowhere near it, actually. They were a lot like Dante and Clerks. Not even supposed to be here today. With 8 games remaining in the regular season, Vegas was only a few games over 500. They were riding 3rd in the often overlooked Pacific Division. And at that point, out of desperation, because they had lost 12 of 17 games on the date, March 29th, that's when they decided to fire their Stanley Cup winning coach, Bruce Cassidy, and replace him with John Tortorella. Now, under Torts, they've caught fire. They even swept that monster Avalanche team who won the President's Trophy to get to this Stanley Cup final, and they deserve so much credit for it. But the magic seems to have run out. We talked about Carter Hart, the Vegas goalie. No goalie in NHL history has allowed 4 goals or more in 4 Stanley Cup games. He has allowed 4 or more in all 5 games of this series. And it's not just that. Mitch Marner has gone quiet. Jack Eichel has been a ghost in this series, mostly because Jordan Staal, in addition to scoring in every game, he locks up the best offensive player on the other side of the ice. And to make matters worse for Vegas, Torts announced last night that William Karlsson is going to be out likely for the rest of the series. That's a top 6 forward you can't really replace. And you're talking about a worthy adversary on the other side. See, the Carolina Hurricanes, unlike Vegas, this is not a fluke. Nothing about it is fluky. They are simply the better team. Best record in the East this season. 8th straight year of making the postseason and winning at least one series in the postseason. Something that hasn't been done in the NHL in over 30 years. The Canes, they're on a historic run. They're 15-3 in these playoffs. If they win on Sunday, they'll become the 2nd team to earn the 16 postseason wins required to win the Cup, and do so in fewer than 20 games. And that would be joining the 1988 Edmonton Oilers, arguably the greatest team ever assembled, 7 Hall of Famers on that team, including the greatest player ever in his prime, Wayne Gretzky. Vegas knows it's been outmatched, and that's why their season's going to end on Sunday night. As for the Knicks and the Spurs, have you wondered why home court advantage seems to have disappeared in the NBA? The road team won the first 3 games of this series and should have won the first 4 if not for the Spurs having the greatest collapse in NBA Finals history. Now, why is that? What's the deal? What's happening here? Is that a pretty good SNL Tucker impression right there, D-Day? What's the deal?
3: I give you a 6 out of 10.
0: That's the goal now. What's happening here? So home court advantage, it doesn't exist in the NBA anymore. And that's part of the reason why the Knicks are going to close out the Spurs in 5. If you're wondering what's happening here in the NBA, the biggest advantage that you get from being at home, and this isn't just in basketball, this applies to football too. If a coach is being honest with you, they'll tell you The real advantage you get from having these ruckus environments and these, you know, these crazy crowds, being it's officiating. You feel you get an advantage in officiating. And it's not for some nefarious reason, like somebody whispering to the refs, hey, make sure home state U gets all the calls here. No. When coaches speak about home court advantage or home field advantage in football, it's the pressure a loud partisan side has on close calls the referees have to make. Human nature tells you if it's a 50-50 call, the officials are more likely to side with the call that will get them cheered, not the ones that have them fearing for their walk to the car in the parking lot, or at a minimum getting booed by thousands of fans. Because of the wide variation of plays that the NBA allows coaches to have reviewed and challenged, regardless of what time of the game it is, this edge has almost been completely negated in the NBA. Because you give the referee a chance to look at it in slow motion and then, all right, just make the correct call. That human instinct of, it's close, let's give it to the home team, it doesn't exist anymore. A good example would be the second foul on Cat, which triggered a review a minute into game four. Another thing is travel being mitigated. Travel mitigating the home court advantage as well. See, the NBA post-bubble season started its seasons, its season earlier, like a few weeks earlier than they used to. And the thinking was to have fewer back-to-backs on the schedule and complete the 82-game slate. And players cited that it was a higher quality of basketball in the bubble when nobody had to travel. Everybody was in the same place. So why can't we have more of that during the regular season? When you couple the smaller number of back-to-backs, which with the actual travel itself getting so good in recent decades, it isn't as daunting to play away from home. Especially in the playoffs when you get 3 days in between games during the finals. And in the playoffs, too, you play multiple times in the same venue, so you're not worried about getting comfortable with sight lines or getting comfortable with, you know, the rims. It's just not as scary going into Boston Garden or the old LA Forum. It's just a different game that we're looking at here. And home court doesn't seem to matter as much. So for these reasons and more, expect the Knicks to close out the San Antonio Spurs in five. See, for one, New York, this is a team of destiny we're looking at. Sometimes you just call a spade and realize it's their year. It's their year. They deserve it. Knick fans go party. Bing bong. Whole thing. They catch a break in avoiding Boston in round two. They catch a break in avoiding Detroit in the conference finals. A one seed in the conference finals. The team they do get is coming off back-to-back seven-game series, completely out of gas by the time they play the Knicks. And even though they were out of gas, New York comes back from a 22-point deficit against those Cavaliers in the fourth quarter of Game 1. They have the 29-point historic comeback in Game 4 against the Spurs. It's just the Knicks' year. But New York, they've been a fabulous road team throughout these playoffs. How nuts is this? New York is 8-1 away from MSG in these playoffs. That includes two wins against San Antonio in the series. If they win tomorrow night, 9-1 on the road in a playoffs, that's just historic level stuff. And with the maturity level that's been on display of these Knicks, you expect them to close it out. While San Antonio's youth, do you trust that the 20, 21, and 22-year-old stars of San Antonio are going to handle well the embarrassment of blowing a 29-point lead? There could be a hangover effect. Part of the reason why we like the Knicks at plus 140 to be leading at the end of the first quarter. So, don't think either of these games are going to be extended. Think that we're going to go to San Antonio, you're going to see the Larry O'Brien tomorrow night, Saturday night, and then you're going to see the Stanley Cup being handed to Jordan Staal, the Hurricanes captain, on Sunday night, and the Hurricanes clinching things. There you go. D-Day, any disagreement on these fronts?
3: No, I'm with you. I'm riding.
0: Let's go. Let's go. Riding with it. We get set to close out today's show. Last call for phone calls, 310-840-4910 if you want in. 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Westwood One Sports Night, Nicole Auerbach was great with us. 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Reaction to the U.S. for Paraguay 1. 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Haven't seen if anyone's written the names of anonymous wrestlers in the five-star reviews. Might need to check that momentarily and give some love if anybody is giving love to Razor Ramon or somebody like that. Is that obscure enough or is that too big of a name?
3: It's way too big of a name. Razor Ramon, I mean, he had one of the most iconic ladder matches of all time. Come on, Josh. We need more obscure.
0: It's also been 30 years since Razor Ramon was in the ring. Just saying.
3: It hasn't been that long since he's been in the ring at a high level. No. You know, and there was some stuff in the 2000s. Not great stuff in the 2000s, but they did exist.
0: Okay. So there you go. Razor Ramon doesn't count. Got to do better than that. On our Apple Podcast, Spotify, if you leave a five-star review and just write the name of your wrestler. Because that's, if you don't know what to write in one of those reviews, just writing the name of the wrestler is fun. It's a great sign. I want to just double check and see which ones are there. In the meantime, what do you have to put this show to bed?
3: I'm going to tell you why I feel like an idiot for not going to Target at 8:45 p.m. tonight.
2: A statement to start it off. 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
21: from the Logan AC and Heat Services Weather Center.
22: Clear and quiet, that's the theme for the overnight hours with lows in the lower 60s. Saturday is going to be a fantastic day, mid-80s for a high. A lot of sunshine throughout the day with some high thin clouds working in late. Scattered showers and thunderstorms become likely on Sunday, though, with highs in the upper 70s. For the Fan, I'm 10 Weather Impact meteorologist Justin Gertz.

0: momentarily. D-Day, checking Westwood One Sports Night Apple Podcast feed. And the only wrestlers' names that I still see there right now is Shawn Michaels and Batista. Which one of those... Batista... If Razor Ramon
1: Neither
0: is too
1: of those
0: big
1: are
0: of a name...
1: Obscure.
0: Yeah. Like, show people how it's done. Like, who are some of your favorite obscure... And I want nostalgic picks, not like today's guys. Give me some 90s.
1: Well, damn.
0: WWE, AEW, 90s, 2000s.
1: You said you wanted nostalgic. AEW was formed in 19.
0: Oh, wait. What am I thinking of?
1: You're thinking WCW. You're thinking like Bob Starr. Thank you, WCW. You want Bob Starr to be mentioned there.
0: There you go.
1: Something like that. Or like a Vladimir Kozlov.
0: Is this like what you and your friends do when you're just hanging out, like the boys?
1: No.
0: Just start like naming random 90s. Because that's what me and my friends do with baseball all the time. Like we used to have this bit where we'd do the Nickelbacks of baseball of the 2000s. And we'd say a team name. We'd say a team... And what is a Nickelback, you ask? Good question. Nickelback is very specifically the 2000s, right? All their hits were isolated pretty much to the 2000s. So we were wondering, are there baseball players that are not Hall of Famers, that are not All-Stars, but aren't terrible, that were just isolated to like a 4 or 5 year period in the 2000s? And then we'd go through, like, team names. This is what me and my friends would do. And we'd say, like, all right, let's go Pittsburgh Pirates, Doug Minkiewicz. And we just start naming players. Atlanta Braves, Marcus Giles, anyone? Baltimore Orioles, Jay Gibbons, Luis Matos? How do you do, Melvin Mora? And this is just, I didn't know if there was a wrestling equivalent to that. Boston Red Sox, Doug Mirabelli?
1: I mean, Linnell will occasionally do that. My friends did not watch wrestling, Josh. I was made fun of vigorously for being a person in high school that watched pro wrestling. And I understood it then. Still watch it now. Don't really care. But so we don't do that. Linnell and I will do that. That's about it.
0: Some of these suggestions in here. Just throwing it out there. I just now discovered, I don't know if Oliver would be good at 2000s Nickelbacks. So maybe we'd have to make it the 2010s and make it like the Imagine Dragons. Are the Imagine Dragons the best comp to Nickelback last decade? Like they were good and popular, but just isolated to this decade. Is that the best comp we can come up with?
1: Do people hate Imagine Dragons like that?
0: I think they do. I think people mock. At least my black friends, they do that all the time. It's like, that's like the joke of like, oh, what's up, Whitey? You probably love Imagine Dragons. Like, that line's been used. Like, what are you doing this weekend? Watching an Imagine Dragons concert?
1: Aren't they tied to Vegas? I think they're fans. Are they fans? There's so many white rock bands. I don't know. But I think they're fans.
0: The Killers is Vegas. The Killers are from there. I don't know.
1: No,
0: where
1: I think Imagine Dragons does stuff with like the Golden Knights because I remember hating them for a small period of time because they were doing stuff with the Golden Knights when they were playing the Capitals in the Stanley Cup final.
0: Haystack Calhoun, too well known.
1: No, all these work. I got love. I got
0: I know
1: R. Willie chiming in on YouTube saying the Iron Sheik. We got love for the Iron Sheik. He's famous. He's very popular, but he and I feel the same way about Hulk Hogan. So we love the Iron Sheik.
0: But yeah, I think Imagine Dragons, Nickelback, a very good comp. I'm cool with that. So maybe that's the game that we play. If the 2000s don't necessarily jive with your baseball recall. Because I could do this with literally all 30 teams. Like you want to go Reds, Bronson Arroyo, let's go. Anyway, let's get ready to close this program down. Drake Toll on the way. Let's put it to bed.
1: So we had some big

0: we got plastered with thunder, lightning, rain, wind, the whole nine. But what happens when you get plastered with those sorts of things in a short sample size, short window, is that it usually brings really pretty sunsets. And we had an all-timer. But here's the thing, Josh. I have stumbled across a meme, and it's the kind of meme that you see, or it's like a piece of information that's given to you. And once you get this piece of information, it changes the way that you look at things. It changes your life. And it was a TikTok that pointed out that the best place, or one of the sneaky great places to watch a sunset, is the parking lot of like a Target or a Walmart. Are you familiar with this?
1: Why might that be? I'm not familiar with it. I know they're generally large spaces, but don't they also have lights in the parking lot that would prohibit you from seeing the stars well?
0: No, not the stars. The sunset.
1: Oh, okay. No, I haven't seen this. What's the logic then?
0: This is going to change your life, because now you're going to spend this summer and you're going to be in a Target parking lot during a nice sunset, and you're going to be like, wow, this sunset is amazing. The reason is, and this is why I'm kicking myself, we live near Target. We went out to see the sunset, took the dogs out to see the sunset. My wife and I were chasing sunsets tonight because it was beautiful. But you go to a Target parking lot or any strip mall, really, for that matter. But because of what you just mentioned, it's very open. There's no trees that are going to hinder your view. There's no houses. There's no buildings that are going to hinder your view, because in a Target parking lot, it's not like there's a bunch of other buildings. You get this big, massive space. So if it's a day where there's a great sunset, you got to go find one of these parking lots, and you're going to get to see it in all of its glory. It's not going to be like if you were hiking a mountain. That's always going to be better. But the most sea level best place to watch a sunset is a Target parking lot.
1: Wow. That's interesting. Chicago Cubs, Ryan Theriault. L.A. Dodgers, Wilson Betemeet. Felix P.A., maybe? Maybe Felix P.A. we could throw in there as well? Looking at some Nickelbacks. You did just teach me something there, because that might be a great life hack. Growing up in Youngsville, North Carolina, near Wake Forest, North Carolina, city of Wake Forest, we didn't have a lot. There's a lot there now because it's bordering Raleigh, and Raleigh's one of the fastest growing cities in America. But where me and my friends would hang out on a Friday night, me and my buddies, we'd go to Target and walk around Target, hang out in the parking lot at Target, or go to Sheetz gas station. It's where we'd go. It's where we'd hang out. Did you have a weird spot like that?
0: So your Sheetz
1: that in hindsight
0: Wawa.
1: People would just be like, oh, so you know ball when it comes to Sheetz.
0: Well, that was more a question. I do feel that way, but that was more a question. Are you Sheetz over Wawa?
1: I am, for the biased reasons I just outlined. And I recognize my bias. I could see why you'd be in favor of Wawa, but if I'm from North Carolina and I spent my summer nights with my friends going to Sheetz and just hanging out outside of Sheetz, how could I pick Wawa over that? But I'm recognizing my biases. It's what I'm trying to do here.
0: I don't know if that's bias. That just feels like a quality reason.
1: Well, I didn't have Wawa as a choice, so I had Sheetz. So there's a personal connection there.
0: The food is better at Wawa.
1: Promise.
0: At Sheetz.
1: Yeah, the food is low-key good. The burgers, actually, not that bad. Love it. This is a promise to anyone who's watching, anybody who's listening. You'd never have to accuse me of having some sneaky bias towards somebody. I'm just going to tell you. Like, when it comes to the Hurricanes against the Vegas Golden Knights, I'm telling you. There are only two teams I really have this type of affection towards. It's the Hurricanes or it's the Baltimore Orioles. And that's it. Those are the teams that I love. And the same is true when it comes to my favorite gas stations. It's not true when it comes to my favorite burger joints, as we've talked about. Don't really discriminate. Did have Whataburger earlier tonight. Don't know how my wife liked it. She tried it for the first time tonight. Addie Bates, don't come at her. We'll hear from her in just a second on the Drake Toll Show. Great trusty producer there. But I will acknowledge my front, my biases on the front end. So that way you never have to speculate it. What a night it's been. USA Soccer, 4-1 winners to open up the World Cup. Saturday night, we've got the NBA Finals. Sunday night, the Stanley Cup Finals. We could have the Larry O'Brien Trophy and the Stanley Cup handed out this weekend, and that's a lot of fun. Thanks to Nicole Auerbach for joining us, and to Peyton, and to Oliver, and to D-Day. My name's Josh Graham, and this has been Westwood One Sports Night.
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1: There he goes. Mr. Positive opening things the right way. The United States 4, Paraguay 1. They open the World Cup night.

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1: Spain, he is fabulous. But not American. Does it sound American at all? And ESPN would have him as the lead announcer. Ian Dark's part of the Fox team, but on the American soccer matches, they got John Strong and they got Stu Holden. Stu Holden, who played with the Americans. If you're trying to grow the sport, and this is something I'm sure the U.S. Soccer Federation should care a ton about, make it consumable to the casual American audience. The World Cup being something that you hope to turn casuals into diehard fans. It's just common sense to find somebody that sounds like the people that you're trying to reach. Like, you don't want the game to sound foreign. Honestly, it's the biggest critique, personally, I've had of MLS. Pandering to the British soccer bros. Like, what the hell is a Real Salt Lake? Honestly, I live in North Carolina. Got friends who work with Charlotte FC. The Charlotte Football Club. They play at Bank of America Stadium. No, Charlotte's already got a football club. They're called the freaking Carolina Panthers. What are you doing? I honestly got so much respect for Nashville. Nashville calls themselves the Nashville Soccer Club. It's fine that we call it soccer. Other countries don't. Bleep them. We call it soccer here. Oh, we call it a field, not a pitch. We call it cleats, not a boot. It's fine that they refer to it that way. We have our own way that we talk about sports. And it's fine. But yet, you got the gatekeeping soccer bro that makes it hard for the casual fans to resonate with the game and be invested in the game because they say there's a specific way that the game should be broadcast and it needs to be broadcast the way that Ian Dark does it with the EPL. And it doesn't have to be that way. So novel concept, and a shout out to Fox. Having American soccer announcers calling American soccer matches. Thank you for that. And by the way, Alexi Lawless, Landon Donovan, perfect studio analyst. Landon, the most decorated American soccer player ever. D-Day, is this the part where we talk about Landon Donovan's hair? I just need to know your stance on this. Have you seen Landon Donovan lately?
2: Wait, you need to know my stance because I am bald and haven't gotten a hair transplant? Is that what you're saying?
1: Exactly, yeah. I needed you to be the guy to say that.
2: Is he single or not? You know, I feel like if you're single, you get the hair transplant. If you're married, what do you need the hair transplant for? His personality must not be great.
1: Is Landon Donovan married? He is, apparently. Second wife, I think, is what it says here on the internet.
2: Ah, you know what? That's time for the hair transplant then. That makes sense.
1: Lawless has become a polarizing figure. I was at a soccer pub in Orlando last weekend watching the German friendly. And man, all the soccer fans, they hated Lawless. I'm like, this guy he's an American hero. He's been broadcasting the games for decades here. I like the idea of a guy who's pointed, critical, bold. That's a good thing in terms of his soccer commentary. And don't sleep on Zlatan Ibrahimovic. He says a lot of interesting things, too. And Rebecca Lowe, she's the queen of soccer hosting. So I think it's a great presentation. And now the United States needs a good showing in this World Cup. Now, how we define that is an interesting question. Like, the baseline definition of success is getting out of the knockout stages. Anything short of that, it's a failure. So if they'd like for this tournament to be deemed as any type of a positive, can you win a knockout stage match? If they do, that'd be the first time since 2002 that happened, that they get to the quarterfinal round. If you get beyond that, wow, things get very interesting very quickly. 310-840-4910 if you want in. I made the mistake of bringing up that I went to Whataburger and spiking the, you know, burger wars that we're seeing. It's on the social media feed. It's all over.

0: the chat as well. I don't discriminate when it comes to the burger joints. I don't at all. Aaron in Tampa wants to use his free-for-all Friday call to address this subject. 310-840-4910. Aaron in Tampa, what do you have?
1: Josh, what's going on, man? First-time caller. I enjoy listening to you, man.
0: Thanks, man. Appreciate that. What's on your mind?
1: So I'm from Tampa, born and raised, and we got our first Whataburger probably about a month and a half ago. And you know, Tampa, there's quite a bit of transplants. I've got some Texans or former Texans that live with me, and they talk about Whataburger like it's God's food. And so I go to Whataburger to try to see what all the hype is about. And it is the most bland, disappointing burger I've ever eaten in my life. The service was terrible. The fries were cold. It's not better than Wendy's. It's not better than McDonald's. It's not better than Burger King. I think Whataburger may have just been the worst fast food meal I have ever eaten in my life.
0: I love it. I love the takes. I don't know if I agree with it, but I love the hot fire, whether it's from Alexi Lawless or from you in Tampa. Thanks for the call from down that way. I wasn't too far down from you this past weekend. Eric in Georgia wants in on burgers too. Fine, let's just do it. Free for all Friday. If not in free for all Friday, then win. Eric, go right ahead.
2: Hey, how's it going?
0: It's going good.
2: All right, so I'm a general manager at Culver's, all right? And you didn't even mention us.
0: See, so come we just on, got man. Culver's in North Carolina in the last couple decades. Again, I don't discriminate. I love the Butterburger. I love the cheese curds.
2: You really did not include us on that long list of burger joints.
0: I didn't give a long list. All I said was Cookout, Burger King. I didn't even say
2: McDonald's. Yeah, you rated Cookout over us.
0: I mean, Cookout is personal. That's crazy. It's personal for me.
2: Culver's number one.
0: Okay, what am I getting? What should I get? I don't know.
2: A Butterburger Deluxe. Extra mayo. Cheddar cheese sub. Cheese curds.
0: Could somebody get this man a raise in Georgia? Eric.
2: I forgot all the raises I need, man.
0: There you go. There goes Eric in Georgia. Let's rage. There goes Eric in Georgia. That's excellent.
2: Have a good day.
0: Yeah, it's great. D-Day, you got to come correct when you're talking about burgers. And also, apparently, when you're talking about Dr. Pepper, because I said that I went to Stephenville, Texas to have, I think, and I said that's where the Dr. Pepper plant was to enjoy, you know, Whataburger. It seemed like the right thing to accompany Whataburger with is having a Dr. Pepper there being in Texas. Apparently, we have a call from Stephenville, Texas from a guy named Steven. Steven in Stephenville, Texas. Steven, are you about to dunk on me? Do I have the wrong city where Dr. Pepper's based out of?
3: Yes, you do.
0: Am I going to get mixed up with? It's not Flower Mound. It's not Plano. Where is it?
3: No. Dr. Pepper was actually originated in Dublin, Texas, which is about 11 miles west-southwest of Stephenville.
0: You should know this, Stephen, in Stephenville.
3: I do.
0: What I'm saying is you should know this about me. This is what you should know about me. When I was 18 years old, in order to help pay for college, I sold books door to door in Texas, 80 hours a week, in Stephenville,
3: really?
0: Texas,
3: wow.
0: In Denton, Texas, and Burleson in Benbrook, Texas, spending okay. some time there. So I am familiar with your part of the country. I am familiar with your game, but apparently not familiar with the town I was in, Dublin, when I visited the Dr. Pepper plant.
3: Well, here's the funny thing is, I was actually born here in Southport, North Carolina, but moved to Texas when I was like two. And like I said, spent most of my life there in Stephenville, but now I'm actually here in South Carolina working.
0: Oh, you're in South Carolina?
3: Yes, sir. Right now I'm working. Yep.
0: All right, can I ask you a trivia question on the way out? You ready?
3: Go ahead.
0: Where is Texas Pete based?
3: Where is Texas Pete? The hot sauce?
0: Correct.
3: Oh, my gosh. That is a good question. Is it San Antonio?
0: The answer is where I currently live in Winston-Salem, North Carolina. And they got sued.
3: Oh, my gosh, that's right.
0: They got sued for false advertising. Because they weren't based in Texas. That lawsuit didn't stand.
3: That's right. I remember something like that now, but yeah. I love Texas Peak.
0: Well, you get yourself some Texas Peak and some cookout down there in South Carolina.
3: I go to a Waffle House and get...
0: I love a Waffle House order. Good to hear from Steven. Oh, we got to go to V. V's in Chicago. 310-840-4910. V is... Every week he calls us... Dating back to the start of the show to talk about the Carolina Hurricanes. But the last couple weeks, the Carolina Hurricanes have become super relevant because they're one win away from winning the Stanley Cup. But also in Chicago, people don't know this, the minor league team of the Hurricanes is the Chicago Wolves. They opened up Calder Cup play tonight. So V in Chicago, how are we doing tonight?
4: I mean, Wolves lost tonight. I'm not really that concerned, but Sunday might be the most stressful day of my life because we got the Canes game and Wolves game too. So, like, I will be a nervous wreck. But anyways, well, about last night, I mean, first period, they looked kind of sloppy when Vegas took that 1-0 lead, but then they just kept cooking. I actually lost my phone while jumping up and down from that fishy goal since he hasn't scored in, like, forever. I lost it for 25 minutes. I could not find it. I had to have someone ping it. But yeah, dude. One went away. I can basically taste it. I'm so excited, man.
0: V, answer this question for me. I have a credential to go to game 7. If there is a game 7, should I be rooting for there to be a game 7 or for the Canes just to wrap it up in 6?
4: Can't wrap it up in 6. It'll be less stressful, plus it'll get it done easier.
0: Easily. I'm right there with you. Thanks, V. Good luck to both of us. Outstanding. 310-840-4910. Coming up, more of your free-for-all Friday phone calls, and the most noteworthy Spur and the most noteworthy Golden Knight made their cases for a series comeback. Keep it here on Westwood One Sports Tonight. 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
5: The Knicks are one win away from their first NBA title in over 50 years. New York can taste it. Up 3-1 in the series. Can they finish the job? Game 5 is in San Antonio. Tomorrow night, Westwood One Sports.
6: The U.S. Treasury quietly released its official financial report for 2025. It appears by its own numbers, the U.S. government seems insolvent. 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
1: Denton Day, you're familiar with the rules of a lazy river, right? If you're in a lazy river.
2: Daddy loves chilling in a lazy river, son. Don't threaten
1: rule number one, though. But rule number one of the lazy river is you don't fight against the current of the lazy river. You just stay in the tube and you go where the lazy river takes you. That's a similar concept with the Jimmy Buffett playing Free For All Friday. Because you just kind of go with the current. It might be burgers. It might be Carolina Hurricanes hockey. It might be U.S. soccer winning 4-1 tonight. But for this hour and this hour only, you get to steer the ship. And we just go like the lazy river. We go with the current. 310-840-4910. Let's go to Tyler, who is in New York. Tyler, where are you steering the ship on this free?
3: You are on the money today with your opening with the soccer analyst stuff. Because I got a couple questions at the end. It actually relates to V, too, because when I say New York, I'm from Buffalo. And I know the Hurricanes are in Raleigh, but a lot of transplants from Buffalo go to Charlotte as well as Tampa. It's like the places people move to. You're on the money because the analysts, when they have an American football game, the NFL, they go overseas, they always say American football. Who cares? They say it the rest of the world's football for soccer. It's okay if we say soccer. Question for B, I was very curious, and I've talked about a lot of locals about it. And actually, I work at a bar. I'm a bartender. I'm on my way home. I had a guy in from Charlotte. He actually has seasons. He drives up to Raleigh. He's from Buffalo. And I'm like, how many people, if it ended up being Carolina and Buffalo in the Eastern, would have flipped their jerseys because there's a lot of people from Buffalo that moved down there. There's no hockey team. Buffalo's been rough the past 15 years. If they would have been like, we might be fans. And then, my other question was, it wasn't the Hurricanes. It wasn't the burger. Oh, this was. We should all agree on fast food's too expensive now. Regardless of what burger's the best, you never know what you're getting. And if I could pay $15 for a burger at a bar, why am I paying $15 for any meal or burger at any fast food? But I'm going to get off the line.
1: Yeah, you got so much. I think we all can agree on with that.
3: Yeah, but you had some of the your line say even the Jimmy Buffett going with the flow. You put on the money today, and I think a lot of people are scared to say about having the English analyst coming over here. A lot of people are scared to say that type of stuff. When the NFL goes overseas, they'll say American football. Who cares if we say soccer? It's one.
1: Got it, man.
3: And we're you know what I mean. Both. But you've been on the
1: Let's
3: money today.
1: Let's align on that.
3: I just want to let you know that. I appreciate that.
1: And Tyler, thank you for the call. And here's how I'll answer the Buffalo question, where you have a lot of transplants in North Carolina. And in 2006. The Hurricanes did play the Buffalo Sabres in the Eastern Conference Finals. And here's the thing. There was a lot of Sabre fans in the building. I know, because I was there. A lot of Sabre fans. Haven't seen so much of that during the playoff runs this year, where you have great fan bases. The Philadelphia Flyers, Ottawa Senators, you have the Montreal Canadiens. It wasn't the same infiltration that we saw 20 years ago. And maybe a better metric of this, D-Day just saw this come across the wire in the last couple hours. The Carolina Hurricanes have sold out Game 6. But wait, isn't that game in Vegas? Yes, it is. They sold out $10 tickets to attend the watch party inside Lenovo Center. Free parking, $10 tickets to be in the building for a game that isn't there. In 2006, I watched a watch party from that same building, and they only filled up one sideline. They didn't even complete the lower bowl of people watching the Hurricanes play the Edmonton Oilers 20 years ago. Now they're selling out the full building. So I think this is 8 straight years of making the playoffs and being relevant. Why the Hurricanes can do that now, I don't think you'd see as much of the jersey flipping, even though there are a lot of transplants, and I think it's because of the growth that you've seen with a team that has won the cup and also now in the last 8 years been a mainstay in the sport. 310-840-4910. Before we get to sound, from Victor Wembanyama, and from John Tortorella in those Stanley Cup finals. Let's go to Benjamin, who's in San Diego, 310-840-4910. Where are you steering the ship, Benjamin?
4: A watch party from that same building.
5: Yeah, Eric, right here in my Little League baseball field.
1: Do me a favor. Hold on a sec. Let's turn down the radio real quick.
5: I got you on the radio.
1: Okay. Appreciate that. Now, this is the beauty of live radio. What do you have for me now, Ben?
5: Oh, well, I was at a local pub here in my hometown, and we scored that first goal. And those people there thought I was too loud and asked me to leave.
1: Wow. How much have you had to drink prior to that, Ben?
5: One beer.
1: Just one beer?
5: Yeah.
1: Well, how many drinks have we had since then? Because the U.S. scored three more goals after that.
5: Yeah, we did. Yeah, I smoked Bob Marley and had another beer.
1: All right. I think that's probably about right. Thank you, Ben. Appreciate the call. It's good to hear from you. I love the idea that...
2: I thought he was making an MF Doom reference. One beer, it's a great song. I would have loved if he started spitting. Probably wouldn't have went well, but I would have loved it anyway.
1: One battle after another was the big winner at the Oscars, and my favorite line of that movie is Benicio del Toro getting pulled over, has his hands over his head, the sobriety test. Have you had any beers? A few small beers. Become a meme on the internet now. A few small beers. Shouldn't have thrown our guy out for all of that. Okay. Spurs and Golden Knights, they both face elimination. And the leaders of both those teams exuding confidence despite the fact they're on the brink. Here was Victor Wembanyama ahead of Game 5 in San Antonio, talking about the chances of the Spurs.
6: Yeah, everybody knows we're going to do it. But I don't know if I agree with you. I feel like we need to isolate that one game and take it one game at a time. I think it'd be a mistake to waste our energy on different, on multiple games. It's one game at a time.
1: D-Day, does everybody know they're going to do it? I think most people don't think they're going to do it.
2: So there's a little bit of context missing here. He's talking about everyone in the locker room. Everyone in the locker room thinks they're coming back. He's not saying like you and I think that, because I don't think that. I'm not going to put words in your mouth. You don't think that.
1: I do.
2: But everyone in the locker room thinks that.
1: Take a guess, because I know you love guessing the odds of such things, courtesy of our friends at DraftKings. If you wanted to bet the Spurs right now to win the NBA Finals, what odds do you think you get?
2: I got to be at least 11 to 1.
1: Let me see. Actually, it's only 4 to 1.
2: Spurs.
1: So maybe
2: seven.
1: More people. Here was Vegas coach John Tortorella. He had his own way to express confidence after last night's Stanley Cup loss. And by the way, this is just a pro tip to the bartender. And this is also something I told Kenny Albert to his face, and he still didn't take the advice. It's not rally, it's Raleigh. Raleigh is the proper pronunciation. I grew up 30 minutes north of Raleigh, North Carolina. Anyway, here was John Tortorella in Raleigh after last night's Stanley Cup loss.
7: We got to find a way. I'm going to leave my clothes here, that's for sure. They'll be in the hotel.
1: Now, how exactly does that work? You're going to leave some... I get the sentiment. But you're just going to leave a suit in Raleigh? I get that traveling with suits isn't a lot of fun. So maybe it's like, all right, just from a matter of convenience. We're going to be back here, so just leave a suit here. Leave a change of clothes. Can figure that out. But that's John Tortorella's way of exuding confidence. Getting to both teams' chances of completing a comeback, it's more likely that the Knights come back because they only have to win two games rather than three. Also, they have a coach and several players who have won a cup before. San Antonio, odds stacked against them, They're trying to recover from a 29-point collapse earlier this week. If it gets to 7, maybe advantage Spurs, but that would also require you to win at MSG in Game 6, too. Neither team's coming back. The Hurricanes, they haven't lost consecutive games in 5 months. Think about how crazy that is. The Hurricanes haven't lost back-to-back games since January 12th, 13th. They also have the best home record in the league, where Game 7 would be if Vegas survives Sunday night. Only one team in NBA history has rallied from the 3-1 deficit to win the finals. That was LeBron and coming back against the 73-win Warriors. A team as young as San Antonio is, it's not going to be second to do that. 310-840-4910. We're halfway through Free For All Friday. This is your 1 hour a week where you get to steer the ship in whatever direction you please. Chance is in Alabama. Chance, where are you steering the ship?
8: Yes, sir. I'm going to go with the Buffalo Bills. But first, one thing, man, I could not agree with you more on your soccer take. Dude, we're in America. Use American words. Like, we don't call fries chips. You know what I'm saying? We don't call apartments flats.
1: Do you know what my theory on that is? I think they believed that their core audience was going to be the same people that wake up early on Saturday morning watching English Premier League, and that those people wouldn't watch MLS unless it sounded like British soccer, which I don't agree with, but I think that's the reason why you have a club called Real Salt Lake. That's why I believe you have, you know, New York FC. They're the freaking Giants. That's the New York Football Club, not, with respect, New York FC. I'm sorry. It's just the biggest issue I've had. We live in America. We have ways we talk about sports. Embrace it. Don't be embarrassed by it.
8: I couldn't agree with you more. That may be one of my favorite takes you've ever had. I mean, we don't call our captains skippers. I mean, it's just, you were right on the money with that.
1: Well, anyway, we're doing baseball, unless you count. I guess that's managers of a team. But still, you're right. Thank you. Thank you. We call it cleats, not boots. I could go on for days.
8: Yeah, me too. Okay, so going into next year, I get, everything the Rams have done this offseason. They are definitely the favorite to win the Super Bowl. If the Stafford's back holds up, there's no doubt, But that'd be my only worry if I was them. But in the AFC, with Mahomes' injury, they have been the Bills' kryptonite the past few years. The past two playoff games that Buffalo has been eliminated, I'll go 2 years back first. We were playing the Chiefs. There's a drop. Spags called a blitz. Great play call. It looked like Allen's throwing up a prayer. Our first round, Dalton Kincaid, he dropped the damn ball. It would have been a first down in field goal range. We would have been in great shape. Last year, a dime by Josh Allen. People want to bring up that fumble. It drives me insane. Yes, he fumbled the ball, but he still put them in position to have a chip shot field goal and OT to win. But an old receiver couldn't hold on to the ball because he's an old man, and Brandon Bean does not do a good job getting talent.
1: I agree with you, by the way. I agree with you, but here's my issue. I feel that the owner panicked and out of emotion fired Sean McDermott. And I think the team was so close. I think if they didn't fire a coach and then promote from within, they'd be head over shoulders the favorite to win the AFC. But I, again, in covering Joe Brady's time in Charlotte, I have doubts with Joe Brady. And again, I covered Sean McDermott when he was the DC for a team that went 15-1 and nearly won the Super Bowl in Charlotte. I think they fired a really, really, really good coach, and it's hard for me to think you got better by doing so. That's my only hang up with them.
8: They fired a really, really, really good coach in the regular season. His defenses are, he's a defensive coach. Great defenses in the regular season. You pull up his playoff defenses, They're averaging 30 points in the playoffs, giving up.
1: That's fine.
8: Points.
1: What I'm saying is, who did you replace him with? You're promoting from within. Like, if you replaced him with John Harbaugh, then I say, okay, you got better. That guy won a Super Bowl, and that guy's averaged 10, 11 wins a year. Like, I just don't see the argument for how you got better at a very important role on the team. That's my issue.
8: Well, I'm hoping Joe Brady will make our offense a little bit better that he's now the head coach. Let's say defense is par for the course. We're giving up 30. Hey, Joe Brady, he sucks with bad quarterbacks, but he's pretty good with good ones, right? He's pretty good with good ones. So let's say we average two extra points in the playoffs. Maybe that gets us over the hump. I mean, that's my hope. But, you know, I just, with, like I said, with everything that's going on, Lamar's a choke artist in the playoffs. Burrow can't stay healthy. And Casey's just a big question mark for me. I mean, we have to be the favorites. I mean, we're right there, man. So close. I mean, who would you have ahead of us in the AFC? I get NFC, but who would you have ahead of us this year?
1: I like the Chargers.
8: Oh, man.
1: See, and I appreciate the call because we're up against it. It's good to hear from you, though, Chance. I'll make the case for the Chargers right here. I love their coach. I love Jim Harbaugh. In terms of the coaches I trust the most, it's right after Andy Reid. It's Jim Harbaugh in the AFC. And I think Justin Herbert is a quarterback that, like the other guys, they've been to the playoffs the last couple years, obviously hasn't broken through, but neither has Josh Allen, neither has Lamar Jackson. Somebody's got to break through. I think he has all that talent. I love their running backs. Three deep. Marian Hampton, a first-round pick. Keaton Mitchell, they acquired behind him. They got the kid from Troy, Vidal, who's really good. Like their receivers. The only thing I don't love is their D-line, Khalil Mack's getting old. But their secondary really good. Their linebacker. I love the addition of Mike McDaniel as your offensive coordinator. I think the Chargers are really, really good. And that's the team I will point to as of right now. I know it's probably against the beaten path or against the most traveled path to say so. But that's my favorite. Last call. For free-for-all Friday phone calls, 310-840-4910 if you want in. In addition to getting to those last calls, we have a new partner on Westwood One Sports Night prior to getting to Nicole Auerbach, who's going to join us at the top of the next hour, getting into the Brendan Sorsby stuff. Surprisingly, we need to say something nice about this new partner, or at least the city it's based in. And I'm challenged to do so right now. I'm challenged. And we'll tell you why next on Westwood One Sports Night.
0: In Omaha, there's no tomorrow. The College World Series, where dreams are realized and seasons come to an end. 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
9: 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It appears by its own numbers, the U.S. government seems insolvent. It's reported that the Treasury shows about $6 trillion in assets and over $47 trillion in liabilities. 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
25: Clear and quiet, that's the theme for the overnight hours with lows in the lower 60s. Saturday is going to be a fantastic day, mid-80s for a high. A lot of sunshine throughout the day with some high thin clouds working in late. Scattered showers and thunderstorms become likely on Sunday, though, with highs in the upper 70s. For The Fan, I'm 10 Weather Impact meteorologist Justin Gertz.
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1: Last call, or phone calls, free for all Friday, with the Jimmy Buffett going and the drinks flowing, specifically if you're watching on YouTube or on X, Gatorade Zero. Got the orange Gatorade because the Orioles handled their business. My American Baltimore Orioles hat felt that that was fitting tonight. Last call for phone calls. Let's go to Zach, who's in Knoxville. Zach, are we singing Rocky Top with the time allotted, or do you want to steer the ship in another direction?
26: Rocky Top! No. Hey, born and raised here, but, I can't remember the guy's name. Pat McAfee, yeah, I know him. But
1: yeah,
26: I am one of about, I'm going to guess, 13 Minnesota Vikings fans in Knoxville, Tennessee. And so you said steered anywhere, and I want to know what you think about the quarterback battle up there in Minnesota between Kyler Murray and J.J. McCarthy.
1: I'll tell you exactly what I think. Appreciate the call. I think they should have given J.J. McCarthy more time. I think the lesson that they should have taken from the Sam Darnold story is don't bail on people too soon. Everybody bailing on Sam Darnold when he's 24 years old, and now that he's 28, you can win 14 games in consecutive years with different teams with Sam Darnold. It proved to be good enough. J.J. McCarthy is 23 years old. J.J. McCarthy had a really good month of December. The Vikings won 9 games this past year in a really difficult division. Bringing in Kyler Murray now is insecurity coming out? it's desperation coming out from a not-so-well-run organization, evidenced by firing your GM in January, Kwesi Adofo-Mensah, and then not replacing that GM after the draft. Have they still not replaced that GM yet, D-Day, or did I miss that headline while I was out on vacation?
2: They did replace him, so they have a general manager now. They took someone from Seattle.
1: That must have happened in the past week. But still, that's not generally how healthy organizations are run. And I thought bringing in Kyler Murray is a mistake. I think J.J. McCarthy deserved more time. Still do. Because I like J.J. McCarthy. Think that there's a lot there. Let's go to Stan in North Carolina. Hold a minute. Is this one of my... I know a few Stans in North Carolina. I know the voice of the Demon Deacons, Stan Cotton, not too far from where I'm at in Winston-Salem. And I also know Stan Luter is out that way too, calling games. Is this one of those Stans that is on the line right now?
3: You got the second one right.
1: Lutes! What's happening?
3: What's up, man?
1: One of the best basketball analysts in all the land. What's happening?
3: You're too kind. No, man, I'm driving down your favorite route, I-85, coming from Maryland. I went to Charlie Neal, the broadcaster Charlie Neal. Memorial service was today in Upper Marlboro, Maryland. So I'm driving back home, and I'm tuning the radio, and guess what I pick up?
1: I love that. Yeah. Lutes, tell me what's going to happen in Game 5 tomorrow night. Spurs, Knicks. What's going to happen?
3: Oh, Spurs. Spurs, baby. Spurs.
1: They going to come back, or is
3: Spurs,
1: it just going to be Game
3: 5? Spurs final. No, just one game at a time. You know how it is. They win tomorrow, find a way to win, and then we'll worry about New York again on, what is it, Wednesday, Tuesday? My day is running again. Yeah, but you got to find a way to win this game. You know, you learn from it. And did you know, have you mentioned in your trivia that Stephon Castle's dad used to go to Wake?
1: Stephon Castle, the UConn Husky, San Antonio Spurs dad, went to Wake Forest.
3: Jason Castle, didn't he play? He played at Wake with Tim.
1: That's crazy. See, that's nuts. And I even have a crazier story than that.
3: Check it out. Lutes. Make sure I'm not hallucinating as I'm driving down 85.
1: We've got production to help figure that out. D-Day, you see if Stephon Castle went to Wake.
2: He did. He played with Tim Duncan.
1: There you go. He was on the Tim Duncan teams. Look at you, Lutes. You're all over it.
3: Hey, what do you think I do? I mean, you know, don't you do my games? Don't you, you know?
1: That's it. You're pretty darn good at what you do, Lutes. Hey,
3: driving down Lutes. 85, enjoying life. Hey, listen, I heard you say something I got to talk to you about, though. Yes.
1: Please.
3: Whataburger is good. Whataburger is great. And, you know, McDonald's will work every now and then. I don't know if it's sponsored or not.
1: It's true. Whataburger is good. They all can.
3: Culver's is good.
1: Lutes. I don't want to forget my story. I want to tell you exactly what I got. Thank you for the call. It's good to hear from you.
3: Tell me a story.
1: Here's the story. So here's the story, and I appreciate the call, Lutes. The Stephon Castle was on a championship team with Tristan Newton. I don't know if Tristan Newton is in the NBA anywhere, if he made a team, but Tristan Newton transferred from my alma mater, East Carolina, to UConn, where he was a teammate with Steph Castle, and you established where his dad is from, Wake Forest. Now, I went to go watch East Carolina play a few years ago, and I go to the College Bar Sup Dogs in Greenville, America. One, I think, Barstool's best bar two or three straight years in a row. Great college bar. And I'm sitting there in D-Day. Across the bar, I see somebody that I think I recognize who now plays, oddly enough, we just took a Vikings call from Knoxville, for the Minnesota Vikings. I'm like, I think that's Aaron Jones. And we're in Greenville, North Carolina, and I'm Googling it. I'm like, he wouldn't be here. He's from El Paso, Texas. Why is Aaron Jones here? But he had a big-ass chain, like a Fat Joe-like chain around his neck that said 33 on it. I'm pretty sure that's him. So I walk over. I'm like, are you Aaron Jones? He's like, yeah, man, what's happening? What are you doing here? My cousin plays for ECU, Tristan Newton. So it's a small world in more ways than one. Got a few more that we're going to motor through free-for-all Friday calls before we get to Nicole Auerbach, going to join us from NBC Sports. Let's go to Barry in Portland. Barry, free-for-all Friday, got about a minute and change. What do you have for me?
4: Okay, I know Jimmy Buffett's side chick. She was a friend of mine. Now, give me my ship. ranking the top four championships. NBA first, NHL second, Major League Baseball third, and the Super Bowl took last this year. Wasn't exciting.
5: Well, wait, what's the ranking based off of?
4: Just what I write, what I feel the countries are.
5: What you're most interested in. Okay.
4: Yeah.
5: Well, I'll base it off of, because I love all the sports. Appreciate the call.
4: Okay.
5: Top championships. Stanley Cup final first, because my team's in it and about to win the Stanley Cup. Shout out to the Carolina Hurricanes. I love the Final Four. I was there in courtside watching Michigan make history. The Big Ten haven't won in a long time. Michigan hasn't won in a long time. I'll say the College Football Playoff Championship because of the history with Indiana is well associated with it. And if the Knicks win, are you kidding? That would be historic as well. So I'll say that's the top four. Let's go to James, who's in Gainesville. James, 310-840-4910. Trying to get as many as I can get to at once. What's your question real quickly, James?
6: Hi, Josh. What I wanted to ask you real quick was, what are your thoughts on the White Sox? Do you think we're one of the better or most improved teams from last year to this year? And what do you think they've done right to get to where we're at? Because they've come a long ways from being where they were last year to now. You know?
5: I'll tell you what it isn't. Appreciate the call. It's those alternate Chicago Bulls uniforms that they wore tonight. Those are terrible. But I'll tell you who's one of the most exciting players in baseball so far. Is the rookie Japanese player, Oliver, is he healthy right now or is he banged up?
7: He's hurt right now. He's rehabbing, getting back. But they have a bunch of young guys.
5: Yeah, I'm thinking of Murakami. So Murakami has been a great story, probably the front runner to win AL Rookie of the Year. That's probably the primary thing that you point to in terms of a turnaround, but really do like the team. And that is a cap on Free For All Friday. I did say that I wanted to mention one of our new friends and partners. Shout out, we're on in Las Vegas now. So that means that I have to say nice things about the Vegas Golden Knights? Is that how that works? As a diehard, lifelong Carolina Hurricanes fan? Don't know if I'll be able to do that. They're apparently the home of the Raiders, so we have that. Go Fernando Mendoza. Nicole Auerbach talks Brendan Sorsby with us next.
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1: Fresh off free for all Friday, Team USA World Cup opening. We transition to the week-long odyssey between college brokers, college sports brokers, and Texas Tech regarding Brendan Sorsby and the injunction he received at the start of the week from a local Texas judge allowing him to play after a two-game suspension in the 2026 college football season. Nicole Auerbach is the lead college football insider for NBC Sports. He's kind enough to join us on Westwood One Sports Night. Nicole, since sports betting is right at the heart of this story, Brendan Sorsby here, let's start our conversation this way. Over under one pass for Sorsby in 2026.
2: Oh, it's a good question. I don't know what Brendan Sorsby would take. Right now, that it would be over, right? That the judge is saying that he can play. The judge accepted the idea of a penalty that was proposed by Brendan Sorsby and his lawyers. They proposed a two-game suspension to the NCAA. And the judge, without giving us much of reasoning behind this ruling in general, this temporary injunction, said, okay, well, I accept the two-game suspension, and then he's eligible. So week three, Houston, one of the biggest games of the schedule, he is eligible to play. We have heard from Kirby Hoka, the athletic director, and the head coach, Joey McGuire, say, like, that's very much up in the air. It has to see how his recovery is going. Like, there's a lot of contingencies tied to him playing. But I just don't think you go through all of this if you're not doing it to make him eligible to actually play and then play him. You spend a lot of money to go get him out of the transfer portal. He's you know, obviously you're fighting this battle twice. You know, you're appealing to the NCAA one path. You're fighting in court. These are expensive decisions. So I personally hope that there is intervention, whether that's from the Big 12, the CFP, whatever it might be, to either convince Texas Tech not to play him, that this is not worth it, or other people just deciding, like, if he plays, that game is considered a forfeit, et cetera, et cetera. I don't think he should play a snap this fall.
1: We've seen, you mentioned, we heard from Joey McGuire, we've heard from Kirby Hoka. We've seen all sorts of defenses being

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1: In this situation, there isn't, right? This is supposed to be permanent ineligibility in college sports. And, you know, a two-game suspension against the two weakest teams on your schedule, I don't even consider that a slap on the wrist. So it's a frustrating situation from that standpoint. So I would avoid all of those. Like, don't compare it to any of those things. Sports gambling is a serious addiction, and gambling has ruined a lot of people's lives. It's not something to, you know, speak about in tongue in cheek and say that it's so much better as a vice than others. I also think, you know, I think what they're saying about structure and keeping him in situations where he has support, I think it's valid. I mean, what I would be doing is not trying to play him. I would be trying to give him resources around him. And I would come out flat out and say, like, you know, he's not going to play for us this fall because, you know, this is a bright red line and it always has been. It affects the integrity of the competition and the way that people would view it. So we're not going to play him, but we're going to support him as a person, because that's been their messaging, support him as a person. But then the assumption has been that he would then play. Now, maybe they're, you know, the outcome then, if you say that, is that he goes to the NFL supplemental draft and he doesn't stay in Lubbock. Again, I think these are reasonable outcomes for what happened here. And you can say that you did everything, you know, that you could once you found out about the situation, and you were helping him and you believe in him as a person, and you're going to play Will Hammond as your quarterback this year. That's probably what I would do. I don't think that this is a winning battle. I think that, you know, especially with the way that the talking points have been seen, a 22-minute video from Texas Tech brass, yeah, an argument from Texas Tech's president that, you know, these rules are from a different world where athletes didn't have the ability to gamble, or everyone has the ability to gamble on sports in their pockets. To me, that's more of a reason to make a statement here and to support punishment for breaking that. And he's arguing, I guess, that you should loosen the penalties, which is a little bit weird because he was involved in the backlash a year ago when the NCAA tried to loosen its rules around gambling on pro sports. And everyone was like, no, we need to overturn this. We don't want to send a message that that is okay. And it's just a lot of mixed messaging, or I care about this issue except when it affects my star quarterback. It's just a lot of eggs in one basket for one season and not thinking about the greater good in college sports. So, so I think I would say that I'm doing the right thing for college sports. Be a hero. Don't be the villain. And I would make it clear that he's not going to play for me, but we're going to continue to support him. Do what you want legally in terms of, you know, the deal that he signed to come play for you. That can be a separate path. But, you know, it's very hollow to say that you're trying to, you know, you care so much about your athlete as a person, while then also, you know, fighting tooth and nail to get them to play football, which obviously is not part of anyone's addiction recovery process.
2: It's Nicole Auerbach, college football insider, NBC Sports. When you are an insider, there are things you get told on the record. There are things that are told to you off the record. Just flatly, what's the most interesting thing Nicole Auerbach has been told this week?
1: Well, everyone's very angry. Everyone's extremely angry, you know, Monday, Tuesday, right after the ruling came down. You know, we were hearing from a lot of people on the record, actually, that don't typically have strong takes on situations. But yeah, I mean, there's just a lot of disappointment at this point as we sit here at the end of the week. And there's a couple different things. You know, I think there were a number of administrators who expressed to me like their hope that this is like as low as it goes for college sports, that like you really need to bottom out to get help and to, you know, maybe this ignites something in the congressional bill that's, you know, the Senate bill that's being, you know, marked up next week and kind of in the process, a sense of urgency around, you know, just the need to not have local judges making these like gigantic decisions in your sport. So I think that's something. And then, you know, I do think that one of the main takeaways, and I've heard this from a lot of different people, is about Cody Campbell's role in all of this, the Texas Tech billionaire booster, whose fingerprints are all over the legislation that we talk about in the Senate, the Protect College Sports Act. And, you know, there's a couple parts that are like trademark Cody Campbell issues. One is pooling media rights, thinking that there's more money to be had out there. And then the

0: other one is like to avoid super leagues, avoid the Big Ten and the SEC breaking away and creating a super league. And really so much of Cody Campbell's efforts here in terms of just the spending for college, for all of the different teams, not just college football at Texas Tech, is to be super competitive, to be nationally competitive in all these different sports. We've seen it with softball. We've seen it in other places, basketball. But also not to be left behind, to be part of whatever the next iteration of like major college football looks like. I think that the way that he has handled all this has been pretty off-putting to a lot of people in a lot of different parts of the country. To be saying, you know, here's what we need to do to protect protect college sports and women's sports and Olympic sports. And these things are, you know, for the greater good, you know, one transfer, all these different pieces of legislation. And then to be, you know, throwing out all of these, you know, kind of these false equivalencies and whataboutism after he supports a player trying to play after he bet on his own team and should be ineligible, and just saying like, well, if this was LSU, everyone would roll their eyes. They'd just be like, this is LSU. Everyone's jealous of us. And, you know, you shouldn't be saying that stuff in general. I think it's just a really bad look, but also to be fighting to play a player that should be ineligible when you're supposedly fighting for the greater good of college sports, just also not a good look.
1: It's also just a bad argument because it Charles, is a bad argument. I mean, are we going to forget about Charles Bediako earlier this year?
0: Right.
1: Pretty sure everybody was up in arms about that as well. In Alabama,
0: yes, it's clearly not just about Texas Tech. And that's the part, I think outside of Lubbock, outside of Texas Tech alums, everyone is pretty united on this. It's pretty shocking. Like, I have never seen this much anger, like, coalesce, like, where everyone agrees. Because, you know, if something happened, like, Michigan scandal or Bediako, right? Like, then you have people in other parts of the country that are like, ha, punish them or, you know, do this. And then you have other people being like, well, we might, you know, maybe we want to go down that avenue, or we don't believe that this is as serious, whatever. You're going to have all these different factions. In this, it's literally everybody. And then it's just Texas Tech people trying to justify it. And I think that that's wild. I've never seen something with this type of outrage that's like so almost unanimous everywhere in the country except for one place. And it is because it's not because it's Texas Tech. It's not because people are jealous that, you know, it seems like they have unlimited NIL money. It's not that. This would have happened anywhere someone, especially obviously it's a high profile player, high profile team that was in the college football playoff, believed that like the quarterback position was the one thing that needed to get upgraded, and then they can be a title contender. That's why we're paying so much close attention to it. It was never going to fly under the radar. If this had happened at Alabama, if it had happened at Michigan, Ohio State, people would be having the exact same reactions. Those fan bases might be the ones now trying to justify it, but it has nothing to do with it being Texas Tech, except for the fact that, again, the Cody Campbell element, you have this backdrop, this added layer of someone who has been really involved in legislation and really outspoken on other college sports issues.
1: It's Nicole Auerbach, NBC Sports. Perhaps it's this host just eternally being a glass half full guy. Maybe it's just being in a good mood because the Carolina Hurricanes are one win away from a Stanley Cup win. That's something that makes me very happy. But there is a case for this being the best thing to happen in college football for a long time. If what you're citing, everybody being aligned on something, actually leads to something getting done. So to close, perhaps on a positive note, Nicole, what is the best case scenario for what that might look like between now and the start of the season?
0: So there's a couple different paths here, right? Of making sure that Brandon Sorsby does not play college football again. And to be clear, I'm not saying he should never play football again. There are paths forward, right? The supplemental draft, there's different ways to go do this at a professional level. But everyone knows you don't bet on your own team. Everyone knows you go through like countless educational seminars and things about this in college. And certainly as it's become, sports gambling has become more legalized, you know not to do this. He was doing it repeatedly, multiple stops. He was sending money out of the state of Texas to have someone to bet for him because it's illegal in the state of Texas this year. So, you know, it's not one-time mistake. This is twice he bet against Indiana when he was on the team. Two unders on the quarterback, passing yardage, and on an under on points. So you can't have him play college football again. I know, you know, some people think that, you know, when the NCAA says like the sky is falling all the time, you know, you're crying wolf. Yep. This one is different because you're asking us to question whether or not what we're watching is a fair competition. And, you know, not believing that people have money, people directly involved in the game's outcomes have money directly connected to certain things happening. You know, if he throws two interceptions in the first half, people are going to wonder, hey, did he have money on the under? Or did he, maybe it was a player prop, right, on interceptions for himself. Like, there's certain things that people are just always going to wonder. And that's the consequence for doing it, is that people are always going to wonder and you don't get to do it again. So, you know, the Big 12 can intervene here. We know that their, you know, athletic directors and the presidents have met. They've been talking about it. There are options here from a conference standpoint. You know, again, I think you could say that if he plays, you know, those games are forfeited. You could make them ineligible for the Big 12 championship. Like, there are league options here. I've heard some people speculate that the college football playoff could get together their presidents, their commissioners, and decide that those games would not be viewed for a college football playoff resume if he plays. And then, you know, at the end of the year, when everyone's looking at the resumes, they would just have those first two games. It would be 2-0, you know, 2-0, and that's the resume. So, you know, there are things that can happen. Obviously, there's also the hope that, you know, with the glass half full, this idea that something good could come out of this is for those who believe there's good in this Senate bill that's been proposed, that there's more of a sense of urgency to allow the NCAA to create and enforce rules around certain things. I don't know that necessarily would have stopped this situation. You could add to the draft to prevent something like this. But just the ability to actually enforce rules and have consequences. I think, you know, for example, one piece of the bill, transfer one time, then you have to sit after that. That probably changes the way that the free agency works in college football right now, and the movement of a player like Brennan Sorsby, who did transfer multiple times. So there's a few different ways that things can happen here. There is a lot of time before week one or week three, whatever we want to use as kind of the drop dead. And I do think there is a lot of people. There are a lot of people who really want to make it so that Brennan Sorsby does not play college football again. And we'll see if that ends up happening. Again, there's avenues to do it. We'll see what the appetite is. And I also think there's the idea that maybe Texas Tech brass will come around and be like, you're right. This is the right thing to do, is not to play him. They're pretty dug in. So I don't know if that's going to be the outcome here. But I do think peer pressure is another avenue to keep an eye on.
1: It never stops. Nicole Auerbach, enjoy the rest of your summer. Thanks for staying up late with us. Really do appreciate it.
0: Absolutely. Anytime.
1: There goes Nicole Auerbach. She's the best at what she does. NBC Sports. Got a couple things on the way. Number one, in mere moments, the best timed live read you're ever going to hear. Plus, our question of the night is this. If the U.S. won the World Cup this month, where would that story rank among all-time American sports stories? That's next on Westwood One Sports Night. 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
2: A statement to start it off. The U.S. beats Paraguay and gives the nation something to believe in. Is their World Cup run just getting started? Westwood One Sports.
3: The U.S. Treasury quietly released its official financial report for 2025. It appears by its own numbers, the U.S. government seems insolvent. It's reported that the Treasury shows about $6 trillion in assets and over $47 trillion in liabilities. 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

0: Paraguay won. It is the greatest start the United States has gotten off to in a World Cup ever. So let's just overreact, why don't we? Let's get crazy. How far would you have to go without risking overstatement to describe the significance of a U.S. World Cup win this summer? In other words, how big of a story would it be? Where would it rank? Would it be the greatest story in the history of America, sports-wise? 310-840-4910, if you want in. How far would you have to go if it were to happen? Fox has that promo describing what it would look like, where there's just chaos in the streets and cars driving the wrong way. What would it look like? 310-840-4910. Here's how we'd answer. The United States winning the Men's World Cup would be the biggest sports event in America this century. This century, it'd be the biggest event. It would be the modern-day miracle on ice. The miracle on grass, if you will. At least with Olympic hockey, nearly a half century ago, the Americans, as we saw earlier this year, they were at least respected as a hockey country. They were seen as one of the top three, top four countries at hockey, certainly top five. They won a silver medal less than a decade before the 1980 win. They won gold the previous decade. Obviously, a lot of factors here. The Russians had professionals. The Americans were largely college kids. But right now, nobody really considers the U.S. a top five soccer nation. Very few would consider the Americans a top 10 soccer nation. So, in a way, it would be more surprising if the U.S. in 2026 won a soccer World Cup on the men's side than even the U.S. beating the Russians in 1980. To spin it differently, if you want to know, for perspective's sake, what the U.S.'s odds entering this tournament are similar to, it is 60-1, courtesy of our friends at DraftKings, for the United States to win the World Cup. Those are the same odds as Denton Day's Washington Commanders. Those are the same odds as the Indianapolis Colts have to win the Super Bowl. Those two teams winning the Super Bowl. Those are the odds the Americans have right now. So it could be like the modern day, this century's miracle on ice. Another comp from last century, it would be like the women's title in 1999 on steroids. See, what Mia Hamm, Michelle Akers, and Brandi Chastain, Christine Lilly, and others, what they did in 99 in the Rose Bowl was validate the United States as a soccer brand. Everybody knows that America has world-class athletes, but before then, it would be unheard of to steer them towards the sport of soccer. Yeah, you got to be playing basketball. What are you talking about? Soccer? Really? That title in 1999 on U.S. soil, it magnified the impact. The fact that it happened in the States, it introduced so many new people to the sport. And the same thing would happen if the U.S. found a way to do the impossible in 2026, given where this World Cup is at. It also would end any conversation about who is the best at sports across the world. We've got the gold medal in hockey. Sorry, Canada. We've got the gold. We would have won the World Cup in soccer. We're the kings in basketball and in baseball, too. Nobody would be able to tell us nothing. It would be over. And here's the thing. You might think we're living in fantasy land, crazy land, even welcoming the idea for the United States to win the Men's World Cup. But in a way, you could kind of make an argument. This is the year for it to happen based on what we've already seen. You can make that case. In fact, D-Day, would the U.S. winning the World Cup be the craziest thing we've even seen this year in terms of unlikelihood? Or would you say Indiana winning a football title is crazier?
1: No, I'd still say it's Team USA winning the World Cup because they're at such a massive disadvantage.
0: The Knicks winning the finals, if they were to pull it off?
1: There's only 30 NBA teams, and the Eastern Conference is pretty lousy.
0: Yeah, but beating the Spurs, I think you're right. For the record, I'm in agreement with you, D-Day. Thank you for bringing us back down to earth. Some would say killing the vibe. I don't know if I'd say that. But
1: Buzz Killington.
0: How far
1: here.
0: Would you go then? How far would you go? I say it's the most significant sporting happening in America this century if the U.S. wins the Men's World Cup. How far would you go without fear of overstatement?
1: I don't think that's overstating it. I mean, what would be bigger? If you're looking at it from a national stage, what would be bigger?
0: Red Sox in 04.
1: No.
0: Ending the 86-year drought, beating the Yankees, coming back 3-0 down.
1: That didn't solidify a country, though.
0: Yeah,
1: like we are pretending to care about soccer on this program because of Team USA.
0: I care about soccer. I grew up watching.
1: We do not. We do not. Don't lie. We do not care about soccer like that. We only talk about it because it's the World Cup. We are pretending that we know any of these dudes. I don't know any of these dudes. I know Pulisic. That's it. There was one dude that made the team that I went to high school with, but he didn't make the team. That's all we know about these teams.
0: See, here's the thing. It's a misnomer with sports talk. I know you know this, but maybe the audience doesn't. We try to select topics based on what we think you want to listen to. See, I talk about the Carolina Hurricanes a ton, but I wasn't talking a lot about the Carolina Hurricanes in January and February and in March because I don't think that was the time for that type of commentary. So I think that I like soccer. I do. I don't follow European club soccer. I don't. But when you get to the Euros, international play Euros, when you get to the World Cup, I follow the MLS. I do. But do we follow it the same way we followed the other sports? We do not. But the larger point is, if the Big Ten can win championships in basketball, both in men's and women's basketball, something that had not happened in either sport since 2000, if both those things can happen, and Indiana can win a title in football, and Sam Darnold can win a Super Bowl in a rout, and the New York Knicks can win their first title in 53 years, one win away from making that happen, then why not the United States winning the World Cup? But you tell us just how crazy that would be, how far you would have to go without fear of overstatement. 310-840-4910 if you want in. Shout out to our friends in Vegas. This show is now on in Las Vegas on the home of the Las Vegas Raiders. So shout out that way. I'm struggling, D-Day, to try to say something nice about Vegas right now. This is me doing the WWE heel move because I'm a lifelong diehard Carolina Hurricanes fan. And we're at battle with the Vegas Golden Knights. So if I'm trying to say something nice, it's not going to be talking about, you know, that muted crowd at T-Mobile Arena with the crazy bass on the music and the styrofoam fortress and the Timu siren they have. It's not going to be that. Maybe it's the Raiders. Yeah, that division's brutal. I'm a believer in Fernando Mendoza. That might be a nice thing to say about Vegas. Are Vegas fans excited about the A's yet? Are they excited at all? Or are they following the team in Sacramento? Are they going to wait till they're there? Because my neighbor, Nick Kurtz, Winston-Salem, North Carolina, might be the AL MVP. Guy hit one 471 feet in a win against the Rockies tonight. So maybe we're aligned on that front. You know, here's the common ground, D-Day. Discovered it. Found the common ground. UNLV basketball. See, Vegas, the people that live there, not the tourists. UNLV basketball's first. Because that's a team before all the professional teams started coming in. That was Vegas's team. With LJ and Greg Anthony and Tarkanian. But right now, I'm quite fond of Josh Pastner, friend of the program, friend of the show. We need to get Josh Pastner on the show. won an ACC title during the COVID season when he had the, you remember, he had the full face shield on his face, winning an ACC championship in Greensboro. So we can find alignment on the UNLV front.
1: It's great food. Find alignment.
0: It is a great food town. It is great.
1: They got the Taco Bell Cantina. You ever been to one of them?
0: I have. A friend of mine got married at the Taco Bell Cantina. Had their wedding there with like sequins, like suits and dress to have it. Like had a wedding at the Taco Bell Cantina.
1: I now have about that.
0: Those are fair questions. 310-840-4910. Let's go to Bert. He's in Baltimore. Bert, how big of a deal would it be if the United States won the World Cup?
2: It would be the biggest upset in the country's entire history. And I say that, I thought no miracle on ice.
0: Are we just talking sports, or are we saying like toppling the English in 1776? It's like bigger than that.
2: That's out of my wheelhouse. I'm a meathead, man. I got to stick to sports. So, with the miracle on ice, right, like when you look at it, they were ranked like fifth or sixth in the country, in the world, so doesn't seem like that big of an upset, but it was all college kids playing against world-class hockey players. So a one-off, like just game-for-game championship against, I know that wasn't the gold medal game, but I don't think beating France or Spain, but look at who they, I mean, they'd have to beat Brazil, Spain, and France three in a row or something crazy like that. It's impossible.
0: No, it's a great call. It's an awesome call. You know,
2: thanks, brother.
0: And you know your history.
2: I'll keep listening.
0: Yes, everybody remembers. Everybody remembers that they beat the Russians, but people forget not the gold medal game. That was the semifinal. Beat Finland a few days after that. Let's go to AK. He's in DC. 310-840-4910. AK, how big of a deal would it be? We're talking about biggest upset in maybe the history of American sports. Would you go that far?
3: Without a doubt, absolutely. Because brother, you brought up the Cubs and the Red Sox when they won.
0: Yeah.
3: At the end of the day, there was an opportunity for them to win. There was a chance that they could win, and they might have blown it a few times here and there. The difference here is, mathematically, statistically, and logically, we don't stand a chance against the French, against the Spanish, against the Brazils, against the Argentinians, the Portugals. We don't stand a chance because we don't have the depth. We're building up to it, sure.
0: We have top-level talent now, though. I mean, we have 18
3: we do.
0: Players that they play have, in European right. clubs, 14 on top five leagues.
3: We do, but here's the difference. If you look at France's squad, their D squad, their fourth-best squad, can still compete with our squad. Whereas our second squad, we would get out toward 10-0 against their fourth squad.
0: Here's the part you got to consider, though. Once you get to the knockout stages, it's not like European, like the Euro Championships, where you're playing best two, best three with aggregate scoring. It's single elimination.
3: I agree, brother.
0: Like you get to kicks. Anybody can win.
3: I agree, and I thought about this, but the way you get to that, right, like in any country has to win a World Cup, you have to win seven straight games, basically, or like seven games in total, right? To do that, you've already had a long season of your regular European League seasons, which most of our players have played at. Putting all aside the injuries and everything, you have to have complete confidence that you will be healthy and everyone in every system will be healthy to get to that stage. Whereas France, they don't have to worry about that. Spain, they don't have to worry about them. If we, God forbid, and I pray that we do, I'm the biggest USMNT fan. If we somehow stay healthy from top to bottom, the entire, every single game that we're playing in, then yes, of course, we can compete. Can we win? Anything can happen. I can't say. We can compete.
0: That's what I'm saying. Let's just live on the planet where we imagine these things. I appreciate the call, AK. Up against it. There you go from DC. 310-840-4910. 49-10 if you want in. More on talking about the significance if it were to happen. Yes, it's fun. It's late. Let's, you know, going into the weekend, let's try to dream. Let's try to imagine. Also, today was a big day for yours truly, and it's not just because of the U.S. soccer win. We'll fill you in on the details of that next on Westwood One Sports Night.
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18: from the Logan AC and Heat Services Weather Center.
19: Clear and quiet, that's the theme for the overnight hours with lows in the lower 60s. Saturday is going to be a fantastic day, mid-80s for a high. A lot of sunshine throughout the day with some high thin clouds working in late. Scattered showers and thunderstorms become likely on Sunday, though, with highs in the upper 70s. For The Fan, I'm 10 Weather Impact meteorologist Justin Gertz.
20: 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Here's Josh Graham.
0: Let's jump into it. And imagine how significant it would be if the United States won the World Cup. We just crushed Paraguay tonight. So how about we just get crazy with it? Without fear of risking overstatement, how far would you have to go to describe how significant that would be? 310-840-4910 if you want in. I say it's the greatest American sport event this century. Don't know if I go as far to say the greatest ever, but you tell me. Jim in New Hampshire. Jim, you're on Westwood One Sports Night.
21: Josh, how are you doing, my friend?
0: I'm well. It's good to hear from you. How would you answer this question?
21: I think it would be incredible if they pulled this out, and like my former Celtic buddy, Kevin Garnett, would say anything's possible. You know, that would be fantastic.
0: You can't say it like that, though. You can't say
21: anything is Kevin Garnett.
0: No, right. You're getting closer. You got to say anything is possible.
21: Yeah, all right. And you know what? And if we can win this, you know, I'm going to go out on a limb and say maybe my Cleveland Browns could win a Super Bowl before I die. I'm 56 years old, man. I don't know.
0: Jim, you're the best. Hey, thanks
21: I love
0: for the
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21: 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I love your knowledge of sports. 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
0: Appreciate it.
21: Every time I have a chance, I listen to you. Thank you so much for taking my call.
0: Of course. It's good to hear from you. I do like Denton. What would be the funniest yelled expression in sports to say like in a normal sentence, like in a normal speaking voice, like Cleveland, this is for you, as LeBron once said a decade ago. I don't know. Anything is possible said in the normal speaking voice is great. It's outstanding. Let's see if Sal in Boston can top that. 310-840-4910. Just because we just heard from a C's fan in New Hampshire. Sal, you want to hit us with the Garnett, or you want to jump right into U.S. soccer?
22: Let me just go with the U.S. soccer. I think it would be bigger than you could imagine. I also think like it would be the biggest upset in soccer war, like a place where England, Brazil, France, all these good teams are playing right now, and the U.S. wins. I think it will be once for the history books, and people will be talking about that like forever. Let's not just think and believe like we can go ahead and win the group. Let's just believe we can go all the way to the finals. Why not? Why not us? Like, why not?
0: That's what I'm saying. Like, why not us? That's what I'm saying.
22: Why not? Like, literally, everybody's here to play and win. Nobody's here for vacation.
0: We're here. We signed up for 90.
22: Here, like, the way they're having fun in Boston, they took over the whole city.
0: I love it. I love it, man. Sal, and I love the call. That's great, too. Appreciate that. Yeah, why not us? Boom. Now, some people will say that the Leicester City story might be bigger if you go international soccer and you're not roping. It's not just American stories, but still, we're not going to ruin the vibe there. I did have Pitt earmarked in this segment to tickle Oliver over there, talking about baseball just a little bit, because the College World Series began in Omaha. Shout out to the folks in West Virginia, the folks in Morgantown. Do we have an active count on how many Jell-O shots that they have purchased from Rocco's across the street in Omaha. When the show started, it was at 13,000. And they do the count by school. West Virginia's coming for all of LSU's stuff. And maybe on the baseball diamond, too. Because that was a great game. Troy and West Virginia. I mean, the dude stole home plate in their first ever College World Series appearance yesterday.
1: So we have the official count. This was 2 hours ago. So this is the most up-to-date version. Ole Miss has 5,294. West Virginia has 14,646.
0: And I need to find what the record is, because I memory serves.
1: The record
0: serves,
1: I think, is 73,000.
0: Wow, this is day one for West Virginia, and they won. If they get into the winner's bracket, good Lord, let's go Mountaineers. Let's
1: go drink 52,000. Sorry, no, 68,000.
0: They're coming for it. North Carolina handled Ole Miss. Living in the Tar Heel State, I've never gotten too excited about Tar Heel baseball because every time they go to Omaha, they lose. But Oliver Popular over there says that this is the year for Scott Forbes' group. We'll see. Orioles have quietly won three straight games. Jacob Mizorowski's nuts. Nick Kurtz, great night. I think we covered just about everything there. 310-840-4910. Let's go to Vancouver. Eddie's in Vancouver. Eddie, are you Canadian or are you American? How significant would it be for you if the Americans are able to win the Men's World Cup?
2: Well, you know what, Josh? It's just bizarre that I'm driving home tonight and I caught your show on the radio here in Vancouver. But I think two things. First of all, the fact that you are a Carolina Hurricanes fan is amazing, because I'm dying pulling for them as well. Rod Brindamore's from
0: I was there last night.
2: Oh, man, that must have been crazy.
0: Loudest building I've ever been in. And I was there for 2009 playoff run, some of 2006, and diehard Carolina Hurricanes fan. Like, if you want to talk about old school
2: here in
0: Canes,
2: Vancouver,
0: I'm there.
2: Buddy, that's Rod Brindamore is from BC, like just over on Vancouver Island, like where I'm from. So, anyways, to the question of the night about the Americans winning the World Cup, buddy, I think that if they won the World Cup, which is It's a long shot, but if they did, I think it would be the greatest thing in all of sports, never mind American sports. It's a World Cup, and they play that sport all over the world. Baseball, hockey, you know, basketball are kind of North American. They spread out over the rest of the world in some capacities, but soccer is everywhere. Look at some of the, like, you played Paraguay today. I mean, my goodness, like little countries that you just got a ball and you don't even have to have your bare foot. You go out there and play, you know, like if the Americans won the World Cup on home soil, dude, that's where the finals are. That would be astronomical, in my opinion. Anyways, I'm a big sports fan.
0: I think I'm with
2: sports
0: you.
2: Talk radio. I think that would be the biggest thing of all time in all of sports, really, to be honest with
0: Eddie.
2: You.
0: Go Canes, go. It's good to hear from you from Vancouver. And here's what's beautiful about doing national sports talk. We can go from Vancouver, way out in the Pacific Northwest, to Benjamin in Jacksonville, Florida, within a moment of seconds. I wanted to get you in before the end of the hour. I have about a minute here, Ben. Ben, how big would it be if the United States were to win the World Cup?
3: Well, let's just say this. Soccer is like the fourth sport in the United States, because our best athletes play football, basketball, and baseball. If we had, you know, LeBron James or Tim Duncan playing goal, nobody would score. We would dominate other countries, but our best athletes.
0: Duncan's from the Cayman Islands, but sure.
3: Don't play. Oh, my bad. Well, but still, you get what I mean. Like, they have an American, sure, a big tall guy playing in goal that nobody would ever score. If we had 6'9" guys running down the field, we would dominate other countries. But our best athletes don't play soccer. So it would be bigger than LeBron's 3-1. It would be bigger than the Cubs. And it would change people's minds, I think, about soccer. They show up for the World Cup, but I would think they would show up for any other soccer in America, like the MLS.
0: And that's why, and I appreciate the call, Ben, I'm up against it. I think that, yes, the upset would be 1980 miracle on ice worthy, But it would be like 99 on steroids what the Women's World Cup meant in terms of validation and validation for the brand of U.S. soccer. We've been on the air for hours and hours and hours here. All the segments but one are for you. The next one's for me, and I'll tell you why next.
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1: When you do hours upon hours of sports talk, let's say if you have 10 segments in a show, 20 segments in a show, I'd venture to say 18 or 19, they're for you. But kind of like an actor might have the paydays, might do, all right, this blockbuster that their heart isn't in it, going to do this sequel or whatever. Every now and then they get their passion project. All right, four for you, here's the one for me. That's what you should consider this segment here. Because today isn't just a significant day because the World Cup began for the United States. They beat Paraguay 4-1. It also is a holiday in the movie world because Steven Spielberg just put out a new movie. And it's a new Alien movie. And it stars Emily Blunt. It's Disclosure Day. I'm not saying it's Alien, but it's Aliens. I need to go see it. Don't know when I'm going to get out to it. I'm going to, because Steven Spielberg is the greatest living director that we have. He is he essentially created the blockbuster. So, in honor of Disclosure Day, and you can react to this list if you like, 310-840-4910. Here is my definitive list of the top five Steven Spielberg directed movies ever. Top five. Number five. Catch Me If You Can, 2002. Tom Hanks and Leonardo DiCaprio. Across from each other. This is not one of those blockbuster films. This is one of those just tremendous stories, tremendously acted, and all across that movie. At the time, the actors and actresses in it aren't huge stars, but they later became to be. Like, when you go back and look at the cast now, it looks like an Avengers movie. Christopher Walken, Martin Sheen, well, those people were stars, sure, but Amy Adams wasn't, and Amy Adams had a really important role in it. James Brolin's in this movie. He wasn't a huge deal at that time. Jennifer Garner had a memorable cameo in this movie. Ellen Pompeo and Elizabeth Banks. Like, this movie, it still holds up. It's almost 25 years old. Love, Catch Me If You Can. Number four, Steven Spielberg movie. Jaws, 1976. This movie may or may not have created the summer blockbuster. At that time, directors, they weren't thinking about, hey, let's have the movie be in theaters for the entire

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1: CGI and creating the dinosaurs, but still having the practical effects that make it so when you watch it today, you're not saying, oh, that's bad CGI and all that. No, it still looks great. And that is an achievement, and obviously it's a fabulous story, too. Jurassic Park 1993, number three on the list. Number two came out the same year, Schindler's List. You want to talk about variation? Jurassic Park, Schindler's List, being able to put out both those movies. There is only one director who ever lived that could have done Schindler's List and shoot it where it was shot and capture that story. Obviously, the Holocaust, a very important subject matter, and to have it as impactful as that movie was, Schindler's List, it just has to be on the list, the historical epics that he's done. Number one, Steven Spielberg movie, E.T., the Extraterrestrial. This movie here might be the number one movie I am most excited to show my 19-month-old son one day. Like, to see him watch E.T., see it through his eyes, that might be the movie I'm most excited to show him one day. And when you're a parent, you'll understand, if you're not a parent yet, like, the excitement that you get to experience things vicariously through them. I'm a huge movie guy, and that movie's probably the top of the list that I can't wait. I can't wait to see his face when he sees E.T., and the bike, and oh, it's just movie magic. I'm getting goosebumps just thinking about E.T. There are some honorable mentions that get left out. I mean, Saving Private Ryan. Hey, D-Day, you remember the first year of the college football playoff when the Big 12 didn't have a conference championship game and Baylor and TCU were both there, and essentially the committee said, well, since you don't have a championship game, bleep both of you. None of you are getting in. Neither of you. You remember that?
2: Of course. It was very polarizing.
1: That's how I feel about the Indiana Jones movies. It's like, you know what? There are three of you in the 80s, and don't make me pick between having, you know, the Raiders of the Lost Ark or The Last Crusade. Don't make me pick between those two or The Temple of Doom. Don't make me pick between Sean Connery and, why is her name slipping me? Karen, what was Karen's first name? Legendary actress, Karen Allen. Don't make me pick between the two. So they both get left out. Sorry. Top five, you got to cut some really good movies out. So there you go. Catch Me If You Can 5, Jaws 4, Jurassic Park 3, Schindler's List 2, E.T. the Extraterrestrial is number one. Your reaction to my list, 310-840-4910. D-Day, please tell me you've seen one of these movies. Just one.
2: I've seen E.T. It's a classic. Who hasn't seen E.T.? You know what I mean? I've seen some of the Indiana Jones movies.
1: See, that's what I'm saying. Like, yeah, haven't seen Steven Spielberg movies.
2: Which one was he in? The Fridge? Saw that one.
1: The Fridge?
2: Yeah, the freezer to avoid the bomb.
1: Oh, yeah. Okay.
2: See? Look at me. I know scenes.
1: You're pretty good.
2: Yeah.
1: See?
2: That's about all I got.
1: So which of those hadn't you seen? So you've seen E.T., saw Indiana Jones, Jurassic Park, Schindler's List, Jaws, Catch Me If You Can. You've seen none of those.
2: I do not do dinosaurs, so I've not seen Jurassic Park.
1: Do you do sharks?
2: Nope, because I like going to the beach.
1: Yeah. 310-840-4910 if you want in. Let's go to Kyler, who's in Baltimore. Kyler, what do you make of my list? Is it a good list, bad list?
3: You have a great list. I love everything you say, whether it's sports or movies. I'll say this. I'm young Indiana Jones.
1: Sorry. There you go. I can't be cursing on the air, sadly. But I do love Sean Connery. There goes Kyler in Baltimore. He loves some old school bleep. You know, Sean Connery

0: What's your level of familiarity? You've seen Last Crusade with him, right? If you've seen the Indiana Jones movies, you've seen that one.
1: Yes, I have seen that one.
0: So that's your level of familiarity with Connery. You hadn't seen the James Bond movies.
1: No.
0: Okay. One more attempt. Welcome to the Rock.
1: I know, like the Rock, Jay-Z. You know, throw the diamonds in the air. I know that Rock. Does that one count or no?
0: It does not, sadly. Oh, has Jay-Z been in any movies?
1: His life is a movie, Josh. Sorry, that was a layup. I mean, you threw that one off the backboard, and I caught it like LeBron in Miami.
0: That's right. I'm not a businessman. I'm a businessman. 310-840-4910. Not going to finish that lyric because can't curse on the air. Kyler would have finished the lyric, probably. All right, let's shift things. U.S. soccer. And by the way, if you have a reaction to the list, 310-840-4910. Here's the big takeaway from USA 4, Paraguay 1 tonight. The identity of American soccer is now offensive pressure. And that was on full display during the Americans' win to open things up in emphatic fashion. One of the best starts to the World Cup, if not the best start that the Americans have ever had. The United States tonight attacked the ball and lived in Paraguay's end. And the Americans finally have the talent to play this type of style, to implement this type of strategy. For example, Christian Pulisic plays for AC Milan. Elsewhere in Italy, Weston McKennie he plays for Juventus. The back line's even encouraged to be aggressive. And they have international pedigree to do so. Anthony Robinson, who hit that missile against Germany in the friendly last Saturday in Chicago, he plays for Fulham. He was pinch again. Chris Richards, who, by the way, completed every single one of his passes tonight, 83 for 83. Chris Richards had the header off a corner that nearly found the back of the net. He plays for Crystal Palace. We saw the impact of this pressure early and often, where the United States scores in the first 8 minutes of this match, they score in the final 8 minutes of the match. And this exciting style of play starkly contrasts what we were accustomed to seeing for the last three decades. In the past, the Americans were known for being strong in net with the likes of Brad Friedel, Casey Keller, Tim Howard, and they were strong on the back end. And when they scored, it was often in a counter-attacking style. It was a conservative style of play. The primary reason for that approach was, well, you had to mitigate a talent gap with the top soccer nations in the country. You weren't going to try to be that aggressive against Brazil or against Spain because they're going to whip you with their talent if you try to do so. The Americans didn't have talent as much on the top clubs of the world. Now they do. 18 players that play in clubs in Europe, 14 of the 18 are in top five series. Let's add a little context, though. Let's not get crazy in talking about this. The U.S. was supposed to handle Paraguay, not even the top 40 nation in the country. FIFA, hey, one of the ways they reward you when you do whatever it takes in order to be a host, as shady as that might be, they try to set up the host nation nicely, at least in the first match. Mexico teed off against South Africa. Canada earned a result against Bosnia. But give credit where it's due. The Americans, they handled their business. They did it in the fashion they were supposed to. Now, do exactly what you're supposed to do against Australia a week from tonight in Seattle. They should do the same there. And if they are able to beat Australia, not tie, beat them. If they win the match, it'll be the first time ever the Americans have won two matches in group stages of a World Cup. It's never happened before. And that's crazy. Like, the bar, it's low. The Americans haven't won a knockout stage match since 2002. So, the bar, it's low. You're at home. You got a lot of talent. We'll see if this identity the Americans play with is something they're comfortable doing when they play better clubs, such as a Turkey. which, by the way, I've been told that there's a new pronunciation for turkey, that they actually prefer to go by Turkey-ay now. Yeah. Their mama calls him turkey. I'm going to call him turkey. I don't know if I'm going to call him Turkey-ay. But we'll see. Got a couple of weeks before we get to that match. Coming up, Graham's grades, which might include predictions for elimination games that we see in San Antonio and in Las Vegas this weekend. This is Westwood One Sports Night.
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1: I'm ready to fire off some bets. I'm ready to make some picks. So let's get to it. You're going to hate one of the NBA bets, but I'll tell you what. You'll hate it. I'll love it. Happy with that. We're having a great postseason, except for the fact that I have a Spurs 14-1 ticket from January that doesn't look so great in the moment, obviously. So how about we find out what we're betting on for this weekend right now in Graham's Gambling.
0: It's time for Graham's Gambling. Let's make some money.
1: Have you noticed, D-Day, that the San Antonio Spurs have led by double digits in the first quarter in every single game of these finals so far? Have you noticed that? I say nay to that on Saturday night. I say the New York Knicks finally get off to a good start, and there's a chance that the Spurs are the team that, after blowing a 29-point lead, looks dead right out of the gate. I'm going to take Knicks plus 140 first quarter money line. First quarter money line, New York Knicks. Think that this is the time that they're going to open up the game well, and they're going to be leading at the end of the first quarter. So we're taking that. The NHL, Game 6, Hurricanes, Golden Knights. How is it minus 115 to get the Carolina Hurricanes? How is it just that? How do you expect to not bet on that? Are you going to give me plus money at Carolina's goals again over 3.5? If they're going to do that at DraftKings, actually, it's minus 170. That's too much juice for 2.5. Denton Day, it is plus 145 to get the Carolina Hurricanes team total over 3.5 goals, which, by the way, I've bet every single game of this series and has cashed every single game of this series. Plus 145.
2: I have a question, but you need to be nice.
1: Please.
2: Who's in goal for Vegas?
1: It's going to be Carter Hart. I mean, do we have John Tortorella? Do we have John Tortorella dunking on my friend Johnny Lazarus when he asked him about, tried to ask him about Aiden Hill backing up Carter Hart? Here's how that sounded last night.
3: John, did you consider at all going to Aiden Hill in the third period, or was there any conversation you thought about
4: Christ.
3: It?
4: That could be the stupidest question I've heard.
1: You know what would be great, D-Day? If he does start Aiden Hill in Game 6, and then it gets brought back up, he's like, it was the stupidest question, because of course I thought about it. Ho-ho-ho! Didn't answer it. Didn't answer the question.
2: So I have a hypothetical for you.
1: Love it.
2: Well, you're not going to love it, because it does involve your Carolina Hurricanes not being successful in Game number 6. But if there is a reality where he does go away from Carter Hart and put Hill in goal, and then they win, do you think he apologizes to the reporter?
1: No.
2: Like, you
1: Johnny,
2: know what? You actually
1: Johnny,
2: knew.
1: Johnny's been dunked on a number of times in this series. In Game 1, was sitting next to my guy, and he John Shire appeared on the Jumbotron, and he was booed, and he tweeted out that, oh, man, a lot of Tar Heel fans are in the building, which is an understandable thing to say, Duke-Carolina rivalry, right? He didn't realize where he was sitting, which was the home of NC State basketball, and most of the people that were in the stands were rooting for the team in red, not the team in blue, and his mentions filled up quickly with Wolfpack fans, reminding him of such realities. So, I just think it's sheer value. You telling me I get plus 140 on the Knicks in the first quarter, plus 145 on Kane's team total over 3.5. I do think they're going to start Carter Hart out of desperation, and I do buy that answer that John Tortorella gave there. Minus 115 Carolina just to win the game. We'll go there as well. So that's what we're doing as of right now. not getting fancy on the World Cup games yet. Haven't quite figured out that market yet, so we're not going to play too much with that. That's what we're going to do. We're going to keep it at that. NBA, NHL, betting what you know, not getting too crazy. Let's shift things to those elimination games. What actually happens in these games? Well, you heard it here. The clock has struck midnight on the Vegas Golden Knights. Shout out to our new friends who picked up the show in Las Vegas, by the way. Sorry about this. This is not Hurricane Josh speaking, who's a diehard Carolina Hurricanes fan, yours truly. This is just reality talking for a moment. The clock has struck midnight on Vegas. This, if you just now parachuted in on the Stanley Cup Finals to watch and you hadn't been paying attention during the regular season, what you need to know about this Vegas team is they weren't even supposed to be in this Cup Final. Nowhere near it, actually. They're a lot like Dante and Clerks. Not even supposed to be here today. With 8 games remaining in the regular season, Vegas was only a few games over 500. They were riding 3rd in the often overlooked Pacific Division. And at that point, out of desperation, because they had lost 12 of 17 games on the date, March 29th, that's when they decided to fire their Stanley Cup winning coach, Bruce Cassidy, and replace him with John Tortorella. Now, under Torts, they've caught fire. They even swept that monster Avalanche team who won the President's Trophy to get to this Stanley Cup final, and they deserve so much credit for it. But the magic seems to have run out. We talked about Carter Hart, the Vegas goalie. No goalie in NHL history has allowed 4 goals or more in 4 Stanley Cup games. He has allowed 4 or more in all 5 games of this series. And it's not just that. Mitch Marner has gone quiet. Jack Eichel has been a ghost in this series, mostly because Jordan Staal, in addition to scoring in every game, he locks up the best offensive player on the other side of the ice. And to make matters worse for Vegas, Torts announced last night that William Karlsson is going to be out likely for the rest of the series. That's a top 6 forward you can't really replace. And you're talking about a worthy adversary on the other side. See, the Carolina Hurricanes, unlike Vegas, this is not a fluke. Nothing about it is fluky. They are simply the better team. Best record in the East this season. 8th straight year of making the postseason and winning at least one series in the postseason. Something that hasn't been done in the NHL in over 30 years. The Canes, they're on a historic run. They're 15-3 in these playoffs. If they win on Sunday, they'll become the 2nd team to earn the 16 postseason wins required to win the Cup and do so in fewer than 20 games. And that would be joining the 1988 Edmonton Oilers, arguably the greatest team ever assembled, 7 Hall of Famers on that team, including the greatest player ever in his prime, Wayne Gretzky. Vegas knows it's been outmatched, and that's why their season's going to end on Sunday night. As for the Knicks and the Spurs, have you wondered why home court advantage seems to have disappeared in the NBA? The road team won the first 3 games of this series and should have won the first 4 if not for the Spurs having the greatest collapse in NBA Finals history. Now, why is that? What's the deal? What's happening here? Is that a pretty good SNL Tucker impression right there, D-Day? What's the deal?
2: I give you a 6 out of 10.
1: That's the goal now. What's happening here? So home court advantage, it doesn't exist in the NBA anymore. And that's part of the reason why the Knicks are going to close out the Spurs in 5. If you're wondering what's happening here in the NBA, the biggest advantage that you get from being at home, and this isn't just in basketball, this applies to football too. If a coach is being honest with you, they'll tell you, the real advantage you get from having these ruckus environments and these, you know, these crazy crowds, being it's officiating. You feel you get an advantage in officiating. And it's not for some nefarious reason, like somebody whispering to the refs, hey, make sure home state U gets all the calls here. No. When coaches speak about home court advantage or home field advantage in football, it's the pressure a loud partisan side has on close calls the referees have to make. Human nature tells you if it's a 50-50 call, the officials are more likely to side with the call that will get them cheered, not the ones that have them fearing for their walk to the car in the parking lot, or at a minimum getting booed by thousands of fans. Because of the wide variation of plays that the NBA allows coaches to have reviewed and challenged, regardless of what time of the game it is, this edge has almost been completely negated in the NBA. Because you give the referee a chance to look at it in slow motion and then, all right, just make the correct call. That human instinct of, it's close, let's give it to the home team, it doesn't exist anymore. A good example would be the second foul on Cat, which triggered a review a minute into game four. Another thing is travel being mitigated. Travel mitigating the home court advantage as well. See, the NBA post-bubble season started its seasons, its season earlier, like a few weeks earlier than they used to. And the thinking was to have fewer back-to-backs on the schedule and complete the 82-game slate. And players cited that it was a higher quality of basketball in the bubble when nobody had to travel. Everybody was in the same place. So why can't we have more of that during the regular season? When you couple the smaller number of back-to-backs, which with the actual travel itself getting so good in recent decades, it isn't as daunting to play away from home. Especially in the playoffs when you get 3 days in between games during the finals. And in the playoffs, too, you play multiple times in the same venue, so you're not worried about getting comfortable with sight lines or getting comfortable with, you know, the rims. It's just not as scary going into Boston Garden or the old LA Forum. It's just a different game that we're looking at here. And home court doesn't seem to matter as much. So for these reasons and more, expect the Knicks to close out the San Antonio Spurs in five. See, for one, New York, this is a team of destiny we're looking at. Sometimes you just call a spade and realize it's their year. It's their year. They deserve it. Knicks fans go party, bing bong, whole thing. They catch a break in avoiding Boston in round two. They catch a break in avoiding Detroit in the conference finals. A one seed in the conference finals. The team they do get is coming off back-to-back seven-game series, completely out of gas by the time they play the Knicks. And even though they were out of gas, New York comes back from a 22-point deficit against those Cavaliers in the fourth quarter of Game 1. They have the 29-point historic comeback in Game 4 against the Spurs. It's just the Knicks' year. But New York, they've been a fabulous road team throughout these playoffs. How nuts is this? New York is 8-1 away from MSG in these playoffs. That includes two wins against San Antonio in the series. If they win tomorrow night, 9-1 on the road in a playoffs, that's just historic level stuff. And with the maturity level that's been on display of these Knicks, you expect them to close it out. While San Antonio's youth, do you trust that the 20, 21, and 22-year-old stars of San Antonio are going to handle well the embarrassment of blowing a 29-point lead? There could be a hangover effect. Part of the reason why we like the Knicks at plus 140 to be leading at the end of the first quarter. So don't think either of these games are going to be extended. Think that we're going to go to San Antonio. You're going to see the Larry O'Brien tomorrow night, Saturday night, and then you're going to see the Stanley Cup being handed to Jordan Staal, the Hurricanes captain, on Sunday night, and the Hurricanes clinching things. There you go. D-Day, any disagreement on these fronts?
2: No, I'm with you. I'm riding.
1: Let's go. Let's go. Riding with it. We get set to close out today's show. Last call for phone calls, 310-840-4910 if you want in. 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Reaction to the U.S. for Paraguay 1. You can find that, Westwood One Sports Night. 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Haven't seen if anyone's written the names of anonymous wrestlers in the five-star reviews. Might need to check that momentarily and give some love if anybody is giving love to Razor Ramon or somebody like that. Is that obscure enough or is that too big of a name?
2: It's way too big of a name. Razor Ramon, I mean, he had one of the most iconic ladder matches of all time. Come on, Josh. We need more obscure.
1: It's also been 30 years since Razor Ramon was in the ring. Just saying.
2: It hasn't been that long since he's been in the ring at a high level. No? And there was some stuff in the 2000s. Not great stuff in the 2000s, but they did exist.
1: Okay. So there you go. Razor Ramon doesn't count. Got to do better than that. On our Apple Podcast, Spotify, if you leave a five-star review and just write the name of your wrestler. Because that's, if you don't know what to write in one of those reviews, just writing the name of the wrestler is fun. It's a great sign. I want to just double check and see which ones are there. In the meantime, what do you have to put this show to bed?
2: I'm going to tell you why I feel like an idiot for not going to Target at 8:45 p.m. tonight.
0: A statement to start it off. The U.S. beats Paraguay and gives the nation something to believe in. Is their World Cup run just getting started? Westwood One Sports.
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18: Saturday is going to be a fantastic day, mid-80s for a high. A lot of sunshine throughout the day with some high thin clouds working in late. Scattered showers and thunderstorms become likely on Sunday, though, with highs in the upper 70s. For The Fan, I'm 10 Weather Impact meteorologist Justin Gertz.

0: D-Dang, checking Westwood One Sports Night Apple Podcast feed. And the only wrestlers' names that I still see there right now is Shawn Michaels and Batista. Which one of those, Batista, if Razor Ramon
1: neither
0: is too
1: of
0: big
1: of
0: a
1: obscure
0: name. Yeah, like, show people how it's done. Like, who are some of your favorite obscure, and I want nostalgic picks, not like today's guys. Give me some 90s.
1: Well, damn.
0: WWE, AEW, 90s, 2000s.
1: You said you wanted nostalgic. AEW was formed in 19.
0: Oh, wait. What am I thinking of?
1: You're thinking WCW. You're thinking like Bob
0: WCW.
1: Starr. You want Bob Starr to be mentioned there.
0: There you go.
1: Something like that. Or like a Vladimir Kozlov.
0: Is this like what you and your friends do when you're just hanging out, like the boys?
1: No.
0: Just start like naming random 90s. Because that's what me and my friends do with baseball all the time. Like, we used to have this bit where we'd do the Nickelbacks of baseball of the 2000s. And we'd say a team name. We'd say a team. And what is a Nickelback, you ask? Good question. Nickelback is very specifically the 2000s, right? All their hits were isolated pretty much to the 2000s. So we were wondering, are there baseball players that are not Hall of Famers, that are not All-Stars, but aren't terrible, that were just isolated to like a 4 or 5 year period in the 2000s? And then we'd go through like team names. This is what me and my friends would do. And we'd say like, all right, let's go Pittsburgh Pirates, Doug Minkiewicz. And we just start naming players. Atlanta Braves, Marcus Giles, anyone? Baltimore Orioles, Jay Gibbons, Luis Matos. How do you do, Melvin Mora? And this is just, I didn't know if there was a wrestling equivalent to that. Boston Red Sox, Doug Mirabelli.
1: I mean, Linnell will occasionally do that. My friends did not watch wrestling, Josh. I was made fun of vigorously for being a person in high school that watched pro wrestling. And I understood it then. Still watch it now. Don't really care. But so we don't do that. Linnell and I will do that. That's about it.
0: Some of these suggestions in here. Just throwing it out there. I just now discovered, I don't know if Oliver would be good at 2000s Nickelbacks. So maybe we'd have to make it the 2010s and make it like the Imagine Dragons. Are the Imagine Dragons the best comp to Nickelback last decade? Like, they were good and popular, but just isolated to this decade. Is that the best comp we can come up with?
1: Do people hate Imagine Dragons like that?
0: I think they do. I think people mock, at least my black friends, they do that all the time. It's like, that's like the joke of like, oh, what's up, Whitey? You probably love Imagine Dragons. Like, that line's been used. Like, what are you doing this weekend? Watching an Imagine Dragons concert?
1: Aren't they tied to Vegas? I think they're fans. Are they fans? There's so many white rock bands. I don't know. But I think they're fans.
0: The Killers is Vegas. The Killers are from there. I don't know.
1: No,
0: where
1: I think Imagine Dragons does stuff with like the Golden Knights, because I remember hating them for a small period of time because they were doing stuff with the Golden Knights when they were playing the Capitals in the Stanley Cup final.
0: Haystack Calhoun, too well known.
1: No, all these work. I got love. I got,
0: I know,
1: R. Willie chiming in on YouTube saying the Iron Sheik. We got love for the Iron Sheik. He's famous. He's very popular, but he and I feel the same way about Hulk Hogan. So we love the Iron Sheik.
0: But yeah, I think Imagine Dragons, Nickelback, a very good comp. I'm cool with that. So maybe that's the game that we play. If the 2000s don't necessarily jive with your baseball recall. Because I could do this with literally all 30 teams. Like, you want to go Reds? Bronson Arroyo. Let's go. Anyway, let's get ready to close this program down. Drake Toll on the way. Let's put it to bed.
1: So we had some big

0: We got plastered with thunder, lightning, rain, wind, the whole nine. But what happens when you get plastered with those sorts of things in a short sample size, short window, is that it usually brings really pretty sunsets. And we had an all-timer. But here's the thing, Josh. I have stumbled across a meme, and it's the kind of meme that you see, or it's like a piece of information that's given to you. And once you get this piece of information, it changes the way that you look at things. It changes your life. And it was a TikTok that pointed out that the best place, or one of the sneaky great places to watch a sunset, is the parking lot of like a Target or a Walmart. Are you familiar with this?
1: Why might that be? I'm not familiar with it. I know they're generally large spaces, but don't they also have lights in the parking lot that would prohibit you from seeing the stars well?
0: No, not the stars. The sunset.
1: Oh, okay. No, I haven't seen this. What's the logic then?
0: This is going to change your life, because now you're going to spend this summer and you're going to be in a Target parking lot during a nice sunset, and you're going to be like, wow, this sunset is amazing. The reason is, and this is why I'm kicking myself, we live near Target. We went out to see the sunset, took the dogs out to see the sunset. My wife and I were chasing sunsets tonight because it was beautiful. But you go to a Target parking lot, or any strip mall, really, for that matter, but because of what you just mentioned, it's very open. There's no trees that are going to hinder your view. There's no houses. There's no buildings that are going to hinder your view, because in a Target parking lot, it's not like there's a bunch of other buildings. You get this big, massive space. So if it's a day where there's a great sunset, you got to go find one of these parking lots, and you're going to get to see it in all of its glory. It's not going to be like if you were hiking a mountain. That's always going to be better. But the most sea level best place to watch a sunset is a Target parking lot.
1: Wow. That's interesting. Chicago Cubs, Ryan Theriault. LA Dodgers, Wilson Betemeat. Felix P.A. maybe? Maybe Felix P.A. we could throw in there as well? Looking at some nickel bags. You did just teach me something there, because that might be a great life hack. Growing up in Youngsville, North Carolina, near Wake Forest, North Carolina, city of Wake Forest, we didn't have a lot. There's a lot there now because it's bordering Raleigh, and Raleigh's one of the fastest growing cities in America. But where me and my friends would hang out on a Friday night, me and my buddies, we'd go to Target and walk around Target, hang out in the parking lot at Target, or go to Sheetz gas station. It's where we'd go. It's where we'd hang out. Did you have a weird spot like that?
0: So your Sheetz
1: that in hindsight
0: Wawa.
1: People would just be like, oh, so you know ball when it comes to Sheetz.
0: Well, that was more a question. I do feel that way, but that was more a question. Are you Sheetz over Wawa?
1: I am, for the biased reasons I just outlined. And I recognize my bias. I could see why you'd be in favor of Wawa, but if I'm from North Carolina and I spent my summer nights with my friends going to Sheetz and just hanging out outside of Sheetz, how could I pick Wawa over that? I'm recognizing my biases. It's what I'm trying to do here.
0: I don't know if that's bias. That just feels like a quality reason.
1: I didn't have Wawa as a choice, so I had Sheetz. So there's a personal connection there.
0: The food is better at Wawa.
1: Promise. At Sheetz. Yeah, the food is low-key good. The burgers, actually, not that bad. Love it. This is a promise to anyone who's watching, anybody who's listening. You'd never have to accuse me of having some sneaky bias towards somebody. I'm just going to tell you. Like when it comes to the Hurricanes against the Vegas Golden Knights, I'm telling you. There are only two teams I really have this type of affection towards. It's the Hurricanes or it's the Baltimore Orioles. And that's it. Those are the teams that I love. And the same is true when it comes to my favorite gas stations. It's not true when it comes to my favorite burger joints, as we've talked about. Don't really discriminate. Did have Whataburger earlier tonight. Don't know how my wife liked it. She tried it for the first time tonight. Addie Bates, don't come at her. We'll hear from her in just a second on the Drake Toll Show. Great trusty producer there. But I will acknowledge my front, my biases on the front end. So that way you never have to speculate it. What a night it's been. USA Soccer, 4-1 winners to open up the World Cup. Saturday night, we've got the NBA Finals. Sunday night, the Stanley Cup Finals. We could have the Larry O'Brien Trophy and the Stanley Cup handed out this weekend, and that's a lot of fun. Thanks to Nicole Auerbach for joining us, and to Peyton, and to Oliver, and to D-Day. My name's Josh Graham, and this has been Westwood One Sports Night.
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3: The U.S. Treasury quietly released its official financial report for 2025. It appears by its own numbers, the U.S. government seems insolvent. It's reported that the Treasury shows about $6 trillion in assets and over $47 trillion in liabilities. Add it all up, and it looks like the U.S. owes more than $130 trillion it doesn't have. If that were a family, they'd earn $52,000 a year, spend $73,000, and already be more than $1 million underwater. 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
18: Earlier, Jim Brown, Joe Thomas, and Lou Groza. Okay. He was a model of consistency. I hardly ever remember Joel having a bad game. He did what I think you ask everybody to do in any organization, and that is come to work, work hard, do your job, be a good team player, go home, spend time with your family, and come back and do it again. And he did that for 12 years. And, you know, when players aren't in the building, there's a little bit of a tendency to forget about him. And when he and Courtney and the three kids got out of the car today, I thought, dang, I miss that guy. Because Joel was so reliable, showed up so often, et cetera. So Joel is going to come up and make a few remarks, but I just want to emphasize, I hope we can find more players in the future who are as good of players and as good of people as Joel Bitonio, because he embodies everything we want a Cleveland Brown to do. So with that, we'll introduce Joel Bitonio, number 75 from the University of Nevada. So come on up here, big guy.
19: Got the good haircut, I see.
20: Yeah. Well, I first off, I just appreciate everybody being here. I know it's a little short notice for some people. Surprisingly, it's been in the works for, you know, a little while, getting everybody's schedule on page and stuff like that. It took us a little while, but I appreciate the kind words, Mr. Haslam. Everything you guys have done for me and my family. It is like family here, and I appreciate that. So I prepared something, so I'm gonna try and read it and try and stay focused. It's just a emotional time, because it's what I've done, you know, my whole adult life has been here and been a Cleveland Brown. So it's a big moment, but I'm gonna read some of these words to you guys, and I appreciate you guys being here. When I reflect on my time as a Cleveland Brown, I'm so grateful. I've learned so much. After I was drafted, I had the unique experience of playing left guard in between 10-time Pro Bowl left tackle Joe Thomas and 7-time Pro Bowl center Alex Mack. What a way to learn how to be a pro in the NFL. I saw firsthand their toughness, their ability to play through injuries, the importance of being there for your teammates. I took that with me and did my best to instill that in my teammates later in my career. I sat next to John Greco in meetings. He taught me how to be a pro, take notes the right way, and play guard in the NFL. I was drafted the same year as Johnny Manziel, and we actually roomed together. I learned some things not to do from him. I got the opportunity to play with and learn from so many guys. I learned how to be egoless from Nick Chubb. I learned to always smile like Christian Kirksey. I learned to chief slam from David Njoku. I learned how to be fiery and competitive from Baker. I learned selflessness from all my offensive lineman brethren. There are truly too many to name, and the O-line is just such a special group. Just a special shout-out to Mitch Schwartz, Wyatt Teller, Ethan Posick, Jack Conklin, Kevin Zeitler, and the countless others. It was an honor to share the meeting room and the field with you men. I learned how to be detail-oriented and always show up on game day for your teammates, even if you didn't practice all week or ever, from J.C. Tretter. I got to experience Pro Bowls with guys like Jarvis Landry, Denzel Ward, Amari Cooper, Myles Garrett, J.O.K., and Jerry Jeudy. I learned the feeling of pride that comes with representing this organization among greats of the NFL, and that's a feeling that never got old. I learned about the people behind the scenes who helped me help get the team ready for Sundays. The people in the building helped make this place so special. Joe, Pat, Steph, and the training staff who would get me from being barely able to get out of my car on a Monday to ready to play on Sundays. Larry Jackson and his strength staff for the countless hours in the weight room, including Dale Jones, for going above and beyond the second half of my career to help extend it. We always have our Friday morning lifts. Brad, Corey, Jimmy, and the equipment staff, who are always there for with any request. The cafeteria staff who kept us fed. The PR staff.

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1: Through the injuries, the wins, the losses, always there, always supportive, and always my biggest fan. I learned how to compete and always try to win, even if it was racing to the car for my brother and sister. I learned true strength and love from my mom. Sometimes love is letting you know you shouldn't have false started in the second quarter. I learned self-belief and hard work from my dad, who never got to see me play a snap in college or the NFL, but was with me every step of the way. He believed in me and my dreams before I knew what they were. He would tell me, "Why not you?" whenever I brought up how hard it was to make it in college or the NFL. So if he's listening right now, I just wanted to let him know we made it. I learned how to be appreciative. Thank you to the Haslam family, to all my teammates, to the coaches, to Andrew Berry, to anyone who believed in me, to the fans who supported us. Thank you to everyone I was able to learn from. I learned to appreciate everyone who helped me on this amazing journey. I learned what an honor and a privilege it is to be able to wear that orange helmet and what this team means to the fans. I learned how hard it is to say goodbye. I had a good idea back in January that this was the end for me, but this place is so special that it was hard to truly say goodbye. I'm so glad I got to learn and be a Cleveland Brown my entire career. Thank you.
2: Why was it so important for you to stay here, finish your career here, even through all the losing and the hard times and the coaches and the quarterbacks?
1: Yeah, I was always appreciative of, you know, the team drafting you. You know, I got picked in the second round and I played here. And early in my career, they trusted me, even though I was injury. You know, Mr. Haslam, you know, said like there was a question, you know, and I wanted to always prove them right. And by the time we got things rolling, where we made the playoffs and we're having these runs, I was kind of in, you know, year 7, 8, 9 in my career. And by that point, like, you're so committed. You put in so much work here. I was ready to see it through, and I was ready to see, you know, the ultimate goal was to win a Super Bowl, and that was my goal here. But once you get through it, like, for me, I could never just picture myself in a different uniform.
3: Were there overtures made to you from other teams?
1: Never anything serious. I know my agent talked to a bunch of teams, you know, during the combine and everything, and people asked if I was interested in and continue to play, like what my plan was. But there never got anything where I was telling people I wanted to play for another team.
4: When did you decide to retire now, Joel?
1: Well, like I said a little bit earlier, the decision was made. Like, me and Andrew Berry had a conversation before free agent. I think you guys, we signed like three interior linemen on the first day of free agency. So that was kind of like, me and AB had already discussed that I was, you know, going to retire, and I was finishing up my career. It was really just the timing of the announcement. You know, I talked to my agent, and he's like, I mean, technically, you don't have to say anything. Like, you're retired. And he's like, I've been playing football for 23 years of my life, and here for 12 years, and you just want to make sure it's done. I never wanted to be the guy that was like, all right, I'm done playing, but now I want to go make another run at it and come back and unretire. And so for me, it was just, hey, we want to have a finite decision. But we were in constant communication with the team, and they, I appreciate them understanding. And, you know, I'm sure AB had to answer a few questions where he knew the answer to, but I appreciate that.
5: Football's been your life. I mean, even the last college, now the last 12 years. Have you thought about what the next chapter is? I mean, what the next chapter holds for you? What you want to do?
1: Not exactly. I mean, spend some time with the family. You know, they are ready and eager, and be there for them. Enjoy some of the holidays. You know, you don't get. You know, you miss Thanksgiving, you know, parts of Thanksgiving and Christmas and those things. I think all that stuff would be very cool. But for me, on like a professional level, I haven't really dove into, you know, exactly what I want to do.
3: When the Browns finally made the playoffs with you playing, there was the COVID game.
1: Yeah.
3: And you had to miss the Pittsburgh game. You had to sweat that out for them to win to see your first playoff game. What was that game like for you?

0: watching it.
1: Yeah, it was, well, thank goodness it was a rout. Like, the Browns kick some butt. You know, after the first snap, I was just like, all right, we got a chance here. You don't know. I mean, we're missing Denzel. Like, there was a lot of guys that were out, Coach Stefanski. And so, but being a fan is brutal. I was definitely sweating, and I was it was unbelievable though. My neighborhood like knew I was at home, and they started lighting off fireworks after the game, and they threw like a little parade down the street. So it was an unbelievable experience because, you know, we got the win. I think it would have been heart wrenching if you're sitting there and the team loses.
2: Joel, you said in that letter you wrote this morning that you've never been here before they drafted you, right? You didn't come out and visit. So why do you think you make such a connection with this community and this fan base? And I think as quickly as you did, but then throughout your 12 years.
1: Yeah, I am from Southern California, but I think if you look at my background and family, like, it's based off of, like, blue-collar hard work. And I think at heart, like, there's some Midwest in there, you know what I mean? And you come to Cleveland, and the people here, you know, accept you. And like I said, I got to play next to Joe and Alex and Greg and Schwartz, and they just showed me what it was like to be a pro. And I think I wanted to throw myself in it 100%, and I was committed, and I was like, hey, I want to be the best version of myself, which is hopefully in turn going to help the team. And so that was really kind of my mindset. And then, you know, once you connect with the community and you have all your kids here and you know, they go to school and you're part of it, you know, and so you're rooting for it too. And, we'll always be fans, you know, of the Browns and the community and the people, our neighbors. Like, it's just a special place for us.
3: What do you think you miss most about being a Browns player?
1: Oh, gosh. I think it's the people. Like, you know, you walk in the building, and I've been here with, like, players come and go, right? But they're the people in there, the locker room, the celebrations after the wins are, there's nothing. Because you put so much work, and you only have 17 opportunities a year. And so every time we got a win, I celebrated fully because, you know, I went so long at parts of my career where we weren't winning consistently. But it's the people you work with, the training staff, the strength staff, the EQ staff, like the heads of those departments were interns when I got here, and now they're, you know, running the departments. And so I feel like we grew up together, and like, those are your people that you see on a daily basis, and they know the work that goes behind it. Like there was times where it was like, I'm not walking on Monday and Tuesday, and it's like, are we going to find a way to play? And, you know, you have to have those people that you connect with, and that help push you through those moments.
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6: I know it's a lot of young, a lot of new on this roster, but as you sort of leave, what's maybe the thing that you hope you left your mark on for the sort of new generation of players that are coming in?
7: I think just consistency, like being who you are each and every day. And it's a business, right? Like, the NFL is such a business, but I think if you peel it back and you're the best version of yourself and you give everything you can in the moment every day, and you have a bunch of guys that want to do that, like, it builds up the culture and it builds up the what the team is and who they want to be. And so if people just see that, like, hey, that guy came to work, you know, win or loss, like, he was who he is, and he put in the work and was ready on Sundays to give his best. To me, like, I think that's how you build a culture of winning.
8: How were you able to maintain such a positive attitude week in, week out, year in, year out, through all the losing? I mean, I remember Joe Thomas saying that it really got to him emotionally, but you just were, you know, you just seemed like you were always there with a smile on your face, and you kept the locker room up and fans up and gave everyone some hope. How did you do that?
7: Yeah, losing is not easy. Like, everybody plays the game to win the game, but I feel like I woke up in the mornings and I was like, I'm playing in the National Football League, you know, for the Cleveland Browns, and I get to go to work and I'm healthy and I'm playing in these games. And so that was special. It was just a moment. It's like what you dream of as a kid, and you're living your dream. And, like, I do think positive vibes are contagious, right? Like, if you're a positive person, like, hopefully that rubs off on some people. But to me, it was like I was living a dream every day that I got to come in this building and be a part of it. And the ultimate goal was to try and, you know, lift a Super Bowl. And that's why I tell people, like, the best moments were going to those playoffs, because we were getting closer and you know, you wanted more of those moments, but, like, those wins and those locker rooms made up for all the tough days you had.
8: Joel,
9: I want to speak for the group for a second and say we appreciate all the times in the quiet, empty locker room that you've stayed and answered questions. And I think one in particular, the walk back to the press box in New Orleans in 24, we're like, this guy can't ever retire. We need it. But is that something that came natural to you? And why was it important for you to always step up and do that?
7: Yeah, I think for me, our PR team, Dan, you know, included, PJB, always made it a point, like, it's like, it's your guys' job to obviously tell a story about what happened. It's our job to give you guys the information to help write that story. But if we can control the narrative in the sense of, hey, I was out there, I experienced it, I played the game, and if there is something I need to take blame for, I can. You know what I mean? And I'm not passing blame to anybody else. And it's with this Twitter and Instagram world, the longer you take not to answer a question, the more it goes. I mean, even just like in this retirement, like there's crazy stories about if I'm going to play somewhere or not. And, you know, we just kind of kept it quiet. But there's just so many moments where I play in the game. I'm a captain of this team. Like, I can talk to the media and I can answer the questions.
10: So thinking about the last 2 years in particular, I know you had like some nagging injuries going on in the back in particular that we talked to you about all the time. But, you know, through that and the combined 8 wins over those 2 years, how important was it for you to play in all those games that you did? And is that something you look back on without regret now?
7: Yeah, there was never a regret in a game I played in. But I wanted to be there. There was a couple times, especially I think this last year, where it was close and I was uncertain. But I was like, I'm at a point now, like I'm out there. I can move a little bit. And it might have been the wrong mindset for me, but like I was like, Joel being out there at 70% or 60% is like good enough for me, and I'm going to go out there and try and compete. And so that was kind of my mindset. And the win-loss thing, like, never had a on my – it was always just a personal opinion. And I talked to the training staff about it. I was like, we make decisions on Monday if we're going to play or not. And it's not true, but it's just the mindset you have, right? You walk in, they're like, hey, this is what you got going on, and it's like – all right, well, I got to figure out a way to play. And so that's the mindset switches when you walk in the door on Monday. And I just always tried to have that mindset. But the win losses to me, it was just that's who I am as a person. Like, you can't change who you are, you know, winning or losing. And that's kind of just the way I stuck through it.
11: Joel, Jimmy and Andrew and Joe Thomas have all mentioned you with the Hall of Fame. Like, how do you view your candidacy and how important would that be to you?
7: I mean, it'd be unbelievably important. It's like the pinnacle of like the individual achievement of a football player. I never had a goal to be like a gold jacket guy. I just wanted to go out and be the best I could. It's my like yearly appointment that there's not enough guards and centers in the Hall of Fame. I think if you look at it, there's so many elite players. And if you look at Pro Bowls and All Pros compared to quarterbacks, I know there's different importance on positions, but receivers, tight ends, like any other position group, if you look at the actual accolades of players, like there needs to be more guards and centers in the Hall of Fame. And so I think that's a barrier, just being a guard. But I think if you want to look at consistency and you want to look at longevity and the history of the franchise and some of the names that, you know, Mr. Haslam mentioned today, I'm proud of my career. And I would love, like I said, to be in the Hall of Fame someday, but I don't need it to like any personal thing like that. I'm happy with what I've done, and I'm proud of that.
12: Joel, you played with 24 different quarterbacks. That's even more than Joe did. For any particular reason, is there a favorite that you'll remember?
7: Oh, gosh. In the moments, I mean, it was great. Like, my rookie year having Hoyer back there, like, that was a heck of a run when we were, you know, 7-4, and I didn't know any better, but I was just like, all right, this is the NFL. Like, we're flying around. Let's do this. That was great. Obviously, you know, Josh McCown was just, like, so wise when he was back there. It was fun to play with him. Baker obviously changed our trajectory of our franchise there and, like, led us to the playoffs, and that was unbelievable. And that letter, that was, you know, some of the coolest moments of my career is that season, even though it was COVID, but making that run was awesome. And then, you know, you bring in Joe Flacco. You hear these stories, you play against him a bunch of times, and then you meet him as a person. You're like, all right, this guy's a pretty cool guy. And so, I mean, you take something from everybody you play with, right? But I think those were kind of like just certain points in career when we were winning the most games, and that's when the best memories usually come from.
13: Well, I talked to you so many times about family. You mentioned it a couple times, so I want to just ask you, like, when you're making your decision, how much of it was it about, like, it's the right time for you, but also for Courtney and the kids?
7: Yeah, I mean, Courtney's so supportive, and I'm sure she would tell you she wants me at home more, but I guarantee if I was like, hey, I wanted to play another season, like, she would be 100% supportive of that decision. But it's great. I mean, I don't have to tell the kids I can't wrestle because my back's hurting or something like that. So we should have some more free time. But it's a part of it. But truthfully, the decision came down to, like, my body. Am I going to be able to prep the way I wanted to prep to be able to perform at the level I wanted to perform at? Gosh. I went to school for economics. But I don't know. I might have, like, coached if I had just played in college. I enjoy the game. Like, I love, you know, football and the scheme and all that stuff. But I didn't have a right away backup plan. You know, I did some architectural stuff in high school that I really enjoyed. Nevada did not have an architecture program, but yeah, I don't know. It would be interesting.
14: What do you think the next couple months are going to be like, knowing you don't have to prepare for a training camp and rigors of the season?
7: I think I was, you know, telling my wife the other day that, like, it still kind of feels like an off season right now. Like, I've still been working. I'm obviously not training as much, not at mini camp right now. But I think when training camp starts is going to be the real moment. Like, okay, I'm retired from this, because that's when, you know, so end of July, August, September, when everything really cranks up. So we'll see how it feels. I mean, I'm sure there's emotions going in there. I tell you what, like, the stress of getting ready for a game and wanting to perform at your best, I don't know if I'll miss that. You know, even going into year 12, like, every night before the game, you're stressed about your assignment. And as an offensive lineman, like, you're protecting people out there. And so you want to play your best and be the best version of yourself.
14: Obviously, you know, we'll all share our memories of you or whatever, but just in your own words, how would you like to be remembered?
7: Yeah. Just, I poured myself into it. I was, you know, 100% committed to this team and this organization. And I truly always wanted to be the best version of myself, to help make the team as good as we could be. And that's what I push for. And, that's what, you know, I hope people remember. This guy was tough. He was going to be out there. He was going to fight for his teammates. And was just a consistent guy.
8: It's a really tough act to try to follow Joe Thomas, just in terms of voice of the team, face of the team, spokesperson, anchor of the line, and all of those things. Did you feel a tremendous amount of responsibility when Joe passed you that torch, and how do you feel like you handled it?
7: It was. I mean, Joe Thomas is obviously, like, if not one of the best left tackles in the game, so Andy was a great leader and a great spokesperson. I think it helped me because I saw him do it at such a high level that I was like, all right, I got to, you know, step into those. And I would never, you know, compare myself to what he did. But just step in and be like, all right, someone needs to do that for the team and kind of be a part of it. So it was never a pressure thing, but I did think it helped and kind of showed a way of how even if the season doesn't go great, you can still be a professional and, you know, handle your job.
15: When you had those injuries early in your career, you know, 2 straight years ending on IR, did you ever kind of wonder, like, what this would be? And then did it make it more meaningful kind of to have that Iron Man streak?
7: Yeah, you know, and I had really never been injured in my career. Like, I never missed any college games or any high school games. So I was like, when I was missing games, I was like, this is weird. You know, and I was playing next to Joe Thomas, who never missed games, Alex Mack, who for a majority of his career had not missed games. And so I was like, man, this is weird. In the back of my mind, I was like, it's unlucky. Like, I got rolled up on twice and I got stepped on. Like, that's how my injuries occurred. But at some point, like, in the back of your mind, you're like, is this part of it? You know, what do I need to do differently? And I think once we got on a roll there and it was like 7 years without missing a snap, I was like, all right, I think there is some luck to this, you know, part of it. And I'm just going to go out there and do a thing. But I definitely was questioning a little bit of, like, injury luck and what was going on. But I think the Browns also having confidence in me and still extending me and being in that position to be like, we want this guy around, gave me some confidence as well.
16: That your agent filled some calls from other teams, and you mentioned your conversations with Andrew and where you kind of made your intentions known. Did you have any conversations with Todd, George Warhop, and if so, how much did they try to sell you on coming back? What was their sort of pitch to you?
7: Yeah, I went up and met him because I was rehabbing my elbow. I had a little elbow cleanup, and I was rehabbing my elbow. So when they got hired, I went up there. I mean, I know Coach Monken from when he coached here, obviously, and then I've only heard good things about George Warhop, like from Joe and Alex and Mitch. Like, they all love him as an O-line coach. And so I went up and talked to him, and they were pretty clear. They were like, hey, we want you back if you want to play football. So it was very cut and dry, but, like, they were like, yes, this is – he's like, we want you in the room if you can do it. And you know, Coach Monken talked about the Baltimore game where – I chased down that interception, you know, and he's like, even though you guys were losing and stuff, and he's just like, we want those type of people, you know, in the building. And so it was just a open communication of, hey, like, we would like you back if you want to keep playing. But it was definitely, they understood, you know, where I was coming from on my decision.
17: Joel, is there a specific opposing player that you've gone against that maybe you're going to remember most?
7: I mean, you think about, like, the AFC North guys, right? Like, Cam Hayward, he was probably in year three when I got in the league, and he's still playing football. So, like, we've battled over 20 times, and he predominantly lines up over the left guard, left tackle. So that's one. I mean, early in my career, Geno Atkins was a headache. Like, you know, Aaron Donald is in a class of his own, but Geno Atkins was, like, the mini version of that, you know, and he was unbelievable. So I think those two from, like, a North comparison would be the two.
8: Sticking around here for a year, I think, says a lot about how you feel about the city of Cleveland and how you, I'm guessing, were embraced here. So
7: yeah.
8: What makes this so special, and, you know, how much does this really end up feeling like home to you?
7: Yeah, it's a big part. You know, 12 years is a long time, right? Like, we, you know, I'm like, all right, I moved out of the house at 17 to go to college. I'm like, I'm almost, you know, at 12, you know, almost there in Cleveland. It's a big part. And part of football is you kind of miss the whole fall and the Christmas time and stuff. And we were like, you know, let's enjoy some time here and be a fan and be a Cleveland person. Like, there's, you know, we live in Avon, but, like, it's just a small town feel, you know what I mean, in that? And you don't get that vibe necessarily back in California all the time. So we wanted to enjoy it, be a fan, you know, be a fan of the Browns and kind of just see that. But it's a huge part of it. Like I said, we'll always have – you know, this will always be part of our family. You know, our kids are all born in Cleveland. Like, and that's a huge, huge thing. You know, I proposed in Cleveland. So, like, every, you know, it's going to be a huge part of our life. And, you know, we'll drive by and be like, oh, that was, you know, our house someday. But, no, we're going to enjoy it and try and, I mean, you can't beat this weather last, like, 2.5 weeks, right? This is, like, Cali weather. It got humid for minicamp, of course, but.
18: We'll be weird watching.
19: We're going to take two more.
18: We'll be weird watching Browns games on TV.
7: Yeah, I think it will be at the start for sure. You know, I think you're going to be like, oh man, I'm used to being out there. I'm used to playing, but I'll be cheering them on.
11: Around the current guys and this new regime and what they've been doing with minicamp, but just what they're building here, what you're leaving. He's a lot younger, obviously, on both sides of the ball, and the future obviously looks bright. But what did you see in a player's perspective of this team right now as you depart?
7: Yeah, I'm still in communication with a lot of the guys. And I think Coach Monken is building that culture. Like you said, there's a lot of young, talented players that are going to step into those leadership roles and keep forming. But I think they're working very hard from what I've heard, what I've seen, lots of plays in practice, you know. And that's how you get better. Like, it's sometimes when you got an old team, it's hard to practice hard. You know what I mean? Like, not all the guys are able to. But when you're young, it's like, let's run the ball out and get as many reps as you can. So I think they're building that culture. And I have, like I said, I have nothing but respect for the coaching staff. And, like, none of that was ever part of the decision. It was strictly, like, a physical thing. But I think there's a culture here. I think the young talent that's been acquired over the last couple of years is impressive. And I'm looking forward to the future.
19: Thanks, everyone.
7: Yeah, thanks, guys.
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25: For the most part, our team was here for the other 9 weeks. So, guys did a great job. It's been a really productive offseason.
26: What was maybe you started minicamp, or when you started the spring, you got to this point, what was maybe the biggest thing you wanted to kind of know about your team, understand about your team? Did you feel like you got that answer?
25: Yeah. I mean, do you like football? They like practicing. They like football. It makes it fun. I didn't have to play that last song. I really didn't. Just gave me 3 more minutes with them. It's been a cool 10 weeks.
27: So was there a part of playing music throughout the whole practice today that was a little different?
25: We've been playing music, maybe just a little louder today. The breaks, I turn it up. So we did that for rookie minicamp and the voluntary minicamp. We had breaks on the last day. So we just played it. That was just louder. We've added it in practice. You guys happen to be right by the speakers, so it just felt like it was louder.
27: Todd, yesterday, Flannel was with the second team. And I thought that was a change that had already been made. So what was the point of him being primarily second team yesterday?
25: Well, trying to get DeJuan some work with the ones and the twos. We want to see where he's at and move Fano around as much as we could with the ones and twos. It was planned over the 3 days that they were both going to work with the ones and the twos.
28: Todd, just to put a bow on this, since we didn't get to talk to you yesterday, now the mini camp is officially over. Last time we talked to you, you said chances are you will not have your quarterback.
25: Yeah, I don't see that.
28: So you're just going to go into summer break, status quo, and come back.
25: We'll start off fall camp just like we've been doing. We'll alternate those guys.
27: Will you have a 1-2-3 by having the pads on, which gets into the second week of training camp?
25: That'd be great. I don't know if I will, but I'd love to. I'd love to have it now. We just don't.
29: Hey, speaking of DeJuan, how have you seen him do
2: throughout the rehab process, and then I think you lost, it looks like you lost a lot of weight from last year. Just, what have you seen out of him in these 10 weeks?
25: Well, I wasn't around him last year, so I don't know if he was a little chubby then. I don't know that. I mean, again, if a guy's been injured and out, it's easy to put on weight, right? It just is. You're not as active. He's been great. He looks really good running around. Obviously, his grasp what we're trying to do. So it's been fun having him out there working.
3: Tom, what has
25: it
3: been out to you about Shador's body of work? I know we talked about the progress that he's made, but you know, as you put a cap on the offseason workout program, it's going to kind of encapsulate the growth that you've seen from him.
25: Well, I just think he's doing a better job. I think he's being more decisive. Now, it's easy to say we're not in pads. It just feels like he's making quicker decisions. The ball's coming out of his hands, which he's going to have to do. Not that he doesn't have playmaking ability, because he does. But his ability to process quicker and get the ball out of his hands and eliminate lost yardage plays is going to be huge for us to be able to stack plays and score, which is ultimately the number one thing to do.
27: But is that the point of waiting for pads to determine your 1-2-3? 100%.
25: It's hard to really say. Yeah. It's hard to say, and, you know, I mean, whether it would have been a legit pressure, it wouldn't have been. Would he have had all that time? I don't know. There's still a lot to see. Quarterbacks and the O-line, especially once we put the pads on. I mean, you know,
27: And it was a small lap, but why did the O-line one take a little lap there at some point?
25: What's that?
27: It looked like he had that first team O-line do a little lap around the practice field.
25: They did?
27: Maybe that was Warhawk.
25: Well, they might have. That guy's George. He's standing right back there.
27: I'll ask him.
25: Yeah, I didn't know it took a lap.
27: A small lap, but they did.
25: Must have done something.
4: Is there any negative? Since you wanted your quarterback by now, is there any negative that heading into training camp, at least at the beginning, you don't have that?
25: Well, I don't see it that way. It would be if I didn't think either one of them were capable of starting. It would feel different if I didn't feel like their progression hadn't gotten to this point where I think they both can start and play winning football. I'm convinced of it. And I'd say it if I didn't. I mean, I can't decide now because I think both have earned the opportunity to continue to compete once we put the pads on.
5: Todd, Sean was saying yesterday, he was talking about the difference in system, and he said there's a lot more responsibility on the quarterback in this, you know, kind of paraphrasing a little bit, but the responsibility placed on the quarterback play in, play out, you know, what they're asked to do is different. You would think that would be the case in any system, but can you maybe dissect maybe a little bit of what he's talking about in terms of what you ask your quarterbacks to do that might be a little
25: I don't know that. I mean, what you ask your quarterback to do is a byproduct of what they're capable of doing and how much ownership they want in QB control. Right? Some guys want that and some guys don't. Some guys don't want that smoke. Because when they take that control or they change a play or they change a protection, it falls on them. Right? Now, they're the ones that have to explain why they did what they did. Not everybody wants that. Our guys want that, which is cool. Because, again, not everybody wants that. Not everybody wants to be that diligent and work at it to where when the moment comes up, they're capable at the line of scrimmage of getting this into a premium play. And all of our guys are capable of that, which makes it fun.
28: You mentioned some of the things that you would like to see from Shador moving forward. How about Deshaun? Are there things that you would still like to see from him as you move through camp?
25: Sure. No. I think, again, you'd have to ask Deshaun this. I think he's excited to play again and to play at a high level. You know, he puts a lot of pressure on himself. So when he's not right or he makes a mistake, he's great at owning it, but it's okay. We're human. We're going to make mistakes. You're not going to play flawless football. It's okay. Just go to the next play. Go to the next play. And I think the things you don't see out here, you do a little bit, is I think plays with his feet. So that's going to be a huge weapon for him. It has been in his career, and as long as he's healthy, it will continue to be a weapon for him.
27: Todd, not so much today, but the practices I've seen, you're very hands-on with receivers. Does that go back to that's the way you broke into the NFL coaching ranks?
25: 100%.
27: Or is it because of your system that a lot more responsibility?
25: That's where my eyes go. Even though I played quarterback and I've been with both, I think at times it can be an undercoached position. And so I want to make sure it's right. I have a lot of faith in CJ. That has nothing to do with CJ and Waz. That's where my eyes go. And I also have a lot of faith in Mike Bajakian and Matt Baker with the quarterbacks. So it's just making sure that the receivers understand how important it is in terms of route running detail and spacing when we get zone. And if you want to be good at throwing the football, you got to be able to protect, and you got to have guys that, I mean, obviously we have to have weapons on the perimeter, which we've addressed both of those here in the offseason.
28: When you're making your quarterback decision, how much do you weigh face of the franchise, being able to stand up?
25: None of it.
28: Does that come in?
25: I really don't care. I don't care. It whoever gives us the best chance to score. And I won't know that till we play. We don't know this now in shorts, and we may not know it till we play in the preseason games. And even then, there's no guarantee of who you're playing against. The matchups are not always equal. You can decide you're playing their ones and they're not. So ultimately, we take all the information in the off season, and then training camp, and then the preseason game and practice, and then let it rip.
26: Todd, you mentioned feeling like you had four of the five starting on line spots sort of settled. You saw some different iterations of what that could look like this week. How much clarity do you think you sort of have going into the break here on what that fifth one's going to look like and what that starting one's going to look like?
25: We have some. I mean, you're banking on the free agents you signed to still play at that high level that they played at. You're counting on Spencer to play at a high level of why we drafted him that early. But you still haven't put the pads on yet. I couldn't really tell you how it's going to shake out other than you only know what you've seen in the past. And then they got to prove it. I mean, ultimately, you are what you put on tape. So when we get in the fall, we'll see it with the O-line. You are what you put on tape.
3: Tom, we asked you so much about the offense, but what have you made about what Jack Rudy's done with the defense? I mean, we're looking forward to seeing carry over in the training camp.
25: It's been fun to watch. First of all, I think he's having a blast, you know. Now, it won't be so much fun in the fall, you know. It's a lot more harder when you're calling a defense and you're up against teams and you got to make plays, but, you know, his energy pops. I think the guys feed off that. Again, I think he's done a great job. And collectively with the staff that was here, not only taking what they've done in the past, but implementing some new thoughts coverage-wise that he wanted to put in.
27: So Jerry didn't do anything in team to Jerry Jeudy. Leads me to ask you, are you a coach that gives veteran day offs?
25: No. His hamstring, I usually don't comment about injuries, but you drug me into this, Tony. His hamstring grabbed him a little bit, and he didn't want to go into the off season with a hamstring.
27: We don't see veteran days off during camp?
25: No. They don't get veteran days off. We might monitor the reps, but they're going to be dressed. That's what you do as a team. Everybody's dressed. Again, we might monitor the reps. Or medically, I don't do that. Medical decides that. But there are no vet days off.
3: Good?
27: Yep.
3: All right, thanks.
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29: Just how are you feeling coming off of the injury and everything? I mean, you look super confident when you're out there in team drills.
30: Yeah, I would say, like you said, confident. I know the work that I put in, so I'm prepared to just go out there and just put it on the field.
29: Quinshon, you were telling us last year how close you were with Joel Bitonio. So,
30: yeah.
29: What did he mean to you in that rookie year? And now that he's officially retired, just what are your thoughts?
30: I think Joel is one of the guys that, you know, when you look back at guys that started great things and are part of the culture here, he's one of those guys, especially being a vet and him knowing the system that I was in when I first got him and just the way that he led with his actions and not by just his words. So he's a big leader that was on our team, and I'm just super happy for him.
29: How meaningful was it to spend that year next
30: It was really helpful, man. Just the advice, man. Advice that he's given me. I would say, just like I said, his leadership and just him as a person.
31: So, go ahead. Joel was saying they never thought about wearing another jersey before, and for to him that he stayed here.
30: Right.
31: You're super early in your career. Do you ever think about that kind of stuff?
30: Yeah. I mean, as far as me, I just control the things I can control. You know, I just take it day by day. I try not to think about, you know, the future and different things, but I think what we have here is really special. What Andrew Berry has done and what Coach Monken, he installs in us every day, I think is an attest to who we'll be as this football team.
32: What was the rehab like for you? Did you ever get discouraged, or how did you stay motivated?
30: Just taking it day by day, man, and just really knowing the goal and where I want to be and getting back to making plays on the field and just feeling like myself. So that's what my main goal was.
32: And as well as you played last year, how much better do you think you can be with it behind this revamped line?
30: Yeah, I think just all of my team, all around, man, just really with more experience, more different looks you get, and just learning football more. So I think it helps any player.
33: Cool. You talked about some of the lessons learned from Joel.
30: Mm-hmm.
33: What's the biggest thing that you kind of took away from your time with him, and how can you kind of bring that to, especially a team that's younger and trying to sort of keep the standard he set going?
30: I think one of those things that I learned from Joel was just his attention to detail. You know, coming from the collegiate level, a lot of the players rely on talent. You come from programs that just have so much talent to where you don't really focus on those things. But once you make it to the professional level, those are the things that makes you better as a player and, you know, helps you improve your game. And I think just him teaching me that and all the other guys seeing him that have came in with me in my class, you know, with this being a young team, I think it shows us and the leadership that he's brought to us, you know, we'll continue to bring that to the younger guys that we got this year. Thank you, guys. Appreciate it.
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5: Good day to you both.
6: Hey, we got a lot, guys. Just resetting, if you're joining us here at the top of the 4 o'clock hour, mandatory minicamp day one is in the books. This was a Shadour day, and the plan was that he would get the one reps, and he got all of them. A little bit of a mixed bag offensively. We'll go over some of the highlights, some of the lowlights on that. A couple of things just big picture-wise. Grant Delpit was at practice, did not participate. Todd Monken was asked about that and said, I don't comment on injuries, so feels like injury there. Then Denzel was there as well, but very, very limited participation. So that one was part of it as well. And then the other big headline of the day is we had the retirement of a legend this morning with Joel Bitonio, who you'll hear from his conversation with we'll see a little bit later. So I guess the technical term is we got a lot going on, Joe.
7: We do. Yeah. It's been quite a busy day. You were out there. We were all out there. Yeah. What were your kind of big takeaways today?
8: Thought Shadour looked pretty good at times. I also thought that Deshaun had some downfield strikes that looked good as well. I think, you know, there are numbers floating around on the interwebs right now about who did what and
7: just the quarterback tracker.
8: Quarterback tracker.
7: This is the ESPN Cleveland.
8: There's no context.
7: And Shadour at 25 of 30 for a touchdown. Watson 15 of 22, two touchdowns.
8: In my recollection, the ball was on the ground a lot more than
7: that.
8: I don't remember I didn't see all of that.
6: And I mean, that's chops. I mean, but I don't know. That doesn't seem accurate.
7: It just didn't feel that way.
8: For the record, I'm not here to tear down anyone's stats. I'm just saying there's a lot of context and nuance to all of that. Was it 7-on-7? Was it 11-on-11? Like at the very end of practice, they're going through situational stuff. Hey, we're on the 49-yard line. We're going to do this. There are no timeouts, you know, so on and so forth. And some of that was half speed. Right. So like there are layers to all of this. But I think overall Shadour looked pretty good. I think Isaiah Bond made a nice catch downfield. Do you see, were you guys still out there for the Casey Concepcion downfield shot where he jumped up?
6: Yeah.
8: And
7: those were both.
8: I was doing live play by play,
7: and I said it was a horrible call. And I said that if that was a Browns game, that you would have been apoplectic.
8: Oh no, he caught the ball.
7: Yeah, but they called OPI on it.
8: Oh, I missed the OPI call.
7: That's why they went back 10 yards.
8: They
7: called
8: totally
7: OPI, an outrageous call.
8: Where he mossed the dude.
6: Yeah. We had three of those today.
7: Okay. Exactly. That's exactly what I said.
8: So, I thought all the young wide receivers had their moments today. Bond, Concepcion, and Denzel Boston. And then Luke Fleurier, you guys didn't see it, with a walk-off touchdown where he took a little ball on the sideline, got up the left sideline, used his speed. And there are some that might argue that he stepped out of bounds on the one. I don't know if it would hold up under review, but you know what? The team celebrated.
7: Touchdown.
8: Right? You got everyone running down celebrating with local legend Luke. Local legend Luke. That's what we're going to go with now. LLL. Local legend Luke. It was a good way to end practice. I'm not surprised that Todd Monken is not, certainly not after day one of mandatory minicamp. Well, I guess I'm somewhat surprised that he's saying Tuesday that he's not going to even name one on Thursday. But you and I, Bo, were talking yesterday. There's no game on June 11th.
6: Yep. No.
8: Like it's not. He's not naming a starting quarterback. Big deal. I don't think it's that big of a deal. But I also do think, and he alluded to this not only today, but he did so last week as well, is that not only do both look good, but neither has truly taken it or won it. And so you're not going to name one. For who, for what, to quote the great Ricky Waters.
6: I think we can all, and we've all talked about this a lot throughout the spring, these two guys are very different, though.
8: Yes.
6: And so the sooner, and he's even said it, Todd said it, you know, the sooner that you have one, you can start catering the offense to that player. Now, there's all sorts of time in training camp and all of that, and you and I talked about this yesterday, and we said, look, he's not going to name one, but in his head, he probably knows, like, we're playing a game. I know who I'm going with. So though that's part of the reality of this, too.
8: Can I push back on that a little bit?
6: Yeah, sure, go ahead.
8: Do we think, and I'll throw this out to the room, do we think the offense will be vastly different dependent on which guy is back there. Now, because I know that what your
6: calls, I think the calls might will be different. Different, but I think the scheme's the scheme. They're all learning the same scheme. It's not like it's one offense or another, but the calls are different for those two quarterbacks. There are specific skill sets that Deshaun has, if healthy. I mean, that's why he was what he was.
8: Yes.
6: And Shadur does not have those specific skill sets. Now, Shadur has some things that he does that Deshaun maybe doesn't do as quite as well. So I think plays-wise, in terms of the call sheet, I think it looks different between the quarterbacks. What do you think?
8: They are different human beings, but I guess my point was...
6: Well, their skill sets are different.
8: Their skill sets are different. Do we think, and let me just cut to the chase, do we think Deshaun is going to be this mobile weapon that he was when he was 24? I don't. I think he's in good shape, and I think they're going to use his legs, and certainly it is going to be a club in their bag. Absolutely. But is it a club they're always going to be grabbing? I think he also
6: has an arm talent down the field that the others, that Shadur doesn't have.
8: Fair.
6: Down the field.
8: Yeah.
7: Yeah, I just think there'll be some of the, but yeah, there definitely will be some of the Lamar Jackson, some of that run game would stay in, I think, with Sean. Not a lot. They showed a little bit of it.
8: Deshaun can hold up in the run game.
7: No, I don't think I think we're talking a couple times a game. He's not like caring. That's not the offense. It will be interesting. I think that I like the way that, you know, you could look at it two ways, right? One way is to say nobody's just been like, I am the dude.
8: Mm-hmm.
7: Todd said, and I like this, both are playing well enough that they deserve to have an opportunity to really compete for this. So I'm going to look at it that way. I like that. We need to see more consistency out of that position. There's no doubt. That's the whole key to all of this. Like, we're still going to be a good defense. Jared Verse was very easily noticeable today.
8: Yeah.
7: And that's what you want.

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1: Another thing, and we touched about this as kind of setting the table to start the second hour, but defensively, in terms of guys who you would say are starters at a mandatory minicamp, we had five that weren't participating. Mm-hmm. Did I have that right?
2: Malik Delpit, Mason.
3: Ward, Collins.
1: Yeah.
3: Graham.
1: And McNeil Warren.
2: Delpit.
3: McNeil Warren. Yeah, McNeil Warren. Okay.
1: Is it five?
3: If you pencil him as a starter. Yeah.
2: Yeah, I think like if and you starter is 12, like in your big pack,
1: if you're going to play three safeties, he's one of them.
2: Yes.
1: Which I think we're going to play a lot. So that's pretty noteworthy as well, that part of it.
3: Yeah, absolutely. I spoke to Verse afterwards. That's for a EPA. Is that
2: BPA? Beautiful.
3: I'm kicking myself. I'm having a jerk store moment because I forgot to ask about the Dylan Gabriel.
4: That's all right.
3: Number six thing. I
4: Real quick. That, don't but, mean to interrupt y'all.
1: Hold on.
4: You want Quinshon Judkins at the podium real quick?
1: I would. Yes, we haven't heard that in a long time. I think we should do that.
4: All right. We'll come right back to you. Kev, if you got to put it up.
5: Sounds like he might be done.
1: So did he just do a 3-minute podium?
4: That's right.
5: Very well done.
4: Back to you guys.
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2: But back to the question of the discussion we're having on the defense and five-ish potential starters not being involved. That's obviously not ideal in any way, shape, or form. And what do we make of all of that?
3: It's not. Obviously, this battle station is not fully operational yet.
2: Yeah.
3: And it will be. Hopefully, come week one, Tyson Campbell to the podium before Quinshon. He was asked point blank, how is his defense different? He's like, it really isn't. Like, it's we have a new coordinator, but it really isn't a different defense. So he's excited about that and comfortable with that. And, you know, it's amazing how we sit here today and we sit here talking about Tyson Campbell like a grizzled veteran. He got here in October last year, but he is one of the
4: stud.
3: He is a stud, number one. That's a great deal in retrospect, although we were all kind of unsure about how and why this was happening in the moment.
2: Sure.
3: But that one has worked out amazingly well, and he is going to be relied upon because, like we've talked about extensively, and I'm sure we'll continue to do, this team probably needs at least one more corner.
4: That's my biggest concern with this team.
2: You've been on this from Jump Street, corner, linebacker.
4: We need an outside corner in particular.
2: Yeah.
3: I see what you did there, Jump Street and Denzel's 21. I see what you did there. I see. Okay. Good job.
4: Public school, but I do what I can. He's a huge B. Yeah, I think we need another edge. We need another linebacker, and we need another corner, specifically an outside corner. Because I think one of the things we're seeing today, and it's pretty apparent to me, I don't know if it's apparent to you, but we saw Denzel Boston, Casey Concepcion, Isaiah Bond. Now, the Tylan Wallace one was on the other side, but those three were all on the same side of the field.
3: Mm-hmm.
4: Against the non-Tyson Campbell corner that was put on the outside. And the problem is right now our other guys are short.
2: They were all lost situations, too.
4: Yes.
2: I didn't see the KC when I was in here, but the other ones were. The one that Wallace was on the screws. That was on the run going. Like, that wasn't. But the others were
4: short.
2: I'm taking that from you.
4: Underthrown, and they went up and they got it.
3: And to be fair to both Trey Avery and D'Angelo Ross, who both got here midseason last year, who are both very good veteran players.
4: But they're not corners.
3: They're special team. I never want to pigeonhole someone and say you only do one thing, right?
4: Sure.
3: If you have a uniform, you should be out there. You should be able to play. And D'Angelo Ross made some big plays in December when he had to go out there and play corner and be a man on an island. But those guys should be your core special teamers. You can't be relying on those guys to be in your starting rotation there at corner, inside or out.
4: No, the reality is D'Angelo Ross has been in the league since the year 2021, and he's played 292 snaps of defense.
3: Right, that's it.
4: Since 2021. So that is not somebody that has been...
3: And Avery even fewer, I bet.
4: Neither of them have even played a season.
3: Right. And they're not big guys.
4: No, they are not. Avery's 5'11", and D'Angelo Ross is 5'9". I mean, D'Angelo Ross on the outside, he's just going to have a problem with Denzel Boston. And he's going to have a problem with Concepcion and with Bond just because they're... speed and their ability to elevate. But that to me is, I truly believe, and I will stand on this table forever, this team is going to go as this offense goes. I think the defense is going to be good, but there is a scenario in which you lose one of your outside corners, you lose somebody at the edge room, and all of a sudden you lose one of those two linebackers.
3: Yeah.
4: You know, we don't have another linebacker that's played a few hundred snaps in the NFL.
3: And when you say lose, like, forget about it, even for a game, just for a quarter.
4: I'm sorry. Yes.
3: Like
4: a second half.
3: Right.
4: Of a game you were ahead.
3: Yeah. One of your top two corners doesn't come out of the locker room for the second half, but you know, your defense is a problem.
2: You guys have been around this league longer than I have in terms of paying attention to the operation of it. Where is that next window to improve the roster from outside? Is that a camp situation?
3: It's right before camp. It's also midway through camp when teams start to churn their roster, when they realize, all right, you know what, these kids are okay. These guys we drafted are okay. We'll survive and
4: we'll give you a chance to find a home.
3: But a lot of those may not happen until cutdown day, until, you know, the Browns play that Thursday. There's a benefit to playing the final preseason game. I'm not saying it's a season-changing benefit, but they play the final preseason game on Thursday, August 27th, mm-hmm. and then they get a head start. they could start trimming their roster. They're not going to make all their moves. I doubt it. The cutdown day has moved up this year because of the game in Australia. So they'll have a chance to start looking at veteran rosters, and undoubtedly names will come free. You'll be able to add veteran pieces on both sides of the ball, but you're adding those pieces after you break camp.
4: Which is tough. I think some guys, like the Joey Bosas and people of that, the veterans that are still out there of that level, my guess is they'll sign somewhere for camp.
3: Nick said last week he doesn't know if Joey's playing again. He's on the golf course, and who knows?
4: And loving it.
3: And loving it.
4: It's a good place to
3: be. You also got to wonder, does his back stand up? Like, yeah, he made some, when he got to the quarterback last year, he forced fumbles. How often he's going to get to the quarterback? I mean, I love the guy, but I don't know how much he's got left.
2: Yeah. Yeah. And those type of guys probably too. I mean, those are guys going to contenders and, you know,
4: they're picking their spots.
2: You're picking your spot.
3: Unless he, you know, wants to come back to Ohio for some fun.
4: Yeah.
2: Yeah. So, so those are the things that you're kind of waiting on a little bit. Bring it back to the quarterback thing. So tomorrow will be a Deshaun day. Mm-hmm. I think we can all agree that all the pieces matter. Does it matter at all to you in any way, shape, or form that Shador went first?
3: I don't know. Did he say he was going Thursday?
2: No, they're splitting Thursday.
3: They're splitting Thursday. I don't know that it matters. It was notable today when Deshaun was out there. He was at the twos pretty much for everything. I mean, that certainly was notable.
2: Yeah. It was all
3: Shador. But I assume it'll be flipped tomorrow.
2: And that's different than how OTAs have gone.
3: Yeah,
2: OTAs. Tom didn't say that. Tomorrow's a Deshaun day. But I guess what I'm curious about is, do you think it matters that Shador went first?
3: I think it matters what they do in the joint practice against the Bills. And I'm not trying to discount
2: anything. Do you think we can get to there?
3: Oh, I think it's gonna.
2: You think it'll get to there?
3: Get to there.
2: What do you think? You think it'll get to there?
3: Like, we don't have a starter by then? I don't know. But to me, like, all due respect, it's mandatory minicamp. We just listed to the guys that aren't out there, right? Like, there's no contact on the line. Like, it's not real. Like what Brian Schottenheimer said last week, this will never be real football.
2: Then nothing really will be until we get to the game.
3: So,
2: but I mean, you can't do that. So
3: I do think that joint practice matters, and I do think that legit training camp competition matters. Like, are we going to go live? Remember, it was such a big deal last year when Kevin had that live session early in camp because he hadn't gone live, meaning tackling to the ground in training camp since 2020 during COVID. We're going to go live. Like, to me, that means so much more when you have at least close to a full operation on both sides of the ball.
4: So I'm going to give, this is interesting to me. So in our, this is because I pulled this up. I was doing this last year a little bit. In our mini camp last year, there were 50 passes thrown.
3: Okay.
4: In the first practice, 50-0. Mm-hmm. And according to this tracker, we had 56. Actually, I'm sorry. I was wrong on that. Hold on. You have to take out one of those. It was 14, 11, and 16, 31, 41, 41, and this was 56. We're getting a lot more plays,
3: Yeah,
4: I think, for these two quarterbacks. So, like, you were able, for example, in today's, both of the guys had, I think Shador, we said, we had 30. I guess it keeps going away. That's for you. It's so annoying. Shador threw 30, Watson threw 22, so that's 52 between those two guys. Like, that's double that anybody got in any of the practices last year for one quarterback.
3: Yeah.
4: So it's down to two. I don't know. I don't really care what. I think sooner the better, so you can just figure that out and then figure out, you know, really what does that mean for your roster? Because I think that's another piece of it here with this quarterback room where you have four, likely for three spots.
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19: A lot of the coaches have talked about how impressed they've been with your progress over the past couple months. So where do you feel you're the most comfortable in this offense?
20: You good, bro? My fault.
19: I've seen a lot of the coaches have talked about how impressed they've been with your growth since the offseason workout program started. Where do you think you've grown the most and kind of your comfort within this offense?
20: I'm a man of my word, so if I say I'm dedicating everything I have to be great, then that's just what I'm going to do. So I think now you can understand I'm a man of my word a little bit more.
21: Shooter, as far as on the field as a quarterback, what's the way Todd maybe has helped you and benefited you the most in what you do on the field?
20: I'll say relationship. I never want to let my coaches down at all at any point. You know, even if it may look like a good day, if I know internally, like, it's a couple things I messed up on, it's just a relationship. That's what I'm based off of, and that's what I appreciate a lot, all these coaches, you know, having that relationship, and we know everything coming from like a get better standpoint, you know, and just being able to talk. So if I miss a throw out there, it's like, dang, I don't even want to talk to the coach. I'm like, I let him down, you know. But I think that's just how we all feel on this team. Like, we love Coach Munkin and all the coaches that's with him.
22: How would you assess the way the competition is going with you and Deshaun?
20: I don't think I'm a judge. I'm not a judge.
21: So, sure, Todd made it sound like yesterday, like, the competition is going to continue to train camp. So, how do you prepare yourself, either mentally and physically, for coming back 6 weeks from now and duking it out for that spot?
20: See, I think the way how y'all look at things is different than how we look at things. We look at coming to practice every day being the best player we can be as an individual and as a good teammate. Y'all look at it as like a competition. It's like, that's not really nothing I'm just focused on. I'm focused on developing as a player, like doing everything, getting as comfortable as I can in the offense and the scheme and playing with that confidence I had. So I think that's all I'm really looking for and trying to improve every day, whether it's mentally, physically, emotionally, spiritually. Like, I'm just trying to be a better person every day. And wherever that falls into place, it'll fall into place.
22: We've seen Todd not afraid to just, if there's a mistake, pre-snap or whatever, he'll stop the play and make you guys reset. He coaches you up hard during practice. Just, you know, what is that? I guess what's your view of that? How much does that help you when you have a head coach that's not afraid to set expectations in the middle of the practice like that?
20: Seems like something familiar I was used to. It seems like a guy that I'm real familiar with. So I enjoy it. I definitely like his expectations he has for us, and it gives you no choice but to be great or to get out the way. You know, I think it's just that simple.
0: Do you plan on hosting a workout prior to training camp with teammates, or are you going to attend Deshaun's?
20: What do you mean attend Deshaun's?
0: I think he's having a workout for teammates. Stop for him.
20: I just think that was just a question to try to start something, honestly.
0: Really isn't.
20: I think we're a team. If one of us chooses to do something, we all gonna do it together as a team. It's not no individual thing. So that's the thing. Like the quarterback room, like we all connected, we all cool. That's the difference. Like we all cool, we all communicate with each other. Hey, there's nobody's single individual idea, because that creates separation with, okay, now what receiver's gonna show up for this guy? We all a team, we all gonna come as one, we all gonna get together as one team and get things done. Because then that's what that causes separation and just a messed up vibe. And it's like, that's not really what we own this year. We own, like, being a great team.
1: How does this offense benefit your skill set?
20: I think if it's a football field and ability to have a chance to play, that's going to benefit anything. I don't think it's really about just the offense. I don't think I think about things I can't control, If I was in a wing T, I have no choice but to execute a wing T offense, So it's like, I don't think about those things. I think about, okay, this is the objective. This is where I got to learn. This is what I got to do. And I got to maximize everything I can in this position.
2: Shador, you obviously have had a little over a month now with some of the new guys in this offense. Just what's it been like building chemistry with
20: JC,
2: with Denzel, and how those relationships kind of coming along?
20: Yeah, I think it's great, honestly. Being able to have conversation with those guys and how they see stuff. It's a lot of different perspectives coming from different places, and we all talk about it. Even the quarterbacks, we all view things differently. So then we all help each other out. Like, hey, you may want to do this drop on this, or you may want to hits when you do this. Or if you see this, let's probably just get into that. So it's like everybody just communicates more, I say, and talk to each other.
2: Shador, what about the new O-line in front of you, too? Is it a similar process?
20: Yeah, the new line, they really cool. We definitely have a lot of things in common that we talk about, I think it's real cool. I think they really go out their way, just to connect with everybody. And I think it's natural also. I think we have a lot of, like, cool activities that we're all going to get together, either individually, or as, like, a big group and, like, do. So it's like the team, honestly, is like real fun. It's real exciting to be around. Like, it's not really a dull moment when you have all these different players, personalities, everything. So it never feels like work. It never feels like you going out here in this long days. You look at everything like it's fun and it's a game.
23: Shador, Alan said that the energy around here is just different right now in terms of, like, guys chattering back and forth, offense, defense.
20: Yeah.
23: Even said that Todd Monken's kind of got into some of the trash talk. How do you feel like the energy has been both offensively and defensively around?
20: Yeah, it's definitely competitive. It's definitely competitive, and I like that type of game, because that's when the pressure's high. That's when it brings the best out of everybody. We are competitors, so it brings the best out of, like, even the coaches. Like, they be talking to the players sometimes, so it's just real fun. The energy. Every day is fun here.
24: Shador, Isaiah got such a late start to his rookie year last year. How much more comfortable does he just look right now, kind of being able to go through the, go through the entire offseason and work with you and Deshaun and all the other quarterbacks?
20: I think every rookie out here looks way more comfortable. You get what I'm saying? We a team. We communicate through different things. We know each other's skill set. We know what we like. We don't like. I think they get put in great positions to be able to maximize what they do and still grow for the things that they need to grow in. Even me, So we work on those things as individuals every day about what we need to improve, and we better apply it in that next period. So our coach is going to be very mad.
19: Sure, I don't think we asked you this like at the beginning of the OTAs and whatnot, but I know like you were standing Cleveland working out at the facility a lot. Even, you know, Andrew Berry and others were talking about how hard you were kind of like working on your body. What was the goal in the offseason when it came to just kind of like, you know, working on your body, and how do you think it's going to translate to the field?
20: Do the same thing I've been doing every year of my life. It's no different. Y'all just know now.
19: But was there anything that you took from your rookie year into the offseason and you said, okay, this is what I for sure need to work on. I want to make sure that that's improved.
20: I think definitely a different viewpoint of things, like understand what everything is, so don't really get caught up in the games that life brings. Life is just like, it's revolving every year. Same thing, same different tactics, same way. Life is the same, so it's like, how do you view things and how do you do things different? Going around, what do you give energy to, what do you not? How do you keep yourself in a happy place at all times? Because we all out here, you know, and it's a blessing just to be here. So, like, none of us should ever feel angry, sad, down. There's way bigger things to worry about in the grand scheme of life. So I just think about that every day. I pray a lot. I listen to different sermons every day. And it like gives me a refreshed mind so I could be able to live a happy life every day. So I don't even be on media for real. Like, I just be chilling.
3: Coach, say two more.
21: Coach Schweitzer and Coach Munson have mentioned they think.
20: Make everything in a point of emphasis. So whatever I need to improve, then I look at that and I try to improve. So it's just the whole thing. Just being a better person, like just overall everything. So it's not one thing. It's when you look at everything as a whole, you understand, okay, this is what I need to get better at. And I change that, you know. So everything you can be.
23: Shador, a couple days ago saw you at the event, Cleveland for Christ. Can you kind of talk about that, like what it means to you?
20: Yeah, definitely. Like, I really appreciate when our players like are passionate about something. I'm speaking in general. I'm not speaking just about this one thing, but like I'm really passionate about when our players are like super serious about something. So it's like, because I know I like to do some things off the field, and I have great support, you know, when it comes to like different teammates and different guys like showing up and being there. And like when you show that aspect of like, all right, this is super serious and the call is what it's for, it's kind of like I kind of have to show up, you know, just because like I believe in God, you know, and I believe that those men that put everything on was called to do that. You know, I think I'll never stop what one person's calling is, you know. So all I could do is just be a great supporter and do what I can to go and support my teammates and everything. So I think it was real exciting that they did that. I just got back from out of town, got a haircut, and then I pulled up. So I may have got baptized there, maybe. Or I may just get baptized in my dad's pool at home. I don't know. Who knows? But it was super cool. It was super exciting, though. I'm just really happy and thankful. And I look at them and tell them, like, you know, I appreciate them. And, like, we have those serious talks just about, like, Jesus, about God in the locker room. And I think it's real cool.
3: Appreciate it.
4: All right, there you go. Shador Sanders at the podium, finishing up mandatory minicamp practice number 2.
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26: Good. Yeah, definitely.

0: the past couple of years. Just where are you at mentally, your mindset, how are you just approaching it all?
1: I'm great mentally. I'm in a great space. You know, my home is good. Me and my wife is doing a heck of a job, you know, just working each and every day mentally to just stay on top of what we need to stay on top of. So I appreciate her. I appreciate the staff. And myself out here, enjoying my teammates.

0: keep pushing forward, but just being with the type of injuries that I had. But outside of that, you know, just keep pushing, continue to go on. So yeah, it's been tough, but at the same time, you know, I was able to grow and learn.
1: Sean, was there ever a thought, I mean, you talk about the ups and downs, was there ever a fear in the back of your mind, like, am I going to ever be able to get back out there and get an opportunity to play this game?
0: No, never was a thought.
2: Deshaun, the last time we saw you on the field, you were rupturing your Achilles, and you got some boos from some fans. And now there still are some fans that don't necessarily seem to be in your corner. How, as you move forward and maybe become the starting quarterback of the Cleveland Browns, how do you reconcile or grapple with the notion that, you know, maybe you don't have all the support that you hope that you would have from Cleveland Browns fans?
0: You know, at the end of the day, I can't control what, you know, people support. You know, I think that's their own opinions. You know, I think that all I can do is just put out the best person I am, showcase who I am as a person, as a player, as a teammate, and what I represent as an individual. So outside of that, you know, I can't focus on, you know, what the outside is saying or what they, you know, I have no control over that, other than just putting out the best, you know, product that I can put out as a person and as a player.
3: Deshaun, did you have any emotions with that? Obviously, like I know a lot of your teammates kind of spoke out about that, how
0: for sure,
3: like, frustrated they were. I mean, and kind of a real low moment for you. Do you have any strong emotions about that, kind of, some of that kind of reaction?
0: I mean, yeah, I had emotions at the time, but, you know, you grow out of it.
4: Yesterday, Todd Monken said this competition is too close to call. Do you feel that way?
0: I just come show up every day, you know, so I can't control, you know, coaches. He's the head coach. He's the one calling the plays, and, you know, he got to decide who he wants out there on the field. So at the end of the day, I got to just show up each and every day and be ready, you know, and wait for my numbers called.
1: Hey, Sean, coming off the Colts Achilles, how important is it to you to get a chance to start again?
0: I mean, it's very important. I think each and every person that walks into the locker room should have that mindset that you want to start in this league. That's why we show up each and every day, is to be able to go out there and be able to perform on Sundays or whenever that day is. So, yeah, it's definitely the main focus of why, you know, I work hard to be able to come back the way I do.
1: So how does this system fit you versus the last season? I think it's almost a different OCs.
0: You know, it's a lot of responsibility on the quarterbacks in the system. And I think that that's what I had in Houston when I was with Bill O'Brien. It was, you know, pretty much that Tom Brady tree, and everything relied on the quarterback operation. So with Monk, he's given a lot of responsibility to us. And, you know, you got to own up to the responsibilities and the situations and what you decide to do on the field. And I think that's something that I'm very comfortable with.
4: It's been a while since you've been on the field competing. How are you doing,
0: I'm doing well. I'm doing great.
2: Deshaun, when you look at the way that your first three seasons here went, if you get back out onto the field as the starting quarterback for the Cleveland Browns, do you think that you will have a better opportunity to be successful at it, given everything around you, given the time of the system, given the success you've passed? Do you think that this will be a chance to show who the real Deshaun Watson is here?
0: Of course, and the only reason I really say that is because, you know, it's the next opportunity. I can't look in the past. I can't look in the rearview mirror. You know, obviously, you know those situations, and though you have those experiences, but at the same time, you got to keep pushing forward. So my mentality is one day at a time, and for love. And I think you guys seen it on social media. Focus only on victories every day. And so that's all I'm focused on, is just being able to keep pushing forward and keep stepping forward. And if I keep, you know, stepping forward and standing, you know, 10 toes down, then I'll be good.
5: Deshaun, I know you said that you didn't have any doubts in your mind that worried about never playing again, but I guess, were there any doubts about if you would get another chance in Cleveland to be the starting quarterback?
0: No. And that's just from internal conversations.
6: Have you thought about what you want to do since this is last year of your contract? What do you want to be doing in 2027?
0: I don't know.

0: It was different, but been going through, and you know, and try to put some positivity in all the young guys and the new guys, you know, and with those guys not really having those experiences that we had the last couple of years, you know, it's fresh minds and fresh opportunity. So I think those guys are coming out here and competing. Is, you know, I just kind of, I'm an introvert, kind of, you know, more open, but now I just kind of watching my surroundings, moves, and just kind of focus on the things that I need to focus on, and that's the one that, you know, I really got love for, and people that support me.
1: Sean, I just wanted to ask a question about you physically, you being physically able to play a full season. 100%, and like, were you dealing with anything from the shoulder surgery back?

0: going back to with Todd, I mean, what makes him unique in terms of the coaches you've had, you've worked with, just not just offensively, but specifically as a with quarterback? But how different quarterbacks?
1: I think what makes him unique is that he's worked with so many different guys. So it's not just a dual threat guy or a pocket passer, whatever, you know, you want to categorize, you know, the quarterback. I think he's just open to being able to relate to the players. And I think from my experience, what I've been around in the last couple of weeks is that I think being at Georgia, being at the college level, you kind of got to be, you know, more player led because those guys are, he can relate to everyone. He can communicate with everyone. He can socialize with everyone, and I think that's been a plus for this locker room and team, especially the young guys.
2: We can't let's do Tony, Spencer, and then I think Kelsey got one, and Daniel, and then last one from Jeff.
3: You can't turn back time, but given all you've been through, are you in a better place now than when you first arrived to Cleveland before the injury?
1: Of course. There was a lot going on, so I'm in a way better space, and I've matured, and mentally I'm in a great position, and again, like I

0: with him from last year when he got here to now, and now that you guys are out there?
1: I mean, it's been good. I think from the time he got drafted, the relationship and conversations has been growing, even during pre-draft. And I've known the Sanders family. I've known his brother all the way back when he was at SMU, when Coach Chad Morris, he was the coach there. I used to go out there and, you know, I used to hang out with the team, and his brother was one of the players. So, you know, me and his family got a good relationship, and, you know, we always just try to pull for each other. So, you know, we both have the opportunity to go out there and put out the best product for the team, and let Monken and the organization choose who can go out there, and we're going to support each other.
2: Sean, you've been here through all the teams and been around the organization. How helpful has that been, not only learning the new offensive staff, but also getting a chance to be on the field?
1: It's been awesome. It's been great, especially being off the field for the last year and a half, 2 years. Anytime you get the opportunity to go out there and just don't get too worried and I'm enjoying the lot.

0: like you would be equipped to emotionally handle all these cheers that will probably be out there for Shador in the event that you're out there, they're starting? I mean, do you feel like you are up for whatever's going to come when you win this, or if you win this starting job?
1: Man, again, like I said, I can't.

0: For people. I'm at Nick Ashew on all the socials. I did see this too. Speaking of social media and content, Brandon Ayuk is crazy doing what he's doing, just calling out the 49ers now. This is going to last forever, and it's funny because, like, in D.C., the conversation obviously is eventually, I'm telling you, he's going to the Commanders. I will tell you this, Brandon Ayuk will eventually be with the Commanders. What that looks like, I don't know, but he's gone on rants for days now on social media, and he's been quiet. If you actually look, like, other than that speeding by the stadium video, he has been completely quiet, and there are, it's more of a theory right now. But there's more of a theory that, you know, that June 1st start where, you know, contracts aren't, you know, guaranteed money isn't the same. That's why A.J. Brown got money commit out there for teams, and it makes it easier to make these moves. There is a theory that Brandon Ayuk was told by the 49ers, you know, June 1st we'll release you and let you go, and now they have it. Now, whether that's true or not, I don't know. But if you notice, he started going on these rants on social media right after June 1st, and it just feels like a hostage note for this guy now. I mean, he's calling out the 49ers. They're mad that they gave me $50 million in 8 months. Yeah, they probably are, but it feels like somebody that is just so desperate to get out of the situation that he's in that he's willing to do whatever it takes at this point and just drive the 49ers nuts. Now, if the question then becomes, is he worth it? Is he a guy that you want to bring into camp? That's a whole other conversation, but I can tell you he's going to be a Commander eventually. How long that takes, we'll see. But it's eventually going to happen. With teammates, with Jaden Daniels at Arizona State, they're friends, they still talk. And he might have something to prove. And, you know, taking a risk on any player is that has, you know, drama with the team they're with. Or we've seen this a lot with receivers, and we throw out Devo receiver as a thing a lot. We saw it with, you know, like a Keyshawn Johnson or a Chad Ochocinco or, you know, Terrell Owens. We go down the list of all these. The guy has something to prove, and he's happy to have a new opportunity and be out of his current situation. That's a major plus for a team. It's just a matter of, do they stay happy moving forward? So I would say this, if it's the Commanders or anybody else, though I think it's the Commanders, it's a low-risk situation. And maybe it's a two-year deal with very little money guaranteed. Guy hasn't played football in a year and a half. See what he looks like the first year, let him get healthy, and then the next year it's a little more of an opportunity. Could be there. But I think we're going to see more of this. Get ready. You're probably going to see him do more. Because he's just like, what are you doing at this point if you're the 49ers? Just let the dude... go. You think you're going to get a seventh round pick? No team is going to make a trade for Brandon Ayuk. You look petty, and that's the thing the 49ers have to keep in mind, too. You don't want to look like a petty organization, because then that word gets spread around with other players, and agents find out, and they're like, you've got a decision between the Patriots, the 49ers, and the Eagles in free agency. You might rule out the 49ers because you're like, I don't like the way they treated Brandon Ayuk. We don't know the full story, but we at least know this. It's something that can hurt your organization if it comes down to little details for a guy that has to make a decision in free agency. I think it's going to drag out, though, so be ready. You're probably going to see more posts from Brandon Ayuk moving forward. We'll see. All right, Knicks, chance to close out the NBA Finals and win a title tonight. Nick Ashew, Westwood One
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25: Just want a little breakfast.
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1: Special guests.
3: Are you serious?
1: And you. Wake up.
4: For what?
1: It's time for T-Bone and Tyvus.
5: I'm T-Bone. He is not Tyvus. He is Joshua Perry. Hello, Joshua. How are you?
25: Good morning. Go to hell.
5: Go to, yeah, GMGTH in the chat. That's the acronym everybody likes to use. You can get in the YouTube chat. Just go to YouTube, 971 The Fan, T-Bone and Tyvus. You'll be right there. This is a, this will be your second week, completion of your second week of fill-in duty for Tyvus.
25: Didn't think I'd make it.
5: It's, I'll tell you what, it went quick. Like, yeah. I wonder how quick it's going for Mr. Powell.
27: As far as fast at all.
25: The days are long.
5: Yeah, but the years are short.
25: That's what they say.
5: That is. And I like having both a 6-year-old and a 15-year-old, I'm like in both camps right now.
25: Yep.
5: Where it's like, oh, the days sometimes with the, like yesterday we went to the pool. I took my 6-year-old to the pool. And like my 12-year-old, we have three. So 12-year-old was there with, she had spent the night with a friend, some you know, family that we know. She spent the night with their daughter, and then they all came to the pool. So we got her at the pool. But I'm there with the youngest, and it's like every 5 minutes she's hopping out of the pool. I gotta go potty. Okay. Gotta take care. All right. That's fine. Good. Glad you're not doing that in the pool. That's a win. We're good about that. Then it's, can I go to the other, there's a big like regular pool, and then there's a little kiddie splash zone area. So yep. But you have to be supervised when you go there. So I got to walk over, take her over there, then back into the other pool. Then can you throw the rings for me? Cause she's got these little rings where she dives down and gets them.
25: Oh,
5: so
25: yeah.
5: Can we do that? Sure. 5 minutes later, can I get a snack? Okay. And then we get the snack. It's like, actually, I don't want it right now. Can I, it's like a hot dog. Can I have it later? Can I go back? And okay. And it's just, meanwhile, the 12-year-old is just like in the water, and I don't see her for like 3 hours.
25: Right.
5: Like she's just, I mean, I see her, but she's way over there with her friends and they're just hanging out, and that's like
25: different vibe.
5: Yes, totally yeah. Different vibes. Yeah. So there's a part where I was like, I kind of wish the 12-year-old was more, hey, I want to come like hang out a little bit more with dad, but it's right. That age where they don't, right?
25: No, not
5: where they
25: at
5: start
25: all.
5: Where they start to have their independence.
25: Yes.
5: With 6-year-old, I'm like, could you be a little more independent right now? Could you just chill
25: out? We did the pool yesterday as well. We went over to a friend's house. They're very gracious, had us over. And so we've got 2 and 9 months.
5: Oh, yeah. And that's you're not relaxing at a pool with those two.
25: It's a completely different experience. And like the 2-year-old is running around and you're trying to make sure that he understands some safety aspects of being around a pool, and you know, you don't run by the pool, and you make sure that there's an adult with you if you want to get in, all that stuff. And he's pretty conscientious about that. But we're also doing potty training with him right now.
5: Oh,
25: and sure. So there was one point where it was like, hey, James, do you have to go use the potty? And he's like, yes. And part of the reason he's so eager to say yes is because we have bribed him with fruit snacks and he wants fruit snacks. So we got to go through the whole rigmarole of, okay, well, we got to dry off first. We got to take you inside and we got to take off your swim diaper and you got to do the whole thing. So he goes, he sits on the toilet and he's like, daddy, I need to pee. I'm like, great, great. And so we're sitting in there and he's talking, kicking his legs, starts singing songs. And then he looks at me and he goes, we'll try again later.
5: Look at that.
25: Nothing out of him.
5: Worked the system like a charm.
25: Well, he didn't get the snack. You don't get the snack unless you make something in the potty.
5: Okay.
25: Which he was fine with. He's like, that's why he said we'll try again later, because he's gonna try for a snack.
5: Okay, see that turns that interaction then. Cause I thought it was just like the snack because I tried, but no, you have to produce.
25: Absolutely.
5: Okay.
25: Absolutely.
5: Now that's good incentive right there.
25: It was good. He was good. And then Charlotte, like we got there and she's a FOMO baby. So it's like around nap time and she sees all the people and things going on. She's like, I'm not sleeping.
5: Yeah.
25: So we get her in the pool and she's loving the water. And next thing you know, my wife is just like holding her and she is dead asleep in the pool.
5: Uh-huh.
25: And it was hilarious.
5: Right? Yeah. It's funny how those get like kids at that age, you when they hit their limit and they're just out, you can literally have them in the middle of a rock concert or a monster truck rally. It wouldn't matter. They would just be like, as long as there's ear protection.
25: Right. Like, I'm gone.
5: Like, I'm gone. Yeah. I'm out. I don't.
25: Which I can appreciate. Yeah. I love sleeping. It's great. It's one of my greatest skills. And so the fact that she's got that skill locked in, I'm good.
5: Yesterday was a good pool day. I mean, it was like near 90 degrees or maybe I think over 90 degrees, whatever it was, depending on what your temperature said where you were. But I did not, I didn't get in the water because I have still been waiting to get, I got what I needed yesterday. I heard at the pool as I'm sitting there with at our municipal's muni pool, whatever you call it.
0: Municipal pool.
5: Municipal pool. Thank you, Dylan. That's right.

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1: Damn, I need it to be like that. So I yesterday was sitting there in 90-degree heat, not in the pool for multiple hours, watching people splash around. Because I don't get in unless I know it's like bathwater. I'm bougie like that. So, but I think that was a bit of a little personal test to see how tough I could be sitting out in the heat, not getting. I was, and you know what? Had a book, had a drink, and I was good.
2: I was in the shade.
1: Yeah, well, the shade is.
2: I mean, I went out in the sun, and you know, was being a father, right? So like doing some of the stuff so my wife could enjoy the pool for a little bit. And immediately, like, and I'm talking about like 90 seconds sweat down my back.
1: Yeah.
2: And this is a thing I talk about. It's one of the reasons why I just can't. And then I had to go to an event. So I left straight from the pool, went home, showered up, got clean. And then I go to get in my car so I could drive to this thing. And my car was sitting in the sun all day because I didn't put it in the garage.
1: Yeah, right.
2: And immediately sit in the car, sweat dripping down the back.
1: That's rough. That is a rough look when you've gotten the shower, get back outside and instantly shower vaporized.
2: Yeah, it's like why didn't even happen. Shower? It's like, come on, man.
1: I know. Yeah. That's a rough time.
3: Yesterday, I went to Handles and Powell to get some ice cream.
1: Yeah, another perfect activity for a day like yesterday because it was sweltering.
2: Like hanging out up north, huh?
3: Well, my address is Dublin, but if I lived one more street north, it would be Powell.
2: Okay.
1: All right. Well, there you go.
3: Yes, but waiting in line to get... we actually got a Graham Central Station milkshake.
1: Ooh.
3: And
1: what is that?
3: It's like a s'mores type flavor. Oh,
1: the Graham. Okay, yeah. I got you. Graham crackers, marshmallow fluff.
3: Right.
1: Sounds great.
3: Just sweat. I was like, is this worth it? I ended up getting a water at the ice cream place because I felt like I sweated out a good 5 pounds just waiting for the ice cream. It was.
1: Yeah. Oh, yeah.
3: The feels like was probably close to 100 yesterday.
1: Yeah. It was. I know it was warm. And that's you know what, though? I'm not going to complain.
3: Me neither.
1: Here's why.
2: I am.
1: Well, that's fine. But I am because here's what I want. I want the right to complain when it's cold. Because
2: I'm gonna do both.
1: Because everyone will sit there and go like, oh, you're not going to feel that way when it's 90 degrees. Yes, I am. I'd rather have this than the 20 degrees and the slick roads and you know what? Those are bad. It's more the 40 degrees and wet leaves and mold everywhere.
2: Just grimy.
1: No, thank you.
2: Yeah, I get
1: cloudy
2: that.
1: And rainy from November till April, basically. No, thanks. I'll take the 90 degrees.
2: Just like your Browns fandom. It is a choice to live here.
1: It is. It is true. It is a choice to live here. It's a choice, though. I will say, like, now that the kids are in school. I love Central Ohio. I've grown up here. It is where I will probably be at least throughout my professional career. Maybe when I retire,
2: sure.
1: I may check out some other locales. But even if you want to move, once you have the kids in the schools, it becomes a much more difficult decision.
2: Yeah, because now you're ripping them away from their friends, and you know you're a bad guy.
1: It's a bad guy, and it's also like a. Yeah, my kid was doing great in school until we moved, and now we have palm trees. But my kid like doesn't want to talk to anybody. Yeah. It's like I don't know if I want to make that choice. Like I don't want to risk it. So,
3: but Joshua, when you have that conversation with your kids, what do you remind them? That they're broke. Their feelings don't matter.
1: I do. I do occasionally.
2: You pay a bill around here. You don't have any input.
1: Only this input is correct.
2: Is people paying bills and people sleeping with me, which is my wife. That's it.
3: Good save.
1: Good clarification there. Yeah.
2: Good clarification.
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17: YouTube chat right now having a robust discussion about the Wendy's Baconator.
18: Yep.
17: I don't know why that started. I just see there's a question about what are your thoughts on the Baconator. This guy, Lounge 37 Sports, says, I like Wendy's, but I could leave the Baconator.
18: I am Lounge.
17: That's you.
18: Yes.
17: That's right.
19: That's your ghost account?
17: That is
18: you. Well, I don't have an official account.
17: No, I like
18: so
17: it.
18: I have a YouTube account. And I was going to... So here's how we got there.
17: Yeah.
18: I had this idea to create this like speakeasy type environment in my home and then create content out of there.
17: Like that?
18: Yeah. And so it was Lounge 37 was what I was going to call it.
17: It's good.
18: Right?
17: I like it.
18: And then Sam Acho, who I do not love, came out with a show once he got fired from Fox called The Speakeasy. The some bitch stole my idea. Yeah, and so now I feel...
17: I'm sorry.
18: I feel like I can't even get it off the ground now.
17: You know what, though? You can, because you can do it better. I mean, there's that.
18: Yeah.
17: You're more likable than him.
18: Thank you.
17: I think. By leaps and bounds, personally. But so why are we talking bacon? Like, what happened?
18: I have no idea.
17: Do you, so you don't
18: Rusty
17: like
18: the, asked the question.
17: You
18: I
17: said
18: answered.
17: You don't like the Baconator.
18: It's not really, it's not that I don't like it. I could just leave it, right? Like I can okay. eat a Baconator. It doesn't do a ton for me. The like thin fast food bacon, right? Like
17: I'm a thick cut guy.
18: Okay.
17: You want a real quality cut of bacon. I get you. Okay.
18: But now that honey butter chicken biscuit from Wendy's and their little potatoes, the breakfast potatoes there.
17: Yeah.
18: Those are some of the best in the business.
17: Those little wedge things they have.
18: Goodness.
17: Those are fantastic.
18: Yeah. And if you get a nice crispy one in there.
17: Mm. Yeah, they do. I will say it's not, I don't think it's as good as like a regular, like an actual coffee place.
18: Mm-hmm.
17: But as far as the places that do like hamburgers go.
18: Right.
17: I think their like iced coffee selection is really good.
18: I agree.
17: Like I would take it over McDonald's.
18: This
17: and
18: is
17: Burger
18: coming
17: King
18: from
17: and all
18: two
17: that.
18: Guys who drink coffee from sheets almost every day. So take that with a grain of salt. But
17: right.
18: It's pretty
17: I'm
18: damn
17: not
18: good.
17: Sitting here for someone doing like pour over their like, you know, they've got their measuring out the grams of coffee they're putting in.
18: I've got a mocha pot at home. That's like my latest thing.
17: Have you, How long have you had it?
18: For like a month.
17: Okay. Have you gotten it to a point where you can do it consistently and get good coffee out of it?
18: Yeah, I'm pretty dialed in now. It's not like super bitter. It's always going to be a little bit bitter just because of how quick the process is, but it's not like terribly bitter to the point where you don't want to deal with. That's the thing that people say with dealing with the mocha pot is like, it's just bitter all the time.
17: It's funny. Like no one would guess this looking at the two of us, but I feel like 9 times out of 10, we're like, you say stuff and I'm like, I've been looking at buying a mocha pot for the house, but I'm worried about like, I already have too many other coffee apparatus.
18: You should just do
17: in
18: it.
17: The house. I know I need.
18: Yeah.
19: You guys are caffeine addicts and somehow took this Baconator conversation to coffee. So I want to bring it back to the Baconator.
17: Please do that.
19: When
17: fine.
19: It comes to the, if we're talking breakfast Baconator, if that's egg, sausage, and a bunch of bacon, that cannot miss.
17: Do they put like a sausage patty on there? Yeah. That thing is awesome.
19: Yeah.
17: The breakfast Baconator is fantastic. If you've never had that.
18: I haven't.
17: Okay.
18: I will also say sausage patty over a link every time.
17: Yeah. Well.
19: Well, a patty to me is for a sandwich.
18: No.
19: I'm not eating a patty with a fork.
18: Oh, no. Really? You don't eat it with a fork. You eat it with your fingers.
17: Oh, you just pick it up and just eat it like a disc of meat.
19: That's Neanderthal behavior.
18: Listen, I'm a linebacker. We eat with our hands.
17: First of all,
18: if you see a linebacker eating with a fork and knife, we got problems.
19: Don't draft that linebacker.
18: Can't do it.
17: That's a solid point. You know what? We are spending too much time watching on the field.
18: That's right.
17: That's why they do the meetings in Indianapolis at the combine. They take you out to dinner. The guy's like, there's a steak. You want a steak? And you just like tomahawk. He grabs it by the handle and just eats it. That's your linebacker. That's who you draft.
19: But when it comes to the regular Baconator, I have to get that now because I'm obsessed with bacon. And everyone out there saying everyone's obsessed with bacon. I'm a carnivore, Joshua. I didn't eat my first salad till I was 26 years old.
18: Okay.
17: Oh, no. He's like on the show revealed to us many times how few vegetables he's had in his life. And I mean, I'm not someone who eats a ton of vegetables. Look at me. But I look at him and I'm like, damn, Dylan, that might be a problem. Like, I don't know. That's, I'm worried about
19: who's
17: it.
19: Who's it? Al Michaels?
18: Al Michaels.
19: Nothing on me.
18: That's right.
17: Yeah,
18: that's right.
17: Al Michaels.
19: Al Michaels has eaten more vegetables than I have. Okay? But the JBC used to be my thing. And I've said this before. The patty is too thin now. So if I want a bacon cheeseburger from Wendy's, I cannot get the junior bacon cheeseburger. I have to upgrade to the Baconator.
17: Oh, see, I don't necessarily have to do that, but I will go double stack, which is different because it doesn't have bacon on it.
19: Right.
17: But like, I need the two patties of meat for that size sandwich at Wendy's. Yeah, I'm with you.
18: I agree. Those sandwiches are thin.
17: Yeah. The double stack coming through was like, I think a sign that it was like, wow, this is so thick. And then suddenly it's like everything got thinner. And now it's like the double stack is like where I feel like the JBC used to be. So anyway, this is called Fast Food Shrinkflation Talk, brought to you by T-Bone and Tyvus, featuring Joshua Powell. Joshua Perry. Oh my God.
18: I'm Tyvus's son. Oh my God.
19: That's the second time you've merged them into one person.
17: Okay. Have I done that? I didn't know I did it the first time. I'm so sorry. God, Joshua. Did I say Joshua Powell?
18: It's early? Okay.
19: That's because
18: when I go over to their house, I am one of their children. I immediately go for the snacks. I do. Because we don't have a lot of snacks in our home. They have every snack and they got all the best candy.
17: Jeez.
18: And so when I'm over there, I'm snacking.
17: See, and you don't keep snacks in the house.
18: Mm-mm.
19: And please let it be known that all the snacks are not for the kids. And Tyvus indeed participates in the pantry.
18: Let him fool you.
17: He enjoys a snack. He enjoys a snack. I'm sure of that. So one NFL head coach got a little more job security. Sean Payton got a few extra years tacked on to the end of his deal. So when he signed up to return to coaching in 2023, he said he had to find the right situation. And that had to be top down ownership, all that. Well, apparently the Broncos were that place, and he feels like it's going well. He signed a new 5-year contract yesterday, but he was in the midst of this was the fourth of 5 seasons that was on his deal. So now the new extra years take him through 2030. Doesn't say how much money he got, but it does put him and the GM on the same trajectory as far as both of them have their contracts running through 2030. You get a team to the AFC Championship game, you're going to probably get a new contract. That makes sense.
18: No doubt. And the GM lining up with the head coach also says to me that they probably feel very confident about their ability to work together. Ownership is very happy about where they're going. The trajectory, to your point, especially with a younger quarterback in Bo Nix, right? Like, I think this makes a ton of sense to just say we're going to stabilize everything and see if we can make runs at championships.
17: Yeah, I don't know that. I mean, I guess we'll have to find out with, you know, where Bo Nix kind of goes from his own, you know, trajectory as well. That was such a weird end of their season where he plays in a game, they get to the AFC Championship game. And then after the game, in that divisional round game where he's like, yeah, I'm done. Yep. Like I'm hurt. And no one knew it until after the game when Sean Payton, he did the press conference.
18: He left, went and talked to Bo Nix, came back, said, hey, I want you guys to hear it from me.
17: Right.
18: And then There was also information that he said, and Bo was like, nah, that ain't right.
17: Oh, I forgot about all that. That was a very little off. I was going to say a very big little off-season thing, but it's an off-season story to kind of keep an eye on, because right after that, it was a little bit of, there was, what was the rub?
18: I can't remember exactly what it was, but
17: it's weird when you have a team that's gotten that far and now there's questions a little bit about, and I'm sure they've worked it out. I'm sure it's all fine. Yeah. They'll get on the same page.
18: If they hadn't worked it out, I'm sure we would have seen like 50 articles this offseason about all the drama in the building.
17: It has been relatively quiet for the Broncos this offseason.
18: Except for the phone biter. The phone
17: eater. That is true.
19: Jonathan Cooper.
17: Yes. Former Buckeye.
19: Sean Payton said that Bo Nix's injury was predisposed.
17: That's right. That he was he was going to have this injury no matter what. It was only a matter of time, the way his bone structure was or something. And he's like, that's not true. No one ever told me that. So
18: the way his bones are built.
17: Weird. All right. Whatever. Who was the guy they've had play quarterback? This is just Dylan look things up that we've forgotten. Who played quarterback for them in the AFC Championship game? I'm blanking on who it was. Because it was this whole like gunslinger kind of thing where he's going to come in and possibly do it. And remember, he threw like the longest pass for the Broncos this year from scrimmage.
19: Oh, it was Jarrett Stidham.
17: Stidham. That's right. It threw like a 40 or 50 yard pass. And then I saw after the game, like that was the longest air yardage of any pass they had all year. Because which is bizarre to me, right? When you have a team that was that successful and Bo Nix seemed to be like on this trajectory, but
18: Bo's deal has always kind of been like, can I get the ball out? Can I get it around? Like, he's built on efficiency more than like, I'm going to hit you with the haymaker.
17: Yeah. Speaking of haymakers, a lot of people would say maybe the series is over after Vegas goes down 3-2, or sorry, they go down, what is the game 5? 3-2 in the they're down 3-2 after game 5. Dude, it is. They go down 3-2 last night. They win the game 4-2, but Golden Knights now push to the brink. This was in Carolina. They're going back to Vegas for game 6. John Tortorella, former Jackets coach, after the game said, I'm going to leave my clothes here. That's for sure. They'll be in the hotel. We're coming back for game 7. Nice little guarantee from Torts there. I kind of like the energy on that.
18: What was that basketball story where they put the money in the ceiling tiles in the locker room? Have you heard this one?
17: Oh, I didn't know about this one.
18: Was it the Cavs?
19: I think it was the Cavs with Golden State in 2016.
18: Yeah, so
17: did they really?
18: Yeah, they played in, I think it might have even been like a regular season matchup, and like they knew that that was the trajectory that both of the teams were on. And so they said they removed the ceiling tiles, they put the money up there and said, we're coming back to get this money when we win it.
17: Wow.
18: Yeah.
17: That's bold.
18: I love it.
17: Also, you know, there was an attendant, and like, if anybody witnessed that, they were like, they can come back. That money ain't gonna be here. Like, they can come back. I'll put a little IOU in there. That's like right. Dumb and Dumber.
19: No, the lore is that
17: that's an IOU, sir. That's just as good as money.
19: The lore is that after game 5, that Ty Lue collected like a couple $100 from each player and they left it in
18: there
19: the locker room.
18: There it is.
19: At Golden State.
18: It's so good. I love that kind of stuff.
17: Yeah, I like that too.
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14: Of T-Bone and Tybus. 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
17: YouTube chat, Golf Central Ohio says, beautiful double rainbow over the east side right now. Didn't know we had that, but if you're seeing that this morning, that's nice.
19: We work in a prison, so.
17: There's no windows anywhere. We see no windows.
18: It's more like a school.
19: Yeah.
18: A lot of classrooms without windows.
19: Schools,
18: which
19: prisons,
18: is crazy.
19: built similarly.
17: Yeah. Odd how that works. I don't know what happened, but on the YouTube channel, we used to have the camera of the like tower cam where we could see just outside. So even though I don't have a window, I could at least look at our YouTube stream and see, oh, okay, it's nice out right now. Oh, it's kind of cloudy out right now. Other than I could also walk 10 feet to like the door and see what's going on outside. Why do that?
18: I like catching the reflection as the sun is rising. I like looking out there because you can see the room starting to illuminate.
17: Yeah. Well, you know, speaking of a prison, this is a voluntary decision that these two guys made. I want to be clear about this. So it is not prison, but two soccer fans have apparently found a way to make $50,000 apiece fairly quickly. So the World Cup started yesterday. First game was Mexico versus South Africa. I saw there were 3 red cards in that game. and all going against South Africa. Republic of South Africa, RSA is what their abbreviation is. Anyway, Mexico won that game on home turf. Their fans were electric. Cool to see. There was a game at 3, and then there was a game last night at 10, which I think was South Korea and Czechia, or Czech Republic. They played. Why there was a disparity at 3 o'clock and 10 o'clock, I have no idea, but whatever.
19: Maybe they were taking a nice little dinner break that went to dessert.
17: I don't know. Why. I don't know why it had to be that long. But so if you're saying, I don't know if I could stay and watch both those games, well, you wouldn't be like Austin Franklin or Kevin Accato. Both of them were picked from over 6,000 people who applied to be a part of this thing that Fox is doing, sponsored by Indeed, the job search company. You basically have 104 World Cup matches. These people are in New York City in a bubble. They've built a little studio thing where they have couches. It's a lounge kind of looking place. They've got TVs on the walls. I'm sure they have beverages and the necessities for people to live there. These guys are not allowed to leave for until the World Cup is over.
18: How long?
17: Well, the World Cup final is in July. So like it runs through this month and then part of next month.
18: Yeah,
17: okay. I don't remember exactly how many days straight it is, but it's 104 games they'll have to watch. And I mean, now at the end of it, they
19: July 19th is the World Cup final.
17: Okay, oh, so yeah, man, we're talking a month.
18: Over a month.
17: Over a month. Yeah, like 36, 37 days, something like that.
18: Ooh.
17: So they are now at the end of this for a month's plus work, they will get $50,000. Not bad. I mean, I think that's a very, you know, I think that's a really nice payday for 1 month's worth of work. What I would ask is, I like how Indeed sponsored this because 6,000 people applied, 2 people got the job. That's a very accurate description of how the job market is right now. Yeah. But also, I want to know if there's something that, because I'm guessing, Joshua, you're not a soccer fan. Would $50,000 be enough for Joshua Perry to say, yeah, I'll give up a month of my life to go watch soccer, a sport you don't really have an affinity for?
19: It's basically a month out of light prison.
17: And by the way, there were people gathered around watching these people watch soccer.
19: And you're a zoo animal.
18: Yeah.
17: I'm and you have to do social media posts and like they're not just letting these guys sit there for free. Yeah. They have to like interact and do stuff
18: with this. $50,000 is a significant amount of money.
17: Well, you know, put it in a 529 plan for the kiddos. That 100%. Can help grow that's, into some college years.
18: They're fine. They've got money. That's going to me.
17: for you. That's right.
18: I don't think I would do it.
17: 50 grand.
18: I feel like my enjoyment of life is worth a little bit more than that for a month.
17: Now that's interesting.
18: Yeah.
17: I feel like because here's a part of it being a parent. If you had to go to your spouse and say, look, I'd love to be around for the next month with the kids and helping out and doing all this stuff, but I got this opportunity. I got to take it. That like it's a month of just not solitude. You're being watched. You're expected to do, but it is like as good as, and as much as you love the kids and all that stuff, it's a month vacation a little bit from your day-to-day reality and you're getting paid for it.
18: Well, but then your wife is going to be like, how much of that 50K belongs to me now.
17: You're basically going to walk back in and have to have a $40,000 Tiffany necklace or something. Yeah, exactly.
18: You can't buy a $40,000 Tiffany necklace because Uncle Sam,
17: who's
18: a deadbeat uncle who only comes around once a year, only asking for stuff, never giving, just asking. He's going to take his.
17: Yeah.
18: I don't know. This sounds like a bad deal to me.
19: And the city of New York's going to take their big tax.
17: Oh, that's true. Yes. It better be after taxes, 50 grand, because if it's pre-tax, you're lucky to walk away with like 12 or 15.
18: I don't think this is worth it.
19: The only reason I wouldn't do this is for my daughter, because I know she would be sad and not understanding of it because she's 7 years old. She's going to be like, how come I haven't seen dad for a month? But I'll be like, tell you what, baby girl, when we come back, we'll go to Disney World.
17: Hey, there you go.
19: And all will be forgiven.
17: Yeah, that's right. Now, see, again, I this would be a no-brainer for me because I love soccer. I would be all in on this, but I do understand if you don't like that sport, that'd be a little tougher ask. Is there something like the Olympics or I think around a similar amount of time?
19: I think that would be worse.
17: For me, it would because I don't care for the Olympics personally. I mean,
18: if you could get
17: me, watch a select few events. I'll watch the basketball in the summer, watch a little track and field, winter. I'll do hockey or sports that are like sports I usually watch,
18: right,
17: you know, but I'm not in on like skeet shooting or whatever they're doing. Skeet I don't know. Like, hey, that's
18: skeet,
17: a thing.
18: Skeet shooting.
17: Don't laugh. That's a real thing. There's skeet championships, Dylan.
18: What about
17: don't
18: luge?
17: Laugh at that.
18: You a luge guy?
17: I'll watch it for like, I'll watch someone go down the luge and go, wow, this is dangerous and incredible. And then I'll watch the second person go down. And then by the third person, I'm like, this all looks the same to me.
18: People going down a slide real fast.
17: Yeah, it's after like a couple watches of it, I'm good on the luge.
18: I think if you got me 104 college football games in that time span, I could do that. Like that is something that I could tolerate. I'm not exactly sure I feel like the value would be there still, but like I could make it through that.
17: Well, if in that, like you probably would have a similar number if you did it for 30 some days, because obviously there's more than 104 college football games in a month, but you can only watch one at a time.
18: Sure.
17: So if you stacked it up on like, you're watching the Friday night game, you're watching like Saturday
18: action,
17: you're watching noon, you're watching 3:30, or then you're watching the 7 and even a West Coast. That's 4.
18: Right.
17: Plus the Friday, or if there's like, if there's a Tuesday match and Wednesday match, and suddenly you're getting like 6 games a week. That's not, that's about what these guys are going to be. They're going to be doing more than that, I guess. But yeah, that's, I could see college football season. I would absolutely do that too.
18: Yeah.
17: I would be in on that.
18: I mean, I pretty much do it. Well, I get paid to do it, but I would pretty much do it.
17: Would you watch 104 baseball games for $50,000?
18: I don't think I've watched 104 baseball games in 32 years.
17: Baseball. I growing up here, I feel like if you grew up in Central Ohio, baseball's important, has its place, and there's diehard baseball fans who grew up here. I'm not saying that. But I think if you grew up in a town with a baseball team every single day, you got more acclimated to following that team every day. I did not, and I'm wearing my Mets hat right now. I grew up as a Mets fan. I casually keep up with them here. I'm not going to claim I'm a diehard fan, anything like that. You could not pay me. You'd have to triple that before I'd say I'd do 104 straight games of baseball. I'm not interested in it for 50 grand. No, thanks.
19: I'm still hung up on the sport of skeet shooting.
17: Like,
19: I think people would sign up for that before they actually realize what it is.
17: I'm just covered in white goo.
19: Yeah.
17: Listen, you can look it up right now. It's a thrilling shotgun sport where you shoot at clay targets, clay pigeons. You ever seen that where they shoot a clay disc? That's skeet. You're shooting skeet.
19: Didn't know what it was called.
18: It's shooting
19: called
18: skeet.
17: Yeah, shooting skeet, baby.
18: Oh, Lord.
17: Wait till you find out about I told you about the bird thing the other day where you're when you're looking at birds.
18: Yeah.
17: They have a name for that. When you are looking at a bird and it's flying through the air, like I saw a heron flying the other day. And before I could even get a good look at it, I saw how like its wings were going. I'm like, that's a heron.
18: Oh, yeah.
17: And sure enough, as it came overhead, I saw it had the long little legs hanging out and a big beak. And I'm like, yeah, it's a blue heron. Great blue heron. We have all over the
18: place. Little legs hanging out.
19: And what's this called?
17: The term. Go look up the term.
18: No, don't look it up. Please don't. You got to put some other terms in the search.
17: You know what? Let me just do
18: in
17: it
18: the
17: first.
18: Search
17: Let me
18: enter see if the before you just type you in to. The term.
17: I'm going to type it in right now. What I think the phrase is. Yeah. Okay. This is. So.
19: Are you going to share the results after you tell us?
17: No. It's if you type in the word, the phrase to Google. Jizzing a bird. That's the phrase. It's you know how I learned this phrase is from Jim Harbaugh. Did you know this? Jim Harbaugh one time was talking about how birders will notice. He was saying how like when you watch a quarterback, you can kind of tell if they're good or not by how they carry themselves, how they walk.
18: Sure.
17: He's like, birders do this. They have a thing called the giss or the giss. And then I looked it up and it was like the literal term when you go on Wikipedia is jizz, like that's what they call it, where you get the overall impression of what you're looking at. I'm not making this up.
18: I'm not saying you're making it.
17: We're going birding and skeet shooting. That's what we're gonna do. That's what we're gonna do.
18: Jizzing his quarterbacks is amazing.
17: That dude is weird.
19: I'm all jizzing. You think he got out of JJ McCarthy?
17: Well, anyway, it's been a fun show. I think we lasted about a year. I don't know who's going to replace this, but Steve, find out on Monday.
18: I don't even work here.
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3: Weeknights at 6 on The Fan. It's the best of T-Bone and Tybus. I know what you're thinking. This is so good you can't believe it's pre-recorded. But it is. So if a comment hits and we don't respond, that's why. The Fan.
17: Joshua Perry filling in for Tybus Powell. And now we are joined on the Brian Heating and Cooling Systems Fan Guest Hotline by Nicole Auerbach of NBC Sports. Joshua's colleague there. Nicole, good morning. Have you ever seen anything in college sports that has unified almost everyone in one voice against a ruling like this Brendan Sorsby ruling did?
7: No. Usually everyone's just, there's just too much tribalism, or, you know, you're, you know, it's for conferences now. Like, everyone's like, oh, well, this is happening to a Big Ten team, so the SEC would support it, right? Like, this is really unprecedented. And really, it's just Texas Tech people and fans trying to rationalize and defend this. And everyone else is just clearly pointing out, like, you know, you bet on your own team, you don't get to play. That's how it works, you know, in all of sports. And that is just not resonating with them. I mean, they put out a 20-minute video saying the same sort of things about, hey, we're trying to help somebody get through gambling addiction, anxiety disorder, but you don't have to play him. That's the part that, you know, the rest of the world is yelling at Lubbock that they're not really realizing. I think they just thought that they could do this. I think that the brass is genuinely surprised by the backlash.
18: So take me through some of the conversations that you've had this week with, you know, administrators and folks who are having to deal with this on their own campuses. Like, what has the tone of those conversations been like?
7: Well, I mean, I just think everyone's really angry and then disappointed. So, you know, Joshua, we've been talking all week, right? The initial, like, 24 hours, you're like, I can't believe they did this. Mm-hmm. Like, there's a lot of anger. And that's where, you know, you were hearing, you know, even some athletic directors who are very even keeled and don't typically, you know, say inflammatory things, were saying stuff even on the record. But I think, you know, as you continue to talk to people, they're just really, like, frustrated with the state of college sports that you can get to this point, that someone would even go to a judge, you know, and not just accept the NCAA process. Like, people opt into the NCAA. You're a member, you follow rules. There's a whole system. And then, you know, you see people trying to skirt it or try to find the gray area. I will also say, because Joshua, I know you've been, you know, kind of tracking on the Congress piece of all of this. Cody Campbell, the Texas Tech billionaire booster, has been really pushing this Protect College Sports Act. Like, he's really involved in it. The pooling of media rights and some of the anti-Super League stuff, like, that's his fingerprints all over it. I think people have really believed that this week has shown his true colors, and that they're very frustrated with him. They already were going into the week, but anything he's trying to say about the betterment of college sports or something at large that he's trying to save or push for with Congress or all these other things, like, people don't take that seriously anymore because of the way he's been talking about this, the way he's obviously supported Texas Tech trying to get Brendan Sorsby to be eligible.
17: Nicole Auerbach, NBC Sports college football expert, joining us on the Brian Heating and Cooling Systems Fan Guest Hotline. Yeah, on that Cody Campbell front, it does feel like this is, I don't think this issue is the same as the NIL or portal concerns that some people have or any of that, but it does feel like the thing that everyone points to is, when will the grownups stand up and do the right thing? And mm-hmm. Cody Campbell's been the guy saying, we need reform, we need reform. Now it's at his doorstep and he goes, I thought someone else mm-hmm. would take care of this. I don't want to fix it. Does he have any credibility moving forward in the discussions of how to fix college football?
7: I mean, I think if people are going to think about it logically, no. He obviously has, you know, the ear of the senators and the people involved in it. And he's got a lot of money to throw around for potentially more commercials or whatever that looks like. But yeah, you can't argue that, you know, you need all these things. You need antitrust, you know, protections. You need, like, part of the bill is like a one-time transfer. Like, Brendan Sorsby's transferred multiple times. You know, like, there's just a lot of hypocrisy of the things that, like, he's pushing to, quote, save college sports, and then at the same time say, like, oh, well, we've been backed into this corner and we have to play him. Like, we paid him, we're going to play him. That's what this ruling says, where the ruling does not force Texas Tech to play a player who should be ineligible and has been deemed ineligible by the NCAA. So it's I think that hypocrisy is really rubbing people the wrong way. And then if you think about all the things Texas Tech has done, doubling down in response, a lot of the, like, hey, what about this? What about this? What about ism? you also got to like take one step further back and think about what is Cody Campbell's ultimate goal. Like, he wants Texas Tech to be included in whatever college football becomes. If that's a super league, if that's like an invite to the Big Ten or the SEC, like, he doesn't want Texas Tech to get left behind. Like, that's why there's certain things in these bills that he's been part of. I don't think anyone, like, what makes them an attractive member or team or program or school to include in anything major moving forward? I think that this stuff and the way they're responding to it, the way they're acting again as a member of the NCAA, as a member of the Big 12 conference, is really turning a lot of people off. So it's all going against his, you know, stated missions.
18: So you mentioned kind of this PR push that we saw in the last couple of days from Texas Tech, and you know, I'm a big reality TV fan. I think sports is reality TV. So you need a villain. And I'm curious your thoughts on who the biggest villain in this is. Is it Sorsby McGuire? You got the AD coming out making statements. The attorney general of Texas is now involved in this, who's also being bankrolled by Cody Campbell, who we just talked about. Like, if you had to pinpoint somebody that is just like making this worse than it needs to be, is there a central figure to this?
7: Well, it's, I don't think it's Brendan Sorsby. You know, I feel for him, and I think that, you know, I completely, like, I support, you know, the idea that, like, he needs to be in structure and around support and try to work through his gambling addiction. He says he has an anxiety disorder. I don't think any of this is helping. I don't think, that's another reason why I don't think playing games this fall is going to help any of that in the spotlight, the way people are going to talk about it, putting him back again in the settings where he has gambled in the past on his own team. You know, all of that just is not going to be good for him. I mean, overall, Texas Tech is the villain, you know, now. I mean, I think everyone thought it was going to be Lane Kiffin and LSU because we had it this season, like move over, right? You know, now you have Texas Tech. So I think it's just kind of, it's the whole package. And if, again, if you needed a face, maybe it is Cody Campbell. Like, you know, most of us don't know the names of the biggest boosters of most of the schools, you know, especially the ones in different conferences and that you don't play this year, right? But everyone knows his name. And he was the one, you know, he went on Outkick the other day and was saying, you know, like, Penn State did this and blah, blah, blah, and all these people did that, and people didn't refuse to play them, and people get DUIs, and if this happened to LSU, people would be fine with it. Like, everyone's just jealous. Like, he's saying all of that stuff, which does lend itself to the belief that, like, you're setting yourself up to the villain and okay with it. But he also, when he says all that stuff, he's obviously missing the point that, like, you know, in other examples, like Penn State, for example, when the Sandusky scandal broke, like, everybody lost their jobs. Like, everybody left. Like, there were consequences to those actions in all the other examples he brings up. And in this case, there isn't for someone who really is fortunate that they even played as much college football as they did if they were, you know, breaking NCAA rules essentially the entire time.
17: Nicole Auerbach from NBC Sports joining us in the Brian Heating and Cooling Systems Fan Guest Hotline. You know, I don't think the PR for Texas Tech has been any good in this situation. But if you were trying to build a scenario where suddenly a 2014 playoff doesn't seem nearly as egregious, or like a 16-team playoff, like, after this week of this news, I think all the other college football news we were mad about takes a back burner. On the college football playoff front, like, do we think there's any chance that that changes anytime soon? Or do we think still the SEC, Big Ten are just pretty much locked into their positions and nothing's changing in the foreseeable future?
7: It is a great point about all the things that people complain about for the last month seeming very minor in comparison to, like, are games fair? Can we trust that there's, like, integrity to the competition? I think that this is going to be something that's going to stretch. I mean, there's a December 1st deadline to tell ESPN if you're going to change the format for the following year. There's also a couple years further into the future of championship game, like, venues and dates locked in, which is a problem. For, you know, I mean, I guess you could announce that you're moving towards it, but, you know, it's not going to be until those contracts are done. But ultimately, that December 1st deadline is, I think, what we're looking at, because the SEC, I was at their spring meetings, you know, it clearly, like, they didn't want coaches coming out and saying, I support this size, I support that. You know, like, they all were very much like, you know, we support access, we're coaches, of course we want more spots, there's a really valuable championship game in this league, so we need to be careful. They all said that, right? And then Greg Sankey came out at the end and said, hey, we're gonna, you know, we want more information on what the money looks like, when the games would be played, what are the windows, are there people who want to bid on them, and then we'll take an official stance in the fall. So I do think there is a lot of support within the SEC for the 24 team bracket, but I think they want to make sure that the money that they would lose from losing an SEC championship game is close enough to being offset, or you know, that there are multiple rounds of on-campus games, or you know, that Fox really would bid on games, you know, to up the price and what they could get in for these additional games. You know, they just want all those information. So I just think it's going to continue to stretch and stretch and stretch through the fall and potentially into the winter.
17: Great info, Nicole. We appreciate it. Thanks for taking the time this morning.
7: Absolutely. Anytime, guys.
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6: I'm Nate Puderbother, Sports Update. The United States began their World Cup campaign with a bang, blasting Paraguay 4-1. It was the most goals the United States had ever scored in World Cup competition, and Fuller and Belligan was the first American since 1933 to score multiple goals in a World Cup match. The United States faces Australia on Friday. World Cup action today sees Qatar taking on Switzerland, Brazil battling Morocco, and Haiti squaring off with Scotland. The NBA tonight sees the Knicks trying to close out the NBA Finals on the road at San Antonio. Tip-off is at 8:30. The Cleveland Guardians snapped a 4-game skid last night, beating the Tigers at home 3-2. Tanner Bibee struck out 8 in the win. They square off again this afternoon at 4:10. The Cincinnati Reds have now dropped 8 of their last 11 games, losing to the Diamondbacks last night 5-2. Game 2 of that series is this afternoon at 4:10 with Rhett Lauder on the mound for the Reds. Catch the action right here on The Fan. Bringing sports and weapons to the band, Ohio Sports Destination.
7: This is Tee to Green, Central Ohio's premier golf show. 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
8: And hi again, everybody. Good morning and welcome into another edition of Tee to Green here on The Fan. Weather looks awesome today. Hopefully there are some golf plans in your future. A busy week as always in the golf world. The PGA Tour is in Canada. We'll head there in just a bit and break down the week in golf with longtime golf writer, now a contributor for Golf Channel, Ron Syrak. This is a huge year, obviously, in Columbus for professional golf and more. We're coming off a great week up at Muirfield Village in this year's Memorial. The next leg of the Summer of Golf here in Columbus will be at historic Scioto Country Club in the U.S. Senior Open, which begins in just 2 short weeks. We'll chat with the honorary chair of this year's tournament, former Buckeye basketball great and avid golfer Michael Redd, in just a bit. And as always, we have another terrific golf prize package to give away. We'll have details on that shortly. But speaking of historic Scioto Country Club, that is where we come to you from this morning. Place looks awesome. Joined up first by PGA professionals Joe Filardo, director of golf here at Scioto, as well as PGA professional former Buckeye Jared Jones. And guys, first of all, thanks for having us. The place, more than anything, just looks fantastic. Are we ready to go here in a couple of weeks?
9: Oh, yeah, absolutely. We're coming right up on it. And thanks for having us, Skip. It's going to be a great morning. But the golf course is shaping up to be something special, a true test for these guys here just in a few short weeks.
8: Joe, let's begin with you. I mean, Scioto has undergone a fantastic restoration in preparation for the upcoming Senior Open. Take us through, if you can, all that was done. I mean, you had us out here a couple of weeks ago. All I can say is wow.
9: Yeah, so Andrew Green, he's about at the pinnacle of everything in golf architecture at the moment. Mm-hmm. He did our restoration in 2021. We reopened in 2022. A lot of what he did was bring those green complexes back down to grade and restore what was a Donald Ross original, and bringing the ground game back into play, allowing our members, guests, and tour players now to hit different shots into those green complexes and find success in different ways than they used to before.
8: What have some of the reactions been, Jared, for those who've come back and seen the restored golf course? You know, maybe some. You know, we were talking. You know, we had Gene Sowers on a couple of weeks ago talking about his win here in 16. Just seeing, you know, what his reaction is going to be when he comes out and sees this place now.
10: Yeah. Well, first and foremost, thanks for having us on here, Skip.
8: Sure,
10: it's always a pleasure speaking with you. You know, was fortunate to play with Gene on Tuesday afternoon, and I think he's certainly surprised at the changes, but he's really enjoyed the changes, and I think there's certainly going to be a premise on fairways and greens. You know, I was asking him coming up 18, I said, how are you going to prepare in the next couple weeks? And, you know, he's just a great Southern gentleman, and he was just like, fairways and greens, Jared, that's all I'm going to work on. I was expecting maybe more of a practice plan, but he was just keeping it consistent, and certainly with the short game and putting is going to be an important piece as well.
8: Some changes, while they appear subtle, Joe, are actually more than meets the eye. I mean, what's the biggest that people may not notice when they're out here? They say, well, something looks different, I can't quite tell, but they get there, and there was some major work done as far as their restoration.
9: Yeah, I think one of the biggest changes is the relocation back to the original place of the 17th green, our par 3.
8: Mm-hmm.
9: In the 60s, it was relocated across the creek, and now it's brought back as a postage stamp setup with a short yardage, relatively short, to a smaller green complex, which kind of breaks up some of those big shots that you're having to hit coming down the stretch and 13, 14, 15, 16, and then you get to what feels like a gettable par 3 with a totally new green location, and you've really got to execute a good shot. Although it may be short, it really is going to put some pressure on the player.
8: I was teasing the guys when we were out here before. It's like, I like it. I like the other one, but I like this too. I can't quite figure out which one I like better, but I really like where it's at right now. What's been the reaction to your members and the guys that have come back and seen it?
9: Yeah, so our members are enjoying the golf course a lot more. They're having fun. We keep hearing the word fun around here.
8: Uh-huh.
9: You know, you had to execute really high, lofty shots to get on the green complexes in the prior iteration of the golf course. Now, as we were speaking before about Gene Sowers and his practice plan, you can hit other types of shots and find success any way you want to. So it really plays to any player's ability level.
8: Again, we're at Scioto Country Club this morning. U.S. Senior Open week begins 2 weeks from Monday. Joe Filardo, Jared Jones, the PGA professionals out here at Scioto. Guys, let's get into some of the fun part for me anyways. When will the USGA come in, if they haven't already, and start setting the course up, the kind of the way?

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1: Jack Nicklaus, Learn the Game. We'll be speaking with your club historian, Scott Miller, later this hour. But do you guys get chills? I know you work here every day, but you get chills sometimes when you think of, you know, Bobby Jones winning here, you know, 100 years ago. Just all of the great players who've walked these grounds and played. I mean, just as somebody who does what you do, do you, like, sit back and go, wow, sometimes?
2: It's the greatest office in America. I say it all the time. And what really gives me chills is honestly being able to showcase our club to guests that have never been here before. Having the opportunity to walk them through History Hall and explain some of the history that's happened here. You know, walking out on that first tee is always a dream come true every single day. So this is something that, you know, has been a dream of mine for forever. And to be here, I'm very fortunate to.
1: Jared, did you get a chance to, when you were at Ohio State, did you get a chance to come play the golf course here back in the time?
3: Absolutely. I pinch myself every time I'm driving up the club drive. It's just with the history and certainly the respect and what we have to offer here from a facility and the learning center and where we're sitting right now. Yep. And just an incredible membership, and certainly Bob Becker and his staff just do a magnificent job. I mean, we could host the tournament tomorrow.
1: Right now,
3: how good it is.
1: Absolutely. Now, guys, I know everybody was hoping for one Eldrick Tiger Woods who would be eligible to play for the first time in this event. But regardless, we know it's going to be a great week. Some terrific champions walking around the grounds. Tell everybody about ticketing and parking. I mean, those are the biggest things. How do we get tickets to get in? Where in the world do we park when we get here? Because this is not like you're going to park in somebody's driveway across the street.
2: Right. Yeah, USGA.org, championships, U.S. Senior Open. There's a ticket button right there on the website. Takes you through SeatGeek for ticket purchasing. But we've been great partners, or Ohio State's been great partners with us.
1: Good.
2: 10 years ago, we had everybody parking on West Campus, schools out. But the busing situation straight down Lane Avenue to our bus depot here at Scioto is about as seamless as it could possibly be.
1: Last thing, what's the next 2 weeks like for you guys before things get real?
2: I'm getting emails from a lot of players right now that happen to be in town looking to try to get a sneak peek at this place. So a lot of practice rounds, a lot of preparations, moving some things out of some spaces so that people can kind of take over and execute a perfect championship.
1: Same thing, Jared, guys. Cashing in favors from
3: looking for some insight on the golf course for sure from some of the players. So it's we're certainly excited.
1: PGA professionals Joe Filardo, Jared Jones, thanks again for having us out this morning. We really look forward to being back here in a couple of weeks. So for somebody like me, just love events like this and really look forward to it. Okay,
2: thank you, Skip.
1: Let's change gears right now. Get you caught up on what's happening this week in the golf world as we warm you up with some chip shots.
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1: TPC Toronto, the site of this week's Canadian Open. American Ben James alone in the lead at 10 under par, 67-63 the first 2 days for James, who says TPC Toronto can play tough.
5: Yeah, it's tough. You really have to trust the lines off the tee. You know, a lot of dog leg lefts, but the fairway's kind of sloping like this, so it's kind of hard to drive the ball. And I was just really trusting my lines off the tee and really happy how I committed to each golf shot today.
1: A whole lot of people in pursuit. Five players a shot back of James at -9, including Sam Burns. 64-67 the first 2 days for Burns, who says windy conditions they woke up to Friday were unexpected.
6: When I left here last night, I was thinking it'd be nice and calm this morning, and showed up and it was blowing 30 already. So I knew it was going to be a difficult day, and I felt like if you could shoot, you know, anything under par would be a pretty good round of golf. I felt like I tried to be pretty patient and just tried to execute on the shot that we were picking, but I felt like overall just everything was pretty solid.
1: Four more players are two back of the lead at -8, including Brooks Koepka. 68 Friday for Koepka, who says he played great except for one wayward tee shot.
7: Yeah, I mean, I'd like to have that tee ball back on 13. We just stood there for 10 minutes and tried to hit a low fade, and then it turned into a high draw. And just, you know, when you stand there and start thinking too long, that was kind of the issue. I'd love to have that one back. But other than that, played solid. It was fine. Ball striking hasn't been phenomenal, but put it well.
1: Former Buckeye Neil Shipley is at -2 to make the

0: cut, but again, a jam-packed leaderboard, 18 guys within three of the lead, held by Ben James at 10 under par. Elsewhere in the golf world, PGA Tour champions in Des Moines, George McNeil and Scott Hend, minus seven, they lead by one. Korn Ferry Tour in Amarillo, Chan Kim, minus nine, leads by one. Former Buckeye Maxwell Moldovan, minus five to make the weekend. PGA Tour Americas in Colombia, four-way tie for the lead. Mark Goetz, Chris Crawford, Drew Doyle, and Justin Bieber, minus 11. They lead by one. LPGA team event up in Michigan, Celine Borgie and Polly Mack, minus 12. They lead by one. And speaking of team event, Curtis Cup happening out in L.A. U.S. leads 4-2 after day one. 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Coming up, how big was Nelly Korda's win in last week's U.S. Open for women's golf? We will discuss that and more with longtime golf writer, now a contributor for Golf Channel, Ron Cyrak, as Tee to Green continues here on The Fan.
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18: It's shaping up to be an absolutely beautiful Saturday with plenty of sunshine and warm temperatures all across the area. Highs climbing into the mid-80s today, but you're going to have a lot of sun and a pretty high UV today. So if you're heading outside, make sure you bring your sunscreen. Tonight, we're going to see a couple more clouds roll in, but staying pretty mild with lows in the mid-60s. Tomorrow, we have a chance of rain and storms returning on your Sunday. I'm your 10 Weather Impact Meteorologist, Lily Aldridge, with the 97.1 The Fan.
14: Yeah, sure. You're a 20 handicap when there's money on the line. A sandbagger's paradise. 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
0: Welcome back, everybody. Tee to Green continues live from Scioto Country Club, the site of the U.S. Senior Open. Everything gets underway 2 weeks from Monday. We have another terrific golf prize package that somebody's going to get a chance to win this week. We have a round of golf to go play out at the Virtues. We have balls from our friends at Titleist. Plenty of fan goodies we're throwing there for you as well. Again, no Twitter or X contest anymore, so stay tuned. We'll have details in this week's great prize package shortly, and hopefully it will be yours.
14: This is Backspin. Tee to Green. Backspin.
0: Joined for a few minutes now by legendary golf writer, now a contributor for Golf Channel, Ron Cyrak. And Ron, let's start with the ladies. We'll get into her play here in just a moment. But from a promotional opportunity for women's golf, how huge was Nelly Korda's win at the U.S. Open last week?
19: Yeah, it's enormous. You know, they're looking for their star. They're looking for somebody to hang their marketing hat on. And Nelly's been the one. But the problem is she's teased this several times. In 2021, she won 4 tournaments, the Women's PGA Championship, also won the Olympic gold medal. Then she doesn't win at all in 22, wins only once in 23. In 24, she won 7 times with a major championship, didn't win at all in 2025. Now she's out there with 2 majors, 4 wins this year, a chance to become the first person since Indy Park to win the first 3 majors of the year. So they need her name recognition. They need her dynamic style of play. They're a tour desperately in search of their Scottie Scheffler, and she's the best candidate.
0: You mentioned the peaks and valleys. What have you seen from her, Ron, that's, I guess, led her back up to this peak?
19: Well, you know, last year she didn't play all that badly. You know, if you looked at all of her stats, they were all very, very similar to the year before, except one, and that was shots gained around the green. She went from like top 10 to top 70 in that category, and she worked on that, and she improved on that this year. Her chipping and putting, her save game around there, and you know, you need that save game to keep your momentum going. You got a little birdie run going, then all of a sudden you miss a green. You got to be able to save that par, keep the momentum, and that's the step forward she's taken this year. You know, the other thing that she's got going for her is I think she's very comfortable in the spotlight. You know, she's been in the spotlight for a very, very long time now. I believe the first Open she played was in 2013. And so she knows what it's like to have to deal with media questions, to have to deal with sponsor obligations. And those are the kind of things that can derail you and knock you off track. Here's what the LPGA now needs now. They need a rival for Nelly. You know, they need, you know, a Rose Zhang or, you know, Asterisk Tally, who's a 17-year-old amateur who's just finished her senior year of high school, going to Stanford in the fall. Could be that person. We thought it would be Lydia Ko. We thought it'd be Gino Titicul. That hasn't really panned out, but Nelly needs the Jack to her Arnold.
0: Ron Cyrak, our guest this morning, Tee to Green here on The Fan. And Ron, this is such an incredibly busy summer of professional golf here in the state of Ohio, really the city of Columbus. We're just coming off the Memorial Tournament last week. We're at Scioto Country Club this morning, which will host the U.S. Senior Open here in a couple of weeks. As someone who's covered the game all around the world, what are your thoughts on Scioto?
19: Yeah, you know, the thing about Scioto, anything that's got a connection to Jack Nicklaus has instant credibility. You know, it's got that bit of history to it, and it's just got the history of being a tremendous golf course. My only disappointment about the Senior Open this year is when Tiger first had his later batch of problems. Sure. I was sort of hoping that that CUS Senior Open would be where he would make his senior debut and return. I know he wants a Senior Open because six players have won three different USGA championships. Nobody's won four. If Tiger got it, he'd have the Junior, the Amateur, the Open, and the Senior Open. I know how much he appreciates history, and I know how badly he would want that.
0: Well, there's no doubt that Scioto Country Club here has great, great history when you think about all the championships that have been played here. But, you know, speaking of venues, staying here in the state of Ohio, you know, kind of some under-the-radar news that the Senior Players Championship will be moving to California next year, meaning, you know, kind of an end of an era for our friends at Firestone, you know, up the road in Akron. You know, I know it's about the sponsors. I get it. But, you know, how sad is it for a venue, you know, like Firestone, which has hosted so many events the past 72 years, to now, you know, not have one?
19: The first professional golf tournament I was ever at was the 1966 American Golf Classic at Firestone. And my local guy named Arnold Palmer won the tournament that year.
20: Oh, yeah.
19: And it was, I remember it had the first 600-yard hole in golf there, the 16th hole, I believe. It is sad. I love iconic venues. I think, if you look at every sport, those sports that preserve history the best are the ones that have the most loyal fans. And I think it's sad to be losing that venue. I hope that it gets something back somewhere down the road.
0: Well, we know change is also coming to the PGA Tour schedule next year. We knew some events would likely be eliminated as a result. We've heard the news of a possible tiered event schedule. Where do you think this is all heading, Ron?
19: Yeah, I'm not a fan of it. I always thought one of the great strengths of the PGA Tour was, you know, in this era of a baseball player can sign a 7-year, $200 million contract, go out and hit 237, is still going to get paid every penny of that contract. The fact that golf tournaments had cuts and that you don't make a cut, you don't get a check. Fans always like that about it. And the trend to limited field, no cut events with guaranteed money to everybody involved, I don't think is going to be good for the game long term. I think it's short-sighted. It was a short-sighted response to live golf, you know, and they're creating their version of that. And I think the two-tiered event, the ideas that I've seen floated around out there, they're talking that, say there's 70 players in a field, only 120 of the about 290 players with PGA Tour cards would be eligible to even get into that 70-person field.
16: Sure.
19: So it doesn't have that door open for, I love Monday qualifiers on the PGA Tour. I love the fact that number 156 in the field, the depth of talent is such on the PGA Tour, number 156, the last guy in the field, has a chance to win on any given week. And that happens occasionally.
16: Sure.
19: And I don't like moving away from that.
0: Well, Ron, last thing, the U.S. Open is next week at Shinnecock. Obviously, great history there. How do you think the venue will play? And I guess what type of week do you expect?
19: Yeah, you know, I think week in and week out, day in and day out, Oakmont's the hardest golf course in the United States, except when the wind blows. Then it's Shinnecock. Mm. So if they get some wind coming off the Atlantic next week, you're going to see some high numbers there. It's very, very difficult golf course to work your way around, to think your way around. It's the kind of golf course that can frustrate you. But you know, you look at it in 2018, the last time it was there, Brooks Koepka won it, and Tommy Fleetwood was second. Those are two of the kind of shot makers who do very, very well at Shinnecock. The interesting thing to keep your eye on is there have been a couple times that I've been there, and I think I've done four at Shinnecock, There have been a couple of opens there with the USGA. You know, they like to get the golf course right on the edge. And if the weather turns against them, they can lose it. And twice I was at Shinnecock, and they lost it. The greens were running like the Long Island Expressway. And you get that wind blowing, that's tough.
20: See those guys out there with the hoses, remember?
19: Yep, exactly. Number 7 green, the Redon green. They couldn't keep a par. It's a par 3 everybody's making 5 on.
20: Sounds like me, everyone. Legendary golf writer Ron Cyrak. Ron, we always appreciate your time. We'll be looking for you on Golf Channel, okay?
19: Talk to you down the road, my friend. Always a pleasure.
0: All right, let's go ahead and give away this week's golf prize package. 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We have balls from our friends at Titleist. 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
20: Welcome back, everybody. As always, thank you for tuning in. Congratulations to Kevin in Galloway. Kevin was caller 9, picks up the round out of the Virtues, balls from Titleist, fan goodies, and more. So, again, congratulations to Kevin. We'll have another great prize package for you coming up next week. All right, favorite part of the show, let's hit the range.
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20: Joined on the range here at Scioto Country Club by former Buckeye great avid golf nut Michael Redd, who is the honorary chair for the upcoming U.S. Senior Open. And, you know, Michael, you've always been such a great ambassador for Central Ohio, obviously Ohio State. How did this come to be with you being asked to be the honorary chair for this tournament?
5: You know, it's a great question, Skip, that I do not have the answer to still to this day. I am living a dream. And I tell you, when the call came in, I was completely overwhelmed by the choice as a former basketball player to be an ambassador of a golf tournament. And but, you know, so grateful that we have chosen to represent our city and the championship, obviously. I have a deep love for golf, as most know. And I think that is one of the culprits, but certainly there's a lot of people that could have been chosen to do this, and I'm grateful that it was me.
20: Well, Michael, Central Ohio, you know, obviously we're coming off the Memorial Tournament last week. The Scarlet Course at Ohio State hosted the Corn Ferry event, the Nationwide Children's Championship each fall. You know, now we had a major championship here at Scioto to the mix this year. I mean, you're from here. Why do you think Columbus embraces golf the way it does?
5: Well, number one, it's the home of Jack Nicklaus. So enough said with that. And I think most people don't realize how much of an incredible golf community Columbus is. Some of the best golf in the Midwest, if not the country, resides here in Columbus. So the tournament certainly shines light on that. And obviously with all of what's going on in Columbus, from the crew to Memorial to Ohio State football, basketball, sports, Blue Jackets, on and on and on. The city is really a great sports town. And so there's no surprise where there's incredible support for the major tournament.
20: When many think of Michael Redd, they obviously think about basketball. Michael, I'm sure you were a hoops junkie growing up, but were you a golf fan at all as a kid? And I guess, when did the golf bug bite you?
5: Great question. Obviously, living in Columbus, you know of Jack Nicklaus and the John Cooks. I didn't know anything about golf beyond that, but I will say after my rookie year in the NBA, I started playing and, you know, just became a real, real passionate lover of the game, obviously because of the component that you can always be competitive no matter what age, and there's something about hitting the ball and seeing it go straight, right? And so for me, it's a game that you can play for the rest of your life. I started when I was 21 years old playing, and 25 years later, I look back at it and say, wow, it was one of the best decisions I've made. The relationships I've made on the course, the aspect of nature, all of that plays in a part of my passion with the game.
20: Well, Michael, during that time frame was, you know, right when Tiger Woods was at his heyday, where he was number one for so long. He was everybody's follow at the time. Were there any others besides Tiger, though, that you liked to follow when you first got into the game?
5: Yeah, I think a lot of these guys that I followed are actually going to be in the U.S. Senior Open here in Columbus. Yeah. And when you think about, obviously, Tiger making golf cool in the early 2000s in such a unique way, that was certainly influential on my decision to play golf. The BJ Singhs, the Ernie Els, the Henrik Stensons, the Patrick Harringtons, the Retief Goossens, the list goes on and on. Ian Poulters, like all these great players I followed once I started playing, and to be able to have the opportunity to meet them in a few weeks is going to be really, really cool.
20: You mentioned you started getting into it when you were in the NBA, Mike. When you were playing professionally, who were some of your teammates or NBA peers that you'd get out there on the golf course with?
5: Yeah, it's a great question. Certainly Ray Allen was a huge influence on me playing golf. In fact, Ray introduced me to the game and was a great player and still a great player in his own right. Benny Del Negro comes to mind as a great player. And there's a lot of guys who play, Terry Porter, on and on and on. Michael Jordan, obviously, is well known how much he loves golf, and he has his own golf course now, right? So a lot of athletes begin to pick up the game in the 90s, and Jerry West, incredible golfer. So there's a lot of NBA players, most notably now with Steph, Steph Curry now being the most notable now.
20: Well, Michael, when I saw you out on the golf course, you know, for the very first time, you know, many years ago, you could hit it a mile, but like most of us, you could be a little wayward at times. When did you really start to get better? You get your handicap down to a one now.
5: Yeah, I will say there's a few people that have contributed to that. I spent a lot of time early in my golf career with Jerry Hammond. Jerry, obviously nationally known, locally celebrated for his ability to teach the game at a high level. And then the Clark Kellogg's, the Ronnie Stokes, and the Troy Taylors were guys I played with for years. And they used to beat me all the time, and because they could count on me hitting the ball out of bounds at least two or three times in a round, which would cost me my score. So that motivated me to get the ball more in the fairway and be more precise with the driver and so on and so on. So those guys used to tease me, but they really made me better players by playing with them.
20: Michael, is it tough for someone who's 6'6 to get fitted for clubs? And I guess tougher for some of your former teammates who are even taller than you.
5: Yeah, well, Jerry Lucas has the longest clubs I've ever seen. And we know how tall he is. And so, but it is different. It's different for taller guys to stay compact. There's a lot of movement with being taller. So, yeah, you have to really work on it. And that's something I've tried to work at as far as being more compact and be more precise in my game. And, you know, if I had to think about the most important aspect of my game, I think it's the driver. If I'm in play, I have a chance to score. So really focused on that. And, yeah, it's been a process. And, yeah, I've been enjoying the journey.
20: The U.S. Senior Open, again, here at Scioto in a couple of weeks. Let me ask you about Scioto, Michael. Were you familiar with Scioto growing up as a kid? I mean, the history here, and I guess, what did you think? What were your impressions of the first time you were out there and the first time you played?
5: Yeah, I used to drive by Scioto all the time, living on the west side of Columbus. So it's a really full circle moment for me to be hosting at Scioto Country Club. And have always wished to have played there. I started playing there many, many years ago. And Scioto is such a magical place. There's not a blade uncut, ability to see it so manicured beautifully, and the greens. And it's just a wonderful place that the U.S. Open is lucky to be at.
20: Again, Scioto Country Club will be hosting the U.S. Senior Open. Hard to believe we're just 3 weeks away. Michael Redd is the honorary tournament chair. And, Mike, I assume you'll be around and visible throughout tournament week for the fans to come up and say hello to, no?
5: Yeah, I will be. Certainly look forward to seeing the fans and obviously seeing the players and getting behind-the-scenes access and seeing how the tournament's ran. And I know Scioto's primed and run an incredible tournament. And just looking forward to being a fan that week of all these great players and legends that will be there. And obviously, it's always important for me to stay connected to our fans and people here in Columbus.
20: Well, you can tell we've known each other a while. We can do a full segment with Michael Redd, not talk 1 second of basketball. Former Buckeye great Michael Redd. Mike, thanks for doing this. We'll talk to you soon, okay?
5: We got plenty of time to talk about basketball for sure, Skip. Thank you.
20: All right, again, always good to visit with the great Michael Redd, who can talk a lot more than just hoop. Mike knows his golf. All right, coming up, such incredible history here at Scioto. Scott Miller is the historian here at the club, and will fill us in on what some of what makes this place so special. That is next, as Tee to Green continues. We're at Scioto Country Club this morning here on The Fan.
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20: 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Just search Tea to Green and be sure to hit subscribe. Final segment this morning from historic Scioto Country Club, who will be hosting the U.S. Senior Open for the third time here in just a couple of weeks. Tournament week begins 2 weeks from Monday. Scott Miller is the club historian here at Scioto, which has hosted, you know, other major championships and matches over the years. And, you know, Scott, tell us about the first one. I mean, 100 years ago, it wasn't called the U.S. Open at the time, but it is referred to it now, back in 1926.
1: Thank you, Skip. Thanks for having me today. Yes, it was called the National Golf Championship back in 1926, and we were fortunate enough, only 10 years old, to have a major tournament that the world descended upon Scioto Country Club. And again, we're pretty fortunate for the winner as well, Bobby Jones.
20: The champion, yeah. People may have heard of one Bobby Jones who won it that year. But that was not the end as far as major events happening here. Tell us about, you know, the Ryder Cup in 1931.
1: Yeah, right following the U.S. Open, we had a thirst for more world championship golf, and we were lucky enough to host the 1931 Ryder Cup, which was at the time just Great Britain versus the United States.
20: Mm-hmm. And then some decades passed, almost 20 years, PGA Championship in 1950 would have been next in line.
1: Yeah, so we after World War II, we hosted the PGA Championship, and at that time, the PGA Championship was a match play event. Mm-hmm. So I think it transferred to stroke play about 7 years later, but we hosted that. Sam Snead, Lloyd Mangrum, a lot of the greats of golf have played here at Scioto Country Club.
20: We know one in particular from Central Ohio, from not too far away from here, the Golden Bear, Jack Nicklaus. This is where he learned the game. I mean, how cool is that, just to know that feather in the cap of this place, knowing that this is where the great one, you know, he very first picked up a golf club, first learned how to play.
1: Yeah, and it's all connected, Skip. It's the night in 1926. Jack Nicklaus's father, Charlie Nicklaus, mm-hmm. attended that 1926 U.S. Open and then subsequently brought Jack to the 1950 PGA. And you could trace this connection back to wow. a great career, obviously, from Jack Nicklaus.
20: USAM was here in 1968. And obviously, this is the third time the U.S. Senior Open will be played here at historic Scioto Country Club. And again, how much do people around here, you know, just kind of just say, yeah, we're, it's pretty cool that we've been able to host all these events.
1: Right. So in 2 weeks, this will be our seventh major championship or major golf event, five with the USGA. We've had the PGA and the Ryder Cup as well. I mean, we're just so lucky in Central Ohio. I did some math the other night. We've had 63, including 50 memorial tournaments, mm-hmm. we've had 63 major golf events in Central Ohio in the last 100 years.
20: So much restoration was done to this golf course. I mean, we talked with Joe Filardo and Jared Jones you know, earlier this hour, but, you know, man, the entire property just screams history. Strange question. Is there anything the same from when this place was first, you know, brought up? I mean, we're sitting in a brand new, beautiful building here right now, but is there anything that's the same as it was, you know, back in the early 1900s?
1: That's a great question. When Andrew Green started the researching the history of the club, we focused on a drawing, or actually a aerial photo of the 1926 golf course, and he based this restoration on that aerial photo. And I'll tell you, there's a few holes that are almost spot on. Number 5 comes to mind. Number 9 comes to mind of holes that were almost identical to what they were in 1926.
20: When people are here, Scott, for the tournament in a couple of weeks, who might have a great appreciation for golf history, what would you recommend for them to go see?
1: Well, if they're able to enter the clubhouse, we have a great history hall, and it highlights from beginning to all the way through the 2016 U.S. Senior. So I'd recommend they do that. But there's so many great viewing spots on this golf course, and if you look at the photos from the early days, it doesn't look that different out there.
4: My grandparents lived across the street on the Cambridge. They're off of number one. I remember as a kid always peeking over the stone wall and saying, man, I just would love to get in and see what that place is all about. Just appreciation of the beauty. You're here all the time. You still get goosebumps when you start thinking about all of the great players who have played here.
1: I sometimes daydream, like, if I could go back in time, what year would I do it? I think I would land on that 1926. I'd love to see Bobby Jones come down the stretch. He made a birdie on 18 to win it by one. I mean, I do get chills, Skip.
4: We only have a minute, so I'll preface it with that. But, obviously a historian here at Scioto Country Club. Do you have a favorite story that you like to share with people, especially those who come here for the very first time?
1: Yeah. I mean, there's so many little vignettes that we talk about. I think my favorite story is the 1926 Senior Open or U.S. Open. Bobby Jones fell ill on after his second round, and he talked to one of our members who was a doctor, and he gave him a tonic or something for it was probably like Pepto Bismol back in the day, but. But Bobby comes
4: castor
1: around.
4: Oil back in the day, whatever.
1: Bobby turns around and wins on Saturday, and he ended up giving that golf ball to the doctor, and we still have it showcased in our trophy case here.
4: It is amazing. Again, what are the people around here most excited about as far as hosting another major event here in just two short weeks?
1: Well, I think it just furthers our tradition of hosting major championship golf and sharing our golf course with the golf community. We can't be more excited.
4: Scott Miller, again, is the historian here at Scioto Country Club. Scott, appreciate your time this morning. Thanks for the stories, and I guess enjoy tournament week here in just two short weeks away, okay?
1: Thank you, Skip. Thanks for having us.
4: Again, thanks to everybody here at Scioto Country Club for hosting us here this morning. PGA Professionals Joe Filardo and Jared Jones, also Ron Cyrak for hopping on with us, and this year's honorary chair, former Buckeye basketball great Michael Redd. So a lot coming up here, just two short weeks. We look forward to being back here at Scioto Country Club. Tournament week again begins 2 weeks from Monday. That'll put a wrap on this week's show. Fan Sports Saturday is next. Reds Diamondbacks later today. For Nate Puderball, I'm Skip Mossick. Enjoy the golf this weekend. Coverage on our sister station, 10TV, begins this afternoon at 3 p.m. We will talk to you again next Saturday morning for another edition of Tee to Green right here on The Fan.
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14: I'm Nate Pooter with your sports update. The United States began their World Cup campaign with a bang, blasting Paraguay 4-1. It was the most goals the United States had ever scored in World Cup competition, and Fuller and Belligan was the first American since 1933 to score multiple goals in a World Cup match. The United States faces Australia on Friday. World Cup action today sees Qatar taking on Switzerland, Brazil battling Morocco, and Haiti squaring off with Scotland. The NBA tonight sees the Knicks trying to close out the NBA Finals on the road at San Antonio. Tip-off is at 8:30. The Cleveland Guardians snapped a four-game skid last night, beating the Tigers at home 3-2. Tanner Bibee struck out 8 in the win. They square off again this afternoon at 4:10. The Cincinnati Reds have now dropped 8 of their last 11 games, losing to the Diamondbacks last night 5-2. Game 2 of that series is this afternoon at 4:10 with Rhett Lauder on the mound for the Reds. Catch the action right here on The Fan. Bringing sports and weapons to the band, Ohio Sports Destination.
0: The Fan is live and local with Fan Sports Saturday. The Fan. Sports. Day of the week. Oh, this is some clever branding. Here's your host, Place Name Here.
15: You know, I never want to take it for granted just how good we have it in Central Ohio in regards to our passion for a multitude of sports. You know, hearing Skip Mossick out there from Scioto Country Club as that golf course is getting ready to host the Senior U.S. Open on 4th of July weekend. Tito, you and I are coming off the Memorial Tournament last week and coming off of Muirfield Village. Ohio State football is, we're reaching the 75-day mark.
16: Yeah.
15: You had announcements this week about their open practices. There's fever for the World Cup, which I didn't know going into this week if that would necessarily take over the city, but I saw, you know, videos from television's Adam King of Bridge Park, and the Columbus Crew hosted a soccer celebration out there last mm-hmm. night, and it took over the streets of Dublin.
16: Yeah.
15: And I had wondered just how this city would embrace the World Cup, but like with most sports, did a pretty good job.
16: It helps that they got the quickest goal they've ever had to World Cup game before, World Cup match, before.
15: An oopsie daisies.
16: Right, yeah, it was. But the fact that they scored though fast as they ever have in the World Cup before helps. The fact to get a 4-1 win also helps. If they would have gotten steamrolled 4-1 the other way, I wonder if the passion now would be dead.
15: Yeah, you do have to come out with the response that Team USA did, but yeah. I think the passion for soccer in this town comes from having the Crew. From having a year-round soccer team, or a soccer team that is around us year-round, that has been with us since 1996. I think it was 94 was the last time.
16: 94 was World Cup here, yep.
15: America hosted a World Cup, and since then for Team USA, they've been in the same spot.
16: Yeah.
15: Like, no, they haven't gotten better.
16: No.
15: Since 94. And I know there's been more scuttlebutt and there's been more scandal involved with USA soccer than there has been success on the pitch. But I think having the Crew has been in large part why there's so much passion for soccer in this town. And it goes to the point that I just made, and that folks here in the capital city, folks here in the state of Ohio, have great passion for sport. And I never want to take that for granted because it makes what we do so much more enjoyable, Tito.
16: It does. But ever since 94, and even before that, Reese, when they had the North American Soccer League, and they started playing professional soccer leagues in the United States. Uh-huh. And Pelé, depending how pretentious you are, from Brazil comes in and plays that league near the end of his career. And there was soccer's going to take off. Now it's going to take off. 94, now it's going to, and it never did. And it, yes, it is better than, it is better and moving in the right direction. But, you know, the guys that are playing now on this team weren't alive in 94. It's like they were watching at home and said, you know what, man, I can't wait to get to the world. No, it's after all of that, but it is moving in the right direction. It certainly is. And the crew have, what the crew have done as far as, you know, the first soccer specific stadium,
15: yep,
16: and all, like the fact that all those things, things like that are happening. The crew had success. I know this year hasn't been, this season has been a great season for the crew thus far, but nonetheless, it is something that's constantly moving in the right direction. And boy, it'd be great this year to see the U.S. And I don't know what their ceiling's going to be, but if the USA can, you know, get to eight, you know, get to the quarters, I think that'd be huge.
17: It also helped that that Columbus basically became the home of U.S. soccer for like 12 years.
16: Yes. No doubt. Yeah.
15: There's a couple Dos Acero games between Team USA and Mexico. Yeah. And I just, watching it last night, found myself more captivated than I thought at the beginning of the week. Because I didn't know. The 2026 World Cup kind of snuck up on us.
16: Yeah.
15: Because at this time of the year, your attention's pulled in so many different directions. Where you look every couple of days, like, oh, the World Cup, when's that thing happening? What's right. What's that doing? But I found myself, you know, interested in Mexico and South Africa. Shakira obviously helped with that. But for Team USA last night, as great of a start as you could hope for. Even Gio Reyna, who's, I think at one point, supposed to be the next up.
16: Yeah.
15: Like, I don't know if he was ever on the Freddie Adu trajectory.
16: Right.
15: Because that was, I remember growing up, that was who was supposed to be the next savior
16: on the Sports
15: of U.S.
16: Yes,
15: soccer.
16: He was the one.
15: And I think that's one of the bigger reasons why it just hasn't taken as much as it has in other parts of the world, because the best soccer players here have to go overseas to really be. You can't be the best player in the world in that sport here like you can the rest of them.
16: It's the flip of the NBA. In the NBA, you could be, you know, if you're going to be the best, you got to play in the NBA here, like overseas, European players. Wembanyama, perfect example. Mm-hmm. Doncic, guys like that. But it's the opposite in soccer, to where if you're really good here in the United States, if you want to be really, really good known, you got to get out of here.
15: And so for Team USA, they have Australia next Friday, 3:00 at Lumen Field in Seattle. Watching, you know, some of these sites of the World Cup, I thought the sterile environment at SoFi/Los Angeles Stadium wouldn't put on a good show, mm-hmm. but I was happy to be wrong.
16: Yeah.
15: And I do think, you know, back in 94, I think the final was, I know Brazil won in 94.
16: Brazil against Italy.
15: And that game was held at the Rose Bowl.
16: Rose Bowl, yeah.
15: And I did lament this week thinking more championships should be decided at the Rose Bowl.
16: Yeah.
15: I look to college football and I go, maybe think about that, because that's the best scene in sport. And if you do it in the summer, I know it's going to be hot, but it's going to be hot most places.
16: Yes.
15: So I think hydration breaks are great. So here's some credit, FIFA, for having that, but also because they use it as a commercial break.
16: For me personally, and I was 23 years old in 1994.

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1: Have Team USA as part of it as possible to stay in competition with it, to not just flame out in the group play round. Really, really important.
2: It'd be
3: Fourth of July would get them to the quarterfinals.
2: That's what I'm hoping to make the quarterfinals. Well, it'd be tough. No, look, but it's when you get to the group stage thing is easier this year, Reese, than most years because they're taking 8 third place teams. It's the top two in each group plus the top 8 third place teams advance.
1: And so for the Americans, you beat Australia next week. And you're most likely
2: in. I think so. Yeah, I think so. And I think, and they should be in. They really should be in. It should be that right there. If they miss the group, if they get knock out group stage, that would be catastrophic, I think. And then I think that their floor then would be, I think, to, you know, get knocked out in the game after the group stage. And I think their ceiling is quarterfinals. And that'd be huge if that was the case.
1: And so also last night, because when you have these on, and I was also watching Guardians and Tigers, and they're going to go in game 2 of that 3-game set today around 4 o'clock. Tarek Skubal is expected to get the start. He's coming off of an elbow procedure where he had loose bodies removed. You're also, the Reds will be on the Fan this afternoon taking on the Diamondbacks. They lost last night on the Fan today, so we'll have Reds pregame coverage in the 4 o'clock hour following Westwood One Sports, following us, and we're on till 1 o'clock this afternoon. But having all of that, being on social media and just seeing how much the World Cup and how much Team USA soccer permeated into the conversation, I also started to pick up on some NFL chatter because at SoFi Stadium, it's artificial turf. But for all of these FIFA World Cup matches, they have to bring in natural grass.
2: Right.
1: And I think to myself, if you're at MetLife Stadium, I think is doing the final game. But at Mercedes-Benz, at SoFi, at Jerry's World in Dallas, you've got natural grass. What's stopping you from keeping it?
2: Well, you're right. And NFL players would prefer that.
1: I saw George Kittle saying, wonder if we could get that all season. It's already there.
2: Yeah.
1: Is there a water table issue in those other cities, or am I missing something?
2: It's a cost thing to keep it up year round. And then that's at least what I think that's what I read. It's more of a,
1: that's what the NFL says.
2: It's a finance. Yeah. It's what the NFL says, but you know, when the players are doing their negotiations for the, you know, for the different deals, the union, the labor deals, all this kind of stuff, that's something, if it's that important to you, the thing is NFL players aren't necessarily looking 10 years from now. They're looking 3 years from now. And it's like, hey, I'm already been here. You know, I'm not going to die on this hill for somebody who's playing right now at the sixth grade level somewhere.
1: Mike Florio, Pro Football Talk. So, well, the players should go on strike. Like, I don't know if that's the hill that they're going to be willing to die on. But it is, to me, just another great hypocrisy for NFL owners.
2: Player safety. More games, more turf.
1: Is that what you're
2: right? Yes, right. But we care about the safety, though, of these guys.
1: Because outside of Joe Burrow, the ultimate 5-year what if was Aaron Rodgers, the New York Jets.
2: Yeah.
1: Right?
2: Sure, yeah.
1: Like, what if play number 2?
2: Yeah. It's second play.
1: He doesn't, tear his Achilles.
2: Right. Yeah.
1: Because of how bad the turf is at MetLife Stadium. Another great hypocrisy, and this is something, Tito, that I have wanted to stop talking about, but I think it's really important for the royal we continue to talk and continue to mount the pressure as much as we possibly can on Texas Tech. Because there was more scuttlebutt involved with the Brendan Sorsby situation that we will get into next. It's Fan Sports Saturday right here on The Fan.
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11: From the Logan AC and Heat Services Weather Center. And it's shaping up to be an absolutely beautiful Saturday with plenty of sunshine and warm temperatures all across the area. Highs climbing into the mid-80s today, but you're going to have a lot of sun and a pretty high UV today. So if you're heading outside, make sure you bring your sunscreen. Tonight, we're going to see a couple more clouds roll in, but staying pretty mild with lows in the mid-60s. Tomorrow, we have a chance of rain and storms returning on your Sunday. I'm your 10 Weather Impact Meteorologist, Lily Aldridge, with the 97.1 The Fan.
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14: No, we're squawking till 1 o'clock. Eric Reeser, Jeff Vidoff. Nate's here as well. Yesterday, the Oklahoma Attorney General jumped into the fray. Mm-hmm. That is Brendan Sorsby, Texas Tech, Big 12, Brett Yormark. Gettner Drummond is the AG of the Sooner State, and he sent a letter to the boss of the Big 12, Brett Yormark, supporting the conference's ability to sanction Texas Tech and Brendan Sorsby, and recommended the Big 12 take action, rejecting recent threats from Texas Attorney General Ken Paxton. The conference cannot do so as meritless and absurd. So Ken Paxton threw his hat into the ring on Thursday. I think Ken Paxton's also running for Senate in the Lone Star State. So I think all he wants to do is just gain public support amongst Texans. This might not be that, though, because Texas Tech, while popular, mm-hmm. a small portion of the Lone Star State, because you've now, really what has been fascinating with this is you've aligned all of college football against one entity in Texas Tech.
15: You have. And I, the fact that somebody in Oklahoma is saying this doesn't hold as much weight with me because it's Oklahoma.
14: Oklahoma's in the SEC. So this,
15: they're in the SEC, but still Oklahoma and Texas, the state of Oklahoma, state of Texas, big rivalries in all sports, right? Like, I mean, Oklahoma, you know, the fact him saying, Big 12 needs to do this with Texas Tech.
14: Sure.
15: Needs to do this. Like that to me, just cause it's who it is. It'd be the same thing if Jim Harbaugh came out and said something about, you know, people should not be cheating. Like that, right? Okay, Jim.
14: I think he did.
15: And Saban.
14: Ultimate hypocrisy.
15: Saban saying that players get paid too much.
14: Ultimate hypocrisy.
15: Right. It's like, I'm thinking, okay, different messenger might come across different.
14: Yeah, this is really I would say, of the major look in the mirror moments.
15: Yeah.
14: This is, I think, the ultimate litmus test for all of us as college football fans. Because with what Tech and Sorsby are doing, it's easy for all of us to pile in and say, that's wrong. Because it is.
15: Sure.
14: He broke NCAA rules. He broke laws.
15: Oh, yeah.
14: Regarding underage gambling.
15: Yes.
14: There are receipts. There's his own admission.
15: Yeah.
14: The case feels as open and shut as humanly possible. Mm-hmm. However, a judge ruled on Monday in favor of Brendan Sorsby and Texas Tech, giving the party an injunction into the NCAA's eligibility ruling, saying we've got to let this just wait a little bit. I think they've got a trial scheduled for February of 2027,
15: right. Yes.
14: Which is a month after the national championship.
15: Yes.
14: So while the judge didn't necessarily say, no, Texas Tech and Brendan Sorsby's right, he did say, while we wait for the trial to happen, I'm not going to let the NCAA rule him ineligible, which I didn't think, I was shocked. And maybe that's my fault for not seeing where this was headed. The fact that Texas Tech filed all of this, I had thought was just so that it could get Brendan Sorsby eligible for the supplemental draft.
15: Yes, that's kind of what I was thinking it would be too. And the fact that they are, it seems like an odd hill to die on. But you brought up some great points about, you know, why, you know, that Sorsby, there's a lot of money from one person behind this.
14: Here's the thing with the looking in the mirror, because Ohio State for a time had a lot of money coming from a particular person.
15: Yep.
14: And that particular person ran the university. Texas Tech right now has a lot of money coming from a particular person,
15: right?
14: That particular person, Cody Campbell, you could say runs the university. I truly believe that when you saw that horse bleep round table that Texas Tech released Thursday night, that was at the insistence of Cody Campbell, who is funding this entire Texas Tech athletic operation. And as we know here, athletics funds most of the actual academic operation.
15: And if Sorsby, if Texas Tech had a better backup quarterback, would they be doing this?
14: I think that
15: Or if I don't it was think so. Their backup quarterback.
14: I think the fact that they spent $6 million,
15: yeah.
14: at least $6 million, because right. I can't imagine a world where Sorsby was getting paid $600,000 to go to Cincinnati.
15: Mm-hmm.
14: And then he broke his contract early. And then Cincinnati went after him for $1 million, which I think was the remainder of the contract.
15: Yeah.
14: Sorsby's not paying that.
15: No.
14: Probably Cody Campbell is.
15: Yeah. Yep.
14: Cody Campbell's paying Sorsby. Cody Campbell's paying for the softball. Cody Campbell's paying for the football. Cody Campbell is, if you ever seen the show Landman and John Hamm's character, Monty.
15: I've seen parts of it, yep.
14: Has unlimited funds
15: yeah.
14: and has unlimited passion for Texas Tech. Will not stop paying the bill for Tech and for Red Raider Athletics. And I firmly believe he's telling them, no, I paid money for this quarterback. Figure it out.
15: Yeah.
14: And they've been able to figure it out to the point of all Sorsby's got to do for admitting to gambling on sport is sit two games. And then he's eligible week three in their game against Houston.
15: Right.
14: Then if you're Tech, that's the road you've got to take. And for Ohio State fans to sit back and say, well, if that was happening to Ohio State's quarterback, well, no, Ryan Day and company would put him on the bench. I don't know if you can say that. I don't know if you can say any university wouldn't do exactly what Texas Tech is doing, considering the resources that has been put behind this quarterback and how important it is to win now.
15: As it's been so fascinating to me the last few days discussing this with various people. And I've talked about with Carp and Bodie on Juice. I've talked about it with Murph, now with you, and also with Berm. But it's like with all the uproar, rightful uproar.
14: Yes, this is all deserved because this is in a sport, in a collegiate athletic landscape littered with hypocrisy.
15: Mm-hmm.
14: This is as bad as it gets, my opinion.
15: I was going to say, with all the uproar, though, that we had as Ohio State fans about what went on with Michigan and the cheating scandal, okay?
14: Yeah.
15: With how much, and again, rightfully so, that Ohio State pointed at Michigan, Ohio State fans mm-hmm. publicly pointed at Michigan and said, that's wrong. What the, and Michigan's like, in Michigan, even though you see receipts there too, you see stuff that happened.
14: Sure.
15: That was cheating. Any school then that would then turn around and say, like, you know what, it's okay if Sorsby plays now. Like, that seems hypocritical, but you're right. That's the way college sports are. It's very much, how does it benefit me?
14: Does it benefit me right now?
15: Does it benefit the as a fan?
14: Damn 5 years from now.
15: Right. I heard Bodie say on Juice on Friday, he said, you know what? If this happened to Notre Dame and the same stuff, same rulings, same outcome and all that, he said, in the moment, I might be, yeah, we shouldn't do that. But come that first Saturday in September, I'm out there. I want the natty. I want the national championship.
14: Most college football fans would think that. Now, I would hope that's not the case here. I would hope if it was an Ohio State quarterback and they had receipts upon receipts.
15: Yes.
14: Saying that they broke a cardinal rule in the sport that they wouldn't, that the coaches, that the adults in the room, that Ryan Day, that Ross Bjork would step in and say, no, he cannot play. But I cannot tell you that would be the case.
15: What do you think the chances are? Okay, that's such a weird question. I know, do you think there's
14: any the odds?
15: Okay, the odds on that. No, I'm just like, because I would be shocked, and this might speak more, and I freely admit this, might speak more to maybe I've just bought into all the Ryan Day, the persona, the perception, maybe I bought into all of that, and I think in my mind.
14: That is who he is.
15: I see Ryan Day saying, like, you know what, I'm a big advocate for mental health, we know that, my family is,
14: sure.
15: Okay, and we're going to make sure Sorsby gets all the help he needs. If he needs to be on this team and part of this team,
14: mm-hmm.
15: To make sure he comes out of this on the right side, I will do everything I can, and the university will, to support him.
14: Yep.
15: He can stay with the team. He can practice. He can be around. Everything we do. It's just, we don't think it's right to play him right now.
14: I would think that would be the avenue they would walk down. I really do hope Ohio State would choose that path. I hope anybody would. I hope Texas Tech chooses that path.
15: Yeah.
14: I think right now it's more likely up to the people around Brendan Sorsby saying to him, this might not be worth it. The potential for what he has to walk into this season.
15: Sure.
14: And I don't know. It's different with him as a college football legacy because he's a mercenary.
15: Yeah.
14: This isn't like Julian Sain, who's going into his third season at Ohio State.
15: Mm-hmm.
14: Brendan Sorsby will pay for the highest bidder. This much we know. So maybe he doesn't give a rip about any of it.
15: Yeah.
14: He was given $6 million to do a job, and he's going to go do that job for them. And the powers that be are allowing that to happen.
15: Yeah, it's they are. And that's the part that when you, I feel like Texas Tech could come out of this looking a lot better if they had taken a different stance on this. And like you talked about the video, it's like he killed somebody. No, he didn't kill anybody, but still, we know he bet. He knows he bet. He said he bet. Everyone knows he broke that rule.
14: And that's the thing where you had, was it Brandon Miller for Alabama, who was involved somehow in somebody being unalived?
15: Yes.
14: And Alabama still played him.
15: Yeah, I know.
14: So there are no rules. What this might look like in the coming months for Texas Tech, and what about the Big Ten? We'll discuss that in 2 minutes. It's Sports Saturday on The Fan.
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12: 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This is Fan Sports Saturday.
14: So we do have to keep the pressure on, because I hope that sanity prevails, and I hope that Brendan Sorsby doesn't play this season. And it's not like his career would be dead. He can go to the NFL. Like, he's got first round talent on him. So if you're able to somehow, if somehow sanity can prevail and he's ruled ineligible and he doesn't play for Texas Tech anymore,
15: right,
14: and still go to the supplemental draft.
15: I think that, and I'm curious if you agree with this or not, if Sorsby comes out and says, you know what, I broke the rules. This is wrong.
14: He did. He went to rehab.
15: And said, look, I'm not going to play this year for Texas Tech. I understand. It's just not right. I'm not going to do it. And then goes into supplemental draft. And a team takes him that's like in a Stafford situation. They've already got a guy there. So it's not like Sorsby's got to play right away. It's not like they're going to count on and be the guy right away. If he does that, I think it looks a lot better. It's a lot better for him than the scrutiny he's going to face this year, starting in that first game on a Friday night in a conference game against Houston on Fox. What he's going to face in every game, all the media, the fans, what's going to happen there, especially on the road, it could end up backfiring for him tremendously, despite the fact he's getting a lot of money.
14: Yeah, but as I said, I don't think he cares. And I think he's showing that. I think Tech's showing that. I think Joey McGuire's showing that, that they don't, they don't really care.
15: Yeah.
14: That they're doing whatever it takes to win. And that is the ask. If you, with so much money that's been put into this, they are doing everything that they can. It's a very NFL model.
15: Yeah.
14: I'm not worried about the person. I'm not worried about perceived rules that he broke, because that's what Tech's trying to say. Well, rules were broken. However, he's got an addiction, so we're trying to help him through that. And that may be the case.
15: Right.
14: However, you can still help while also not flying in the face of rules. While also not crushing the integrity of the sport. Yeah. And what little integrity is left in college sports.
15: There's nothing left there, Reese. There really isn't.
14: No, but I think this is the hill that we in the media should stay on. Not necessarily die on, but so that this... I don't know where this goes from here.
18: I would just think Texas Tech would want to avoid the hassle of, like, any time Brendan Sorsby throws an interception, someone's going to be calling for an investigation into them, making sure he wasn't throwing that pick on purpose.
14: Yeah, the sports books are going to have more scrutiny on them in regards to Texas Tech action than probably ever before. Although, I don't know, in a fairly unregulated gambling market,
15: right?
14: Who knows what that looks like? How was Sorsby able to access gambling apps underage?
15: Well, that's the other thing.
18: By saying he was 18.
14: You know the answer to the question, but I ask it as a means to say...
15: The accomplices also could be in trouble. The ones who placed the bets for him.
14: Is it even being looked into?
15: Probably not, but it's... Then why have the law?
14: Oh, I agree.
15: You know,
14: I agree with you. I think, look, the rules say you cannot gamble on sports.
15: Yeah.
14: And if you gamble on sports, you aren't eligible. And so I want for that to still have some weight behind it.
15: Yeah.
14: But the NCAA, through inaction, has allowed itself to be in this position.
15: My first Ohio State jersey I ever owned was number 10. Now, it was back when you couldn't put the players' names on the backs of them, but it was Art Schlesinger's time at Ohio State. Mm-hmm. And that was the first one. I loved Art Schlesinger at Ohio State when he was playing quarterback for them. And, you know, he gets the NFL and has his thing. And looking back, now I was only, 12 years old, I think, when Art got drafted. 82, 11 years old, I think, we got drafted. Anyway, he was the number 4 pick overall by the Colts. And all the gambling stuff happened with him. And I don't know if he's been in and out of prison many times now because of his problems with gambling. And it was like when I got older, I'd heard that, he went to the track all the time, the horse racing track with Earl Bruce. They would go there, Soda Downs or Beulah Park, whatever it was at the time, I guess, and they would bet on things. But I never heard of any sports stuff back then. But it sounds like people would see him out there, like it was known that Schlesinger was out there doing it. But at the time, I don't know what the gambling age would have been at that point, but he's out there as a coach. It's a bad look anyway. But nonetheless, I don't know if the sports gambling happened at that point, but so I don't know how widely known it was about the sports gambling until the NFL got involved and he got in too deep and had to go to ask for help because his life was being threatened.
14: Yeah. I'd heard that this week where the fans of other programs look to Ohio State fans and say, well, what about Art Schlesinger?
15: Right.
14: And I don't know if it was as known when he was playing at Ohio State outside of, I saw him at the track.
15: Right.
14: Or, I saw him. I heard from a friend who heard from a friend about this. With Sorsby, there are digital receipts. There's years of a paper trail and admission.
15: Right.
14: He went to rehab for all of
15: this. Yes.
14: So I know this is going to come off naive, but I want and I hope that Texas Tech or that somebody involved does the right thing and says, Brendan, you're not playing this season.
15: Yeah.
14: Go to the NFL. And the NFL will probably have to have its own conversation with him. If he is truly addicted to gambling,
15: right?
14: Well, you can't have that. Not at the National Football League level. However, I don't think anything's going to come of this. I think he's playing week 3 against Houston. It'll bubble up a couple of times during the football season. But September 5th, once the boot meets the ball, college football fans are going to go to caring about their own individual teams. And I do think that was this week why Texas Tech did everything that they did. To try to beat people down with it to where they're just tired of talking about it.
15: Yeah.
14: Where they're tired of bringing it up, where they just want to move on to actual football games, where they want to move on to actual football things on the field.
15: Football talk.
14: And not people flying in the face of a rather toothless organization in the NCAA. But the NCAA has filed an appeal of the injunction. So there will be more from this before actual football gets played.
15: Texas Tech play at Cincinnati this year?
14: They are. It's late October for that game. So there will be instances in the season where it'll bubble up. But if you look at the Big 12, it's a bad conference. I mean, Steve Sarkisian, when he said it a couple weeks ago, he could take his twos and his threes and run through that conference. He's absolutely right. They stink. Texas Tech is the Big 12's best option at making the college football playoff. And if you hear about units, that is why the Big 12 kind of needs Texas Tech. Yeah. You know, we had wondered earlier in the week on Bishop and Friends if Oklahoma and Texas were still in the conference.
15: Yeah.
14: If they could use their combined weight to nip this in the bud.
15: Oh, that'd be interesting. Yeah.
14: But now that Oklahoma and Texas are in the SEC, this really isn't their problem.
15: No.
14: And that's why I also think you have the Big 10. You had, I think it was Nebraska's AD come out and say, we're just not going to schedule them anymore. And then there was a little bit of talk about that, a little bit of bluster from the Big 10. But Brett McMurphy reporting the Big 10 will not prohibit schools from scheduling the Red Raiders. League will allow schools to schedule non-conference opponents as they desire. Nebraska's the only Big 10 school that said it won't schedule future games against Texas Tech. Now, I wonder, you know, is Tech trying to schedule anybody of consequence anyway? I think it's Abilene Christian and Oklahoma. Abilene Christian and Oregon State are the first two opponents this season.
15: It's all posturing in there, Reese. Like, there's no way a conference will say, you cannot schedule Tech. They might say it. They're not going to hold anybody to it.
14: No, it won't be anything.
15: It's just to show, hey, let me tell you how serious we are about this.
14: I appreciate the conversation, right? Yeah. I appreciate them trying to do whatever they can to say, this is wrong. Here's how we're going to try to combat it.
15: Yep.
14: It doesn't have a whole lot of weight behind it, especially when reporting comes out a couple days later that says, no, they're going to allow it. It's fine. Like, maybe don't let that be the case.
15: Yeah.
14: But we're not out of this rabbit hole just yet. There was the announcement earlier this week that Ohio State's going to have its first three fall camp practices open to the public, August 6th, 7th, and 8th. And I think what Ohio State's done so well, I think this is the fourth year that they're doing it. We'll be out there for the Saturday Spectacular doing that program on the 8th. If you're out there, stop by and see us.
15: Oh, wait, we are?
14: You can tell us how wrong we are.
15: I didn't know that.
14: Now you do. So be
15: available.
14: Be available August 8th.
15: Yes. That's fantastic.
14: Tickets, $48 for general admission, $143 for VIP access. I think it's cooler than the spring game in terms of access to Ohio State from a non-football game playing perspective, because you get to see so much. And what Ryan Day and company do so well at the Woody Hayes Athletic Center is they don't waste any time.
15: Yeah.
14: There's no wasted moments. There's no just nonsense. They don't just goof around stretching. There is stretching, but then they actually play a real football. Like last year, they brought out zebras and they scrimmaged.
15: Hey, you can see it gives you a different perspective on how regimented and how much down to the second that they plan these things out. When you see how quickly they rotate through things and how intense the coaches are. And then us from the media perspective, I know you guys out there, we were out there, Morning Juice was out there, and you guys were out there as well. And, you know, we had extended conversations. I know on our side, you know, Ryan Day came on, Bjork came on. We had Maddie P came on. Like those things. And it's just, it's a different kind of interview you can do than being in some massive press conference, you know, where all the reporters are asking questions from all over the place. It's like you get that one-on-one time, and it right there in the moment's really cool.
14: Yeah, a couple of years ago when Jim Knowles was still the defensive coordinator, they had just given up a touchdown to end practice, and he was breathing fire.
15: Yeah.
14: And he came up, and Bo was able to get maybe two questions out of him, and it was 5 minutes. And Fish had lamented how awful it was on the radio. I thought it was great.
15: Yeah.
14: Because it was raw.
15: It's real.
14: Because this was Jim Knowles, didn't want to talk to anybody. He wanted to rip his players' heads off.
15: Right.
14: But he had a microphone in front of him, and so he had to be as cordial as possible.
15: Right.
14: And I thought that the whole scene was great. And that is what you can't get anywhere else. And it's a great credit to the job that everybody's done over there. And it's also helps with the NIL. It also helps with money you need to continuously find, because the ask for college athletics has gone up. Florida, the University of Florida announced something this week that has to have Ohio State on more notice than I think ever before. We'll discuss that next. Sports Saturday on The Fan.
13: I have a buddy who's going to be popping the question soon. He's planning everything out. He asked me, can you help me out with the ring? I said, of course I can. I I've got a guy, Bob Capace from Worthington Jewelers. 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
9: It's been a hell of a week. Lee Certito, Nate here with you until 1 o'clock. I'm reminded that, you know, was it Tuesday? We said, see you at football season to a legend. And Dom Tabari stepping away from full-time duties at 10TV. My entire life, Dom's been a part of sports in Central Ohio. And even as I've gotten older, he's grown into just part of Central Ohio, part of the culture.
10: Yeah.
9: And the idea that, you know, he's been Dom Tabari for as long as he has, because he's not a reporter. He's not a sports anchor. He's not a sports director. He's not a camper. He's Dom Tabari.
10: Yeah.
9: And that's his job title. And it's fitting that he gets this time to take the time to spend with his family. But I'm sitting in the back of my mind on Tuesday. I'm like, he's not missing Jeremiah Smith's last season in Ohio State.
10: Reese out there at the memorial.
9: He got his flowers on Tuesday, but he's not missing the fireworks in the fall for what's going to be a really fun football season.
10: I am out there at the memorial and I'm in the media dining area kind of thing. And Dom's in there. And there's a couple of women that were volunteers there that were kind of talking to Dom about, like, you know, his career and everything. And, you know, Dom had mentioned I was at a different table. I heard him say, you know, about, he said, yeah, I'm about to take a step back, you know, and do this. And as I was leaving, I walked over, I said, ladies, and they were like, oh no, Dom, you can't, whatever. I walked by, I said, ladies, listen. Okay. I say, Dom is never going away. Now you won't see him much in the summer.
9: He's taking a summer vacation.
10: That's what he's doing.
9: A very well-deserved summer vacation. If you thought for one single solitary second, he was missing out on what's to come in the fall.
10: There's no
9: way. What do you mind?
10: And by the way, I think Dom will always be around.
9: In some form or fashion, yeah.
10: Much like we had him on the show last time, the Buckeye Show, Tim May's the same way. Tim May's retired like 6 times.
9: Yes.
10: Okay. Tim May still...
9: I still maintain Tim May has not retired.
10: No.
9: He's just realigned his career.
10: He told us the story last night that 6 years ago when he was thought he was done, and he shakes Ryan Day's hand at the end of the press conference, says, I'm like, hey, you know, there's a few years ago, and he said, you know, Ryan's probably, if me and Ryan said, Tim, this is like the third time you've retired.
9: Yeah.
10: You know, I think Dom's going to be the same way.
9: I was gonna say more, Dom's going to strike me as Earl Bruce.
10: Yeah.
9: Remember the later parts
10: with
9: Earl sitting in the press box, just swearing at things. Now, I don't know if Dom will get on that level of vulgarity.
10: No.
9: But Dom's always going to be a fixture when it comes to Ohio State football.
10: Yes.
9: He'll be back in the fall.
10: Legend.
9: Very well deserved, an incredible career.
10: Yes.
9: Especially in an industry where you'll never see anything like that.
10: That doesn't happen anymore.
9: No.
10: Nope. Does not happen anymore.
9: But yeah, he'll probably be at one of Ohio State's fall practices. I think he's still doing the Ryan Day coaches show. And
10: yeah.
9: So he'll very much be a fixture of our content here as Ohio State. Yeah. August 6th, 7th, and 8th will allow us to go out there and mess around the Woody Hayes Athletic Center.
10: And this is where Reese's TV career takes off now. He's the next Dom Tabari.
9: Oh, I'm Eric nowhere Reister, serious or talented or personable or funny enough or charming enough, I should say.
10: Other than that, though, I think you're the guy for the job. Other than those things.
9: I have decent hair, so that should put me that should put me on the
10: number
9: air.
10: One.
9: Look, Ohio State, I'm not going to, you know, mince any words here, is doing the open practices for NIL.
10: Sure.
9: Selling tickets to practice, having these events available because they need the money. Everybody should be doing something similar. I'm actually surprised how more schools haven't jumped on this.
10: Yeah.
9: And some, I also wonder, have weird coaches like Lane Kiffin who don't want to show any secrets of their program, or some have coaches like, I don't think my team's going to be any good in the practice sessions.
10: Yeah.
9: So I don't want to have people pay to come out and watch garbage.
10: Yeah.
9: Because if you ask all of these coaches, and even Ryan Day included, August 6th, 7th, and 8th, how's your team doing? Oh, we got a lot to work on. I'd be really concerned if we had to play a game today, but that's how all of these coaches are going to be. But you've got to find new money. And so everything that Ohio State's doing is some of it disagreeable. Yeah. Some of it you wonder, like, who brought that idea up? But it's all in an effort. And Buckeye Country Superfest, great idea. They're doing that tonight. So if you're going, I would stay, unless you want to do one of these things like Buckeye Country Superfest or the Columbus Arts Festival in the Tri-Village area. There's the Tour to Grandview. Unless you want to be at those events, I would stay away from the center of the city.
10: I would too.
9: Be very, very careful this weekend when driving around. And even if you are going to those events, hydrate today.
10: Yes.
9: I think doors for the Buckeye Country Superfest open at 10, so they are open
10: now.
9: And Tyler Childers is the headliner. He's on at 9:05.
10: 9:05 tonight.
9: P.M.
10: Okay, thank you. You said Tyler Childers. I mean, the way you said it.
9: I don't know if I'm pronouncing that right.
10: No, listen. That's okay.
9: I'm not a country music guy.
10: I was going to tell you, I'm not going to be the one to confirm it for you.
9: Yeah.
10: Because you looked at me like sometimes you do when you're working with somebody, says, Tyler Childers? It's like, I don't know. And when you said 9:05, I just thought first, before you said headline, I was thinking AM.
9: Yeah.
10: And I was thinking, wait, that's the first act, but doors open until 10. I can't tell if it's a headline or not. I have no idea who he is.
9: There's a handful of other...
11: Good bands at the Art Festival today, by the way, that Nate recommends. Karate Coyote is their headliner. They're reuniting for their show in like 8 years. Doc Robinson also played tonight. Go see them.
9: Where are they playing at?
11: The Karate Coyotes are the Bicentennial Park stage, I believe. And then Doc Robinson is on whatever the other one is.
10: The other stage, I think they call it.
9: Well, is there a stage right out?
11: Yeah, it's right over by Kosai.
9: On the river.
11: Yeah.
9: So if you are going down, great. It's a gorgeous day to do so, but hydrate and wear some sunscreen.
10: I caught hell last year at the practice Buckeye thing.
9: What'd you do?
10: Listen, I was erroneously accused. I'm out there. We do our show.
9: Uh-huh.
10: My son came down. Wife came down. We're hanging out afterwards. Kind of just walking around, you know, checking stuff out. A buddy of mine who won some kind of auction or something or bought something. Somebody gave something. It was like one of those... Ohio State football's like red on one side, white on the other for autographs.
9: Yeah.
10: Scarlet.
9: And the players are wonderful in signing autographs and sticking around. I remember Caleb Downs staying until all the fans had gotten a signature from him.
10: And so my buddy's like, hey, I don't need this. Yeah. Why don't you give it to Artie? I said, great. Artie, here's a football. You get autographs on it if you want to later on. And he said, Dad, can you hold it? I'm running around. I said, yeah, I hold it. So I'm walking around practice wearing my fan gear, holding like a football that's used for autographs.
9: Oh.
10: And someone tells Timmy or Man and Bonus, however, was heavy Man and Timmy, and said, like, you know, hey, you got a guy out here in the media out here looking for autographs. And I'm like, no, that I was not. It was my son's football given to me by a friend to give to my son. I'm holding it for him. I'm not out there wearing a fan thing saying, hey, Ryan, you mind? Right. I said, I'm unprofessional as hell. I'm not that unprofessional.
9: The unfortunate thing is you built a career up of people aren't surprised something you would do.
10: Fair. You're right.
9: You've got the track record of,
10: yes,
9: that's a totally believable Tito thing.
10: Yes.
9: Maybe next time just have a bag
10: and
9: just put it in the bag.
10: I didn't expect it.
9: Well, now you can expect it. This will be the fourth year that they do this. This will be the fourth year that we're out there. Yeah. So just expect every scenario. So I teased what Florida had done.
10: Oh,
9: a $1.45 billion renovation of Ben Hill Griffin Stadium, otherwise known as the Swamp. What that means for the Shoe, we'll discuss next. Sports Saturday on The Fan.
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20: I'm Nate Puderbaugh, their sports update. The United States began their World Cup campaign with a bang, blasting Paraguay 4-1. It was the most goals the United States had ever scored in World Cup competition, and Fuller and Belligan was the first American since 1933 to score multiple goals in a World Cup match. The United States faces Australia on Friday. World Cup action today sees Qatar taking on Switzerland, Brazil battling Morocco, and Haiti squaring off with Scotland. The NBA tonight sees the Knicks trying to close out the NBA Finals on the road at San Antonio. Tip-off is at 8:30. The Cleveland Guardians snapped a four-game skid last night, beating the Tigers at home 3-2. Tanner Bibee struck out 8 in the win. They square off again this afternoon at 4:10. The Cincinnati Reds have now dropped 8 of their last 11 games, losing to the Diamondbacks last night 5-2. Game 2 of that series is this afternoon at 4:10 with Rhett Lauder on the mound for the Reds. Catch the action right here on The Fan. Bringing sports and weapons to the band, Ohio Sports Destination.
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9: Yes, you are. Reeser and Tito, you heard Nate there in the update. Always good for the Cleveland Guardians when you're on a four-game slide. You got the Detroit Tigers on your schedule.
10: Mm-hmm.
9: That helps to kind of right the wrongs.
10: Of course, having Scooble there helps too, right?
9: Well, Scooble's on the mound tonight. Right. Joey Cantillo is going to oppose him. 4:10 first pitch in Cleveland. As you heard, the Reds... Reds got one against the Padres, but a bad ninth inning, I think, doomed them in their series opener against the Diamondbacks. Today, 4:10, we'll have that for you. I think Reds baseball all weekend will be available for you right here on The Fan. You know, Nate had talked about Team USA and their 4-1 win in their World Cup opener. I also see the final two teams in Group D that need to play are Australia and
10: Turkey, right?
9: Turkey. And they're playing tonight at midnight in Vancouver.
10: Yeah.
9: That's an interesting...
11: World Cup after dark.
9: Very late on WCAD, a Saturday night.
10: Yeah.
9: Because I'd wondered last night, and I get the whole West Coast thing, but the 9 o'clock start for Team USA. I know they're playing at SoFi Stadium, but could you maybe move it up to 8?
10: I know.
9: Or 7? Probably 8 o'clock. Maybe been the better time to bridge that, but a great chance, Team USA, next Friday, I think 3 o'clock is when they're kicking off at Lumen Field in Seattle against the Australians. So this is exactly what you want. If you're Team USA and USA Soccer, you're looking to build some momentum in the World Cup that you are part of the host country.
10: I don't know enough about it, but I imagine that Turkey's probably a tougher game than Australia.
9: Probably. I know nothing about those teams.
10: Right? It's like It's like the country thing.
9: We did a draft on Bishop and Friends of teams.
10: Okay.
9: So we got to pick four teams, and I picked Norway, Germany, the Netherlands, and Portugal.
10: Okay.
9: Bo picked France, Spain, Argentina, and England.
10: Oh, you got France and Spain both, huh?
9: Yeah, well, he was last in the draft, and so we did a snake draft, and so he got both of those. And yeah, France and Spain, I think, are the betting favorites going into the World Cup.
10: Yeah.
9: So, but it just shows you what I know, where I said, all right, Norway.
10: Right.
9: They've one of the best players in the world whose name currently escapes me. But what is not escaping our national psyche, especially after you get a 4-1 win in your opener, is Team USA and what should be a fun couple of weeks there in the World Cup. We had talked in the last hour about Ohio State, really every college football program trying to find every single solitary cent they can to fund war chests to be competitive in college football. What once was a $10 million roster ballooned to a $14 million roster, then to a $20 million roster. Now you're looking $40, $50, $60 million rosters. And that's the price of admission here.
10: Mm-hmm.
9: You want to make the college football playoff. You want to compete in the college football playoff. Now, I think the barrier to entry is going to get easier because we're going to get more teams into the college football playoff. But if you want to compete at the highest level, this is the ask. And it also comes at a time where you need to have the best facilities in the country. You need Woody Hayes Athletic Center needs some love. Like the list for Ross Bjork, I feel like gets longer every day. And with Florida, what they announced on Thursday was a $1.45 billion renovation of Ben Hill Griffin Stadium. That's affectionately swamp, know it as the Swamp. And that $1.45 billion, not sure where that's going to come from. I think Florida's athletic director, Scott Strickland, says they're going to present further financial details for the Board of Trustees at a meeting in the fall.
10: Right.
9: I don't know if they have the kind of billionaire boosters that an LSU would with the Cane's Chicken Finger guy, or Texas Tech with the aforementioned Cody Campbell, or Oregon with Phil Knight.
10: Yeah.
9: Ohio State's in the same boat. The shoe's over 100 years old. And I know that they're trying to do things like that 1922 lounge. They got the boxes that are going to be in the south end zone with the wide-ass seats on top.
10: Yeah.
9: You're trying to figure out ways, Wi-Fi upgrades, stadium sound upgrades, lighting upgrades, scoreboard updates.
10: Still got to pee in the trough, though.
9: You just, at some point,
10: I know.
9: You look to Ross Bjork and be like, when are you just going to do a complete refresh? Can you?
10: See, I don't. I think it's going to be tough. I love the shoe. Look, the trough thing, I think it was a St. John's thing. It's not really the urinals there at Ohio State. But anyway, my point is, though, that's the biggest complaint. Usually, like the bathroom lines and the Wi-Fi. Those are the biggest complaints.
9: I remember that. Those were the days.
10: Yeah, right. Yes, that was
9: when you were in C deck and you're like, wow, bathroom lines are long, but that's fine. Everything else is great.
10: Yeah. It's $1.45 billion. And you're right. That money's got to come somewhere. You know, at the expense of what?
9: Because if it costs $1.45 billion in the Swamp, what's the shoe?
10: Oh, yeah. Right. Yeah, I know.
9: The figure starts at a billion.
10: Yeah.
9: And I know it's Northwestern, but they're going to be opening up a stadium that's going to be one of the better ones in the country.
10: What's
9: the
10: capacity? That's not.
9: It's a lot smaller.
10: Is it like a 40,000 kind of thing?
9: I was maybe half, because with what's happening at Florida, they're losing 8,000 seats.
10: Right.
9: And I think they're at least saying they're doing that to get them up to ADA compliance, adding handrails, widening concourses so seats have to go. Mm-hmm. I would say for any stadium moving forward, the capacity might not be the most important thing.
10: 35,000 for a new Ryan Field.
9: All of those seats are going to be awesome.
10: Yeah.
9: There's not going to be a bad spot to watch the game from. At Ohio Stadium, there are a couple bad spots.
10: Oh.
9: Just a couple.
10: I've had an opportunity.
0: It's called B-Deck.
9: And I can't stop winking hard enough. And that could be where you start, right? You just obliterate the seats in B-Deck because you have the fancy pants lounge.
10: Mm-hmm.
9: Maybe you do standing. You do standing room only like they have at Progressive Field and at Great American Ballpark. And that could be a spot for fans to go. I don't know what ticket prices would look like for those standing room only. They're going on sale June 19th. Tickets for Ohio State's 2026 season, or the three-game ticket plans, or however you want to purchase Ohio State tickets for this fall. But $57, I think, what they're starting at, but then you add on fees and all of that. So maybe $100 gets you in
10: for
9: a Big Ten game. If I'm going to Ball State, maybe I'm only paying $50, or I can stand and I can have updated bathrooms. it just feels to me, Tito, that you can't just keep piecemealing this.
10: No, you can't. But
9: Reese, you also can't blow it up. So I will step off of that. I've been on that soapbox for years. So just blow the shoe up. Take two seasons. Go all over the state. You've got a Brook Park Stadium opening up.
10: Yeah.
9: You got whatever Cincinnati's going to have.
10: Yeah.
9: You've got opportunity there. I get that's not going to happen because you don't want to give up home games in Columbus.
10: You can't. And Reese, this whole story about Ohio State, though, for as long as I can remember, it's been talked about. Like every, and I'm going back to when I was like a teenager, like, you know, boy, they need to change some things at Ohio State. They need to fix this. And you're right, they're putting Band-Aids on stuff.
9: What year did they do the bath fitter thing?
10: I can't remember the year on that one.
9: Right, they just put a shell
10: over
9: the initial stadium.
10: Mm-hmm.
9: And again, it's still 100 years old.
10: Yeah.
9: And it's getting older.
10: And there is some charm to the age of it. There are parts about it when you walk into it and you think about...
9: Absolutely.
10: There is.
9: I loved my time in CDEC growing up.
10: Yeah.
9: Like, those are my formative years.
10: Right.
9: Hanging out with Mike DeWine in CDEC.
10: Right.
9: Like, those were great. I also recognize now that tickets back then were not nearly as expensive as they are now. The price to get into Ohio Stadium, the price to take a family of four to a Buckeye game, even Ball State,
10: yeah,
9: I think requires you to have better amenities, requires you to have a better atmosphere for fans.
10: Yeah.
9: And I think that's why they're doing the lights and the camp song and all of that. But the troughs might have to go away if you're going to be asking more and more from the fans in terms of ticket prices. The long lines might have to go away.

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2: Because Ohio State's been elite on the field,
1: yeah.
2: This has been an easier row to hoe.
1: Yeah.
2: Because you win so much, you win so spectacularly, you're always in a national championship hunt, that you can afford to have a stadium that's not up to par because people are always going to want to watch the team. It's more about, can I see Jeremiah Smith? Can I see Julian Saint? Can I see Bo Jackson?
1: Yeah.
2: Less, you can excuse away the rest of it, but we are going to get to a point where you won't be able to.
1: Yeah.
2: With a 100-year-old building. We talk all the time about rankings, and we're getting into preseason ranking season. And I'm always curious because you'll see, I think, three different teams with number one votes. I think you're going to see Ohio State, you're going to see Texas, and you're going to see Notre Dame. And I wonder with Notre Dame, a lot of people will tell me their schedule's so easy. This season. Okay, well, that's not necessarily something I would want to put into a ranking of saying here are the top 25 teams. Here's the best teams in the country.
1: Mm-hmm.
2: Notre Dame strikes me as a top 10 team, but I wouldn't put them ahead of Ohio State. I wouldn't put them ahead of Texas. I don't even know if I put them ahead of Oregon.
1: Indiana?
2: Maybe not.
1: Okay.
2: I'd say I've got more faith in CJ Carr than Josh Hoover.
1: Yep.
2: Because admittedly, I didn't watch a lot of TCU football last year. But I don't necessarily know if strength of schedule is something you want to put into a top 25 preseason ranking. You can add in how strong the schedule is later on in the year.
1: Right.
2: But for me, when we talk the preseason, I think of who is the best. And Notre Dame's just not there right now.
1: Yeah, the scheduling.
2: Because of what they've lost. Now, CJ Carr was really good last season.
1: Mm-hmm.
2: But how do the five-star wide receivers they acquired from Ohio State, how do those guys fit in when they couldn't hit the field in Columbus?
1: Right, and we've seen, like, you know, Jameson Williams go out and do pretty good at Alabama when he left here, because he couldn't get on the field here either. So it could be, it's the strength of schedule thing. I'm with you, because last year, looking at people's schedules, we said, oh, man, they got Penn State that week. Penn State's really good, you know, or look at Florida State.
2: Ohio State's schedules this season.
1: Yeah.
2: Is it going to be a knock on the Buckeyes in terms of their preseason ranking because they've got USC and Oregon and Texas on the schedule? I don't think it should be.
1: Right.
2: Because with Notre Dame, I wonder, are they running right now off of star power of Marcus Freeman more than anything? Adam Rittenberg had a college football future rankings where he says 2 years out who he's got the most faith in to be successful. And in that rankings, he's got Notre Dame number one. And while I think Notre Dame is a top 10 program right now, Marcus Freeman's done great. I think they're going to be a team that's going to continue to compete at a national stage. I wouldn't put them in a 2 year span over Ohio State, over Oregon, or over Texas.
1: Do you think this is going to be I don't even know if this is an easy question or not.
2: Oh, but ask it.
1: Freeman or Cignetti? Who would you rather have running your team right now?
2: Right now, Cignetti.
3: Cignetti.
2: Right now, Cignetti.
1: You both would have Cignetti. You said that so quickly.
3: Dude. Cignetti took Indiana to the national championship. Marcus Freeman couldn't even get Notre Dame to the playoffs last year.
2: Okay. Notre Dame will never have a problem with facilities, never have a problem with recruits, never have a problem with resources. Indiana?
1: Notre Dame should have been in the playoff last year. I know they would have been.
3: But they weren't.
1: Let's
3: stop that argument. They weren't in the playoffs.
1: They're better than James Madison. They're better than, what was it, Tulane? They're better than both those teams. Don't tell me they're not.
2: I agree with you. I think the criteria is flawed. I think the committee was flawed in their decision-making last year.
1: This all goes back to
2: But to litigate it now, I think, is foolish.
1: Maybe. But I would still take Marcus Freeman over Kurt Cignetti. I think, and a lot is because, you'll do a break? Go ahead.
2: Well, no. I was going to say, it's a different question, what you asked us, than what you're about to say. So we'll hear what you were about to say, because these are two different questions.
1: Well,
2: right now, or 2 years from now, or 3 years from now.
1: Okay.
2: Hear it next. Sports Saturday on The Fan.
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13: It's shaping up to be an absolutely beautiful Saturday with plenty of sunshine and warm temperatures all across the area. Highs climbing into the mid-80s today, but you're going to have a lot of sun and a pretty high UV today. So if you're heading outside, make sure you bring your sunscreen. Tonight, we're going to see a couple more clouds roll in, but staying pretty mild with lows in the mid-60s. Tomorrow, we have a chance of rain and storms returning on your Sunday. I'm your 10 Weather Impact Meteorologist, Lily Aldridge, with the 97.1 The Fan.
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15: And a gorgeous Saturday at that. We thank you for making us just a little bit of that. Eric Reeser, Jeff Thidoff, Nate's with us as well. We'll be back. We'll be out next Saturday, Tito. At least I will not be here.
16: I was say
15: I will be at the Fan 5K, year two for the race. Still time to register if you'd like to make it up there. The gorgeous campus of Otterbein University in downtown Westerville. 971theRace.com.
16: I will be here.
15: You're doing the Saturday Spectacular.
16: Yeah. Well, if you're not going to be here, it's not really it's a Saturday. It's an average Saturday.
15: You
16: if you're
15: call
16: not
15: it
16: here.
15: What you want.
16: No, it's not. It's
15: 85 and sunny today, 85 and sunny next Saturday. But again, 971theRace.com. There's still time to sign up. Get about 1,000 of us up there running around Westerville. It'll be a great time. You had asked a question at the end of last segment about who would you rather have as your college football coach right now? And I think what you meant to ask is, well, and let me ask you, did you mean to ask right now or in 5 years? Because I think those are two different things. If I can get a coach right now, other than Ryan Day, I'm going to go with Kurt Cignetti. But for a 5-year stretch, Kurt Cignetti or Marcus Freeman, I would take Freeman.
16: Then I misrepresented the question. I was like, I guess what I meant to say was who you hire one right now.
15: I'm not saying just right for now, 1 year. I'm hiring Marcus.
16: Right. I wasn't saying just like 1 year and the guy's gone.
15: Right.
16: I'm talking about like who would you rather have as your college football coach? And I usually it means more than 1 year, I guess. And I didn't really stipulate that. But like as great as Cignetti's been in his 2-year span at Indiana, based on Freeman's history of success. Yep. And I know it does not include a national championship. I know it doesn't.
15: Pretty damn close 1 year.
16: Came really close 1 year. Yes. But I have more faith having Marcus Freeman as my head coach than Kurt Cignetti.
15: And I think Marcus was probably the hottest commodity from the NFL in terms of college coaches. Yeah. I think that's next for him, but I would expect him to be in South Bend for a couple more years.
16: Mm-hmm.
15: Just right now, just what Cignetti's done is incredible. So that will always factor, I think, into a preseason rankings as the head coach. It should. I just don't know if that should be the biggest factor in this. And when I look at Adam Rittenberg's future rankings, he's got Notre Dame number one. And sure, CJ Carr is great. We're splitting hairs here because this is the top of the mountain in
16: right.
15: college football. So
16: right.
15: I'm comparing Notre Dame only to Ohio State, only to Texas, only to Oregon. Mm-hmm. Only to Georgia, Alabama, Indiana. Now you have to say Indiana because they're the defending national champions. But that those are the hairs you're splitting when you're talking about the best of the best.
16: Do you think 5 years from now, Indiana's in the same spot there? I'm not saying national champion.
15: I do not.
16: But 5 years, like perennial top 10 preseason team. We'll say preseason.
15: No.
16: I don't think so either. But why do you think that?
15: Because I think it winds down. I think it winds down for Cignetti. I think they will always be good as long as he's their coach. But I think for them, it'll fluctuate.
16: Okay.
15: Because I'm not sure you can keep doing the brand new quarterback every year thing. Eventually, you've got to go down and recruit your guy and get him developed in the program. And he's going to try his third quarterback in three seasons. And I don't know how long that can, I don't know, that doesn't have, in my opinion, staying power.
16: See, that's where I look at it. Like, if I tell you Cignetti's there for the next 5 years, does it change your end? Because I'm not convinced that he'll be there for 5 years.
15: They're better the longer he's there.
16: Right.
15: But they're not national championship contender every year he's there.
16: And the way that you mentioned the thing about the quarterbacks, three quarterbacks in 3 years, mm-hmm. cycling them and doing that.
15: Yeah.
16: If, I think it damages the integrity of your program if that's how you do it. I think it's important for Ryan Day. I think it's very important for Ryan Day at Ohio State, for Tavion Statekiller to be the starting quarterback someday.
15: Yes.
16: I think that if after this year, let's say Sayan goes pro,
15: he'll be the starting quarterback next year.
16: And Ohio State goes out and gets somebody, says, you know what, this guy's available and he's had 3 years of experience somewhere else. We think we're going to bring him in. I think that damages the integrity of the program.
15: Yeah.
16: So that's where it could hurt Indiana, I think.
15: Yeah, and I think Miami's in a similar boat. I think it was really, really important for Dan Lanning to keep Dante Moore. I don't think Dylan Raiola's any good.
16: Good. Dylan Raiola.
15: I think Dylan Raiola, I should preface that. I think I should rephrase it, I should say. I think Dylan Raiola's good, but I don't think Dylan Raiola is going to win you a national championship. I don't even think Dylan Raiola is going to win you a Big Ten championship.
16: Dylan Raiola, among former guys who committed to Ohio State that ended up leaving Ohio State, and Dylan Raiola and Tate Martell, the two guys I hate the most, and I've never really wanted them, and I do hate them. I do. Martell was annoying. Martell coming out and saying, oh, you know, I'm not going anywhere. I'm staying, I'm winning the job, and then lose the job and transfers out and ends up being a wide receiver at Miami for a while or whatever it is. And then I don't know where he ended up. But and Dylan Raiola, I'm coming to Ohio. I'm going to recruit guys for there. Mm-hmm. Just kidding. I'm going to Georgia. I'm going to move there and go to high school, play high school football there. And I'm going to recruit guys to Georgia.
15: Just kidding.
16: By the way, I'm going to Nebraska. This is where I want to be. And now I'm going to be at Oregon as the backup.
15: And that's what I think with the quarterback conversation in college gets so fascinating. Yeah. Because these guys, Dylan Raiola's, the Brendan Sorsby's, they're just mercenaries. There's no connection. You don't have a connection to them. And I do think that's part of that. I think Ryan Day understands that, how important it is to have your quarterback not only be in your system, mm-hmm. be with your program, understand the culture, but really be a part of your community.
16: And it's very wrong for me to have that take on Raiola, because I know how stupid I was when I was in high school. And if I had opportunities like he had, I'm not saying I would have made the same decisions. You know, like I would fall for the next shiny thing. Oh my God, Kirby Smart wants me. I'm going to Georgia. You know, or.
15: Oh, I couldn't imagine being in that situation where you're getting Dan Lanning, Kirby Smart, Ryan Day.
16: Yes.
15: Matt Rhule still has some pull.
16: I know. And it's like the fact his uncle was on the staff.
15: And they're calling me and they're texting me.
16: I know. I would be like, oh yeah, I'll go there.
15: I would go all of these places.
16: Right. Nebraska's the best.
15: I think it says more about the people around Dylan Raiola that they allowed this whole thing to happen.
16: Right.
15: To where he's now the backup with 2 years of eligibility left at Oregon.
16: Right. I know.
15: Than anything with Dylan. Because it really does, to me, go to the adults.
16: Right.
15: That are telling these, that are advising these kids, like with Brendan Sorsby. I go, where's the support system in this?
16: And it could be.
15: Isn't sitting Brendan Sorsby down saying, dude, no.
16: Yeah.
15: Like, this is going to be a stain on your final year in college.
16: Right.
15: This is going to hurt, I think, more than it helps. Now, he might ball out, go to the NFL as a first, second round pick, and forget all about this and not care. I just, from a personal stamp, I just wish I wish they would care about those things.
16: This is a bad way to phrase the question, but is he betting on himself?
15: Yeah.
16: Or would he be betting on himself more if he said, you know what, I don't need this, I'm going to go to the supplemental draft, I'm betting on myself to make money in the NFL, or I'm betting on myself that I can have a good college, like...
15: To be doing the right thing.
16: I'm just saying...
15: I would say to leave college early is a bet on yourself.
16: Okay.
15: I would say that's probably the biggest bet on yourself is to leave college with eligibility
16: right
15: on the table
16: yep.
15: to go try the NFL waters.
16: Yeah.
15: However, if everybody around you is saying, no, Brendan, we're in the right here. We're going to do this. We're going to make it through. You're going to play. It's not going to be a problem. You'll miss 2 weeks. We're just going to business as usual as soon as you get to the football season. Nothing to worry about here. Then I think it's a failure on leadership there at Texas Tech. And I would wish that somebody would step in and say, this is wrong. We can't do it.
16: Yeah.
15: I understand that that's not going to be the case because integrity in the sport is dead. A man of great integrity. Tyler Danberg will join us in 2 minutes. Sports Saturday on The Fan.
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15: Going out to the Bryant Heating and Cooling Systems Fan Guest Hotline. Bring on great friend of the program, Tyler Danberg of the Ohio State Sports Network. Tyler, thanks so much for the time. Since it is top of mind with the Brendan Sorsby saga, everything that you've seen and heard from Lubbock, from the state of Texas, how do you see this playing out with Sorsby and his eligibility?
24: That's a great question. First off, Tito, Ricky Reeser, for those that tuned in last week, great to be with you guys.
15: All right, cut him. We're done. We're done this morning.
24: Sorry, I put that in the calendar, by the way. I wanted to fulfill that promise. But no, Eric, great to be with you. And that's a great question. It'll be really interesting to see kind of the ripple effect that this has, not just on Sorsby and seeing how his eligibility plays out. I mean, just given the urgency of the NCAA's appeal of the ruling, just goes to show you that they clearly see differently than the Lubbock County Court. It is just interesting to see the proximity to Lubbock and to see where that ruling was made and the decision that was made. Also comparing and contrasting kind of the similarity to that of Trinidad Chambliss's injunction, obviously a completely different scenario, but the whole eligibility and local court injunction situation, I think, is going to be an interesting development that we see down the road. And I know Clemson just had a wide receiver get an eligibility injunction over the weekend. But, I think the NCAA is clearly going to want to try and appeal this, get as much of a hard definition of what this could look like. But I just think it is really unique, just given the situation of, first off, Brendan Sorsby's mental well-being and everything that goes in relation to that. But I really do have an interest in seeing where this goes and if Sorsby is going to take another snap in college, because obviously the court made its ruling, but it seems like we have a long ways to go.
16: Tyler, you've got a year under your belt now doing what you're doing as far as with in the capacity you're doing it here with the Fan. And as you get ready for the upcoming football season, I know we're still a couple of months away from that, but how are you preparing differently, or what about you as in your career? When you look at what you did last year, your performance last year as a sideline reporter for Ohio State, what kind of things, and you look at it and say, you know what, I need to do this better, or I'm glad I did this as well as I did, or how do you critique yourself and get ready for the upcoming season?
24: Absolutely. I think self-criticism is probably the biggest thing. And I'd start with Tito going back and listening to the content of what was used on the sideline, and figuring out what worked best, trying to be brevet as much as possible. I think is probably going to be the biggest thing heading in, is trying to be more concise, trying to be as conversational as possible, and try to continue to see what it is that Paul and Jim might not be able to see, and try to make it as much of a conversation as possible. Maybe Jim mentioned something during a drive that will allow my eyes to kind of turn to. Maybe Jim's seeing something, or maybe he's asking a question in his analysis that maybe we could go down to the sideline and check on more. I think the other thing too, Tito, is time. Getting here in August, wrapping up the minor league baseball season, first week in August, and then really diving into the biographical information on the player, and trying to figure out and dig as deep into storylines as possible, and trying to build the relationships within the program. You know, it was about a 3-week process, whereas now there's a lot more time. So already, you know, building all that biographical information and having, I think the other thing too is that last year there were a lot of returning players from covering the team as a student that allowed for some familiarity. But this year with 51 newcomers and 28 in the freshman class, 23 transfers coming in, I think it's made for a fun challenge to try and be as familiar with as many of the newcomers as possible. That will allow that familiarity to really feel seamless by the time fall camp rolls around.
15: Tyler Danberg is our guest, is the Ohio State football sideline reporter for the Ohio State Sports Network. I did a quick Google, Tyler. 84 days until the boot meets the ball at Ohio Stadium between the Buckeyes and the Cardinals of Ball State. An odd kind of 12:30 kick time for that one. But Tyler, as you'd start doing that prep work towards the season, is there one thing about this Buckeye team in 2026 that you didn't think you'd be as interested in, that you're finding yourself looking more into?
24: Well, I am really excited about the offensive line, and I think the excitement was always going to be there, and the curiosity about the offensive line, just because the way that they finished last year compared to the way that they entered the playoff with all that momentum coming in off the Michigan game. I think the other curiosity that kind of boils into it, Eric, is that, you know, that the offensive line returns the most active power four snaps among any offensive line unit in the country. If not, it's right up there. And I think that still there's a lot of different combinations and possibilities that I think Tyler Bowen, Arthur Smith, and company can really put together. I'm intrigued to see Austin Saraveld, where he shakes out. I mean, the left tackle last year, starting all 14 games, one of the best run block grades according to PFF in the country, but he's got a lot of versatility. Maybe it allows him to swing inside and play a little guard, like he did as a starter in the playoff run in 2024. And Ian Moore as a left tackle created so much noise, I think, in a small sample size, getting the start in his home state of Indiana at Purdue in November last year. Luke Montgomery was saying everybody knows that this guy could be a first rounder when it's all said and done. And I think when, you know, you look at the Miami game, I always remember when Tyler Bowen kind of called Ian Moore aside when Saraveld was banged up a bit, and he called Ian Moore's number. And that was right before that 13-play, 84-yard drive. And when Moore came in, it really kind of provided a nice little instant shock for the offense. And I think Saraveld's versatility is going to be so key. Obviously, you've got Hinsman. It's interesting because Carson Hinsman, Kenyatta Jackson, and Bennett Christian, that's all that's left from the class of 2022 coming in for Ohio State. So where can those guys take an even step further in the leadership? And I think leadership is going to be another thing that I'm really excited about as fall camp really rolls around. Who takes that step? Who takes that voice? Kenyatta is definitely going to be a leader in the clubhouse. Brandon Innes, being a captain as a junior, I think it proves that he's going to be probably maybe the biggest voice. And then Jeremiah Smith's voice, that he wants to be a captain. He wants to take that extra step as leader. I think that's another belt another little notch in his belt heading into his highly anticipated junior year.
16: Does Julian Sain, you think, nationally, kind of a raw deal? Because I know he's a Heisman finalist last year, so but it's hard to get that if you're a Heisman finalist, a raw deal from the national perception. But because of the fact he's got Jeremiah Smith and such great weapons like last year with Tate and this year with the weapons he's got coming back and also adding Chris Henry Jr., that he gets kind of a bad rap because it's like, well, yeah, sure, he's a great quarterback. Look who he throws to.
24: That's a great point, Tito, and I think you're right. I think that maybe that adds to a little chip on his shoulder. Like, you go back to the Heisman media availability, and it was just Julian talking to the great Buckeye reporter Blake Biscardi, and I give Blake a lot of credit, and I give Julian a lot of credit. That's going to help them and their relationship going forward, but I think that, you know, everybody is kind of all shifted over towards Fernando Mendoza, and rightfully so. But I think all this perception and reception and the outside noise, I think it could create a little bit of a chip on the shoulder. But just in talking to Julian, you know, that stuff really doesn't matter to him. He just wants to win football games. He wants to get the ball to his guys. He wants the team to win, and he wants the best for others. You know, he's just such a selfless guy, and I think he's super poised and super composed, and that California cool that Will Howard talks about is probably going to help him. But I do think that there might be not a bad rap, but just a national underratedness when you look at Julian Sain, and I think that can only help him moving forward. And I think that next step is his legs, and Ryan Day talked about that a plenty in the offseason. They're going to need Julian's legs and his ability to extend plays and maybe break contain, get out of the pocket, and pick up some chunk yards and get some first downs on the ground in addition to the air.
15: Tyler, with the upcoming schedule the Buckeyes have in 2026, do you think there's any talk at all right now about getting Tavian St. Clair proper reps with the full complement of Ohio State's offense this season? Or are they focused on making sure Julian's healthy, upright, progressing, and they're progressing through the season?
24: I think it might be a game-by-game basis, but I think that when you're looking at the long run, and again, I think Coach Day and his staff do a great job of not looking ahead. They're trying to win the game. They're where their feet are, but they also know that they got a long stretch run. I think what they did in 2024 and kind of balancing being present with also trying to gear themselves towards that long stretch, I think goes to show you kind of how they balance a little bit of both. And I do think it is important for Tavian St. Clair to get some reps and some snaps. I mean, he threw two passes last year in the Grambling State game, but again, it was late in the game and in what was, you know, an almost 70-point victory. So I think that if the timing is right, if they feel like they're in a spot where maybe they can get him three or four series in those games against Ball State and Toledo specifically, and maybe if there's a chance to squeeze him in at some point, even if it's just to take snaps and hand off the football to some of the running backs in a Big Ten game, I think can be really important. And Ryan Day said it. He said, we're going to need Tavian. We're going to need a big offseason from him. And I think what he showed in the spring game, it goes to show you the flashes that he can have. And I think it could be really good for Julian Sain's workload if Tavian were able to take a couple of series and a couple of snaps late in ball games, especially in the early conference schedule and the non-conference schedule.
15: Tyler, despite your earlier Ricky Reeser transgression, it was wonderful having you on this morning, bud. Thanks so much for the time.
24: Thank you guys for having me. Eric, Tito, Nate, always appreciate it. You guys are the best.
15: Tyler comes to us courtesy of the Bryant Heating and Cooling Systems fan guest hotline.
16: Well,
15: tremendous pull out of him. I almost for a second there forgot that we did that. We were sequestered last week in the Muirfield media room at the 50th Memorial Tournament. But again, thank you so much to Tyler Danberg for his time. So we here in Buckeye country think Ohio State's going to be great. What about nationally? What are some of the biggest names in college football saying about the Buckeyes? You'll hear some of it next, Sports Saturday on The Fan.
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15: It was about a 10-year stretch, I'd say, between 2011 and 2021, where this time every year I would go, became Giant Eagle, but first it was Barnes & Noble, and pick up Phil Steele's College Football Preview magazine. Mm-hmm. Like, I had that thing on my bookshelf for a decade. It was more than just a decade, but it was consistently for 10 years.
16: Yeah.
15: I bought that thing. And now it's available in an iPad version, and so that's where I'll be getting that. But that is, for me, and I think for a lot of us out there, the Bible for the sport. Now, it's very difficult, the job that he has, to curate all of this, the conversations he has with all of the different coaches. But to do it now in a transfer portal era, to try to retain all of that roster information and keep it up to date, is an incredible job. And I think he does as best as humanly possible. So it's something I look forward to every year.
16: Yeah, the Steele thing for me, and I know, Reese, you said, and rightfully so, that Memorial Tournament's the unofficial start of summer.
15: Mm-hmm.
16: The unofficial start of pool season for me is the Steel magazine, because yeah. I'll buy it and go sit out there. Well, and I'll get in the water, but still not with the magazine. But the kids are out there swimming. I'll read that book. And I know what you're saying about the digital version, but there's something about it for me, and I think it's just nostalgic reasons.
15: Sure.
16: Trees be damned, that I've got to have the physical one in my hands. And I've got to able to, you know, I've done the digital version before, and it's great. It's all the same, you know, it's all good stuff. And, but I'm just saying, like, I have to be uncomfortably fat in a chair at the pool reading that.
15: And I think it's something that other sports have tried, but no one's ever been able to match it. And that's what I think is what puts college football ahead of everything. I know the ratings will never match up with the NFL, and I think the NFL is generally more popular, but I think there's more love and passion in this country for college football than there is for the National Football League. And that's why I look to, you know, like Utah and Kentucky's doing it, where they want to bring in private equity. And I understand, as we talked about in the last, you know, the last really 2 hours of the show, how money makes it all go.
16: Mm-hmm.
15: You bring in kind of private equity, you bring in private capital, you bring in these companies that just want to infuse cash but get a return on the investment. The only thing you care about is the ROI. It misses so much of why we love college football. And it tries to purchase something that I don't think you can put a price on, or that you can purchase, like the memories, the feelings that we have of reading Phil Steele by the pool or on the airplane or waiting for your flight or having that tome next to you as you're watching college football on Saturdays, or when you're reading it before you go out to a tailgate or before you go out to High Street and before you go out and cheer on Ohio State with 100,000 plus. I mean, that's just, those are feelings and things that you remember through your entire life. And when I go, you know, when I think to what the Big Ten was trying to do and get in bed with that private capital firm, I go, what's private equity done to make anything better?
16: That's a great question.
15: When you see a private equity venture capitalist, when they infuse money into something, they buy part of that.
16: Right.
15: What in anything in your life has been made better by that?
16: Right.
15: And I can't think of anything. Hot Chicken Takeover screams into the front of my skull because of how I loved Hot Chicken Takeover when it was owned locally and it was done well. And then private capital comes in. I know, like, Darius Garland was part of the money that was infused, and it just went to hell because it was only about a balance sheet. Yeah. And that's what it's just, there's so much more to place things like college football than just a balance sheet for me.
16: There is. No, and that goes to the whole point about, you know, like, what do you, and I know Jerry Seinfeld always made the joke that you're out there rooting for laundry is what you're doing when you root for a sports team. You're rooting for laundry is all you're rooting for. And, but you're right though. I much like the head in the sand, naivete of me is that, if I'm using that word correctly there, but is that I just want to think about the game, the players watching that. I don't want to see all the sausages made. I don't want to know all that.
15: I don't need to know that Texas Tech's quarterback was gambling and he somehow found the right judge to give him an injunction allowing him to play. I don't want to.
16: I don't need to know all
15: that. I do think it is a responsibility that we have, laughable as that might be, Tito, that you and I have responsibility, but that we have microphones and we do have the platform of 97.1 The Fan, that we are out here saying it's wrong.
16: Yeah.
15: Texas Tech should do the right thing. I would hope if Ohio State was in the same situation where they had a quarterback with as egregious of eligibility concerns as Brendan Sorsby does, that the Buckeyes would say, no, quarterback one, you are on the bench.
16: Yeah.
15: I would hope that they would do that, and I would want them to do that, and I would hope that I would be on the station calling for the same thing.
16: Give me the Neo pill where I forget all this stuff, though, when I get off the air.
15: Yeah.
16: Give me the Neo pill on Saturdays and Sundays.
15: There's so much of college football that college football fans are just like, I just want the games. I don't care how the rest of it goes.
16: Right. Show me the marching band. You know what I mean? Show me the kickoff. You know, let's have fun and watch the game.
15: Yeah.
16: And then we'll tailgate. We'll do all that. And then we'll complain about where they're ranked. But I don't need to know all the other stuff.
15: Oh, we love a good ranking, don't we? We love a good preseason, regular season. College football playoff.
16: Yes.
15: Way too early top 25.
16: Mock drafts.
15: We love all of these things.
16: Oh, yes.
15: Phil Steele has his preseason, call it his preseason offensive player of the year, Jeremiah Smith. And grass is green, except in Kentucky where they claim it's blue, but whatever. ESPN says Jeremiah is the number one wide receiver in college football. Again, water can get you wet. Miami's Malachi Toney's number two. We saw that firsthand. Mm-hmm. Where Malachi Toney's incredible, and it's a lot of fun to watch him play football. Like, I'm very interested to see how Darian Mensah works with the Miami Hurricanes. Jeremiah is also on Phil Steele's preseason All Big Ten team. Jeremiah, Bo Jackson, Austin Saraveld, Earl Little Jr. A lot of expectations, a lot of hype for him this season, starting back there and trying to make up for losing Caleb Downs. There's not ever going to be a player, in my opinion, that's going to be able to do everything that Caleb Downs
16: did. No way.
15: But I think Earl Little's a quality replacement for what he'll be asked.
16: We'll go Moneyball. We'll place with the aggregate. That's what we're going to do.
15: There's nothing against any of the safeties that Ohio State's going to trot out there in the next 10 years, but there will not be Caleb Downs.
16: No.
15: Dalton Riggs, the long snapper, is also on Phil Steele's
16: huge
15: preseason first team All Big Ten. On the second team, quarterback Julian Sain. He's got Dante Moore as his first team All Big Ten. Luke Montgomery, defensive tackle John Walker, Peyton Pierce, Devin Sanchez on the second team preseason All Big Ten. Then the third team, Carson Hinsman, Philip Daniels, Quay Russo, Kenyatta Jackson Jr., Christian Allegro. Again, third team, Phil Steele preseason All Big Ten. On the fourth team, I think the savior of this Buckeye program, kicker Connor Hawkins. Come and save this program and make 50-yard field goals where you don't have to worry about that in the fall. Connor Hawkins, you are our only hope.
16: My take on kickers and punters. I said this last night too, so if you listened last night, I apologize.
15: You did the Buckeye show last night.
16: Yeah.
15: Dang.
16: Yeah. Did Morning Juice and the Buckeye show.
15: You bill in overtime?
16: Yeah. Thursday and Friday I did both shows. Good. Yeah, both. Yeah, double duty on those. Sorry to the listeners. But anyway.
15: Yeah.
16: I would never, you said too quickly. And
15: yeah, I sure did.
16: That was awfully quick. You could have said something else. Anyway.
15: I could have. You're right.
16: Yeah, it's fine. No worries. Luckily, I've got a short memory. But I would never recruit kickers or punters out of high school again. Ever.
15: There's wide receiver, quarterback, best player in your state are the only ones I'm going after hard in high school.
16: Give me a kicker who's kicked for 2 years on the MAC and showed he can make 50 yarders. Or somebody, give me a punter who's already had 2 or 3 years of college football somewhere else, and I'll just pay them more.
15: Yeah.
16: It doesn't make any sense.
15: The Miami and Texas Tech going after $5, $6 million left tackles?
16: No.
15: No, thank you.
16: No.
15: I have not seen them against collegiate competition. Nope. I'm not putting that kind of money out there. Unless it's a five-star best prospect in your state.
16: Orlando Pace, I would do that.
15: Generational type tackle.
16: Right, something like that. But if it's somebody else, I've seen too many guys, when you look at their high school tape, it's like, oh yeah, that guy you just beat up, the 5'7 kid who's over there playing, Yeah, you're right. He bulldozed that guy. No offense, 5'7 guys.
15: Well, look, 5'7 guys, and I can speak as a 5'6 guy, have been that height for a good long while.
16: Yes.
15: Nothing I can do about it.
16: Right.
15: Yeah. So you just kind of accept that.
16: Right.
15: 84 days until the start of Ohio State's football season. It doesn't mean I want to wish the summer away. Zach Werenski, I think, just jumped to the top of the Blue Jackets summer to-do list. We'll discuss that next. Sports Saturday on The Fan.
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16: I'm Nate Puderbaugh with your sports update. The United States began their World Cup campaign with a bang, blasting Paraguay 4-1. It was the most goals the United States had ever scored in World Cup competition, and Fuller and Belligan was the first American since 1933 to score multiple goals in a World Cup match. The United States faces Australia on Friday. World Cup action today sees Qatar taking on Switzerland, Brazil battling Morocco, and Haiti squaring off with Scotland. The NBA tonight sees the Knicks trying to close out the NBA Finals on the road at San Antonio. Tip-off is at 8:30. The Cleveland Guardians snapped a 4-game skid last night, beating the Tigers at home 3-2. Tanner Bibee struck out 8 in the win. They square off again this afternoon at 4:10. The Cincinnati Reds have now dropped 8 of their last 11 games, losing to the Diamondbacks last night 5-2. Game 2 of that series is this afternoon at 4:10 with Rhett Lauder on the mound for the Reds. Catch the action right here on The Fan. Bringing sports and weapons to the band, Ohio Sports Destination.
23: Just because it's the weekend doesn't mean we shut up. This is Fan Sports Saturday.
15: Now you're dealing with us for another hour. Reeser, Tito, heard Nate there in the update. USA number one. All other countries in football number two or lesser. 4-1 win over Paraguay, a great way to open World Cup play, especially as you are one of three host countries.
16: Mm-hmm.
15: You've got Australia next Friday night, or Friday afternoon, I should say, at Lumen Field in Seattle. So that'll be a better time. I think even with the 9 o'clock, y'all showed out last night at Bridge Park.
16: Yes.
15: The Columbus crew held a soccer watch party, or a soccer celebration, as they phrase it. And it's a really, really great job out of the local team in supporting. Not only you have one of your players from the crew represented here, but you have such, I think needs to be a more vocal embrace of the game, a more vocal embrace of the sport. I think what Columbus and what Central Ohio does so well is how you embrace sports.
16: Are we the soccer capital of the United States?
15: I would claim it. Multi-time MLS Cup champs.
16: Mm-hmm.
15: Great track record of success for Team USA here, playing international friendlies and international matches. A women's soccer team that's on the way here.
16: Yeah.
15: this place embraces it as much as anybody. And that's even with so many other things that are elite.
16: Yeah.
15: That's with one of the best minor league baseball teams in the entire country.
16: Beautiful facility,
15: yes. Incredible farm system.
16: Yeah.
15: That's with a professional hockey team. And we'll get to the Blue Jackets here in a sec. But that's with, this is really the only place that offers all of that, but the king is still your college football program.
16: Right.
15: And there's, when I see people say that this place, Columbus, could do an NBA team and a WNBA team, I think probably, I don't necessarily, I think that might be doing too much. I think the support would be there. I would just say Columbus has enough.
16: Yeah, I think it'd be...
15: From the Big Four perspective.
16: If there was not a professional basketball team in Cleveland already, if Ohio needed one,
15: right.
16: Yeah, I get it.
15: And again, the conversations can be had because of the support that you guys give. Like, there are no fans, in my opinion, like Columbus and like Ohio sports fans. I wanted to touch on a couple things in the YouTube chat. This from Antonio, who chimes in about Brendan Sorsby. The NCAA would have a field day if Ohio State did what Texas Tech did. And Texas Techie ads are desperate in the state of Texas. This whole thing is desperation from what Tech is doing. They are desperate to win now. They went into the portal to get a quarterback from Cincinnati. They paid him $6 million. And then this all happens, and they're desperate to get that return on investment because they're so desperate to win that they went and found a judge that would offer this injunction to the NCAA's eligibility ruling. This is all desperation. Now, this isn't unique desperation, because there are so many programs out there that have just never won that are desperate. I can't imagine Oregon and Phil Knight, how much money he's poured into that program, and they've got no national championships to show for it.
16: Nothing.
15: So the desperation's everywhere, and I think he's absolutely right. I chime back in, I say it would lead all the sports centers, because I think back to how deep it went with Ohio State and Tatgate.
16: Yeah.
15: And thinking that it was fodder for everybody. This is Texas Tech. So
16: the Claret stuff too.
15: The Claret stuff too, where he's throwing the jersey in a trash can. This falls a little bit on the third or fourth rung of the national interest because it's Texas Tech. Like, if this was Texas quarterback, Arch Manning doing this, this also leads all of the sports centers. But I still want to hold out hope, and this is naive hope. I understand that someone will do the right thing and not let Brendan Sorsby play collegiately. His football career is not dead, but what he did, what he admitted to doing, should be enough if we want to maintain any semblance.
16: Do you think
15: of structure? He's got to be out.
16: Do you think if he suffers an injury before the season starts and he's out for the season, someone texts Texas, you know what? It's awful. We were going to sit him down anyway. We weren't going to let him
15: probably
16: play.
15: Yeah,
16: we look. This
15: They'd
16: is all
15: probably
16: terrible.
15: Probably try to gaslight us into thinking.
16: But tomorrow we were going to make an announcement saying he's sitting out the first half of the season at least.
15: Yeah. This from Chris. Question non-sports related, which we always love. Going to sister-in-law's birthday cookout at mother-in-law's house. Sister-in-law has a newish boyfriend. Do we make him do the grilling, or should I be a good brother-in-law and take the grill duties? I think you take the grill duties. I don't think you want to test this newish boyfriend just yet.
16: I have been, while married at my own house, hosting a cookout, pushed off the grill by a friend because I just wasn't doing a good job. It called him the reliever.
15: But you made that call. You called the bullpen, was the call made above your pay grade?
16: It was above my. It was the right
15: the
16: call.
15: Misses, okay, the missus didn't make the call.
16: No, it was the guy. The Jimmy comes over and says, "Hey, I got it. The burger was raw in the middle. I got it."
15: And I, having met Chris, I would say I trust him more.
16: Yeah,
15: I would think his family probably does as well.
16: Yeah.
15: To just man the grill better.
16: If you're like, I'm not a confident griller. If you're a confident griller, come on, you got
15: it. If you have the confidence,
16: yes,
15: you step
16: you
15: up and,
16: yes,
15: and you make
16: yes
15: the cookout.
16: Yep, I'm with you. Totally.
15: The newish boyfriend, if in fact it's newish, already has enough going on.
16: Yeah, a little nervous, I got to believe, with all
15: maybe
16: this.
15: Maybe next time, and I think you explain it to him beforehand, hey, these are going to be your responsibilities. Unless, again, your confidence in your grilling abilities is to the point of you're not going to give it to anybody.
16: Yeah. If you're that cocky about it, it's like,
15: if I'm, Steph Curry, you don't need to pass the ball. Just
16: right
15: shoot.
16: Just shoot it. Yeah.
15: Right.
16: You're right. Yeah.
15: Like tonight, Wemby, just.
16: Yeah.
15: You get the ball.
16: Do it.
15: What's it? Game 5.
16: Game five
15: of the NBA finals. How invested have you been in this series?
16: I would say I've been pretty invested. I like the, Because without my dog, the Celtics are my dogs. Without my dogs in the fight, it's like, you know,
15: The Celtics are your dogs? Oh, how does that happen?
16: Dude, because when I first got into basketball.
1: Explain, Jacob Reimer.
16: No, when I first got into basketball, it was Larry Bird was the first guy I remember watching playing. And I loved it. Loved Larry Bird. And that was the first foray into it. And my dad rooted for Larry Bird. And so I was like, you know, yeah, this is, let's talk it into it. So yeah, I was a Celtics fan, always been a Celtics fan. But nonetheless, so once that gets past that, it's like, I want a good storyline. And really, either one of these teams winning will be a good storyline. It can be good because Knicks fans are obnoxious. It can also be good because, you know, you've got the alien and Wembanyama out there doing it at the age he's doing it, when everyone thought he's probably a year or two away from the Spurs being able to do this.
1: I don't think we are prepared for how obnoxiously talked about this Knicks team will be if they win this series. Give Stephen A 5 minutes. It will be better than all of Jordan's Bulls teams.
15: That'll happen. Yeah, for sure.
16: Brunson's a great story, too.

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1: Dylan Larkin does out of Detroit. So there's speculation abounds, right? And I think for Blue Jackets fans, because you got Zach for 2 years on a contract, he's not going to do what Dylan Larkin did. Now, the Blue Jackets and the Red Wings, I would say, are in kind of the similarly frustrating situation where, yeah, the idea is to compete. The idea is to build, but who knows what the hell that looks like right now. And the Blue Jackets are probably in a better spot.
2: Especially if you add someone like Larkin to it. You know, I mean, it's like if you could add him to it, that just increases all of that.
1: Oh, Larkin's not coming to Columbus.
2: You don't think so?
1: No. But I think...
2: Why do you say that?
1: Well, first off, he's not on their list. He's not on the list.
2: Not on the first a list so of three, asked for more, yeah.
1: He gave him a list of three. I think it was Vegas, Florida, Minnesota.
2: Yeah, I think you're right.
1: And then Stevie Y went and said, can you give us a couple more options? Right. And I think he did. So Dallas, I think Tampa Bay was also part of that for some reason. I still don't get. I mean, I get because they're ready to win now, but from a roster standpoint for the Lightning. However... Columbus, you're going to go from Detroit to Columbus?
2: Yeah.
1: If you're looking to win now. Now, maybe Dylan is the piece, and I think he might be, but I maintain that if Detroit's going to send Dylan Larkin anywhere, they're going to want one of, if not your best player in return, your best young player. And for the Blue Jackets, that's a guy whose contract is almost up in Adam Fantilli. Or at least this summer is the time where you need to lock Adam Fantilli down.
2: I saw him one of the like proposed trades or potential trades was like it involved Kent Johnson, who I know, Voronkov and like some first round pick or two involved in that. I wouldn't be opposed to that.
1: No, but
3: I can live with that one.
1: That works.
2: A couple first round picks.
1: Of course, it works for Blue Jackets fans, but I still think if Detroit's serious, they're wanting Fantilli back. And that's the line I won't cross.
2: I won't cross that line. I won't trade Fantilli. That's if that's what it is. Yeah, I do think for Larkin, but I won't do that to semi-quote Meatloaf there. But I would not trade Fantilli.
1: What I will do, and so this was from Pierre LeBrun about Zach Werenski earlier in the week in the mailbag. Pierre LeBrun covers the NHL for The Athletic. Well, there's been much speculation about Zach Werenski in the wake of Larkin's trade request, perhaps because they're close friends and fellow Team USA gold medalists. But I can tell you as of Wednesday, I'm told there's been not been any communication to the Columbus Blue Jackets indicating that kind of thing on Werenski, who has 2 more years on his deal, end quote. What this does do is move Zach to the top of your list. So you want to extend Fantilli this summer, but you also, I think more so than that, want to extend Zach. I think you want to make it known to Fantilli that as an organization, we are serious about this. So we're giving you the help that you need. I think Fantilli's the future of your operation. I think so much so that I think he's your captain next season. Werenski's your best player. But I think the future goes through Fantilli. And that's why I'm so bullish about him not being available to the Detroit Red Wings for even the player of Dylan Larkin's caliber.
2: Yeah, it's...
1: I know.
2: Werenski, the thought of Werenski leaving feels catastrophic to me.
1: Yeah.
2: You know, of him not be... Cause
1: how much that could set you back.
2: Yeah. I don't know.
1: Now I have faith in the Blue Jackets front office that a Fantilli deal and a Werenski deal will be done this summer.
2: Me too. I do as well. And I think they're doing the right things organizationally. As far as you bring up the coach from Cleveland to be the assistant coach, kind of like the transition.
1: Right.
2: Yes.
1: Vogelhuber.
2: Yes, to do that. And so to have that there, I think, in place is a good sign. And I got to believe that Werenski and Fantilli might be a short-term deal, you know, and not a long-term deal, maybe like a 3-year thing versus a long-term.
1: That would work for me.
2: It also worked to give more time to try to build this winner there. But I don't want to have another Jackets player in his prime or near his prime leave because he wants to win a Stanley Cup somewhere. I want it to be here. I don't want the Rick Nash thing. I don't want the Joe Thomas thing in Cleveland, like the Browns fans. I don't want that kind of stuff. I don't want the Myles Garrett thing.
1: I understand. I'm right there with you. A franchise in the Buckeye State that is a lot better off than the Blue Jackets or the Cincinnati Bengals. They did something really, really smart this week. We'll tell you about it next. Sports Saturday on The Fan.
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11: It's shaping up to be an absolutely beautiful Saturday with plenty of sunshine and warm temperatures all across the area. Highs climbing into the mid-80s today, but you're going to have a lot of sun and a pretty high UV today. So if you're heading outside, make sure you bring your sunscreen. Tonight, we're going to see a couple more clouds roll in, but staying pretty mild with lows in the mid-60s. Tomorrow, we have a chance of rain and storms returning on your Sunday. I'm your 10 Weather Impact Meteorologist, Lily Aldridge, with the 97.1 The Fan.
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9: 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Instead of annoying national people talking to you this weekend, we've opted for annoying local people. This is Fan Sports Saturday.
14: Yes, it is. And yes, they did opt for very annoying Eric Reeser, less annoying Jeff Thidoff.
15: Oh, you got that wrong. It's the other way around, dude.
14: Well, all right. As a Browns fan, I'm constantly annoyed by the decisions that my team makes.
15: It's been a good last two off seasons. Other than, look,
14: Deshaun Watson is still on the roster.
15: That's fine.
14: That's the cloud that follows you everywhere.
15: It is your pigpen cloud. Yep. To date myself a little bit there too.
14: Well, but I understood the reference.
15: Dylan Gabriel, high five. Thank you. Dylan Gabriel as a third round pick last year was a mistake. Or Sanders as a later round pick. You need to take one of them.
14: Dylan Gabriel was the mistake.
15: That's fine. Very well, maybe it'd be the case.
14: Gabriel could have been a fifth round pick too. Or
15: yes, they overdrafted him for sure. But I'm saying, take him one of the two. Mm-hmm. I'm okay with. I don't have problems with other decisions in the offseason. You're right. The Watson stench is still there. They're all sprayed with that. But it's still, I like the moves the Browns have made the last two off seasons.
14: So they just wrapped up mandatory minicamp on Thursday, and you'll hear from Todd Monken and the two quarterbacks. And I am thrilled that he's been out there and explicitly stated this is a two quarterback battle.
15: Yeah.
14: Not like dumb, handsome Kevin Stefanski saying, oh, we got four quarterbacks in this competition. You don't. So what Todd Monken's doing is a welcome relief from kind of the poor decision-making by Kevin Stefanski. Browns wrapped it up on Thursday. You'll hear from Monken, Sanders, and even Deshaun Watson coming up here in a little bit, but a team that's in a very different course this season because of the quarterback situation. They nailed the Cincinnati Bengals, and it's all on Joe Burrow now. He's healthy. They've given him everything that he's wanted, but he's also been a great teammate. They also did a really smart thing on Thursday, restructuring Burrow's contract, freeing up $10 million in cap space for the upcoming season. I think some of that will help pay Dexter Lawrence, but it goes to the idea that Cincinnati as a front office understands the assignment in front of them. We have this potentially generational quarterback that we have to do every single thing we can to help him win while he's still available to us.
15: Does it, if you were a Bengals fan, would it concern you? Because it seems like all these smart decisions the Bengals are making are being driven, if not made, by Burrow.
14: I would ask you to show me a team in serious contention that doesn't make decisions based off the quarterback.
15: I'm not saying just based off the quarterback. Or the
14: desires of the quarterback.
15: The reports are that Burrow told the Bengals, and this is just paraphrasing here, but the reports were that he said, look, if this defense doesn't get better, I don't know if I want to be here or not.
14: Sure.
15: Okay. And so that is what made the Bengals, I think, make some of the decisions they made, trading for Dexter Lawrence. I think that initiated that talk.
14: I think the Bengals their intelligence in the front office is limited to where Burrow needs to tell them that.
16: Okay. I was going to say, I've seen enough years of decisions made by Mike Brown. I'm fine if someone else makes a decision.
15: Okay. So that's the bigger picture thing is that I think the Bengals are making the right decisions as an organization. Yes, they're doing the right things on this, but is it concerning that it's not the front office making the decisions?
14: No, as long as someone's doing it.
15: As long as someone's doing it.
14: Right? I would say, and Nate's the Bengals fan among us, that there shouldn't be any concern as long as the right move gets made. As long as the right moves get made. As long as you placate your quarterback. As long as Joe Burrow is happy to be quarterback of the Cincinnati Bengals. And as long as he's healthy, I think you've done everything you possibly can.
15: The best front offices.
14: Now, would you like to have a different head coach? Yeah, probably. But I think Joe Burrow can also make that easier.
15: Yeah, Marvin Lewis is available
14: right now.
15: By just
14: playing incredible.
15: And now there's Jeff Fisher. What's he doing? I don't know, but I'm just saying, Marvin Lewis and Jeff Fisher, kings of mediocrity. Those are the ones you should be looking at.
14: Marvin Lewis in the UFL?
15: I don't think he is.
14: He was an assistant head coach of the Raiders.
15: Okay.
14: And then he was on Herm Edwards' staff at Arizona State.
15: That's right.
14: Wow.
15: God, I wanted Herm Edwards to do well at Arizona State.
14: Did you?
15: I did. Only because
14: I don't think I thought at all about it.
15: I like Herm Edwards, and I thought it was a fun story. And by the way, it also gave me reason to watch. This is before, because it started. I don't think betting was legal yet in Ohio, the online betting stuff.
14: Uh-huh.
15: But it gave me reason to stay up late and watch more football to root for Arizona State when they were playing in the football after dark and all that kind of crap. But yeah, it didn't work out.
14: Well, they're hoping Cincinnati does that this works out again. They had $7.1 million in effective cap space, but this restructuring gives them a little bit more flexibility. The trade for Dexter Lawrence, I think, was the key to their offseason because the 10th overall pick would have been fun, I think, as a project, but you don't have time for this. This has to be a win now team, and that does this. So the biggest question in the NFL for me is, can Joe Burrow, healthy, take the Bengals to their Super Bowl? Or can deliver Cincinnati their first Super Bowl?
15: He said it's the most talented team he's been on in the NFL this year. This team has more talent than any NFL team he's been on before, and that's a team that went to the Super Bowl we're talking about.
14: The Rams are obviously the most talented team.
15: Right.
14: But next most talented, you can have a conversation for the Cincinnati Bengals.
15: I'm trying to think.
14: With the additions they made defensively, with who they've got on the offensive side of the ball,
15: right.
14: The offensive line, I think, will probably be their biggest question, because not only do you have to run block, but you've got to keep Joe Burrow upright.
15: Got to keep him healthy. Yes,
14: but
15: absolutely.
14: I would contend other AFC teams have just as many, have just as important or glaring questions with other units.
15: Denver, New England, Baltimore, Kansas City. You got question marks about Mahomes. Mm-hmm. You've got a very aged Travis Kelce. Need a receiver still, probably can't. Yep, you might be right about that. That right there is a hot, hot, hot take.
14: Yeah,
15: but
14: you
15: can't. Right.
14: You got to have gloves when you handle that thing.
15: I think that's right, though.
14: Cincinnati's going to be doing their mandatory mini camp on the 16th. So if my calendar in front of me is correct, that's on Tuesday. So they'll all be down in Cincinnati, and it'll probably be a, hey, we're ready to go, win it now.
15: Yeah.
14: And they should be. It's funny hearing Jamar Chase last week was asked about Myles Garrett in the trade. He's like, we don't really care. And they shouldn't.
15: No.
14: Lamar Jackson had a great response to it where he was happy for Miles. And he was also worried that Jared Verse.
15: Yeah.
14: Because Jared Verse is a great player. And I think that is the talk about the trade. I don't think matters until the Jared Verse addition happens, because they're not making the trade unless you're getting a player like Jared Verse.
15: Right, but this is one of those things with the Verse and the Garrett trade. All I say, look at it in 2 years. See where Miles is at in 2 years, and see who the Browns get with their picks, how they develop, and see what Jared Verse looks like in 2 years.
14: I want to ask friend of the program, Mr. Leaper, who says in the YouTube chat, he doesn't have the power that LeBron has. I think he's referencing Joe Burrow in the Bengals front office.
15: Yes, he adds.
14: Mike Brown is finally so old that the front office is finally free to be smart. That part I agree with, but LeBron, I don't think, has the kind of pull with the Lakers that Joe Burrow does with the Bengals.
15: Not anymore. I don't think LeBron may
14: at one
15: have.
14: Point had the pull with the Lakers, had at one point the pull with the Heat, at one point had pull with the Cavs.
15: Yes.
14: Does not have that anymore relative to the kind of sway Joe Burrow does. And if he does, shame on whoever's the front office asking that. Now, where could LeBron end up in this offseason? He'll be a free agent. We'll get into that coming up in a little bit. But finally, a quarterback situation in Cleveland that I can get on board with?
15: Mm.
14: That's next. Sports Saturday on The Fan.
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14: Yes, you are. Reeser and Tito until 1 o'clock. We'll step aside for Westwood 1 Sports Radio. And then at 3:40, Reds pregame. Looking to bounce back from last night's debacle against the Diamondbacks. Cincinnati will host Arizona at 4:10, but 3:40 will be the time for Reds pregame coverage. You also got Cincinnati Reds baseball on the Fan tomorrow after the Fan Sports Sunday folks get off the air. So, big red machine on the big stick.
15: Yeah, I don't call it big red machine. They've been so, it's been so
14: they have
15: bad.
14: Not been the big red machine at all.
15: No.
14: There was hope at the beginning of the season, but I think injuries and poor performance have...
15: The bullpen's been terrible.
14: Sunk that.
15: Terrible.
14: Was that known going into the season? I don't remember hearing concern for the Reds' arms.
15: But the fact that they've had so many injuries, and we knew Hunter Green was going to be out, but the starting pitching has had injuries and has forced them to, has turned the lights on for the cockroaches that are the bullpen this year. And so it's been more evident they needed more of the bullpen than I thought they would need. And so I think that's been part of the issue.
14: Would the Red Legs be in on a big arm at the deadline?
15: I think they're, knowing the Reds,
16: Reds a buyer?
14: Well, yeah.
15: I think the Reds will go the more conservative route and they'll probably still sell.
14: Because Cincinnati is 10.5 back of the Brewers. I would think that, so the Guardians right now are a half game out of first place, the White Sox. If the Reds were in a similar position in the NL Central, I would say Cincinnati go get Skubal.
15: Yeah.
14: And don't worry about signing him.
15: I'll tell you the other guy I'd want to get.
14: Get him for a rental.
15: They are just three games out of the final wild card spot, the Reds are. And okay. Every year I say this for the last few years, just make a call and see what it takes to get Mike Trout. I know he's...
14: That's so weird, the Mike Trout. It's so weird to think about Mike Trout now. It's even in 10 years, I think it's going to be a weird career retrospective.
15: Yeah.
14: because one of, if not the best player for a couple seasons, at least, for Mike Trout,
15: yeah.
14: Where you looked at it and said, there's probably a 5-year stretch, right? Yeah. Where you looked at it and said, best player in baseball, they said Mike Trout.
15: Yeah. After that 5-year stretch, Hall of Famer for sure, they said.
14: And you got nothing. What do you have to show for?
15: Not much. Yeah, nothing. You're right. Yeah.
14: Now, living out in Anaheim's great.
15: Gotta be.
14: Probably.
15: Yeah.
14: I've never lived out there, but I know Ohtani didn't want, well, Ohtani probably didn't move.
15: Not many people move from Anaheim.
14: Wait, Ohtani didn't have to. Ohtani
15: right.
14: Went right up the street.
15: Yeah.
14: What did I tease?
15: Oh, we teased.
14: Oh, tease the Cleveland Browns.
15: Yes, the quarterback situation. Yeah, you had
14: so time. I generally hate the Cleveland Browns, even though I am a Cleveland Browns fan. But right. I appreciate that for Todd Monken, you've got to come in and win football games. You did not sign Deshaun Watson, so mm-hmm. I cannot hang the Watson decision on you. I have to look at this because I can't. There has not been a sports decision that I've disliked more than the Browns signing Deshaun Watson.
15: Okay, I get it, yeah.
14: It is the worst decision in NFL history. The Cleveland Browns sending all of the picks that they did, yes. So the Houston Texans could completely flip their roster in an offseason, mm-hmm. and then the idea that 40-plus women, at least sexual harassment mm-hmm. allegations at the very least, they still said, no, we'll give him the most guaranteed money. And that decision has rippled to where you've lost the best player in your franchise, in the history of your franchise, in Myles Garrett, in my opinion.
15: Yeah.
14: You have lost him because you were unable to be competitive because you did the deal with Watson. And so it's very well deserved the spot the Cleveland Browns are in, but I can't put any of that on Todd Monken. And so he's got Watson because you still have him under contract. He's going to be in your quarterback room. Hopefully this time next year, we're not talking about it anymore. Drinks are on me when that graphic comes out. So the Browns have released Deshaun Watson.
15: Right.
14: But it's Watson, it's Shador Sanders. And for Todd Monken, it's got to be which quarterback gives me the best chance to win right now. So far, it feels like it's trending Deshaun week one. I think that's where it's going to be week one against the Jaguars, Deshaun Watson. I also think that if Shador can continue to make this a competition, it's easier for him to bench Deshaun Watson rather than bench Shador in favor of Watson.
15: You're right. Yeah, the way they've got the order set up, mm-hmm. the way it's all trending, as you say, makes a lot of sense. That is smart. It is. It's so stupid that that's a smart move. And what I mean by that is that the fact that has to be the smart move, like that is the right move to make, but it's so bad they've gotten that situation where that is the right move to make.
14: The Browns will be a top 5 pick.
15: Yeah.
14: So they'll have their pick, and then the pick they got from the Rams in exchange for Myles Garrett probably be like 30
15: it'll
14: or 32, 31.
15: Whatever it'll be, yes.
14: It'll give them the ability, if they want to move up one spot, to get their quarterback. I think that puts them in an advantageous situation there. But for the quarterback situation right now, Todd Monken talked about any potential negatives into taking this quarterback battle, which on Thursday he was not ready to name a starter. And if he doesn't have a starter ready to name, don't rush it in June.
15: Yeah.
14: Monken talking about taking it into potentially training camp.
18: I think he's excited to play again and to play at a high level. He puts a lot of pressure on himself. So when he's not right or he makes a mistake, he's great at owning it, but it's okay. We're human. We're going to make mistakes. You're not going to play flawless. Well, I don't see it that way. It would be if I didn't think either one of them were capable of starting. It would feel different if I didn't feel like their progression hadn't gotten to this point where I think they both can start and play winning football. I'm convinced of it. I'd say it if I didn't. I can't decide now because I think both have earned the opportunity to continue to compete once we put the pads on.
14: Last part's the most important. They've both earned the opportunity to compete, so continue the competition. I think it makes them both better. I think if Watson, there's a situation where if Watson plays well enough and they stink, probably if Watson plays well and they stink,
15: mm-hmm.
14: they're going to stink. You can trade Watson at the deadline to a team that might need a quarterback, right? There's option. You are providing yourself with options so much so that you might come out of this in a good spot if you're Todd Monken. Now, the Browns are still going to be they're still bad. You're still building the Brook Park. But yeah. Monken in his first season can maybe paint this turd a couple shades of gold.
15: But that's where you get into the situation, though, Reese. Who gives you the best chance to win? Yeah, it's Watson. Does Watson give you a chance to contend for the division? And if he doesn't, then I don't care how much you win. If you can't win your division or contend for your division, then hell, I play Sanders. And if I suck, I get a higher draft pick. And I know what I have in Sanders, and now Watson's gone.
14: But see, the thing with that is if you've got the high draft pick, then you're picking a quarterback. Probably.
15: Sure.
16: But at least you know.
14: At least you know.
15: What if you go 8-9 with Watson, though? Wouldn't you rather go, as a Browns fan, wouldn't you rather go 3-14 with Sador? So would I.
14: Yeah.
15: With the Steelers, same way. As a Steelers fan.
14: Yeah.
15: I'd much rather go 5-12, I'm giving them two more wins, with Will Howard, than go 9-8 with Aaron Rodgers.
14: Yes. Yeah. Man, that's a weird spot too, right?
15: Yeah. These
14: Pittsburgh Steelers, because they've never done that.
15: What's the thing the last couple of years? They keep on. Yeah, you're right. They have not embraced the full rebuild.
14: And that's where, when you talked about trading Myles Garrett, there was talk about trading Denzel Ward. And I think for Monken, it can't be a situation where you're thinking about losing.
15: Yeah.
14: And I think if you had traded Ward, that's the front office telling you, hey, we're going to take this year off. And for Monken in his first season, I don't think he's got any desire to do that. Now, I think he signed a 5-year deal. And I would hope they give him the full five, because you just, I don't know how, they extended Kevin Stefanski, I think.
15: Yeah, I think they did too, yeah.
14: They should not.
15: This is an argument I have, by the way, another argument I had at Morning Juice. I kind of have a lot of arguments. It's not like I got issues. But is there if let's say Monken goes 1-16 this year, do they fire him?
14: No.
15: I don't think so either.
14: No, whatever the record is, they won't fire him after this season. Right. And I think that's the right play.
15: Me too.
14: Because this roster wasn't really put together by him. He had one draft where he could offer some input.
15: That was the argument. I said
14: Andrew Berry, I don't think should be the GM of this team, but he's got an opportunity now to stack two draft classes and dig himself out of this Watson hole.
15: Now, if they go 3-14 and he looks incompetent, like he's overmatched, I could see him fire. If it looks like
14: Andrew Berry, no.
15: Not Andrew Berry. I'm talking about Monken. If Monken goes 3-14 and he makes so many bad decisions that it looks like this guy can never be, is not anywhere near it, I could see it happening. But if they go, like, even if they go 1-16, but he doesn't have any kind of, like, holy crap, why was he going for it on 4th-and-19 at his own 30-yard line? Nothing like that. No matter what his record is, I think he's here at least for next year, the following year.
14: Yeah.
16: Here's also a scenario you don't want to discuss. Say they go 9-8. Barely missed the division, but with, you know, Watson, but things look on their up and up. Guess what's coming up next season? The contract talk.
15: Yeah.
14: I hate that so much, Nate, but you can't, it's because of what we do. You can't avoid that conversation. And I don't think they'll find themselves in it, because I don't think it'll be that bad.
15: You can't resign Deshaun Watson.
16: Then what's the point of playing him?
15: I'm with you on that. I'm saying you cannot. Even if Deshaun wins the Super Bowl.
14: It's two different conversations, right? Because you have to afford Todd Monken, as the first year as a head coach, the ability to play the guy he thinks gives him the best chance to win. Almost for Monken, contract be damned.
15: Yeah.
14: Money be damned, because it ain't his money.
15: Right.
14: He's trying to win football games. He's trying to do it now. He's got to tear down a culture of losing.
15: Yeah.
14: He's got guys in the locker room that he has to look at and say, I'm trying to do the best job for you. I'm trying to win football games.
15: Mm-hmm.
14: That's the only thing that matters to Monken, or at least the only thing that should matter to Todd Monken. I hate that, but I hate being in this spot. That's why I preface this whole Browns discussion with the Watson thing's the worst.
15: Deshaun leads them, say, to a playoff win, all right? And then he comes back and the Browns sign him to a major deal. 5 years again, $250 guaranteed. They do it. And then more allegations happen, or he tears his Achilles again.
14: Hey, the Chiefs gave Patrick Mahomes a bunch of money. We'll discuss that next, Sports Saturday on The Fan.
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14: The Watson thing makes me so unreasonably angry. I was looking at, you know, what it's Spotrac, just the contracts, and yeah, you can play around with it.
15: Oh,
14: I've done so much fantasy cutting of Deshaun Watson that it's kind of unhealthy.
15: Yeah,
14: and then I look around the league, and I see up on the TV screen that Baker Mayfield's not close to a contract extension with the Tampa Bay Buccaneers, and that he could become a free agent next season. And I wonder, I just wonder, like, they're dumb enough,
15: are they?
14: The Browns?
15: Are they smart enough to sign Baker?
14: I think at this point in his career, it would be a very bad decision.
15: Yeah.
14: But it'll be interesting to see what happens with that. Patrick Mahomes isn't going anywhere in Kansas City. Like, this is much we know. They added 2 years to his deal earlier in the week. He's tied to Kansas City through 2033 at a value of 5.5 $504.75 billion, or million dollars. First contract valued at over $500 million in NFL history. New money on the deal is $239 million. After his rookie deal, the Chiefs have spent more than $680 million on Mahomes from 2022 to 2033 will be the total amount of new money they've given him. I would say it's been worth it.
15: Yeah.
14: What this also tells me with the extension or with the added years, added money, they're confident he's going to go week one against the Denver Broncos. They have the first Monday Night Football game of the season. He's progressed from 7-on-7 to 11-on-11. I think the Chiefs are also one of several teams that have done mandatory minicamp this past week.
15: Right.
14: So it kind of remains to be seen how he'll look in training camp. But I think this, at least to me, says he's going to return to being the final boss in the AFC.
15: Do you think that came into play at all when they were doing the scheduling for the NFL? When they figured,
14: absolutely.
15: Because, you know, Nick's coming off an injury, Mahomes coming off an injury, yep. And they're banking on both of them being there because, no offense to Justin Fields, I don't think they'd schedule the Chiefs on the first Monday night game if they thought Justin Fields would be under center for the Chiefs.
14: Yeah, I agree. I think Mahomes thing, I think the Mike Vrabel thing.
15: Yeah.
14: Added to where some of the Patriots primetime games. Yeah, I think all of that is factored in when they do they put together the schedule puzzle. Just because I think we do need to do a public service, like stay hydrated out there today. There's a lot going on in Columbus. I think if you're looking to go inside the Outer Belt, downtown's got the Arts Festival.
15: Yeah.
14: Buckeye Country Superfest has been going on for a couple hours now. I think their headline act goes on at 9 o'clock. So hydrate if you're out there. Put on some sunscreen. The Tri-Village area's got the Tour to Grandview. And then, Nate, I think you said there were a couple of great local acts that were going to be playing at the Arts Festival near Kosai?
16: Yeah, near Kosai, Bicentennial Park, all that area. I've got four if you're heading down there this weekend. If you're going down right now, go check out Friends with Elephants. They're at 1:30 on the Bicentennial stage. Zoo Trippin' will be playing that stage at 6:30 tonight. Karate Coyote will be at Genoa Park at 8. And if you're going down tomorrow, go see the band Server at 1:45 on the Rich Street stage.
14: This after a day like yesterday where you had a little over 1,000 people at Bridge Park for the soccer celebration.
15: Right.
14: Like, this is one of those times out of the year where your attention span is pulled in so many different directions.
15: Yeah.
14: Which is why I'm very interested to see how the NBA and the NHL finals do. It's good, I think, for both leagues that they put them back on ABC. Mm-hmm. So it's accessible with rabbit ears. It's good that they've both been very compelling series.
15: Right.
14: But like, Tito, I think of my weekend and just how many different directions you get pulled into.
15: There's a lot. And not to mention the yard work.
14: You know what I mean? Is that on your list this weekend? Because I should do weeds, so I probably will tomorrow.
15: Yeah.
14: But do you have any on the honey-do list?
15: I've had a pile of mulch in my driveway for a while now. That's got to get
14: done. How long has it sat there?
15: About a week. It's got to get done. I mean, look, it didn't help that I was working,
14: That's putting it mildly.
15: Yeah, it's...
14: That's true. You did do Juice and Buckeye Show Thursday and Friday. Yeah. How did they con you into that?
15: They did. Well, first of all, they just asked. Look, Reese, you know, look, if they... I've told people this. I would do 3 shows a day if they'd let me. I don't care. I love hearing myself talk. And I love doing this. I would do 3 shows a day if they'd let me. So it's always, they know that about me. They know, they say, can you do this? Always yes.
14: I'll say this. We're on for another 5 minutes and then it's Westwood One Radio. Like, I think Nate could just leave your microphone on.
15: Yeah.
14: And let you go until 3:40. That's when Reds Diamondbacks have their pregame that we are contractually obligated to air.
15: Right.
14: So there's baseball on the fan this afternoon in game 2 between Arizona and Cincinnati. First pitch from Great American Ballpark 4:10, but Reds will be on the fan at 3:40. For the Cleveland Guardians, it's game 2 of a 3-game set against the Tigers. Tarek Skubal's back after they removed loose bodies from his elbow.
15: I don't.
14: Which was the first time I'd ever heard that phrase.
15: Yeah, that sounds very SVU-ish to me.
14: They found some loose body. Like, yeah. How if you're Skubal, probably elbow discomfort.
15: Yeah.
14: Get an MRI. Doctor comes back with, there's loose bodies in there. There's what?
15: Yeah. Has anyone seen your daughter? Sorry.
14: You're never sorry. You apologize on the air more than anybody on this station, and you are sorry for none of it.
15: That's fair. That's also fair.
14: Chris reminded me about the UFC fight that's taking place tomorrow night at 8 o'clock.
15: Is it the one at the White House?
14: Fighting on the White House lawn. And I think you have to have Paramount Plus to get that.
15: Probably.
14: And Conor McGregor apologized for absolutely nothing. That's you.
15: That's me. Conor McGregor.
14: I'm sorry.
15: Radio.
14: No. No, you're not. I'm not sorry for a damn thing you say on this station. I do not think there's anything that could get me to purchase Paramount Plus. And I was a Yellowstone fan, but right. It wore on me. And I know there's like Yellowstone spinoffs, and so I won't do that.
15: See, I'm the sucker because I may have a Paramount Plus, but I have no idea if I do.
14: You don't know.
15: I don't know what I have. And I probably got multiple ones. I don't know. I don't know if I've got, I think I do have Peacock. I know that. I don't know if I have HBO Max or not.
14: Peacock's got all the World Cup games too. I saw that yesterday.
15: Yeah.
14: Which is smart because one of the things that I love about what the Guardians are dealing with right now is Major League Baseball's got their games, so it's available MLB TV. You get it on your phone. So if you are out and you want to check up on the Guardians, just put the phone up.
15: There you go.
14: Like it does make it very easy to do both the socializing or the yard work or anything else, and also keeping track of your teams. We did not get to what Ohio State basketball is doing in a very ambitious non-conference schedule.
15: Yeah.
14: So they're opening in Salt Lake City against BYU. They've got the CBS Sports Classic every season. They're finalizing an agreement to play Vanderbilt for a home-and-home starting in 2026, or starting this upcoming season in Columbus, and then in Nashville in 27-28. Now, this is actually a legitimate reason to go play basketball in Nashville.
15: Yes.
14: You got the paycheck for Valentine's Day playing Virginia there. This non-conference thing makes sense. It's Kansas for the CBS Sports Classic, and then they've got Notre Dame, and then they begin a home-and-home with UConn.
15: They're at UConn.
14: I love this ambitious scheduling.
15: Oh, me too. It follows that whole Izzo model, which I love. And I think that's why Michigan State's always so ready for the Big Ten and NCAA tournament, because they do things like this. And so, yeah, I'm glad that Diebler's... By the way, Diebler might be on the Buckeye Show Monday. He might be.
14: Featuring Jeff Thidoff and co-host?
15: No. That's a tough subject right there. I can talk to you about it off the air. But no, it'll be... I think it's Fontana doing it with Murph, Patrick Murphy.
14: But Jake Diebler...
15: might be a guest on the show on Monday.
14: That would be exciting. Joel Justice was a assistant coach, or Joel Justice is at Vanderbilt.
15: Yeah, was he here. Left,
14: yeah, was at Ohio State. Did Jake didn't play at Vanderbilt?
15: Oh, I don't know. But that's a good question. I don't think he played at Vanderbilt.
14: He might have coached there. Might have been an assistant.
15: Video coordinator or something there.
14: One of those types of things. All right. Well, Tito was fun.
15: Always.
14: I can't do this next Saturday with you because we'll be doing 971 The Race. Or we're doing the Fan 5K, 971TheRace.com for that. But everybody.
15: We talk to you live out there?
14: Maybe. All right. Next Saturday on The Fan.
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28: You heard the call there on Fox. Of course, part of the U.S.'s win last night to start off the World Cup, of course, on the absolute right foot. Awesome showing from the U.S. men's national team. Alex Gould, Austin Huff with you here on Westwood One Sports. Coming up in 20 minutes, we'll talk some NBA. Dan Favale going to join us. It'll be good to get his insight on NBA Finals Game 5 tonight down in San Antonio. 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Shout out to a couple of you already chiming in over there. Do want to talk a lot of World Cup, though, to start the hour before we get back into the finals. And you heard one of them. That was actually the second goal from Florian last night. He was absolutely sensational in the U.S.'s win. You know, Christian Pulisic in the first 45 minutes, he got subbed out at halftime. But he looked as good as we've seen Pulisic look in a U.S. men's national team uniform, period. And look, I don't want to overreact, as I told you, Austin. You know, we'll find out as the group stage continues. Does Australia do that to Paraguay? Does Turkey do that as well? Is Paraguay just a really, really bad team? Or was the U.S. that good? And I think the first half was about as good as you could expect, though, an overall performance. It was a dominating performance. They attacked right away, which is, I think, why, as someone that, much like you, is a pretty casual soccer fan that gets behind the country and gets involved in the World Cup, and it's a blast. I think the casual fan could recognize, though, and what happened in that first half, which was the U.S. was able to pounce on them and be aggressive early and be the attacking team.
29: Yeah, and, you know, yeah, admittedly, hand raised, I am a casual, but I think a lot of the things that I see in other sports play into this sport, and that being, if Paraguay is the worst team in the World Cup, then U.S. needed to go in and beat them convincingly, which they did. So, like, even if they are bad, the U.S. did what they were supposed to do. And, you know, I feel like it's a lot of times we're like, well, yeah, but they whooped up on a bad team. So what? There were many World Cups where we would see a U.S. men's national team play down to their opponent or be that worst team in, you know, the group.
28: Sure.
29: But not this year, at least based off of, you know, the first game. And I don't want to read too much into it, but I'm going to, because it's the only thing we have so far. You know, I'm excited, and I think U.S. fans should be excited that it wasn't just a win. It was a pretty convincing one where they pressed early. They just looked like a different men's national team. Like, they looked Like, they were aggressive and hungry. Even late in the game, when Paraguay scored to make it 3-1, it was like, oh no, okay, there is like still plenty of time for Paraguay to get back in this game. You were wondering, like, is U.S. losing some juice here? But then and this is where it helps being on home turf. You started hearing the crowd just get behind U.S., and you did see their play pick up. And obviously, they put the final nail in the coffin in the 97th minute there in stoppage time, which was just an exclamation mark on what I thought was a really good performance. And I you say what you want to say about, you know, their opponent and if they were good or not. I don't care, because we've seen the contrary to what the U.S. gave us last night.
28: Yeah.
29: And it's good to finally be on this side of it.
28: And it really was the perfect result, though. I mean, from a play the group stage game, if you will, knowing that you got Australia on Friday and then you wrap up with your toughest opponent in group stage, which is going to be Turkey. The fact that not only did you get the win, but from a goal differential, we all know if there's ties, it's going to come down to goal differential if you want to win the group, etc. And now you got +3 in scoring and goal differential, I should say. So that's massive. Like that last goal, I know they were never going to lose the game, but the goal in the 97th minute there from Reina was awesome. And that one was a hell of a goal, but also was huge for the goal differential game that you might have to play depending on what happens. As we said later tonight, I think midnight Eastern, so Sunday, but 11 in the central time zone, 10 out west, is going to be Australia and Turkey. And so that'll be one match among others that I'm going to watch today after. And that'll be after NBA Finals Game 5. So you can watch both. It won't interfere. I want to see what Turkey and Australia look like, knowing that the U.S. has Australia moving forward. I'll give you the latest odds, though, Austin, moving forward over at BetMGM for Team USA after the win last night. So the U.S. now, as you expect, even more of a favorite to win Group D. They were +125 favorites to come out of Group D prior to the match last night. They're now -200 to win Group D. That's what the goal differential will do for you. That's what obviously already having one win in your back pocket will do. They're -5,000 to now get out of group play. It's unbettable at -5,000. There's no reason to make that bet, but the chance of them not getting out of group play are almost not possible at this point in time, just based off of the goal differential where they're at. And again, it would have been an absolute embarrassment on home soil to not get out of this group. And then they're now 33-1. If you want to dream big, Austin, 33-1 to win the World Cup.
29: Yeah.
28: I think we all know that.
29: Why shouldn't we? You know, we're Americans.
28: Yeah. You know, yeah. They're not going to win the World Cup, but I want to see how far they can go, obviously, right? I think most likely my prediction is they're out in the round of 16. They get eliminated there. I think we all know right now we're only a couple matches into this thing. We still haven't seen France play. Mbappe, France is my pick, by the way, to win the entire World Cup. Mbappe is absolutely incredible. Can't wait to watch him play. Argentina's the defending champs. They haven't even played yet. England hasn't played yet. Spain hasn't played. Portugal. I mean, all the favorites haven't even played a match yet. So, you know, I'll be the guy that pumps the brakes a little bit there. I'm fired up for U.S. The watch party we were at last night was awesome. And it's cool to see everybody rally around. It's one of those times where it always unifies people, and it's just neat, even whether you're a diehard soccer fan or not. But, you know, I'm not gonna get too unrealistic with it. But they looked really strong. As good as you could possibly ask for, though, for the U.S. one match in.
29: Okay, then I will play the counter of that, and I will get overly optimistic about it. This team is
28: make a bet.
29: The greatest
28: go to bet and put your money
29: soccer.
28: Where your mouth is. Go ahead and put your money where your mouth is. Make that wager. Then go for it.
29: Mm-hmm. Well, I'll tell you why this team is different than any other team we have seen before, and it starts at the top with our head coach, or should I say, our head croach. Because this dude looks exactly like Russell Crowe. I want to talk about our gladiator leader, this unhinged, nice guy, this master and commander with a beautiful mind is the difference maker. we've had coaches in the past who have made us Les Miserables, but this guy is not that, and I am here for it, okay? Mauricio, I believe his name is, okay? He's an American gangster, and I appreciate him. Okay, this is you think you're going to beat Team USA? Noah way. All right, you're welcome to the land of the bad. This is going to be a good year for this. And last night, you thought it, what was going to be L.A. Confidential was L.A. Public. USA is here, and they're ready to wake this sleeping dog. All right, they showed proof of life last night. And if you think they're not going to win, you're living a body of lies, folks. Okay.
15: Woohoo! USA! Oh, USA! Man. USA! USA! USA!
29: Yeah, hell yeah. Hell yeah, Homer. This is the prize fighter. There's no way back, okay? This is something about Mystery Alaska. I don't know, all right? Look, I'm just trying to fit as many Russell Crowe movies into this little rant as I can, and that is what you got with Team USA. I am so ready. I am so ready for this team. I'll probably be living this high for the next 3 days.
28: Yeah, we got till Friday.

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1: Kansas City, Algeria's out in Lawrence, and Argentina and Messi have already been here for a week or so. And so it's been cool just to see everybody kind of come together from different cultures, and it's been really neat, man. And that's something only the World Cup, maybe the Olympics as well, but really the World Cup, the Olympics, I don't think you get the traveling the way you do for this, right? Like, yes, everybody competes,
2: right?
1: The World Cup, like the Olympics, you don't have this many fans traveling to, you know, Sochi or whatever, right? Like, you just don't,
2: right,
1: see that.
2: Right, right.
1: Where, you know, that's more parents and stuff, right, that are out there and some fans, whereas for the World Cup, I mean, there's 100,000 fans from some of these countries that flying in to the United States, right? And that are going to travel around. And you've got German fans that are road tripping from Auburn, Alabama to watch a friendly now all the way across the country to take in these matches. It's been really cool.
2: Yeah. No, you see it all the time. You know, people taking the 310 to Yuma for the greatest beer run ever, from Broken City to Mystery Alaska. It, you know, there really is no way back. It's just it's the total sum of us. And it's cool. I really think that Team USA is the Cinderella, man. They're a beast.
1: It's quite the catalog for Russell Crowe. What has he been in, 100 movies? My goodness.
2: I'd look a lot more than I expected. That was I was trying to find a way to work in the Pope's Exorcist, but you might need to give me a few more segments in the show.
1: You could have tied in like Exorcise the Demons for the U.S. somehow. I could have tied it in there or something like that.
2: Well, I
1: that might be it.
2: You know, maybe I'm just Craven the Hunter. I don't know. That's
1: I've never heard of that movie forced. In my life.
2: Neither have I.
1: No, Mauricio, especially with the fit that he had last night, looked exactly like Richie in American Gangster, the Russell Crowe character. Like 100%. Yeah. Everybody was doing the same thing. I was with a group of people. Everybody had the same reaction right away. Because at first I'm like, hey, our coach kind of looks like a little bit of a slop. He's got like the shirt. He's just got very casual. You know, the coach is all in a suit and tie and everything. But you know what? It works, man. Although hasn't he already said that he doesn't want to coach the national team after the World Cup? Like, this is it. And he's done. He's going back over. He's done. So it's kind of funny how that's happening already.
2: Well, then good. You know what? Good. Then this is our last run with our guy. You know, like, I feel like let's do it. Like, one and done. If there was ever a time to play for your coach, it's now. Okay, so I think they should do it.
1: We're all obviously Team USA here, but is there, we mentioned in the Sounds of the Week last segment how, you know, one city's kind of getting behind Algeria because they're in their town for their base camp. Is there any other country, of course, when they're not playing the US or whatever, is there another country for whatever reason it may be, the food, the people, the team, whatever, a certain player that like you're really into watching or that you will quote unquote also be rooting for a little bit? Is there any other country you're getting behind?
2: That's a good question. I think I watch the rest of the World Cup just based off of like the way I watch, say, like the NBA or really the NFL, because as a Titans fan, I kind of have to watch the NFL this way, but outside of watching my own team, I'll watch the best teams, right? Like I'll watch the best matchups. And for me, that's obviously the Spains of the world, the Frances, the Englands, Portugal. I would like to see them play just to see the best of the best play,
1: 100%.
2: See how they play and how different it compares to the style that the US plays. However, based off of the viral videos that I have seen on the internet over the last week and a half, I think I'm becoming a Scotland fan because the Scots have taken over Boston and it is hilarious. I saw a video where they found the slide that Boston cop went bouncing in and around out of, you know, that one playground. It's that metal slide. You saw the video where the Boston cop just comes shooting out of that slide. They found the slide and went to it and a guy came down playing the bagpipes in that slide. So I think now I have to cheer for Scotland. It's okay. I'm like, 15% Scottish to begin with, so I, you know, it is kind of in a way my homeland. So Scotland, I am behind you outside of you playing Team USA.
1: I did see the video at 6:30 in the morning.

0: or whatever, the person that had Airbnb across the street for them. Have you seen that on social media where they,
1: yeah,
0: they,
1: where they're playing the bagpipes
0: and they're playing at 6:20, playing bagpipes at 6:20 in the morning. Yeah. I'm with you on the star players. I think that's exactly right. For me, that's what, for example, for me, it's France only because of Mbappe, right? Like he, to me, is unbelievable to watch play soccer. And then, yeah, you know, Messi, for obvious reasons, we're talking about maybe the greatest soccer player of all time. And so Messi and Argentina, the defending champs, his last World Cup, we think. Like, I'm selfishly hoping we get a quarterfinal, Portugal, Argentina, Ronaldo, Messi. You know how insane that would be? And that selfishly would be at Arrowhead or at Kansas City Stadium, as FIFA makes them call it during the World Cup. That ticket, we were talking about the Knicks game. That ticket, if it's a quarterfinal and it's Messi versus Ronaldo, that ticket's probably $5,000 just to get in the building.
1: Yeah, probably. Yeah, because it's, I mean, you'd be hard-pressed to find a better matchup, right? Like, and it's just two of the world's greatest going at it. It would be worth it. Our guy, Grant, behind the scenes on the board, he did want to clarify that our head croach, you know, the man with the iron fists, didn't deliberately state that he wants to stop coaching USMNT, United States Teenage Mutant Ninja Turtles, after the World Cup. He did, but his contract does expire at the end of summer, and he did express interest that he does. You know, he would
0: He said he wants to go back to Europe. I think this is it. He really wants to go back to Europe. Yeah. I think this is it.
1: So we gotta enjoy Russell Crowe while we have him as our head coach.
0: That's right.
1: And just, you know, hopefully this is it. Hopefully, the weight of the games, you know, doesn't overshadow the tenderness of this winter's tale. And we get a really great play.
0: You're too deep in the Russell Crowe category, the catalog now. too deep in his catalog of movies. Some of these I legit have never ever heard. You could be making up movie names at this point just to make it fit. I don't know if you're even telling the truth. These could be made up.
1: So you don't know about The Quick and The Dead, or maybe, well, you know, Thor Love and Thunder. I just didn't know how to work that into a into the bit.
0: Yeah, I don't think that would work. No, that would be difficult. He's Austin Huff. He's going to continue to look at Russell Crowe movie names in the IMDb page for Russell Crowe. Up next, we're going to get into some NBA finals. We could have a team clinch a championship tonight down in San Antonio, I should say. Dan Favale from Bleacher Report going to join us next here on Westwood One Sports.
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0: 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Alex Gold, Austin Huff with you on a Saturday, getting set for Game 5 of the NBA Finals, perhaps championship night for the Knicks. They could clinch tonight. We're going to talk more about that in just a minute with Dan Favale of Bleacher Report, host of the Hardwood Knox podcast. We've had him on throughout the NBA postseason. Want to ask him, I think, right out of the gate about, you know, who was most to blame for that collapse the other night and what has to change tonight if the Spurs are to force a Game 6 on Tuesday night. There was some NBA news during the break. I don't want to make a huge deal about this because we are talking about a misdemeanor, but TMZ is reporting that James Harden was arrested early Saturday morning and charged with the unlawful carrying of weapons. The arrest here from the article says it went down in Texas. According to authorities, he was caught with a handgun in his vehicle. It was allegedly in plain sight, not being carried in a holster. His charge is a misdemeanor. He was released on bond. He has a court date scheduled for June 22nd, and his bond terms ban him from possessing any firearm, ammunition, or other weapon, and from using, possessing, or consuming any alcohol, controlled substance, or marijuana unless prescribed by a doc. So James Harden, a little legal trouble. I don't want to make a huge deal about it, Austin. We're talking about a misdemeanor charge still, but James Harden was arrested, sounds like this morning, down in Houston. No word if he was leaving a strip club or anything, but he was arrested.
1: Well, I think that just goes without saying, I'm pretty sure.
0: That's fair. That's probably fair. That's probably fair at this point in time. All right, let's go out to our guest here and get ready to talk about Game 5 of the NBA Finals. We welcome in Dan Favale of Bleacher Report, the Hardwood Knox podcast. Dan, we've had you on throughout the postseason. This could be the last day of the 2026 NBA season. Do you believe, for starters, that the Spurs can actually get this thing to Tuesday night? We can get into the specifics, but is this thing over tonight?
14: I don't think it is, and that might be part of me wishcasting a long series because this series has been incredible, being decided by a total of 8 points. But I think you also really need to give the Spurs credit. They had a win 2 in a row against Oklahoma City to come out of the Western Conference Finals. They've held double-digit leads in all of these games, including leads in the final 2 minutes of all of these games. So they're not the typical inexperienced squad, and being down 3-1 is, of course, different. But the way that they've come out to start games and then kind of petered off, I think if you make just a few tweaks where maybe you get more of Dylan Harper in the second half or more of those three guard lineups, I think that could end up being the difference, especially when you factor in, I know they lost the first two games at home, but home court advantage is certainly a big deal here too.
1: Yeah, well, and tonight the Spurs, I believe, are favored by roughly like 5.5 around there. And I don't know about you, Dan, but watching the second half of Game 4 felt like watching a horror movie to me, right? Like, it was like everything the Spurs would do was just the dumbest thing you could imagine, right? Like, they're randomly tripping when they're running away from the killer, or like investigating a weird noise in the basement, or, you know, running upstairs while being chased. Just anything that you could do dumb, like that someone does in a horror movie, the Spurs seem to have done in that second half, obviously only putting up 30 points. Like, don't they know that they have to shoot these zombie Knicks in the head to kill them? Like, do you see them pulling out in ancient Ouija board today to summon old spirits tonight? Or, like, do you think they play smarter and actually get locked in for this game tonight? Well, staying locked in, I guess I should say, too.
14: I have no doubt that Wemby probably bought some type of Ouija board with him to the Botanical Gardens or wherever he was doing his meditation in advance of this game. So I think they're going to look at, if you go back and watch the second half, while the Knicks did make some good defensive adjustments, including putting OG Anunoby on De'Aaron Fox, the Spurs just didn't generate enough basket pressure, especially with Wemby, when he didn't have the ball. I think he was 1 of 8 at the rim in the second half, and half of those were putback attempts. So you need to get Wemby going downhill as more of a play finisher, and you do have the ball handlers to do that. So I'd like to see more. I'm a Steph Castle guy, but the way the Knicks can abandon him defensively at points, I think we need to see more Fox, Harper, Vassell lineups around Wemby, and that will help open up things in the half court, just so you don't settle, because they took they made a lot of threes in the first half. So I understand why they might think they'd continue to fall in the second half, but they were under more pressure. The Knicks' screen navigation was better. It just felt like their offense was settling, and their defense, there were certainly issues there on their defense, just weird double teams, but it felt more like just an offensive collapse from them overall. And so I think we'll see. It feels like there's some low-hanging fruit for them to clean up. And if they don't, we probably should know whether they do through the first quarter or not. This might be one of those games where you get a sense of, are the Spurs going to do this by the end of the first 12 minutes?
0: What do you think was most to blame, though, for that historical collapse? Because everybody's pointed out De'Aaron Fox and the decision-making not to dribble the ball out and the clock out a little bit there. But, I mean, I think you can make a case. Mitch Johnson certainly carries a huge bit of blame. Victor Wembanyama, who I do think is the best player in the world, he has struggled in this series in the biggest moments.
14: Yeah, there's a ton of blame to go around. I know people want to focus on the De'Aaron Fox moments, but he got a pretty good first half, and he still does things that not even like a Dylan Harper or Steph Castle is going to do yet on the ball, which is like create his own space from the mid-range, what they need. I think the blame ultimately has to fall on Wemby. He looked gassed at the end, and he's playing 44 minutes, so I don't blame him, and that's why I almost want to say Mitch Johnson. I know he's not the guy on the court, but you could look at some of these instances, and we've now seen it on multiple occasions. Why aren't you calling a timeout earlier when the Knicks are on these runs? Why aren't you getting to more of Dylan Harper earlier? Dylan Harper closed, which everyone was happy about, but we probably should have seen the Dylan Harper for Steph Castle swap sooner. And even just, you know, do we need to see Luke Kornet in this series anymore for them? Like, his minutes just haven't been great. You're probably better off, especially if you're going to wind up playing Wemby 40-plus minutes anyway. Can you steal more time with a downsized lineup and Carter Bryant at the five? So I'm going to go with Mitch Johnson. I don't feel great about it, but when you see so many things go wrong for the Spurs, I think it's fair to focus on the coaching aspect of it.
1: We have seen Wemby kind of rise up and play a little bit more aggressive throughout these playoffs, but especially in the NBA Finals. And, you know, you've seen it with, you know, throwing an elbow in Jalen Brunson to the ground, some of which were called for flagrant, some of which were not. But he's also now picking up his latest flagrant in the third quarter the other night. He's won flagrant away from an automatic suspension. Do you think we see a scaled back, at least in terms of aggression, Victor Wembanyama, or do you think he continues to play the way he's been playing throughout the playoffs?
14: I don't think we're going to see like an iota of change from him. You're down 3-1, and so if you somehow pick up a flagrant because you're being so aggressive, but your team wins and you're not available for game six, you'll just have to deal with that when it comes, because the alternative might just be going home. And I think, you know, people are making fun of him now, and certainly they should. You blew a 29-point lead. He was clearly in the Knicks' head during that first half. When you look at, I just point to that moment, not just the Mitchell Robinson flagrant foul, but the Knicks are lucky. Jose Alvarado ended up playing a huge part in that comeback, and I thought he should have been ejected because he tried to lift Wemby up by the legs and just tipped him over. There's no world where that's I don't care that he's like 2 feet shorter. That's not a basketball play, and so they didn't call it. I think we're going to see like kind of the same level of irritants from Victor Wembanyama. And if you get a more passive or less aggressive, or I'll even call it more self-governed Victor Wembanyama, I might argue the Knicks have already won then, because that's part of the Wemby experience. That's part of what I think makes him really good, is he's not afraid. I know people don't like flopping. They don't like the fouling and stuff, but like, he's willing to get his hands dirty as a top five player in this league. And to be honest, I really respect that from him.
0: We're talking to Dan Favale of Bleacher Report. Scott Foster officiating tonight. Your thoughts on that and how that plays out? You know, the media conspiracies about him being the official.
14: The first game that he reffed, right, though, that wasn't too bad. So I'm just not the type of person. I just laugh when fans are just, the refs cost us this game. And it's just like, no, they didn't. Like, you could just point, there's all these missed calls, but you could point to like probably 100 missed things over the course of an NBA game. So the main thing, and I can't remember, I think it was game two, it felt like this, or maybe it was game three. The flow was really disrupted by the whistles on both like sides of it from the Knicks and Spurs perspective. I don't like seeing that. And that might be the hardest thing to wrap your head around as a player or a fan, is just the shift in the way that these games are called, like each game to each game, because you're dealing with different officiating crews. I don't want to see like a ton of, even early on, if you need to have a lighter whistle because you want to keep the game in check, sure. But we don't want to get to a point where there's a ton of fouls called. There's these breaks in play. And that first half of game four specifically too, there was just no flow. The Spurs were hitting all these threes and it still just felt like there was no flow to it. So I'm not going to get too like up about it, but it is Scott Foster. So if they try to leave their stamp early on this game, I would expect social media to probably explode.
1: The series could end tonight, but let's say the series is over right now. Who is your MVP in this series?
14: Oh, man. I'm going to go with OG Anunoby because he just hit one of the biggest shots in NBA, or one of the biggest plays or one of the biggest sequences when you go back to that block on Fox in NBA yeah. Finals history. I get that Jalen Brunson and Towns have these louder peaks and that none of this offensively is possible without Jalen Brunson drawing so much attention, even when he's not making shots. But I think we also kind of overlook the fact that OG Anunoby sort of makes the Knicks defense. You have him guarding De'Aaron Fox. You have him guarding Victor Wembanyama. That is the entire positional spectrum. And so for him to do that, be lights out from three, we've seen him hit some tough jumpers in this series. And I would argue he's probably been the most fearless on the Knicks when it comes to attacking a Wemby-led defense when he is driving to the basket. So it's close enough where if like Karl-Anthony Towns or Jalen Brunson has a 37-point game or hits a game winner that I could see it going to them. And it's certainly a debate, but maybe I'm caught up in that moment, but like what OG did in game four is one of the most insane things I've ever seen while covering this league. So I think it's him.
0: Yeah, where does that one stack up? I know in finals history, we've never seen a comeback like that, but you follow other sports as well. Everybody made the comparison to the Patriots-Falcons 28-3 Super Bowl comeback by the New England Patriots. I said in my lifetime, I think this game we saw a couple nights ago was the second biggest and greatest comeback I've seen in sports, and that's in the last 35 years or so. Where did that one stack up for you?
14: I think I think the only one that could rival it, if we're talking championship stakes, would be the Patriots 28-3 lead, right? Because when you're talking about hockey and baseball, there's just never a lead that big that anyone's going to overcome anyway. So to have that happen on that stage, and also just the story behind it, where the Knicks had erased a 22-point lead in the fourth quarter to open up the Eastern Conference Finals, and they fall behind in all these games, I think that made it even more wild. So I don't know if I'd put it above, because I remember watching that Patriots Super Bowl in real time and not understanding what was happening either. I don't know if you can put it above it just because we still have more games, or at least one more game to play in this series, but it has to, like, 29 points is just, that's insane. And 27 points at halftime, whatever it ended up being, like that's legitimately bonkers. And I've never seen a collapse like that, to a point where when they got it down to 15, I think you started to sense, you look at social media, you felt it in the crowd there, that people just expected the Knicks to win at that point, which in itself is a bizarre thing to think.
1: Well, it kind of reminded me of a game that took place just down the street there in Manhattan, in the Bronx, from Manhattan to the Bronx, was the game five of the 2024 World Series between the Yankees and Dodgers, in that fifth inning where it started with Aaron Judge botching that fly ball. It felt like the Spurs collapse was a lot of which self-inflicted, much like that Yankees fifth inning was, where it a lot of mistakes, and really it was the Dodgers and the Knicks just capitalizing on it, right?
14: Yeah, I guess that's a good point. I don't remember that game too vividly. I think I'm probably just drawn to like the point differentials too much here, where it's like it was 25 points in the Patriots Super Bowl. Yeah. Now this one was 29.
1: Yeah. I believe it was a 5-0 lead the Yankees had that they ended up blowing in that single inning in there. That's what it felt like in it.
14: I'd be interested to know, like, what's the equivalent in baseball or hockey of like the 25-point lead in football and basketball? Like, what is the run margin that would, like, what's, we need to, like, it get a conversion good, yeah. for that. Yeah.
1: Right. Like a money conversion counter scale.
0: I'll let one of you two come up with a conversion scale and let me know when you guys have come up with that. One last thing though, Dan. Do you understand? I think you understand why the Spurs are doing this, but do you have a problem with the Spurs? They're not the first franchise to do this, trying to limit the ticket sales, canceling tickets as of this morning for those on Ticketmaster that don't have a zip code within 150 miles of San Antonio, trying to keep Knicks fans out of the arena tonight.
14: I absolutely love it. I love all this types of gamesmanship stuff. And I think also, like, what it kind of does on the secondary market is it might allow more fans, like the ticket prices won't get as high, so you just get more fans in the area have access to it. But anything, like, remember earlier in the playoffs, Joel Embiid was begging Sixers fans to come to the game against the Knicks, and he was offering to pay for it. I love this type. Anything you could do to just create that competitive advantage that isn't just absolutely unhinged or immoral. And I like the way Knicks fans have traveled these playoffs. I mean, like the Cleveland one was just, it felt like that building was 60% Knicks fans. And that's like, Cleveland's not close either. So I respect what the Spurs are doing there. I'm sure it frustrates like some people who are living in Texas and are Spurs fans and might want to go to the game, but you're down 3-1. I don't think they need to make any apologies. And I absolutely love that mindset. As someone who covers it, I could see being frustrated as a fan that wants to go to the game, but I'd be curious how many Spurs fans this is actually impacting in the grand scheme.
0: Yeah, right. No, I love it as well. The only people I feel bad for, I guess there are some stories out today where Knicks fans flew to San Antonio and their tickets were not canceled till this morning. Now that sucks. Like you paid for your hotel and flight and they're canceling it this morning. That to me, that's messed up. To me, you should just block the initial ticket sale. But if I already bought the ticket, you should not be able to go back and cancel it. Now that to me is where it's messed up.
14: It's definitely messed up. But also, like, if you were, like, you have to, I think at this point, if you're spending that money, bake in, it's like going to a game in the regular season. If it's Knicks versus Warriors, you know that there's a chance, if it's at the Garden, Steph might not play because he's resting or he's injured. You have to take that same calculus. And the scale here is different, obviously, because you're probably shelling out a ton of money. But I would hope that you're in a position to do so if you're, like, you're not taking out a line of equity on your house to go see this game right, in the first place. Right. So as long as we're not seeing stories like that, I have to side with the Spurs here more than the aggrieved fans. And I'm typically a fan first here, but to me, this is like Spurs fan first. And so I love it.
0: There you go. Dan Favale of Bleacher Report, host of the Hardwood Knocks podcast. Thanks as always, man. Enjoy the game tonight.
14: Thank you guys so much. I will talk to you soon. Enjoy the finals.
0: Absolutely.
1: We appreciate it, Dan.
0: Good stuff from Dan there. And yeah, look, I as we said earlier, I'm with you on the fan aspect of it. If I'm a Spurs fan and overall, I like trying to block out the Knicks fans. The only part that I don't like about this is if I paid money for my ticket and I booked my flight and I booked my hotel two nights ago or a night ago, and now it's Saturday morning and you're deciding to do this. That to me is screwed up. I don't care what fan you are or what franchise. That they needed to make that decision earlier. Now you're going to cancel my ticket. I already am in San Antonio. I already spent $1,500 on flights. That's messed up.
1: Yeah, but now they get the tourism revenue, and San Antonio's got a beautiful river walk. You know,
0: I've been there. I like San Antonio
1: restaurants, and you can see the Alamo. Oh, baby, you want to talk about the battles there and the history there? Yeah, so you know, Knicks fans, at the very least, you get more cultured.
0: Yeah, I don't think you should be allowed to cancel my tickets after I bought them. And it's the day of the game. That seems pretty crazy to me. But they'll have a lot of Tex-Mex, as you said, down on the Riverwalk instead.
1: Oh, yeah.
0: All right, up next, let's get to some baseball. This week in baseball, and the Chicago White Sox, and then a guy that you mentioned, Jake Mizorowski, continuing to deal a complete game with 15 strikeouts. Let's talk a little baseball, where we're at in the middle of June right here on Westwood One Sports.
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27: From the Logan AC and Heat Services Weather Center.
28: It's shaping up to be an absolutely beautiful Saturday with plenty of sunshine and warm temperatures all across the area. Highs climbing into the mid-80s today, but you're going to have a lot of sun and a pretty high UV today. So if you're heading outside, make sure you bring your sunscreen. Tonight, we're going to see a couple more clouds roll in, but staying pretty mild with lows in the mid-60s. Tomorrow, we have a chance of rain and storms returning on your Sunday. I'm your 10 Weather Impact Meteorologist, Lily Aldridge, with the 97.1 The Fan.
3: 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BetMGM Game Day continues on Westwood One Sports.
0: That was Jacob Mizorowski, his first strikeout there in the top of the first inning, or a strikeout in the top of the first inning, I should say, over on Brewers.tv. He would have 15 in the game, a complete game outing for the Miz. You heard 105 miles an hour. I believe that's a record for a starting pitcher in baseball, and what he's doing right now is sensational. He burst on the scene last year. Austin, earlier in the show, tried to take claim to him because he played in Nashville and said it must be because all the talent comes out of Nashville. I very quickly reminded Austin that Jacob Mizorowski is actually from the Kansas City area. Thank you very much, out of Blue Springs, Missouri. Anyway, where are you at on Mizorowski, though, bigger picture? Because, like, this is insane to see not only 105 miles an hour, but the domination that he's had since he got into the big leagues, to where, I mean, he hasn't won a Cy Young yet, okay? You know, but he's on the verge of being able to do that here very, very quickly as a big leaguer.
1: Yeah, enjoy it while it lasts. And that's not a knock at Jacob Mizorowski. that's just a knock at the current state of baseball and pitching in baseball. I mean, if you're hitting 104.5 miles per hour on the gun, the fastest recorded pitch by a starting pitcher in the history of baseball, enjoy it. Even despite those terrible City Connect uniforms the Brewers were wearing last night, enjoy it, because and this is not, again, not a knock at Mizrowski. This is just the way baseball happens, is he's going to have elbow surgery at some point. Hopefully not this year. Hopefully not next year. But it is coming. It's the inevitable. It's what happens in baseball. And when you've got a guy that is throwing almost every pitch, I think he hit like something like 50-some pitches in his start, over 100 miles per hour. That's insane. You know, like, you have some starters that wish they could make it 50 pitches into their start. And here he is throwing a complete game, 15K, one-hit gem. And he's throwing that fast. It's absolutely crazy. It's fun to watch. Like, it's awesome to see him just dominate so well at that position. But you have to take it all with a grain of salt. Enjoy it while it lasts, because in this day and age, you have to think there's going to be a point where he misses 6 months to a year out with elbow surgery.
0: Yeah, look, he's a favorite right now over at BetMGM to win the Cy Young at -120. Christopher Sanchez is what, +180, and then there's a huge drop off. Paul Skeens, Shohei sitting at around 15-1. Chris Sale at 20-1. If he stays healthy this year, he's gonna win the Cy Young this year. But I agree with you. Unfortunately,
1: you think so?
0: At some point in time, if he stays healthy, I think he will. Yeah, if he stays
1: because obviously Shohei Ohtani, obviously he got banged up this week in Pittsburgh for, I believe, 3 runs, which is the most runs he's given up in a start this year. Prior to that, it was no one had scored more than 2, but he that raised his ERA to 1.06, I want to say, is his ERA. But I do think it is it's a 2-horse race. It's got to be, right, between those two for the
0: the odds definitely have it shaped as a 2-horse race. It's all about health. Because, you know, I mean, look, just a week or so ago, Aaron Judge was the MVP favorite in the AL, and he gets hurt, and now out of it. You know, he's 150-1. Right. Yordan Alvarez and Bobby Witt Jr. are the two guys atop the AL MVP market. So that's why, I mean, it kind of goes without saying. Mizrowski is the favorite. As long as he stays healthy, I think he's got a great chance to win it, and I would say he's going to win it for the Brewers in his first full season as a big leaguer. But unfortunately, yes, the elbow is going to one day be a problem. I don't know if it's 5 years from now or a year from now.
1: Yeah, well, and speaking of Ohtani, is missing a little bit of time, not in the Dodgers lineup yesterday. It looked like he's going to avoid the IL, but great news for those on the south side of Chicago who are arguably the hottest team in baseball right now. Yeah. Like, this is a team that set the MLB record for most losses in a season just 2 years ago. And here they are, not only just in first place in the AL Central, but this week alone, they took 2 of what was going to be 3 games, but they won 2 games against the Braves. The third game was rained out. And just last night, they absolutely pounded the Dodgers. Now, granted, it's a Dodgers team that is a little banged up, you know, without a few of their key guys, and Teoscar Hernandez and Will Smith, and obviously Shohei was not in the lineup yesterday. But still, I mean, like, just the fact that we're talking about the Sox being competitive, let alone against the 2 best teams in baseball, what the Sox are doing is just absolutely phenomenal. And it's shocking to say that a team from Chicago is in first place and it not be on the north side. The Cubs, for as great as the Sox have been, the Cubs have been that miserable. But you'd got to give credit where credit is due to the Southsiders, man. They've been having one hell of a season, and lately they've been doing it without their star.
0: You're right.
1: Hulk, yeah, of a Japanese player in Mune, who's been on the IL for the last few weeks. So it's really pretty incredible.
0: Yeah, don't forget, by the way,

0: BetMGM. All right, coming up next here on Westwood One Sports, let's get back into the NBA Finals a little bit and what we expect tonight. Including
1: this is Westwood One Sports.
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11: 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I was type 2 diabetic and I was severely overweight. 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
16: Brunson gets it, fires up a three. Shot no good. The tip, it's gone! It's gone! It's gone! With 1.2 remaining, Knicks take the lead. OG Anunoby, and it's 107-106. 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
0: That tip in from OG, one that I don't think any of us are going to forget for a very long time. Certainly, Knicks fans will never forget that tip in. That call from Mike Breen over on ESPN. It is 2 o'clock out east here on BetMGM Game Day, Westwood One Sports. Alex Gould, Austin Huff with you. We will talk some more NFL coming up in about 20 minutes. Some of the headlines of the week. You guys can always interact with us on YouTube and Twitch. Just search BetMGM tonight. You can watch the show. We got the YouTube chat pulled up over there. Also, at Alex Gould, at Austin Huff on Instagram and X, plus call and text 310-840-4910. 310-840-4910. Yeah, that's a tip-in that goes down forever in history. This entire Knicks team has a chance to go down in history tonight. In Game 5, they could wrap it all up in San Antonio. But as you mentioned over at BetMGM, Austin, the Spurs are 5.5-point favorites tonight. And I kind of agree with our guest, Dan Favale. Like, I think despite the devastating nature of blowing a 29-point lead, while I think it did cost them the series, if that makes sense, I don't think they lose tonight, though. I don't think the Knicks clinched it tonight. I actually like the Spurs to win this evening because they have actually outplayed the Knicks. That's the crazy thing in this series. They really have. But in the crucial moments, when it's time for you to be an experienced coach, to be an experienced decision maker on the court, that's where the Knicks have dominated the Spurs. And yes, that's when it matters most. But because of that, and it's do or die time for San Antonio, I actually think they get it done tonight, at least force a game six, really just delay the inevitable, get it to a game six on Tuesday night, and that's when I think the Knicks will ultimately clinch.
18: Yeah, you make a great point with the Spurs really being the better team in this series. They played like it. They come out stronger. It feels like just about every game they jump out to a 12-point lead like that, and the Knicks are playing from behind. But the Knicks are composed. They have this innate ability to feel like they're not out of a game no matter how many they're down by, and they showed that, you know, the most obviously in game four with the 29-point comeback, which has just been insane. But yeah, there's something about the Knicks that just, like, they're like, yeah, well, it doesn't matter like how many we're down by, like, we're in every game. And they continue to prove that. And it, I mean, they got a lot of help on Wednesday night because of the way the Spurs played. I said earlier, the Spurs are playing like they're, you know, like they're the damsel in distress in a horror movie. You know, you watch horror movies and you get so frustrated by what the protagonist is doing, right? Like while they're being chased, they're running upstairs, or maybe they're getting into a car, it won't start, and so they immediately get back out of the car and try and run for it, rather than just locking the doors of the car, or maybe like going back for something or somebody, you know, how we got to go back. No, you never go back, right? There's all these rules about horror movies that you don't do. Well, the Spurs were doing every single one of those dumb things, right? They were pulling out Ouija boards just to have fun and maybe summon old spirits, and that's literally what got themselves in trouble. And they did not do the number one rule in horror movies. When you kill someone, you have to shoot them in the head to make sure they're dead. Well, they did not. And the Knicks came back to life and they ultimately destroyed the Spurs. And so I said it on this show last week at I think 1:36 Central Standard Time. So almost 7 days to the minute, I said that the Spurs were dead. I said, this series is either going to be a sweep or it's going to be a gentleman's sweep. And that still holds true, right? Like the Spurs showed some life on Monday night in Madison Square Garden game 3. But I still think it holds true. The Spurs are DOA. They're dead. That you don't overcome a 29-point lead, even if you are a 29-point comeback. Like they did, like they suffered on Wednesday night. The most veteran team in basketball would be hard-pressed to come across that, let alone the second youngest team in NBA Finals history, the San Antonio Spurs. I just don't see them doing it. I think the Knicks hoist the Larry O'Brien tonight in San Antonio. Maybe celebrate there on the Riverwalk afterwards.
15: Look, and obviously could happen tonight, and I don't think I'd be shocked, and I get your point. I think everybody wonders, how do you mentally bounce back from blowing a 29-point lead? How do you show up to work the next day kind of thing? It's more than fair. It's we're going to know, I think, very quickly tonight, and I agree with our guest Dan's point about that, which is we're going to know. Do the Spurs come out flat at home? If so, they're screwed. It's over. It means that they were mentally shot. It was over two nights ago. But if they continue to get out to quick starts and they start quarters strong, I actually think they will get it done tonight. Doesn't change my feeling about the series. I just think tonight, now at minus 210, I don't really want to bet on the Spurs on the money line. If I were going to bet the Spurs tonight, I either need to do it on a quarter basis or take them on the spread minus 5.5. The best bet tonight on the money line is the Knicks at plus 170. I mean, the fact that I can get them at plus 170. Here's also why I like the Spurs. I think the betting public, Austin, is obviously also agreeing with you in terms of thinking, but that is that everybody's going to look at the plus 170 and the Knicks and say, oh, I'm getting 5.5 points for the Knicks. They're up 3-1. This thing's over. I feel like it's free money. This is where, to me, the books win quite a bit, and I think the Spurs get it done tonight.
18: And I do, like, you make a good point about the Spurs needing to get out to a hot start right away to really just, like, kind of set the tone for the rest of the game. But the problem with that is they've done that in arguably every game in this series so far. They've jumped out to those big leads. They've had the better first quarters. The problem is the sustainability. They can't get out to a big lead and then hear a noise in the basement and be like, oh, we got to go check out what that noise was. No, you don't do that. All right, there are rules to horror movies. There are rules to the NBA Finals. Just when you get a lead, keep the lead and make sure you keep the foot on the throat of the monster that you've slayed, because otherwise you're going to see what you've seen in three of the four games. You could argue that the Spurs should be up 3-1, and they should, honestly. But the Knicks are resilient. They're more resilient than the Spurs. They're more battle-tested. And the youth of this Spurs team is really showing in this series. And, of course, I know I say that with, the main veteran of the group, De'Aaron Fox, making the biggest bonehead move of the entire series by not dribbling the ball out. But still, it just feels like this is... I don't want to say it, but I really, it's the only way I can express it. It feels like the lights are too bright for the youth of the Spurs.
15: Looking over at some other betting markets, though, Austin, finals MVP market over at BetMGM, Jalen Brunson is the favorite, and I think that's in large part based off of what could happen tonight or, if necessary, a game six, because we were asking our guest earlier about who the MVP would be right now, and I agree. OG's got a strong case. He's not the favorite, but yeah. If the series was already over, I think he actually would have won MVP. But Jalen Brunson's the favorite, and I think that in large part that's because if the Spurs close it out, if the Knicks close it out tonight, or it goes to a game six, I think it's going to still be because of Jalen Brunson. He has not shot well overall in the series, but he has been the guy that's been clutch for them. But the fact that OG bumped all the way up, I think pre-series, when we were discussing the MVP market, OG was something like 55-1 to win MVP. You know, mm-hmm. Karl-Anthony Towns was 25-1. Then Karl-Anthony Towns was +150. He's fallen way back now to 65-1. Wimby is +390, and it's the same thing. They got to win the series. So there's, you know, unless if you think that's going to happen, then you think the Spurs are coming back. Would you put money on OG or would you put money on Jalen Brunson right now to win MVP?
18: Okay, so I think it's two different questions of who would I put money on and who do I think should be MVP. Okay, who I put money on is Jalen Brunson. I think Jalen Brunson is the guy that I would

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1: If that tip-in doesn't go in, we're sitting here, it's 2-2. We're all saying the Spurs are in great shape. Spurs are going to win the finals. You know, here we go. They've been the better team, and it's even, and now they're going back home. It's just, and that's how powerful game four was. At 2-1's a massive swing in any series, and now up to 3-1.
2: Now, we work in sports talk radio, and if there is one thing that we thrive on that is the lifeblood of this industry, it's hypotheticals. Let's say that tip-in doesn't go in, right? Let's say this series is 2-2. But you do have this Knicks incredible comeback, and that falls just short, okay? This is an alternative timeline right now. It falls just short. Coming into this game, you have to think that the Knicks are winning, right? Like, you have to assume that this game in San Antonio is going to go to the Knicks because of the way they closed out game four, right?
1: So maybe for me, I was going to say, I would have come on the show today and said, wow, I'm impressed. The Spurs blew the lead and they found a way to still stabilize and hold on and win. And that's what I would have been saying, I think, today. I would have said, wow, they blew a 29-point lead, but somehow they survived and that's all that matters. And, you know, you can move on from it and take a deep breath kind of thing. I think at least that's what I would be saying. I'm not saying everybody would agree with that, but that's what I would say.
2: Yeah, so, and then you're like, the series shifts back to San Antonio, which plays their favor. They could win three straight in this series and take the series lead. Oh, man, and the noise. Think about the noise in New York. Like, it would be a lot more quiet right now. You know, they'd have to come up with...
1: Yeah, it's a completely different feel.
2: Right, they'd have to come up with words that rhyme with six for them to say Knicks in six, right? Like, they'd have to come up with a whole new saying there. It would be it's just crazy because literally that tip-in was so close to not going out. Like, if that Jalen Brunson three doesn't hit off the back iron and bounce directly to OG, this series, that game is over. And the Spurs do win, and we're looking at an entirely different NBA Finals. But now, in my opinion at least, it feels like it's over, all because of OG's like index or middle finger and ring finger tipping that thing in.
1: Yeah, no, again, it's weird. I think both can be true, where it's like, I think the series is over, but the Knicks are going to win it, but I still think, again, the Spurs are winning tonight. I actually think they're two different things, and so that's just where I'm at. Like, I don't think the Spurs are coming all the way back, but I also think the Spurs are capable of winning one tonight, maybe even covering, and getting us to at least Tuesday night basketball. Otherwise, man, this time tomorrow, we're done. We just got World Cup soccer, baseball, and that's it until we get to late August. That'll be it.
2: Yeah. Right. Yeah. The sports fan in me is hoping and praying that the Spurs win just for team content's sake. But also, don't forget, Alex, that there's a pretty big football game going down today that you can actually bet on BetMGM. The -1.5, the Louisville Kings are over the DC Defenders right now. The over-under is set at 49.5. What are you taking there in the United Bowl, the UFL's United Bowl? This is it, man. Winner hoists the trophy, which I think they have in the UFL. I guess I probably should have looked that up before talking about it. But the loser is donezo. This is it. The UFL's over after today. You got 50 seconds.
1: Wow. And it could be over forever. That's the fun thing about this league is, you know, when you watch this game, you don't know. It really could be the last game that you're watching. Like, at least I know I'm watching the Super Bowl. I know eventually I know the NFL season will begin again. That's the fun thing with these spring leagues. You watch a game and you don't know if you're actually going to be able to watch again next week.
2: Okay.
1: The next year.
2: All right. So you're saying it's like, it's not just win or go home. It could be win and go home for this
1: league.
2: Could
1: be the last champion crown. They should add that to the marketing campaign. Tonight could be the last champion crown ever in the UFL. We don't know.
2: Look. You can bet it on BetMGM, -1.5 Louisville Kings over the DC Defenders right now, -115.
1: Who are the quarterbacks? And, I legit don't know. Who's playing quarterback?
2: You don't know the DC Defenders quarterback?
1: I figured you know right away, Austin. You got to give me an answer in 5 seconds. You, I

0: Figured you'd know.
1: It's very clearly the
0: yeah, it's exactly. Hold on.
1: It's very clearly it's Jordan Te'amu, former St. Louis Battlehawks star,
0: former Chief,
1: Ole Miss quarterback.
0: He was in training camp one summer. Yeah.
1: Yeah. Well,
0: who's
1: Jordan Te'amu? He's look, and that's why he's a big reason why the DC Defenders are playing for it all today at 3 p.m. Eastern.
0: Who's he play? Who's the other quarterback?
1: Oh, for the Louisville Kings? Come on, man. You don't know that?
0: Austin, I figured you know. You know? Yeah. Oh, you're so locked in. No,
1: yeah, of course I know, dude. Look, the Louisville Kings, this team is stacked, okay? And you might think like, oh, he's just filibustering while he looks it up. No, dude, not enough can be said about the Louisville Kings and the run that they've been on late in this UFL season, because they started off putrid and then they just got hot late. And their quarterback, Chandler Rogers, is really good. He's a dual threat quarterback. really good.
0: Chandler Rogers.
1: Went to Cal. Yeah, he's probably the best Rogers to come out of Cal ever.
0: Yeah. Rogers, and there was some other quarterback that played for them a year or two ago that won the Heisman a few years later and was a number one overall draft pick as well. Yeah.
1: Yeah. Which, after a few years with the Raiders, you may see Fernando Mendoza in the UFL too. When that league is still around.
0: Stop. No. Well, I'm glad to hear. What betting advice would you give real quick then? So since you knew so much about the quarterbacks and the teams, I clearly want you to give me your bet for the Mega Bowl thing or whatever they got going on today.
1: It's the United Bowl, dude. You know it. Alex is one of those guys who watches the United Bowl just for the commercials. But it is the I'm going with the Louisville Kings. I think they've been hot late in the season, and I think they ultimately win it. So give me the Louisville Kings -1.5. Again, available on BetMGM.
0: There you go. He's Austin Huff, diehard UFL fan. I'm Alex Gold, not a believer in that whatsoever. Up next, let's talk about the National Football League and some of the headlines of the week. 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
2: 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The Hurricanes are one game away from lifting Lord Stanley's Cup and claiming their second title in franchise history. 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
27: 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Austin Hoff with you. Of course, that was Patrick Mahomes' touchdown run versus the Jags back in week 5 on Monday Night Football over on ESPN. 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Let's talk a little NFL, and we'll get back into the World Cup coming up in the next hour as well. Of course, final picks on the NBA Finals, Game 5 tonight. But a couple of headlines. We mentioned this with our guest Tyler Sullivan earlier from CBS.com. The Chiefs went ahead and got a deal done with Patrick Mahomes, and they add 2 more years to his contract, which ties him to the Chiefs through his age 38 season. That's 2033. Comes out to over $500 million. It's the first time we've seen a player have average annual value around $64 million, which that kicks in
0: beginning in 2027. And you were joking during the break. You're like, were you worried he was going to become a free agent? You were obviously joking. But I think a couple things with it. One, you never want to get sideways with your franchise quarterback, right? You know, you just never want to be in that spot. And it's simple and good business. Hey, your best player in franchise history, yeah, go ahead and lock him up and keep him happy and keep his salary competitive. It's been a couple years since he was the highest paid quarterback in football. He had dipped outside the top 10 in annual average. And so this was time to do that. And you and I could be sitting here 2 years from now and he will no longer be in the top three probably of highest paid quarterbacks. That's just how this whole thing goes in the NFL. But it was time to get the market corrected. The beautiful thing with this deal and why, you know, this has worked so well is they're able to have the deal continue to be as long of a deal as they have, which gives them the flexibility where most of the money is base salary, which means they can keep on converting it, right? You have to have an owner that's willing to put the money in escrow and also pay out bonuses, but they're able to alleviate the cap hit. So yes, $64 million per year, they're not going to have a $64 million cap hit in most years for Patrick Mahomes. They'll convert $30 million of it, $20 million of it, in a lot of years to lower the cap hit. And that's the beautiful thing about the length of the contract, that they can then just kind of push it down the road without adding dead cap years. And so that's why this thing has worked. I think now Chiefs fans are hoping the same way I'm sure Patriots fans hoped, which is that their quarterback will finish his career with only one team. I'm sure Patriots fans midway through that deal never thought Tom Brady was going to go play for the Tampa Bay Bucks to wrap up his career. Just like you talk to Chiefs fans and they're expecting Patrick Mahomes to finish his career in Kansas City. And I think there's a great chance, but also there's an unknown because Andy Reid's not coaching him in 2033. I think we all recognize that. I don't know if it's one more year or five more years, but he's not coaching in 2033. And so whoever that new coach is, maybe they have a new GM then. I don't know. Brett Veach is pretty young, but who knows? Maybe he doesn't want to do it anymore at that point in time. I don't know. That's when you just wonder, right? Like, that's the tricky part. I'm not, as long as this regime's worried, I don't think you're ever worried about the quarterback leaving, even if there wasn't a new deal. But you just know when you're 38 years old and you have a different head coach and maybe a different GM, what's that relationship like?
1: Yeah, the biggest Chiefs haters in the world, which has grown to be most of the league at this point, just given the success that they've had over the last, you know, half decade to the last decade, it has been they see that $500 million deal that he signed a few years ago and think, oh yeah, okay, good, you know, this is going to put them in cap hell. But to the Chiefs' credit, they continuously rework it to make it fit into their budget, right? They've really haven't been in cap hell in any of the years that Patrick Mahomes has been under center. Like they found ways to work it. Now you see, you know, the $64 million a year that he's getting with the extension and you're like, good. But no, pretty soon you're going to be like Jesse Pinkman in Breaking Bad and just being like, they can't keep getting away with this. But they do because they're smart. They know what they're doing and they continuously keep their, like you said, it's a good point. Like, you don't ever want to get even hint at bad blood with your franchise quarterback and, in Patrick Mahomes' case, the best player in your franchise's history. And they realize that, and they're making him, they're paying him, they're keeping him at the top of the highest paid quarterbacks. But make no mistake about it, just because he's the highest paid quarterback in football is not always the best player in quarterback. It's right. Really just the last paid quarterback, right? We're living in this day and age where if you are a quarterback and you are restructuring your contract, odds are you're probably going to become the new highest paid quarterback in the league. That's just how agent works. That's how the market works. And finally, it does correlate again to where Patrick Mahomes is the highest paid, and rightfully so. It is the rare time where the best quarterback is the highest paid quarterback, but it is, and it's only going to go up from here. I mean, the cap will rise as well, so yeah. You know, teams will be able to pay that, but it is not many teams can do what the Chiefs have done financially with their star quarterback.
0: You're right about the salary cap. That's the thing with all of this, that teams are able to outrun some of the problems that they may have been in anyway because of the expanding TV deals. International games are only going to increase. That's more money for the league, more revenue. And so, yeah, the cap right now continues to go up at a crazy rate. The one thing I think is interesting, and we can talk about Sean Payton's extension with the Broncos in a second, but Patrick Mahomes has three rings right now, right? And he's entering, it sounds weird to say, but like the back half of his career already, which is just crazy to say out loud, but it's true. I would like to say he's going to play another decade, but you never know. If I set the over under at 1.5 rings, what are you taking? Or is that too low? Should I set it at 2.5 more? What would you take?
1: Man,
0: if I set it at
1: that's
0: one and
1: a great,
0: half?
1: That is a great question. And it's a great line to set it at because so much is going to change over the next, this back half of his career, right? Because it's like going into the first half of the career, you had so much locked in for a while, right? Like you had his number one target in Travis Kelce. You had Andy Reid, right? You had Spags running a really good defense for him. So it was probably easier to answer this question when he entered the league, or at least like when he, after he won his first Super Bowl, than asking it right now, because there's just so much uncertainty. You know, you got to think this is probably Travis Kelce's last year. You got to think Andy Reid is coming close to the end of his rope. And what's the team going to look like after some of the biggest pieces that have been a part of those three rings move on? Spags too. Spags isn't, you know, short in the tooth. He's it's only a matter of time before he moves on as well. So I don't know.
0: Let me give you this. This will help your answer. Will help your answer with context, because here's where it's tricky for me. Because one, I think he's getting one more at minimum. The question is it more than that? But Tom Brady got his third ring in 2005, okay? And Patrick Mahomes already has his third ring quicker than Brady did. But Brady then went 10 years before ring number four. We all know he ended up with seven. So that's what's crazy is, like, for those that want to say, well, last year they won six games. The year before they lost and got embarrassed by the Eagles. It's already been 2 years since his last ring. This would be three. I'm like, oh, you're not going to win one if he doesn't win one in the next couple of years. I'm kind of with you, but then I got to tell you, do we think that Mahomes is not capable of winning one late in his 30s? I don't know. That's where it's tricky. Again, a decade is what Brady waited to win ring number four.
1: Right. No, you're not wrong there. And it's, you know, we haven't even hit the point in Patrick Mahomes' career where he starts utilizing the PH15 diet, you know, where he doesn't he eats only avocado ice cream, right? Like, so once that longevity builds in, and, you know, and science, medical science in the sports world is only getting better. So what if Patty Mahomes does play until he's 45 years old, right? And how does his game change because of that? Because his mobility is a large reason why he is as great as he is.
0: Absolutely.
1: Patrick Mahomes is not the fastest quarterback in the league, but it always seems like whenever you watch a Patrick Mahomes led offense, he's always faster than every single guy on the field, which doesn't make any sense. Like, it kind of blows your mind, but he's always as fast as he needs to be to make the plays. And I don't know. I've learned early in my career, or I guess early in Patrick Mahomes' career, you don't bet against Patrick Mahomes. So for that reason, I would take the over. I would take the over and say he's getting at least two more at some point, because if you think about it, we're probably at least another 10 years into the career. And I think the Chiefs are a well-run organization. I think they will retool rather than ever hit a rebuild.
0: Yeah, I think he ends up with five. That's my number for him. I think he gets five. And I think, you know, that'll be one that he gets his next one in the next 3 years. I don't know if it'll, I don't think it's this year, by the way. I think it's in the next 3 years. I think it's more like 2028, 2027 that he gets that. The other part, you make a great point about the mobility, and it's something that's come up a lot here. We all know he's coming off an ACL and an LCL injury. And he, in the last year or two, has got a little too mobile or happy feet even in the pocket. And because of the knee injury, it's caused him to be in the pocket more, and it's going to cause him to be in the pocket more to begin the season. I actually think that's going to end up being a really good thing for the rest of his career. I think he's readjusting and kind of taking that next step. Not that he's never going to take off and run, but I think the injury is going to help with his footwork because he's forced to stay there in the pocket. And it's something that became a little bit of an issue for him the last couple of years. So I'm fascinated to see how that plays out. But the biggest holdup in the answer of how many more rings is the Andy Reid part. What happens when Andy Reid's gone and who's that next coach?
1: Yeah.
0: And that's massive. It's a massive, massive decision, you know, moving forward for them. Sean Payton in that same division. Let's talk about the Broncos for a second, because Sean Payton's done an unbelievable job with the Denver Broncos. They do have the Jonathan Cooper news they got to keep an eye on, though. Unfortunately, he was arrested again this week. And it feels like there's at least some sort of suspension coming for the Broncos defensive star, Jonathan Cooper. But Sean Payton and the Broncos reached an agreement on a new five-year contract. Remember, he's got the third most wins in football last year, 14 wins. If it wasn't for Bo Nix getting hurt, maybe we're talking about them having a Super Bowl appearance against the Seattle Seahawks. I think he's done a masterful job, to say the least. The Sean Payton part of it was always interesting, is thinking of rings. We all feel like, I believe, he underachieved with Drew Brees in New Orleans, as crazy as that is with the ring stuff. And I know you and I went into that last week, but they only got one ring. And so what's the bar like in Denver for Sean Payton? Because Bo Nix, I think, is a very good, average, slightly above average at best quarterback. So you're always, to me, limited. Right now, you have a historically great defense, but that defense usually, you don't see historically great defense last for 5 years. It's usually like a 2 or 3 year run. To me, they got another year or two left of being this dominant force on defense. Then you're going to have to somehow either rebuild that defense or rely on your quarterback and your offense more. So that's where I wonder how it goes moving forward for Sean Payton, but it's a no-brainer extension for Payton. It needed to get done.
1: Yeah, I think, you know, at the quarterback position, you just have to be good enough. Like, I think people think that, you know, you've got to be elite, but even at the beginning of last year, I don't think anyone could have foreseen Sam Darnold winning a Super Bowl. But, you know, he was great. I mean, he was great this year, but, you know, at that position, you really only have to be good enough. Jimmy Garoppolo was one missed deep ball away from beating the Chiefs in a Super Bowl and having a ring, you know, like, he's not one as we look at as an elite quarterback. So it really is, you just have to be good enough. And as long as you have a really solid defense and a really good cast of characters around you, you can. And Sean Payton, I look at as one of those Andy Reid type coaches, right? And until, you know, Andy Reid, you know, there were a number of years he was in Kansas City before he found his Patrick Mahomes and went on this, you know, incredible run. But the groundwork, or I guess the legwork of what he does best has always been there. Same thing with Andy Reid in Philadelphia. You know, he never got over the hump in Philadelphia, but he was always there with competitive teams. Sean Payton, I look at it as a very similar type of head coach. Obviously, he only got over the hump once in New Orleans, but he was always right there, and he always put together a good team. And in Denver, it's found him a little bit to get there. But if you believe in Bo Nix, then Bo Nix is the Patrick Mahomes that Andy Reid found that he's looking for at that quarterback position. So I like the signing. I think very highly of Sean Payton. Obviously, anyone who Kevin James can play in a movie is really thought of highly in my book. So I think it's a good signing by the Broncos. Lock in your guy, and you've got your GM under contract through 2030. So let's see what kind of run they can make together in the next few years.
0: Over at BetMGM for this year to win the AFC West, by the way, the Chiefs sitting at plus 180, the Chargers plus 185. The Broncos 2-1, and then the Raiders sitting there at 22-1. And I do think this division, while there won't be a 14-game winner like a year ago, I think you could tell me the Chargers win 12 games. I'll say, yeah, I could see it. You could tell me the Broncos win 12 games. You could tell me the Chiefs win 12 games. I believe every single one of those. You could also tell me that the Chiefs win, you know, 9 games, and the Chargers win 9 games, and the Broncos win 10 games. And, like, I mean, this is such a close division in my mind. I don't think there is a clear team better than everybody else. I get the skepticism around Kansas City because of the 6-win season and Mahomes coming off an injury. But Denver, to me, will take a step back. The Chargers have just always been in this middle ground, right, where you got Herbert, and we all know he's talented and has everything you would want at a quarterback, yet they've never got over the hump. And this is now year three for Harbaugh. Love the Mike McDaniels edition. Can they stay healthy? It's like the number one problem with them. Every year they get hyped up and then there's a big injury in the first month and Herbert gets beat up and they just are never able to get a playoff win, let alone win the division.
1: Yeah, the Chargers are one of those things where it's like, I'll believe it when I see it, right? You know, it's kind of like all of these like UFO documents that are being dropped by the Pentagon and everything right now. Like, it's like, okay, right, sure. It's cool. Yeah, I bet there is life out there, and I bet the Chargers could be great, but I will believe it when I actually see it with my own two eyes.
0: You want the UFO to land in your backyard and ask for some sugar water in the kitchen,
1: At this point, I think it has to. Yeah, at this point, I will not believe anything outside of that. And same thing with Justin Herbert. Until I see Justin Herbert hoist a Lombardi, I will not believe that he is as great as everyone tells me he is.
0: We will have plenty of time to talk about the divisional odds, our divisional picks, as we get closer to training camp and closer to the start of the NFL season. All right, up next, we know the NBA Finals are tonight, but there's some headlines happening off the court in the NBA, including where could Giannis end up? Where could LeBron James end up? Let's get to the latest reporting out there about those two coming up next here on BetMGM Game Day.
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2: The Knicks are one win away from their first NBA title in over 50 years. New York can taste it. Up 3-1 in the series. Can they finish the job? Game 5 is in San Antonio. Tonight, Westwood One Sports.
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12: It's shaping up to be an absolutely beautiful Saturday with plenty of sunshine and warm temperatures all across the area. Highs climbing into the mid-80s today, but you're going to have a lot of sun and a pretty high UV today. So if you're heading outside, make sure you bring your sunscreen. Tonight, we're going to see a couple more clouds roll in, but staying pretty mild with lows in the mid-60s. Tomorrow, we have a chance of rain and storms returning on your Sunday. I'm your 10 Weather Impact Meteorologist, Lily Aldridge, with the 97.1 The Fan.
0: It's time for the world's top stars to go head-to-head on the pitch. 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Thinking of soccer, coming up in about 12 minutes or so, we will be joined by our next guest to talk more about the U.S. win yesterday and look at Australia. Lakin Littman will join us at Lakin Littman on X, covers soccer and the U.S. men's national team for Fox Sports. So we'll get some soccer insight on the U.S., looking at Australia, also some of the other matches. I think we're, about 10 minutes away as well, Austin, from the first match of the day getting underway. I believe that's Qatar and Switzerland that'll kick things off today and technically day number three of the World Cup. But let's talk a little NBA for a second. Not game five tonight, but we know the offseason is going to be here possibly as soon as tonight's game ends, and then the draft is right around the draft is right around the corner as well. So what could happen with the draft? What could happen with some of the big superstars? There's a report from Kevin O'Connor over at Yahoo Sports that the Boston Celtics, quote, without a doubt, would trade Jaylen Brown to Milwaukee to acquire Giannis Antetokounmpo, or Jaylen Brown in some sort of package of picks and trades to acquire Giannis Antetokounmpo. What do you make of that? I mean, I think we all know Giannis is on the move this offseason. That's not a secret. But to Boston, do you think that's the right landing spot for him, and would it make sense for Boston?
1: Would it make Boston better? Sure. I do think at some point this offseason, the Celtics are going to part ways with the Jaylen Brown, Jason Tatum experience. But I don't think I wouldn't, if I was the Celtics, be the one to give up Jaylen Brown. I think that is the piece that needs to stay. He said it out of his own mouth this past year, after they got, you know, bounced by the Sixers. He said this was the most fun season of his career, despite the outcome of it. He felt the best. He vibed with his teammates the best. And if in a way, it was kind of like he was saying, like, hey, I played my best this year. I had my best year of my career. Oh, just so happened to be that the same year that Jason Tatum missed a substantial amount of time.
0: So you would trade Tatum? Is that what you're saying? Because the Celtics claim, at least publicly, that they are shopping all players except for Jason Tatum.
1: If I was the Celtics, given the way, because I do think that, you know, the Celtics did pretty well this year with, you know, Jaylen Brown kind of being the guy. If you bring in a Giannis Antetokounmpo to pair with him, I think, yeah, maybe that is the missing piece. But the two guard experience between the two, I just don't think, look, you tried it for a few years. You got a championship. But that's about all the juice you're able to squeeze out of that fruit. But the three biggest offseason moves we're looking at this year, what do you do in Boston with those two guards? Does Jaylen Brown go? Does Jason Tatum go? Giannis Antetokounmpo, where does he go? And then also, obviously, LeBron James, where is he going? I think those are the three big whales that are going to probably be moved. We know Giannis is gone. One of the two Celtics are going to be gone. And I have a feeling that the Lakers are not going to re-sign LeBron. I think they should, but I have a feeling they won't.
0: You said that.
1: There's a chance. Yeah.
0: Yeah, you've said that with LeBron. You've made the case to retain LeBron. I just assume he's out. I get your point about why the Lakers, for a lot of different reasons, should want LeBron back. I think LeBron, I know it seems too perfect of like a storybook ending. Like I do think he ends up in Cleveland. I really do when the dust settles think that's where he ends up. And it does make too much sense for a lot of people, but I can see LeBron, he's going to have to take a very much team-friendly deal in order to do that. But I can see him trying to put a bow on his career and end up in Cleveland. And it's not like it's the worst kept secret, I think, actually, in the NBA right now.
1: I mean, I think that would be a great move by the Cavs, right? Like the Cavs had a great year. They kind of tried out the James Harden experiment, and I believe he has one more year on his deal there. But if you bring in LeBron, I mean, I think that would be the right move for Cleveland, not just for the vanity of it all, but for just the kind of player that LeBron is. And even if LeBron does take that number three role that we saw him, you know, take this past season in LA, right? Like he realized once he fell into that number three role with the Lakers became their best selves behind Luka and behind Austin Reeves. He really slid into that role very nicely. And I mean, look, if you're going to have LeBron James as your third option, that's a pretty good third option to have, right? So if he can take that with, you know, take that mindset to Cleveland, I think, that would be a great move for the Cavs to make. But I also, I would argue that, you know, I would be, if I was the Lakers, and I've said it before, I would be willing to test the waters of signing him again and hoping you can recreate some of that magic that you had before the Luka injury, where the Lakers were one of the best teams in basketball with that three-headed monster of, you know, James, Luka, and Reeves. Now, the Lakers would also have to find a way to re-sign Reeves, but if LeBron takes a team-friendly deal, and then if you want to add the vanity of it all, his final season in Los Angeles, well, you know, they love stars in LA, and stars would be lining their court, ready to watch LeBron every game. I think that's the move they got to make.
0: Let's get right back into the World Cup.

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8: Just the thought of raising my arms or bending down to pick something up scares me, because I know that pain comes with doing any of that. 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
1: 3 o'clock out east here on Westwood One Sports. Alex Gold, Austin Huff with you. You guys can watch the show over on Twitch and YouTube as well. Just search BetMGM tonight. You can interact on the chat there. You can also hit us up on social, whether it's Instagram or X, at Alex Gold, at Austin Huff. And of course, on the phone and text line, 310-840-4910, 310-840-4910. We are, what, a minute or so away, Austin, of the next World Cup match, the first of the day from getting started. It'll be Qatar in Switzerland, part of a full slate of World Cup action. And I'm sure later on tonight, we'll be keeping an eye on Australia and Turkey. Of course, the U.S. will play Australia on Friday. And to talk more about that potential matchup, and also what we saw last night, we go out to the phones and welcome in Lakin Littman. She covers soccer and the U.S. men's national team for Fox Sports, also the author of Strong Like a Woman, a book on the USA women's national team. Lakin, great to have you on the show. It feels like last night in a 4-1 win, everything you could possibly have wanted, you saw last night from the U.S.
2: Oh, yeah. I mean, well, first of all, hello. Thank you for having me. I think last night could not have been a more perfect start for this team. You know, it's kind of funny, for the last, well, really year and a half since Mauricio Pochettino has been coaching this team, we haven't really known what we're going to get from this group because, you know, for whatever reason, the past camps and that time period, guys, not all the guys were called in due to injury or, you know, something going on with their clubs. And even in the March camp before the roster was released, you know, there was not a lot of clarity, and not just in who would be on this roster, but what the starting lineup would look like. And then all of a sudden, you know, a couple weeks, well, really just last couple weeks with the two World Cup send-off friendlies, the team kind of started to look a little bit more like they were showing that intensity and that grit and that aggressiveness that Pochettino has been talking about. And they really just couldn't have gotten off to a more perfect start last night, scoring 3 goals in the first half, getting that 4th for good measure in the final seconds of the game. And yeah, I think this really put the team in a good space, a good mindset, heading into the rest of group play.
3: Lakin, you know, I want to talk more about Mauricio. We call him, you know, obviously he's the head coach, but we like to call him around here the head croach, because we believe he looks a lot like Russell Crowe. I do think, like, one, do you feel like he, thank you. Do you feel like he is the missing piece that kind of Team USA has always struggled to find? It feels like is just a solid leader of the pack. And also, my second part of this question is, what is your favorite Russell Crowe movie?
2: It's really funny because we really didn't know what if he was that missing piece. You know, there's been, ever since he was hired, there's been rumors that he's going to leave for a new job back in Europe. And he's denied them all. I mean, granted, when your contract ends, when you know your contract is ending in any job in a couple months, of course you're going to be looking out for something else and to see what's next. So it wouldn't be totally out of the realm of possibility that, you know, if he were talking to any other teams. But, you know, with that in the background, plus the fact that, you know, he didn't really have a ton of experience or any experience with American players or coaching in the U.S. and it's a home World Cup and you've got this, you know, Argentine coming in with a whole new system, and we just didn't really know what it was going to be. And so, but now that he's been around for as long as he has, and we see kind of what we saw last night, it's probably safe to say that, yeah, this guy knows what he's doing, obviously. I mean, of course, he coached at Chelsea and Tottenham and some other, you know, big clubs, big time clubs in Europe, and coached some of the most famous players in the world. And it's not even just that, as far as like when you ask about leadership, he is, and I've coached, or I've covered other coaches and other sports. It's really interesting. You go to training, and he comes over to, you know, the group of reporters on the sideline, cameramen, photographers. He shakes everybody's hand. He likes to get to know people's names. He last night after the match, he hugged every single player and staffer before they left the field, you know, shakes the referee's hands, and, you know, the team won 4-1. I don't know, is he doing that if they had lost 4-1? I think yes, though. I think he is this kind of guy. He's kind of just, he's himself, and I think that he's not trying to be anybody else. He's not trying to impress anybody, and I think that that goes a long way in to answer your question of being like that missing piece. I think he is an example for these players, and they all very much respect him. Ever since he came to the U.S. men's national team, players have had nothing but really good things to say about him. And, I mean, we saw it last night in the product they put on the field.
1: I'll let you have some more time to think of your favorite Russell Crowe movie. I'll put you on the spot there. We're talking to Lakin Littman here on Westwood One Sports. I think everybody, even, you know, if you're a casual soccer fan, you've heard the name Christian Pulisic, and you've seen him play it for the U.S. men's national team before. I felt like, though, I know it was only a half, but was that easily the best we've seen from him, though, at least in a U.S. uniform?
2: Oh, yeah. I mean, I think you could say that for all of them. I feel like it's one of those things. I was talking last night in the press box with one of my colleagues. It's like, this is the World Cup. So no matter what you saw from players in the past, like, they're going to turn it on extra, you know, because it's the World Cup, and this is what they dream of their whole lives. And as far as, you know, Christian Pulisic goes, of course, he has been one of the major storylines entering this tournament for the U.S. because he had not scored for club or country since last December. And there was some concern of, well, is he in form? What's going on? There was the whole, you know, drama with his girlfriend and him breaking up, and, you know, say what you want about that, but relationships can certainly take a toll on someone's mental state and mental health. So, you know, when we saw him score finally against Senegal a couple of weeks ago in one of those World Cup tune-ups, it kind of felt like, okay, this guy is poised to have a huge summer. And there's so much pressure on him. He doesn't like to talk about it. But there is. I mean, he is Captain America. He was anointed at, you know, 17 years old as the next best thing in the United States for the men's soccer team. And last night, granted, this was against Paraguay, it was still a World Cup match, and it was still an incredibly important World Cup match because you always want to win that first game. And what we saw him doing down the left side of the field, I think, I can't remember what exactly the word was, but Sebastian Berhalter last night in the mix zone, we were talking to him about Pulisic's performance, and he just calls him a beast. I mean, that's what he is. He's like, when he is on, like he was last night. And I mean, I don't know if you guys saw videos of him kind of entering the stadium off the bus. I mean, he was stone cold. Like, all the guys are, you know, like high fiving each other, and the guy and some of the staffers like off the bus. Like, he was just so focused. He didn't look around, didn't seem to be talking to anybody. Like, this is what, you know, his career, his legacy will be defined by this World Cup and his performance last night. And I mean, that first goal, splitting those two defenders, I mean, those things are just, that's what you expect from him, and all the expectations that we have for him playing in Europe and being the best player on this team. And I'd like to think that that's kind of just the beginning of what we're going to see from him in this World Cup. Now, he did kind of have, we're not really sure what's going on with his left calf. He didn't play in that the second half. And afterwards, he wasn't even really sure when we asked him about his health status. He said, hopefully he'll be okay. So, I mean, yeah, I think everybody needs to hope he's going to be okay. But no matter what, I think he would literally need to be, like, you know, have lost a leg to not, or lost a limb to not play in this World Cup.
3: A beautiful mind is always a good fail-safe, but you can't underestimate his performance that he won an Academy Award for in Gladiator.
2: I do love Gladiator.
3: The chemistry he has with Ryan Gosling in The Nice Guys is also a good one. But Lakin, look, I'm a naive American sports fan, right? And I'm a casual soccer fan. But when the World Cup ramps up, I always, you know, I say it's like a semester of college where, you know, last night was syllabus day, right? And I'm, you know, I'm learning all of the players' names. And by the time, you know, the USA, hopefully, you know, makes it deep, or when they inevitably get bounced, I will be able to pass the final exam when it comes to knowing this team. I want to ask you right now, who very clearly follows this team way closer than I do, what is a reasonable expectation for this team in this year's World Cup? Like I think we're all expecting them to at least make the knockout round, but can they make a run if they get that far?
2: It's so hard to know. I mean, last night's performance was, if they could play like that in every single game, yeah. I mean, they could make a deep run for sure. I have some colleagues who think they could, you know, make some kind of run if things fall their way to the semifinal. I personally projected them to make it to the round of 16, but that their goal is to definitely make it past that, because they have not made it past that in a very long time.

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1: Yeah, right. You got to watch your words.
2: Yeah. People were going crazy. Everybody decked out in their red, white, and blue. It was so loud. And I have my own issues with the fact that we're in press boxes for this World Cup versus being out in a media tribune, which is usually like they take out seats of stadiums and put the press kind of in the stadium with everybody. And it's just the most immersive, incredible experience. That's my own gripe. But even in the press box with windows, you could hear how loud it was. People were excited. And I think that you can ride that kind of fan support a long way. And I mean, their next game is in Seattle. And I personally have not been to Lumen Field before, but that's a soccer loving city. That's a rowdy fan city. And I imagine it's going to be pretty crazy. And then of course they come back to LA for their third group stage match. And I just imagine that every single game is going to be crazy. So, you know, if they keep playing like they played last night, if they keep having fan support, if they keep, you know, focused on the main thing, stay in their bubble, which they do a very good job of, who's to say they could also get a really good draw and in the round of 32 face a team that's not, you know, like a world power and win. They could, you know, then things could fall their way. It's really dependent on matchups. So it's hard to know with the bracket right now because there's so many different things and depending on how different teams finish in their respective groups. But you know what? They could, who knows? They could make it all the way to the semifinal. But yeah. Or you know what? Mauricio Pochettino the other day was asked, how would you define success this tournament? He said, win. I mean, they just want to win. So it's kind of like the options are endless here. They could go as far as the semifinal, I think, or, you know, being eliminated in the round of 16. Who knows?
3: We're talking to Lakin Lippman, covers the World Cup for Fox Sports, covers soccer and the U.S. men's national team for Fox Sports, also the author of Strong Like a Woman, a book on the USA women's national team. You were right about names. There's a lot of names that the casuals don't know on the team. I think a name that became maybe a household name, at least those that were at watch parties, is Flo Balogun. What's the story behind him, and are we in the middle of watching the emergence of a superstar here?
2: Yeah, you know, it's funny because for a long time, the U.S. men's national team has struggled to find their striker. Last World Cup, they really, you know, they took three guys, but when you have three, you basically have none. And there were only three goals scored in the entire, for the U.S. in the entire World Cup in 22. And they, you know, equaled that in the first half last night. And two of those came from Balogun. And, you know, he is somebody who could have played for England. He's a dual national, and he has just kind of come on the scene, plays in Monaco, has just been scoring like crazy for his club team leading up to this World Cup. So he's been in great form. And the thing is that actually the U.S. has a couple other good strikers like Ricardo Pepi and Haji Wright. They've also been in great form for their respective European clubs. But Balogun has kind of just been Pochettino's number one for a while. But he hadn't really like shown, I feel like, what all he can do for the national team up until last night, of course. And then he just turned it on. And that's what these guys are doing in the World Cup. They know this is the biggest stage. They know that this is their moment. And he performed. And some of those goals, I mean, they were beautiful. That second one, I think it was the second one, where it is top left corner, totally out of reach. And the way that he plays is, he's not just, you know, standing up there waiting for the ball to come to him. He's defending. He's making things easier for the guys around him, like Pulisic, to be able to play his game. And I think that he could very well be a star in the making. And that would be so great for the U.S. to have a number one striker who is scoring goals every game.
1: Lakin Lippman, who covers the U.S. men's national team for Fox Sports, is on with us now. And Lakin, before you go, two quick things. One, Russell Crowe does show off his singing pipes in Les Miserables, which I think is a very underrated skill of his. Yeah. But I did want to ask you, I am a girl dad, and you do have the book Strong Like a Woman, which covers like the 100, I believe it's the 100 greatest women's

0: athletes, game-changing female athletes you did with Sports Illustrated a few years ago. And I wanted to ask you, in making that book, who was one athlete that really kind of stood out to you, that really kind of maybe altered your opinion of them, or one that really kind of just jumped off the page to you while you were writing it?
1: Oh, man, that's really, really hard to answer. But I will say, I mean, I cover soccer. I love soccer. I grew up playing soccer. And, you know, we hear of young athletes who are inspired by, you know, Title IX. And I personally was influenced by the 1999 women's soccer team who won the World Cup. So I would say my favorite athlete, at least, to have written about, of course, is Mia Hamm. And I feel like she just, you know, from a personal standpoint, inspired me to want to play soccer and go as far as I could in soccer. And then it's one of those, if you can't play soccer, you might as well write and cover soccer, which is where my path took me. So I would have to go with her just because of the personal connection that I have. And, you know, everyone's trying to grow soccer in America. And I think it's one of those things where the thing that's so great about the women's national team is they're always trying to push it forward and help future generations and inspire future generations. And I feel like there's quite a few soccer players in the book. Alice Morgan, of course, she's on the cover. And now there's, you know, all the players who are on the women's national team now can look to those women and everything that they accomplished. And you know what? It's really interesting too, because I feel like for as long as I've covered the U.S. women's national team, you hear all about inspiring future generations. And that's what the men's team now is trying to do in this World Cup. And hopefully that they will go on, you know, a great run, and we'll see more young kids sticking with soccer in the future.
0: That 99 World Cup, which was won on U.S. soil. Hopefully we'll see more of the same with this men's national team this year. Lakin, we'll just go ahead and chalk you down for Master and Commander as your favorite Russell Crowe movie, okay?
1: Sure, why not?
2: Lakin Littman covers soccer for Fox Sports. All right, there you
0: okay,
2: go.
0: Okay, Gladiator. All right, there we go. There we go.
2: Hey, thanks for the time.
1: Of course, thank you so much for having me.
2: There you go.
0: Thanks, Lakin.
2: Joining us here, cover soccer and U.S. men's national team for Fox Sports. And yes, the author of Strong Like a Woman, a book on USA women's national team as well. Very good insight from her. Might have to try to have her back on the show in a couple weeks if the U.S. is fortunate to be deep into this World Cup. Great insight. And as she pointed out, the U.S. will take on Australia up in Seattle coming up on Friday. But we will see how Australia fares tonight in their group stage match number one when they take on Turkey. And I believe right now we're, 20 minutes into the first World Cup match of the day. Yeah, about 14 minutes in, it is still scoreless, very early going with Switzerland and Qatar or Qatar. I don't know. I've said it both ways. I don't know. Some people say Qatar. Some people say Qatar. I'm not sure what it is.
0: It's like someone with a name that's hard to pronounce. You just say it fast and move on confidently. That's all you have to do there.
2: 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All right, coming up next, though, let's get back into another storyline around the NFL, the Browns quarterback competition, and what Mike Florio was saying about it. That's next.
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2: 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Keep an eye on the World Cup. Looks like when we went to break, Switzerland got its first goal of the 2026 World Cup. They're up 1-0 right now on Qatar with 22 minutes to go, 22 minutes into round the first half, I should say. I'm laughing because we were arguing off air with our producers and stuff about different pronunciations. We looked it up. Technically, both work. Technically, both Qatar and Qatar.
0: Well, there you go. Yeah. Look, it's a moot point. Plus, also, we have the luxury of just saying, look, we're naive Americans. You know, like we...
2: That's right.
0: We can use that line to our
2: help but notice on Twitch and on YouTube, if you're watching, that Austin seems distracted, looking off to the
0: side. I'm very distracted.
2: I believe you told me the incorrect quarterbacks that were playing in this game. So that tells me you're not. I'm really questioning your fandom.
0: I told you one incorrect quarterback. I thought I think he's out with injury.
2: And who's Jason the quarterback? Bean. That's right. And where did he go to college?
0: Oh man, it has to. I probably some community college in Lawrence. Low budget, real small school. Known for he's a Kansas Jayhawk. Okay, that's what you're trying to get out of me. But he just
2: would have had me into this game if you would have just told me that a long time ago. You know,
0: the even score is broken in the United Bowl. It is 3-0 DC Defenders over the Louisville Kings right now. And you asked me off air,
2: what a thriller,
0: if the Louisville Kings win, the game just started, okay? All right. And if they weren't quarterbacked by a Jayhawk, they'd probably have a touchdown already, okay?
2: You
0: asked me if the winning team city throws a parade for winning the United Bowl. Now, look, DC, I think the question is, it's a no-brainer. If they win, they're throwing a parade because DC loves to throw a parade. They throw a parade for just about anything. Oh. But okay. Louisville, I think if Louisville wins, they certainly have got to throw a parade because they haven't seen anything since, you know, really Rick Pitino was
2: I don't think you can throw a parade. Nah. White
0: you
2: House
0: do a
2: visit?
0: Parade that
2: so.
0: Starts in Louisville. It goes down the Bourbon Trail in Kentucky, and then it all ends up. I think at the end, they need to pull the MVP of the game aside and say, "Hey, you just won the United Bowl. Where are you going to next?" And he goes, "Oh, I'm going to Six Flags Kentucky Kingdom right there in Louisville." So I think it's all playing out perfectly at this UFL. And plus, we haven't even hit halftime yet of this game called by Joe Tessitore and what's his name? Why am I blanking on his name? The old bachelor, Jesse
2: Palmer.
0: What? Jesse Palmer. Thank you. Jesse Palmer are calling the game. So you've got a great booth calling this matchup. And at halftime, 50 Cent is doing the halftime show. So, you know, you try and clown this league, but it just keeps throwing heavyweight punches right back at you.
2: Yeah, is there an alternate halftime show for this one too, or no? Are we okay with this
0: one? That's a great question. I know. That is, imagine if 50 Cent is the headliner of this halftime show, they'd have to
2: I'm being told. I'm being told from our producer, Bad Bunny's actually the alternate for 50 Cent for this one.
0: Okay.
2: Interesting. Got it. Thinking of quarterbacks. Thinking of quarterbacks, though, you were bringing up Jason Bean. How about in Cleveland? Let's go to the NFL, though. Something people are a little more familiar with, Austin. and that would be Deshaun Watson and the Cleveland Browns. And this quarterback competition, I actually think, will be kind of interesting, except maybe it doesn't adjust the win total all that much for you. But I still want to know, does Shador Sanders get another opportunity? And there's new reports out there suggesting that Shador has closed the gap at least a little bit. We had a guest on from Cleveland, last week? I kind of insinuated the same thing. I think this is like a real quarterback competition. It's not often anymore we get these, because in Minnesota, you and I both, I think, acknowledge Kyler Murray is not really in a competition with J.J. McCarthy. But in Cleveland, this, I actually buy what Todd Monken is saying. I truly don't think he knows who the quarterback is going to be week one. Now, I don't think whoever wins the quarterback competition is starting the entire season in Cleveland. Whether it's Shador week one or Deshaun Watson week one, I'll be pretty shocked if either just takes the job and runs with it the rest of 2026. And I certainly don't think either will be the starting quarterback in 2027, because I think the Browns, with the recent trade of Myles Garrett, they're stockpiling picks and they're going to go and get one of these top quarterbacks that are coming out of the draft.
0: Yeah, it is really is to watch. I think this whole competition stems on what Deshaun Watson are we going to get? Are we going to get the Deshaun Watson that we've seen since, really kind of all the scandal broke out around him and the civil lawsuits that came down, I believe 25 of them in total.
2: Yeah.
0: Are we going to get that Deshaun Watson, or are we going to get the Deshaun Watson that we saw in Houston years ago at this point, a long time ago, and the guy who earned his way to, a major contract? I think it'd be hard-pressed to think that we're going to get anything than what we've gotten out of Deshaun Watson as of late. And I think what Shador Sanders is. I thought he was, he was decent enough to be a starter for the Browns last year, and I think he's decent enough to continue to be the starter going into this upcoming year. It really is just depends on which Deshaun Watson we get out there, because if he even comes close to resembling what he was in Houston, then yeah, I don't think Shador Sanders is your starting quarterback week one.
2: I just think we're so, as you said, we're so far removed from the Deshaun Watson in Houston. I mean, he has been, even when he last played, he was awful. He was not a good quarterback. Yeah. It's been a while since we saw quality play, and I just don't think we're ever getting back to that point again. Now, with that said, I actually think he's going to start week one here. Like, I think it's easier to go to Deshaun Watson week one. He stinks, let's say, for a month or 3 weeks, and then you go to Shador, and then it's a wrap, basically, and you move on, versus you start with Shador, then then you pivot to Deshaun Watson. Like, there's no end game with that. Like, I just think it's easier to start with
0: right.
2: To the second year guy. I don't know.
0: It's like when you play Uno, right? You don't lead with your wild draw four, right? You play some of your other lesser cards, right? And then when it comes to it, when your back's against a wall, then you lay the wild draw four. Now, I think it's a good point, but I don't think NFL teams view it that way. I don't think they look at it in that light. I think I agree with you. I think that is how they should handle it, but I don't think, whoever is the better quarterback, if Shador is better, I think they're going to play Shador. And if he comes out really bad, then they find themselves up a river without a paddle, right? Like, they're really struggling, and they force their own hand to have to go to a guy like Deshaun Watson. So I don't know. I think Deshaun Watson ends up starting, just because I think he plays better in camp than Shador Sanders. But it is, like, for as a team that has been as bad as they've been, it really is an interesting quarterback race to watch.
2: Yeah, so the win total right now at BetMGM for the Cleveland Browns is 5.5. Win total 5.5. And of course, if you're saying, well, that sounds about right, well, that's because they're very good at what they do when it comes to setting these win totals. I have no interest in betting the Browns win total, but I actually think I would bet on the under now that Myles Garrett is not around, right? Like, at least before, you thought there's a chance Myles Garrett could take over a game and wreck a game defensively and cause it to be a low-scoring game, and all of a sudden there's a strip sack and the Browns find a way to steal a win against a division rival, even in Cincinnati or something, on Joe Burrow. I just don't think now without Myles Garrett they're even capable of that. So if I had to, I would go under 5.5, no matter who the starting quarterback is, but I'm not sure.
0: Yeah. No, I agree. I think, look, you'd be hard pressed to just think you're going to get anything good out of this. I mean, I don't think, look, Jared Verse and that whole trade was, he's a good, I mean, he's a very talented edge rusher, but you just got rid of one of the best in the absolute sport. And yeah, the quarterback is such a question mark. I don't know if Todd Monken is cut out for turning this program around. It's certainly definitely not this year. But we'll see. I mean, time will tell. Maybe maybe time to relegate the Browns down to the UFL and get them. I bet they could probably win themselves a United Bowl. I'm just saying.
2: All right, coming up next, though, let's get our final bets in for the Game 5 tonight between the Knicks and the Spurs. We'll go through some of the betting options.

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1: A statement to start it off. The U.S. beats Paraguay and gives the nation something to believe in. Is their World Cup run just getting started? Westwood One Sports.
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13: 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And if your bet doesn't win, you'll receive your stake back in bonus bets up to the specified maximum amount. It was pretty cool over at BetMGM yesterday if you took advantage. They had a promotion going on, though, the Gold Rush promotion. And it continues throughout the entire tournament. It's for every goal scored by the U.S. men's national team there. And so $2 million in bonus bets were paid out yesterday. That's what happens when you get four goals.
14: That's incredible.
13: For the U.S. Yeah, that's awesome. So don't forget about that. This
14: right.
13: Thing is applying for all the U.S. matches. So next Friday against Australia, same thing, man.
14: Think about that. Like there, you know, you're sitting at a cool 1.5 mil and then in bonus bets. And then all of a sudden in the 97th minute, US knocks in one more. And that bumps that up to a cool 2 million in bonus bets through BetMGM. It's pretty awesome.
13: Yeah. So a lot of people got some bonus bets to utilize. Maybe for tonight, man. Let's get into a bit more. Maybe for tonight, because you can carry that over. Take a look at the NBA Finals where we know the Spurs are 5.5-point favorites. Mm-hmm. Got to win tonight. Lose, you go home. And this is a Spurs team that we all know had the historical comeback against them. They blew the lead. What a collapse it was. We were talking earlier in the show about the Spurs were trying to block out Knicks fans by any ticket that was purchased within a 150-mile radius. They were going to cancel those, even if you had got into town already in San Antonio. But MSG Sports is now confirming that Spurs ownership, the Knicks fans will not have their Game 5 tickets revoked. Quote, contrary to prior reporting, we've confirmed with Spurs ownership they will not be revoking any tickets that Knicks fans have for tonight's game. All ticket holders will be allowed into Frostbank Arena. So I don't know if the reporting initially from multiple outlets was incorrect or if this is kind of cover, you know, a little CYA here for the Spurs. I'm not sure.
14: Yeah. Well, I imagine it would be kind of hard. Well, and just a lot of uphill battles that you would have to face to revoke tickets from people that have already bought them. So it's probably just misreporting on that aspect of it. But the 150 mile radius, that like that is still in play, right? Like they still are limiting ticket sales based on anyone outside that area.
13: Yeah, I think that might be true, but I just couldn't believe that if I was a Knicks fan and I already bought my ticket 24 hours ago, you didn't cancel it, and I booked my flight, my hotel, and then you're going to cancel the day of the game. Like that, I'm sorry, like that shouldn't even be allowed, you know? Like, so that didn't make any sense.
14: Yeah. Right. No, and it's good. Do you think they did the same thing in D.C. At Audi Stadium, where the DC Defenders are currently.
13: Be honest, I'm not watching. How many people are in the stands for this thing? Be honest.
14: It's packed. Look, DC is one of the better fan bases in the UFL.
13: Okay,
14: and
13: all right.
14: For a championship, it looks pretty full. Now, granted, they play in like a what I believe is soccer like an MLS soccer stadium. Yeah. So it is a smaller venued stadium, but it is, you know, it's pretty full there. And they currently have a 3-0 lead over the Louisville Kings, who are the favorites to win. They're 1.5 point favorites. And the over under is 49.5, which you can bet on at BetMGM. What I don't know, actually, now that the game is underway, I don't know if there's any live betting on this game.
13: But, might be.
14: Yeah. So
13: are you betting?
14: If it's good enough for BetMGM, it should be good enough for us to talk about on BetMGM game day. That's what I've always said.
13: Are you betting tonight, though? Because, you know, look, the Spurs, I told you, I think the Spurs are winning tonight. I agree that the series, quote unquote, is over, as in I think the Knicks are winning and the 3-1 lead is too much to overcome. But I think we're going to be watching a game on Tuesday night as well. I believe the Spurs get it done tonight. They have outplayed the Knicks, just not in the most important moments, as silly as that sounds. Mm-hmm. I think the Spurs can find a way to extend this one more night in front of the home crowd, get it to a game six. I guess it's delaying the inevitable, but I expect Victor Wembanyama to get this thing extended one more game.
14: 7 days ago and 1 hour, 7 days and 1 hour ago, I came on this very radio show and I called the time of death for the San Antonio Spurs. I said, the series is over. I said, they're going to lose in a sweep or a gentleman's sweep. And the latter is still holding true. I still believe that. I think the Knicks close it out tonight. I think the New York Knicks, for the first time since 1973, are hoisting the Larry O'Brien and big moment. Not in the United Bowl, but here on this show. It appears there's been a big bet. We talk about making big bets with BetMGM all the time. And we made a big bet on this show that we thought that our leader of men on this show, our guy, Alex Gold, could make it through the entire show on the 80% of battery that he had left. And he just got booted off. And it does appear he does have a backup laptop in waiting, but it does appear that he is back with us right now. So I was one of the people that said that I thought that your battery could sustain the rest of the show. And we made it, we're about 6 minutes away from the end. We were so close. He had 3% battery going into that final segment. And we go all behind the scenes. We're all making bets as to whether or not we thought it could withstand. He put it in a low power mode. Probably, look, in hindsight, probably a little bit too late. You know, I know it's easier to go back and think of all of the things you could have done differently. You know, maybe not surf the web and, you know, look at Kansas Jayhawks apparel or whatever he does during commercial breaks online. Like, he could have done a little bit of that, but the battery ultimately did die and he was unable to finish out the show. So everyone who took that wins that bet. And people like me, I lost.
15: Yes,
14: that bet.
15: I can't hear Austin at all right now. That's the funny thing. You know, we did have some technical.
14: Oh, he can't even hear.
15: I got you now. I can hear you. We're connected. It's a backup laptop for a reason. That's why the video is a little bit different. But we almost made the full show. I'm convinced somebody stole my laptop charger. So blame it on. This is all my fault. We almost made it. Final 5 minutes of the show.
14: I legitimately set the table for what was going on behind the scenes to everyone, saying that we had this bet going on throughout the entire show. Each commercial break, you updated us with the percentage left. And I think that goes with the theme of this show, right? Like, anything I say is always wrong, except for that one time I predicted Taylor Swift going to a Cavs game. Other than that, I have been wrong on just about everything. Or no, it wasn't even that. It was Taylor Swift dropping this song that's in the new Toy Story movie. That was the only prediction I've ever made on the show that was right. I predicted that your battery would make it the entire show. Surprise, I was wrong about that as well. Like, it's just...
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14: Takes that I did have last week that actually I believe was correct and has aged like fine wine. The deeper we go into this run is that Jalen Brunson needs to be categorized up there with your Patrick Mahomes, with your Tom Brady. I still haven't thought of a good baseball comp. Maybe Shohei Ohtani or Freddie Freeman, maybe, I guess would be better. Of someone that is, no matter where their team is at, like will put the team on his back. And like, you know that they're going to come up and make the play in clutch time. Like it is, no matter how many they're down by, you just know that that dude is going to will his team to a win. And it's like that, like when Patrick Mahomes takes the field late in a game, you know he's going to march down the Chiefs to score a touchdown, like and get the points that they need to get done. Jalen Brunson is the same way. And I think it's time we start giving him his flowers for being that player in the NBA. He's so clutch.
15: I'll say this. If the Knicks win tonight, I do think Jalen Brunson will end up being the MVP, though. He's the favorite right now at BetMGM. And I do think if tonight happens the way you think it will, then to me, Brunson ends up as MVP. But we'll see. Maybe I'm just hopeful and I hope we get another basketball game, but I'll be on the screen.
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21: 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It appears by its own numbers, the U.S. government seems insolvent. It's reported that the Treasury shows about $6 trillion in assets and over $47 trillion in liabilities. Add it all up, and it looks like the U.S. owes more than $130 trillion it doesn't have. 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
1: It is the Josh Graham Show, and so much for June being one of the slower months on the sports calendar. That's something they say, but the World Cup group stages are in full swing. The United States demolishing Paraguay in the opener in LA last night. Plus, you have the College World Series going on in Omaha. My Carolina Hurricanes are on the doorstep of a Stanley Cup win in Las Vegas. But it's really basketball that is top of mind today. That is the main event today. So that's where we'll start. The NBA Finals effectively ended when the New York Knicks erased that record 29-point deficit to send MSG into a frenzy a few nights back. That was game number four. And when New York finishes off San Antonio to end the franchise's 53-year title drought, it should look and feel a little familiar for basketball fans. Because this series, yes, we can use all of that throughout today's program. Because this series, it is the 2011 NBA Finals all over again. That Dallas Mavericks team that won the title in 2011 against the Miami Heat, it's the best comp to these Knicks. Everybody thought at that point, going into those finals, Dirk Nowitzki, very, very good basketball player. Very good, very respected. But not a slam dunk Hall of Famer, not one of the most beloved foreign players in NBA history. It took him winning the title to become that. The same is true of Jalen Brunson. Very good player, yes, but not a legendary player. Not a guy that's going to be remembered generations from now, the way that he certainly is going to be for bringing New York its first title in 53 years. Also, much like those Mavs 2011 that had Jason Kidd on it, and Jason Terry, and Tyson Chandler, this Knicks team is filled with veterans that likely know that this is their one shot at the title. This is not like San Antonio, the three best players on the team being 20, 21, and 22 respectively. The youngest New York...
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1: Mm-hmm. So it's not one, not two, not three, 15 to 20 times? Bawling on the court? That's immaturity coming out. Where you feel, you probably believed what everyone was saying, that the Western Conference Finals, that was a pseudo-NBA Finals. That it didn't matter who you got in the NBA Finals. Oklahoma City, that was going to be your greatest challenge. And the immaturity was on display with 9 3-point attempts in Game 1, and the careless turnovers in Game 2, most notably the one he put off Stephon Castle's back, leading to Brunson hitting a free throw that turned out to be the difference. the shot selection, the two missed free throws, and the blown lead in game four. It's important to remember that he's 22. That's the part that's nuts. See, Victor and LeBron, they're going to be compared to each other because they're all world talents. LeBron went to his first finals in 2022, or pardon, when he was 22 years old. But his team didn't really have much of a shot, oddly enough, against the Spurs. Got swept in 2007. In 2011, Miami, like San Antonio, vast favorites to win it. Except Victor is 22 in this series, while LeBron was 27 when he had that low point of his career. See, much like the 2011 finals were for LeBron, this series could be a springboard for Victor. Following 2011, the Heat won the next two NBA titles. 2011 was also the start of eight consecutive finals appearances for LeBron James. It was the 2011 offseason where LeBron decided he was going to use the loss as motivation and really prioritize his interior game. If Wimby further develops that piece at his size, it might just be unfair to the rest of the league trying to stop him, as if it isn't already unfair. The Wimby piece, plus the history of the Knicks title drought, might make this finals, this series, the most consequential finals we've seen in a very long time. So if you're thinking to yourself, as you watch the Knicks on the precipice of winning a title, thinking this looks and feels familiar, it should, and you should go back 15 years ago. 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Josh Jacobs is taking your calls. Yes, that Josh Jacobs at 310-840-4910. Will Dalton is the producer of this program. Notably, not wearing Carolina Hurricanes gear or even North Carolina Tar Heel gear, as his Tar Heels are in the winner's bracket of the College World Series in Omaha, and his Carolina Hurricanes, our Carolina Hurricanes.
5: Yeah.
1: One win away of winning the Stanley Cup. There we go.
5: That's right. Give it to him.
6: Honestly, I kind of got Vegas this weekend.
1: Nah, dude.
6: I think... Listen, I heard what Tortorella said in Raleigh the other night. He said, I'm not bringing my clothes home.
1: I was in the room when he said it, and...
6: I know.
1: It's a weird thing to say. You're just going to leave your clothes in the hotel? How exactly does that work? You'll enjoy this, Will, because you probably enjoy comps. Will Dalton, the producer of this program, everybody. In the spirit of making comps, here is today's question of the day that we'd love for you to chime in on if you have input. Which NFL franchise is the closest equivalent to the U.S. men's soccer team? The NFL's our most popular form of entertainment in this country, and so many are just getting familiar with the game of soccer and this club and this federation. So let's make it easy for the newcomers, for the soccer casuals. What NFL franchise would you have as a comp to U.S. soccer? 310-840-4910. Here's our answer. The U.S. soccer team is the Jacksonville Jaguars. The Jacksonville Jaguars are the NFL equivalent to USA soccer. Now, hear us out. Here's the case. Neither Team USA nor the Jaguars get any respect and their respective sport communities. Jacksonville, you might be surprised to learn this unless you're an NFL nut. Jacksonville went 13-4 last year. And have you heard a peep of hype regarding the Jaguars this offseason? A peep. But if you want to go to odds, what the odds makers are saying, despite having the third best record in the AFC this past year, they currently have the eighth best odds to win the AFC in 2026. That means they're projected to miss the playoffs altogether by odds makers. No respect. Now, why is that? Well, much like the U.S. with CONCACAF, nobody respects the AFC South. So maybe this is us saying that the AFC South is the CONCACAF equivalent. So when you have success in CONCACAF, like the U.S. generally has, or in the AFC South, as the Jaguars have been having, nobody cares unless you deliver in the postseason, and unfortunately for the Jags, they've never been to a Super Bowl, much like the U.S. has never made a World Cup final. Best finish the U.S. has ever had in a World Cup way back in 1930, where they finished third. Both teams have never really been relevant, or really only started to become relevant in the 1990s. There are tactical similarities between the U.S. and the Jacksonville Jaguars. The most important player for each team was lauded as being a supreme talent, only to have a recent professional slump. Christian Pulisic having maybe his worst professional season with AC Milan last summer, missed international play due to wanting to rest up. He had some injuries he was dealing with, was criticized as such. Trevor Lawrence is kind of the hope for the Jaguars, tank for Trevor, all

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1: A 4-1 win against Paraguay. In the end, both the U.S. and the Jags are long shots to win their respective tournaments. The Super Bowl odds for the Jaguars, 30-1. After last night, courtesy of our friends at DraftKings, the Americans have 40-1 odds to win the World Cup. So, as a means to draw inspiration for the United States in this World Cup, here is that viral Jags fan from a long time ago with an applicable message I think we all can apply to the U.S. soccer team.
2: As far as picks, they say they have the best draft in the entire NFL. Are you surprised to hear that?
3: Certainly not. The first year, we took it to the limit. And I was in Miami with my new beach house.
2: It's been 20 years since then. We haven't been too strong in the last few years.
3: Oh, we've been strong. We're just playing by the rules. You can't have a newcomer come in and steal a show.
1: That's it. Why hasn't the United States soccer team broken through, won some knockout match games, been playing by the rules, hanging out in my new beach house? Gonna take it to the limit, USA Soccer, the Jacksonville Jaguars. 310-840-4910. Is there a better comp you can make, closest equivalent in the NFL to U.S. soccer than the Jacksonville Jaguars? 310-840-4910. In addition to getting to your NFL Team USA nominations, we will play for you and react to the best defenses that Texas Tech's been able to come up with for their betting quarterback, Brendan Sorsby, or now rehabilitating former betting quarterback, Brendan Sorsby. That's what they would want you to believe. And that's next on the Josh Graham Show.
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1: We're making comps on this Saturday afternoon. Which NFL franchise is the closest equivalent to USA Soccer? As a way to help some of the soccer casuals, that's why we do comparisons. Whether it's the draft, oh, this guy reminds us a ton of this, to help familiarize people who aren't familiar with what this experience is a lot like or where the expectation should be. So which NFL franchise is the closest equivalent to U.S. soccer? Before we get to the latest from Lubbock, Texas, let's go to Wes, who's in Idaho. 310-840-4910. 310-840-4910. We just lost Wes, apparently. The Jacksonville Jaguars are the equivalent I have circled a couple of times. Think that that's probably the closest comp we have. If we get Wes reconnected, we'll get back to him. Let's get to the reaction to Brendan Sorsby and Texas Tech. Texas Tech has learned this week there really is no good defense for keeping Brendan Sorsby on the football team. But they're still trotting out the defenses anyway. They put through all this effort to try to get to this point. So they seem interested in being entrenched and moving forward with it, at least for now. But let's go through some of those defenses, and you can decide how much weight to attach to them. Here's defense number one. What's the big deal? It's not like Brendan Sorsby's hurting anybody by betting on sports. Here was Texas Tech head coach Joey McGuire making that exact argument earlier this week.
2: I've sat down with this young man multiple times, and the things that he is going through and what he's been through is serious. As a society, we've been okay with other things that happens and allowing players to play, and this has been the one thing that has united people that we're against, you know. And it's crazy because it's not murder. It's not...
1: It's not murder. It's not like he's beating anybody. Fellas, if you're married, try cheating on your wife and using this approach in your defense. Honey, I didn't murder anyone. I didn't beat you. What's the big deal? The reality is, you're an athlete. And it is known in every locker room, everywhere, this is a line that you can't cross. Or if you do and get caught, you're not going to recover from it. Nobody ever has. As bad as crimes of physical harm are, actual crimes we're talking about here, they don't affect the integrity of the enterprise you've chosen to be part of. Like, this isn't some kid who just bet a couple of times and got caught. Oh, just made a mistake. We're talking about thousands of bets that were placed, including two under bets on Indiana passing stats when he was the backup quarterback for Indiana. So betting against the team that he was playing for. That cannot be allowed. And you saying that, well, he didn't murder anybody, doesn't make it any better. Let's hear another defense. Here is defense number two. The only reason anybody cares about this is because of how good Brendan Sorsby is. Because of how good Texas Tech is. It's the only reason you care. It's the only reason you're talking about it. This was an argument that Tech super donor Cody Campbell made to Dan Dockich a few days ago. Listen.
3: It's because the college football world doesn't think that Texas Tech should be as good as we are. You know, we've been a disruptor, just like Indiana has. And so we're a target. And we have been even before any of this starts. If this had happened at LSU, you know, people would say, it's LSU. You know, they're always going to kind of do what they do, and, you know, they're going to keep playing. But it happened to Texas Tech, and, you know, people don't want to compete with this. Of course, ADs and that in the Big 12 are saying crazy things and, saying they don't want to play us. Well, they don't want to play us because they know he's good and they don't want us to be as competitive. They want to have a better chance at winning the conference.
1: You get it. Yeah. So let's test this on several different levels. He says, if this happened at LSU, people would just say that doesn't matter. It's just at LSU. Will Dalton, who is the head coach of LSU's football team?
4: That would be Lane Kiffin.
1: Is it fair to say that when LSU hired Lane Kiffin away from Ole Miss, the reaction in college football wasn't, oh, it's just LSU, so it's okay?
4: Well, no, the place about burned down.
1: I'm pretty sure it was a pretty damn big deal, and people were talking about it. So you honestly believe that if LSU's quarterback got busted with gambling, that people would just be like, Tigers being Tigers. Duh. Who really cares? What evidence do we have of that whatsoever? In fact, we have, again, evidence to the contrary. The Lane Kiffin, that was a pretty big deal. You've got sitting U.S. senators creating that College Sports Act with a Lane Kiffin act in it to try to prevent.
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1: Minute video the school leaders put out that nobody really watched. Soon as someone texted me that video, it was at the Carolina Hurricanes Stanley Cup game the other night. Someone texted me that video. I responded with the meme that has the three text messages that say, I'm not going to watch all that. I'm happy for you or sorry that happened. That's the response. Could have just been an email. Also, Texas Tech, they're the member of a conference. And when you're the member of a conference, if the entire league feels one way about something and you don't, this is a democracy. Generally, the one with more, the majority generally has power there, especially if it's the vast majority like we're seeing here. And Commissioner Brett Yormark likely is against this too. So to spin this positively, this could be the issue that brings all the conferences together, college sports together, to pass legislation to at least at a minimum give the NCAA the power to prevent this from happening. As Josh points out on X at Josh Graham Show, you can watch Westwood One Sports Night. You can find us on YouTube. Texas Tech went from the darling in 1 week whenever everyone was cheering for them. And you had the Texas thing where they're, you know, talking about buying out a couple of games in order to play Texas. Now you have this. Darlings to being perhaps the most hated team in all of college football. Happened pretty quickly. But that is the latest defense. Those are the latest defenses that are being trotted out by Texas Tech. How much validity do you attach to them? We obviously don't attach a lot to it, but let's see what Mike in New York City says. 310-840-4910. Mike, you hear the defenses. How do you reply?
8: Yeah, good way to set, good topic setting, by the way. Good job. So
1: thank you.
8: I think that there's a couple ways to look at this. I have no dog in this fight. I don't care about Texas Tech, but let's say that, and some of the teams in the SEC or other conferences as well, what if they recruit someone, which means they didn't recruit another position, okay, it's a key position, and they find out later the guy is an alcoholic or he's a drug user. This guy's claiming this is a malady, and we can discuss whether it is or not, okay, whether it's an addiction or he just was doing it or half addiction. But their argument could be, look, he didn't do it with us. For instance, he penalized Indiana or penalized, did he also play for another school? Was it Cincinnati or something?
1: But yeah, Cincinnati and then Indiana went, before that.
8: Yeah, but we, Texas Tech, we went, we recruited this guy. We didn't know. We did in good faith. We probably avoided other avenues, right, of people we were going to recruit. We think he's going to get help. We're going to monitor him. Maybe if they look at that, and the other schools could too, that it is an issue, right, which is an issue that is controllable, and he says, look, I'm not going to do it, and they try to figure it out. I guess I'm just saying it seems that some of the competitors would get an advantage if he doesn't allow to play. So I do think there are
1: That's true. But the argument that he's making is that we wouldn't be talking about it if he wasn't as good of a player. And Charles Bediako was a massive deal from a competitive standpoint, being allowed to play in college basketball after being drafted in the G League. And that's not a guy who is taking college basketball by storm. So that's and the LSU example. No one would care if it was LSU. Well, we cared quite a bit when it was Lane Kiffin. And now we have acts that are trying to be passed as a result. The alcohol example you bring up, we've seen precedent for that. Steve Sarkisian, look how his career ended at USC, and certainly he's bounced back well at Texas in the coaching ranks. But that does not affect the integrity of the actual game itself. For those who don't know, behind the scenes, every single player, every coach, they're forced to have training. Even before betting became as legal as it is today, so it's probably crazier now, to emphasize strongly how much you can't do this and why, and he still chose to do it, breaking the rules.
8: One other quick thing. It's a great point.
1: Please.
8: I do think, though, that, of course, we always make exceptions for talent, and if he was awful, he wouldn't have been down in Indiana. So I think the talent issue is that's a given. We see that in the NFL, the NBA, right? Talent in a lot of things. We see it in radio, right, in TV entertainment. Some people get second, third chances. Talent wins out. But this is a big issue. You're right. The gambling, right? Is the gambling, is this the Rubicon, right? Is this the third rail? Or even if it's an addiction, I'm not saying it is. We don't know.
1: Oh, by the way, Mike, since you're in New York City, what are we doing tonight prepping for Knicks Spurs? Are you going to be out and about, or are you keeping it confined?
8: All right, you asked the question. I'm going to give a non-politically correct answer. I don't think that the city has been prepared for a couple of years. I don't think we have a good, I'm just saying not politically, but we don't have a good mayor. The police don't feel supported here. Just being honest, I think that they've got to be careful how this whole thing goes, because there are good and bad people in every fan base. And I think some of these people are not Knicks fans. Like in every city, they're just taking advantage. Other ones are.
1: So you're staying inside.
8: But I do think
1: you're going to stay inside.
8: I'm concerned. I think that we have bigger problems in New York that we have to get our law enforcement in order. I'll just say it that way. That they need.
1: Oh, by the way,
8: and if you don't get
1: I appreciate the call. Thank God we have to get to another one. Mike in New York City, good to hear from you, and I hope everybody in New York does stay safe. You also have a World Cup game that's going to start in the Meadowlands, not too far from New York City, at 6:00. Brazil facing Morocco. World Cup action starting this week. Let's go to Dustin, who's in Knoxville. 310-840-4910. Dustin, what do you have to add to the Brendan Sorsby conversation?
12: Oh, hey, man, I love your show. Wanted to say, like, as far as the he didn't murder anybody argument, I mean, all of his arguments are absurd, first of all. But that one, I mean, it comes to me where the college sports is already the Wild West. So, you know, just letting a little non-murder crime go is just, it's just going to make things worse in the long run. The second thing is when they talk about his mental capacity and his addiction, man, I've been in addiction. I've been in those dark rooms. And for him to talk about his mental capacity, if everything's so bad, shouldn't he take a year off, maybe step back, reevaluate his life, and come out a better man?
1: By the way, you're right that this is being used as a cudgel almost, the mental health piece of it. And I'm glad you bring it up because it allows me to bring up something. Thank you for the call, by the way, Dustin. That a few years ago we saw, and Will Dalton, you remember this well. I got ripped for this. North Carolina had Drake May at quarterback, and there was a receiver named Tez Walker. Don't know if he still plays for the Ravens, but he transferred past the window you were allowed to transfer, meaning he had to sit out a year. And he made an argument that not playing football was going to negatively affect his mental health. That the reason why he moved, transferred to North Carolina is because he had an ailing, sick grandmother in Charlotte that he wanted her to be able to watch his games. And that's the argument they made. And eventually, because the NCAA is toothless, they let Tez Walker play. And the irony of the whole situation is the final game of the season for North Carolina that year was a bowl game in Charlotte. And Tez Walker opts out of playing in the bowl game in the city that his ailing grandmother lives. But the mental health, he needs to play football for his grandma. And no, it's not because he's good, it's because of mental health. And then he's opting out of playing of a bowl game in the city that his grandmother lives. Opting not to play. After the NCAA denied them and they made cases in court and got all these things involved.
4: I mean, we see it all the time. People use arguments when it benefits them, and then when it flips the other way, it's like, oh, well, you know, doesn't really benefit me anymore.
1: We have bets to place. Fittingly, this is the segue from the Brendan Sorsby segment. To place for both the Stanley Cup and NBA Finals. We call the segment Graham's Gambling. We'll run through the card next on the Josh Graham Show.
0: The Knicks are one win away from their first NBA title in over 50 years. New York can taste it. Up 3-1 in the series. Can they finish the job? Game 5 is in San Antonio. Tonight, Westwood One Sports.
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1: Got some bets to place. See, the Spurs plus 1400 bet that we put down in January, not looking super promising ahead of game five of the NBA Finals. Why even tell us it's an 8:30 tip? Why even put that on your website or on social media when you know damn well that ball isn't tipping off until 8:45 at the earliest? It's a crime. Makes no sense. Don't understand a lot of things that TV networks do. Went on this rant on Westwood One Sports Night that you can listen to 11 p to 3a Monday through Friday with myself and Linnell Willingham. But Fox, think they got the combination right finally, having, here's a crazy idea, U.S. commentators calling U.S. soccer matches. Whoa! Crazy concept, making the game sound like it's being called from people who are from America when you're trying to reach an American audience, rather than pandering to British people who think they're cool when they refer to cleats as boots or fields as pitches or say football rather than soccer. It's like the douches that say Turkey rather than Turkey. I think that's what they're trying to go by now. I don't know. We have two weeks until the United States play that match. Is that right? That's what they want to go by now?
2: I was talking to a soccer person yesterday, and that I said Turkey, right? Turkey A.
1: It's like, oh, they corrected you? Here's what you can say. I'm not going to say that. Just not going to say it. Sorry, not going to do it. Can't make me. Turkey, you know what I'm talking about. This is a communication platform here where we say things and try to have you understand what we're saying here. What was I talking about again? Oh, that, you know, TV presentation-wise, sometimes you get it right. And they got a great rating today. 15 million plus watched USA's win against Paraguay. That's something that makes sense. What doesn't make sense is 8:30 tip-off time, and you're not tipping off the basketball until past 8:45. Let's get it right. How about we get to the bets? It's time for Graham's Gambling.
0: It's time for Graham's Gambling. Let's make some money.
1: Remember, we've got Josh Jacobs who's running the board. That Josh Jacobs. There's a lot going on in Josh Jacobs' world right now, as we know in the news. So, you know, give the guy a break. That's what I say. Let's get to Graham's Gambling. Why don't we? Will, this is an example of a bet that I love and you're going to hate. And everybody else might hate it too. Knicks first quarter money line plus 140. Oh, but Josh, every game, they've been down double digits to the Spurs in the first quarter. Yep, think there's going to be a hangover from game four. I think this has been enough of a storyline that the Knicks, at a minimum, are going to open this game well, and the value's nuts at plus 140, that I'm just going to take the Knicks to win in the first quarter.
2: I wouldn't do it, but because like I like to follow the trends, like Canes, Knights, they've gone over 5.5 every game. So you just keep doing
1: it. We'll get there. Knicks, first quarter, plus 140. I'm fine with the Knicks plus 5.5 too. Moneyline sprinkle at plus 170 on the Knicks to win tonight. We're on the Knicks. To the Stanley Cup Finals we go. Will Dalton, let's stay away from over 5.5, over 6.5 some places. How about we do just Hurricanes team total over 3.5 goals? Call that a day. Carolina has scored at least 4 goals in every single game of this series. It's the first time in NHL history a team has scored 4-plus goals in 4 games, and they've done it in 5. All 5. And yet, this is a plus 145 number still. Plus money, over 3.5 goals, we'll follow the trends where we need to follow the trends. This is an example of that. The Hurricanes have snatched Vegas' soul. So we're going to take Hurricanes money line minus 115. Let me read this text message that was just sent to me by one of our executives here at Westwood One. Oh, we're on in Las Vegas now, Will, this show.
2: Oh.
1: What's up, Golden Knight fans? What's happening? Hurricanes, money line. Where's the goal horn? Hit the horn! Hurricanes, money line. Hurricanes, team total over 3.5 goals. Deal with it. And that's what we're going to do. Graham's gambling for this week. Let's run through a couple other things quickly. We have World Cup action at Levi Stadium right now. Switzerland, Qatar is in the 81st minute. The same venue that months ago hosted a World Cup, or pardon, a Super Bowl, is now hosting a World Cup match. Wow. Qatar just missed one to the left that nearly tied this match up. It looks toasty, to say the least, out there in Santa Clara. I wonder if the substation is nearly as effective in June as it is during football season, leading to all those 49er injuries. That energy station that they talk about. So that's a 1-0 score right now with Switzerland ahead. Brazil-Morocco is the main event tonight, being held from the Meadowlands. We'll see how Brazil looks without Neymar, who may miss the entire group stage. You want to talk about a strange vibe, Will? Can we call it a culture shock, if you will? Haiti faces Scotland in Boston tonight, or in Foxborough at Gillette. 9 p.m. kickoff time. Someone explain to me like I'm five why Qatar Switzerland is getting a noon local time kick, yet we're going to have Haiti and Scotland face off at 9 p.m. local time. Gonna get weird. Some of the Bostoners, the Bostonians are going to get hammered and show up. Dude, haven't been this excited since watching the Seas lose in 7. Dude, was watching the Bees the night before lose a game 6 at home, kid. At least we got Drake May.
2: Now they got AJ Brown.
1: Gonna get loose. Maybe meet a lady. Give her the Diana Rossini treatment, kid.
2: Oh, my God.
1: Interlock fingers. That's what we're going to do.
2: What was the Super Bowl commercial a couple of years back? Park the car or
1: park the car and have a yacht. Yeah.
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1: 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You can watch the show in addition to listening to it. My name's Josh Graham, Westwood One Sports, The Josh Graham Show. 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Let's go to Illinois. That's where Carl is. Carl wants in on Knicks Spurs tonight. I think the Knicks are closing this one out tonight. WD thinks it's San Antonio living to see another day. What say you?
3: First and foremost, I think I got the Knicks in 6. I think the Spurs pull it out at home. I think that loss, I don't think they're quitters. I don't think they're going to prove that they're their coach, that they can go the whole four quarters. I kind of had the opposite. I kind of had the over-under 6.5 for the hockey game and give me the Spurs the first quarter. And I think this Knicks in 6. I think they got to prove. This all depends on if they like their coach or not, because if the Spurs don't try hard this game, I'm going to sit there in the locker room, and I'm the coach. I'm going to tell them, who's throwing the game like the 1919 Black Sox? Who's putting money on this? Because I don't even know if you guys want to win. If you lose it on purpose to make money, because I'm going to get fired. I think he's to the Spurs what Mark Jackson is to the Warriors. He's a good coach, but he's just not the right guy for this youth that is ready to go now. And they're going to fire him, and they're going to find their Steve Kerr. And I think if you look over in my Chicagoland area, Billy Donovan's right there. He's great with talent. He's terrible with untalented players, kind of like Dusty Baker was when he was coaching. He's terrible with bad talent, but you give him the Astros, you give him the Cubs, he wins games, he wins playoffs, he wins pennants. Give him to the Nationals, nothing unless he's got an all-star pitching cast. That's why they had to go to Renteria. The White Sox had to go to Renteria. But Dusty Baker, he's a good player. An all-star team, bad players, bad coach. I think this guy in San Antonio is out the door. I think San Antonio doesn't want him out the door. And San Antonio will win tonight, and the Knicks will win this Saturday, as much as Mike Vrabel likes to put in the win.
2: Wow.
1: That was a call. Mark Jackson. Carl in Illinois. Mama, there goes that man. Oh, you're going to want to stick around in the next hour, because in about 20 minutes from now, a Carolina Hurricanes fan named Bryson Carbley posted on X that if the Canes came back from a 2-0 deficit, he'd get a tattoo. And then he did the same thing for a 4-0 deficit, did the same thing. That's going to be fun. Also, why has home court advantage died?
0: This is Westwood One Sports.
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1: If it seems as if home field advantage, or specifically home court advantage in the NBA, doesn't really seem like much of a factor anymore, you're not crazy. There actually is a lot behind it here going into Game 5 of the NBA Finals tonight in San Antonio. If you haven't been paying attention, the road team won the first three games of the series and should have won the fourth if not for the dumbest offensive strategy, dumbest basketball strategy you can have, being up 29 points like San Antonio was at MSG. The road team should be 4-0 in these finals. So what happened to home court advantage in the NBA? It doesn't seem to exist. The biggest reason why the advantages you're seeing teams generally have at home dissipate is because of a lesser impact from officiating. If you ask any coach or any honest player about this, they'll tell you that the biggest advantage they get from being at home and having a raucous crowd behind them and all these things is the advantage it gives you in officiating. Now, this isn't in some super nefarious way. It's not as if somebody's whispering into the ref's ear before the game starts, "We need the home team to win." It's not exactly what we're talking about here. We're looking more at human nature. It's the pressure a loud partisan side has on close calls referees have to make. Human nature tells us if a call is close, officials are more likely to side with the call that gets them cheered by thousands of fans, not booed and perhaps.
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1: As it used to be, playing in the Boston Garden in a playoff game or in the LA Forum back in the day. So that's why home court advantage isn't as much of a thing anymore. In the playoffs, you also get to play multiple games in a venue, so sight lines, rims, that's not an issue. You can get comfortable with that. All of this is to say that you should expect the Knicks to close out in San Antonio tonight. Yes, Josh Jacobs, cue up that cheesy 90s anthem. Go New York, go New York, go!
5: Go New York, go! Go New York, go New York, go! Say go New York, go New York, go! Like that, look who's back in the mix. Straight
1: I want a Taylor Swift cover of this. What's the closest thing Taylor did to rapping?
5: Back on pace, back in the chase. That's right, the 8 seed in the thick of the race. And while you try and react to the
1: shot, that probably wouldn't be received well. Probably not.
6: No, it wouldn't.
1: You don't think? Or
6: no, I don't.
1: How great would it be the way that she has like midnight surprises that drop. If the Knicks win the title tonight and Taylor drops a surprise track titled Go New York, Go New York, Go.
6: I mean, it might confirm that she's actually a Knick fan.
1: What then, Monica McNutt? What then? It's my question. This series ended back in Game 4. It'll be remembered. Game 4 is going to be remembered the same way that we think of the Miracle on Ice. Some forget that that wasn't a semifinal. They just assume that was the gold medal game. Ray Allen shot. Some think that won the championship for Miami. No, they had to play a Game 7. Mookie Wilson in 1986. The Spurs, they're just such a young team. It's hard to imagine there's not going to be the hangover there. And the Knicks, they've been fabulous on the road. They've been 8-1 in the playoffs away from MSG, including the two wins in San Antonio early in the series. Did you just see how this game ended? At Levi Stadium? Qatar just hit a bomb in the 94th minute to tie the match with 6 minutes of added time on the clock. So they just tied. They just earned a tie, earned a result in the final 3 minutes of the match out in Santa Clara. The World Cup underway. That's crazy. That just happened a minute ago. 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Will Dalton, during the summer months, even though this is not a slow month in the summer by any means, you got the College World Series going on, the World Cup, NBA Finals, Stanley Cup Finals, Taylor Swift's wedding is on the way. We're counting it. A lot of stuff going on. This weekend is a really, really big deal for cinephiles like myself, because Steven Spielberg just put out a new movie. How many more times are we going to be able to say that? Steven Spielberg in his 80s putting out new movies, Disclosure Day, starring Emily Blunt. It's another alien movie. He's made his fair share of those. This might be controversial, Will, but I just put together my top 5 Steven Spielberg movie list, and I'm going to share it with you right now. You ready to go, Will?
6: Yeah, let's fire it up.
1: Number 5 Steven Spielberg movie of all time. Catch Me If You Can. It's Tom Hanks. It's Leo DiCaprio. And when you look at the rest of the cast of that movie, it, at the time, didn't seem like the Avengers. But now, when you look at the cast, whoa. They were in that movie? Now, we knew that Christopher Walken was a star at that point, playing Leo's dad. Martin Sheen, we knew who that was. But we didn't know who Amy Adams was, playing an important role. James Brolin, didn't know a lot about him. Or Elizabeth Banks or Ellen Pompeo. That might have been pre-Grey's Anatomy. So, amazing movie, and one of Spielberg's best. Number 4, Jaws, 1976. If Jaws doesn't succeed, then we probably don't know anything. Then we don't get all the other work that follows from Spielberg. Because the production was such a disaster, and it was way overshot, and they way behind schedule. But then the movie dominated the entire summer and created, quite literally, the summer blockbuster that we've now just become familiar with. Jaws created that. The craziest thing about Jaws is that it's rated PG. You know, the first scene when there's a naked woman out at sea getting eaten by a bleeping shark?
6: No.
1: With blood and everything? PG.
6: It's PG.
1: It is. Look it up. Robert Shaw.
6: Oh, I believe you, but it's not PG.
1: By a shark? Getting eaten by a shark? Ah! PG. PG. Jaws. Number 3, Jurassic Park. This is probably 1993 is the absolute pinnacle of Spielberg. There is a movie that will talk about maybe in a second. This is a giveaway for what else is on this list. But 1993 Jurassic Park, revolutionizing CGI before it was a thing, but it still looks great because he didn't lean fully on CGI. Still had the practical effects as well to go along with the CGI dinosaurs. It's still amazing how that movie looks good. Number two, Schindler's List. Same year, Jurassic Park and Schindler's List. There is not a director who's ever lived that could have pulled off Schindler's List the way that it was so personal for Steven Spielberg and how he did it, and one of the most impactful historical movies of all time. Number one, the number one Steven Spielberg movie of all time is E.T. the Extraterrestrial. I'm a dad. I have a 19-month-old son. I love movies. This might be the number one movie I'm most excited to show my son one day, to see it through his eyes, because it makes you feel like a kid when you're an adult, and when you're a kid, you fall in love with it instantly. This is what you talk about when you talk about movie magic. Honorable mentions, Saving Private Ryan, the Indiana Jones movies. I view the Indiana Jones movies the way that in the first college football playoff, the committee viewed Baylor and TCU, because both those teams had great resumes, probably deserved to be in, but they didn't have a conference championship game, so they both got left out. That's Indiana Jones.
6: That's Indy.
1: I'm sorry. I don't want... What do I do with Raiders of the Lost Ark versus Last Crusade? What do I do?

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2: That
1: you had not seen prior. 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
2: Can. All but Schindler's List. I watched that on my own.
1: Okay, yeah. Glad to know that you've at least...
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1: Yes, it is the Josh Graham Show, Westwood One Sports. And this story is one that you're going to want to buckle up for. There is a Carolina Hurricanes fan named Bryson Carbley that has gone viral on social media during the Stanley Cup Finals because, frankly, he's a man of his word, and so much so, he's proven willing to quite literally give up an arm for his team. When Carolina trailed Vegas 2-0 in the third period of Game 2, he posted on his X page, "If the Hurricanes score 2 goals in the third period to tie the game, I'll get a warning flag tattoo on my arm." The Canes then scored twice. They won the game in overtime, and Carbley said he would book an appointment to get that ink. 2 days later, the Canes, once again, are down in the third period, but this time it's not 2-0. They're down 4-0. This game's over. Bryson tried his luck again. Posted, quote, "If the Hurricanes score 4 goals in the third period, I'll get a tattoo of Stormy the mascot. Please, for the love of God," close quote. The Canes miraculously answered again with 4 goals in the third period, including 3 in a 39-second span. Soon after, Bryson posted some photos on social media with 2 brand new tattoos. Yes, the warning flag and of Stormy the mascot. And now he's promising to get a third if the Hurricanes win the Stanley Cup, which they're in position to do, a clinching scenario in Vegas, Game 6, Sunday night, tomorrow night. That Canes superfan, Brandon Carbley, now joins us on Westwood One Sports Night. For those watching on YouTube at Westwood One Sports Night or on X at Josh Graham Show, let's see the tattoos. How did they turn out? How do you feel about them?
2: Yeah, absolutely. So I like them a lot. I'm very happy with how they turned out. I will say, I went to Game 5 and I was in the sun for like 4 hours. So you're not supposed to like put new tattoos in like direct sunlight. And I'm paying for that. But so there's the Stormy. Uh-huh. And then the warning flag is right behind it. So my plan is, if I'm trying not to jinx the Carolina Hurricanes, be very careful here. If they win the Stanley Cup, my plan is to kind of get it like in the background and then some like storm around it. So like connect everything. It's going to look really cool. The tattoo shop I'm working with in Raleigh, Cleopatra Inc., they've committed. So that I reached out to them for the Stormy tattoo and I like gave them a budget and they were like, "No, we no budget. Like come in. We want to do it for free. We love your like enthusiasm." And, I was like, "Oh my gosh, blew me away, man. It was crazy." And, then I tell them about the Stanley Cup and they're like, "Oh, we're doing that one for free too. Like we want you back here." So it's, I'm very, you know, thankful for them at Cleopatra here in Raleigh. And I'm hoping I have to make that appointment to go get that very soon.
1: There is another element to this story we haven't brought up yet. I didn't even know that they were taking care of the tattoos, at the end here after it went viral. What happened when the Canes saw what you did last week and how viral it had gone?
2: Yeah, so I reached out to them and I was like, "Hey, just so you guys know, I'd love to be at Game 5." And it took them a couple days. You have to, right? I was like, "I'm a walking billboard for you, so please." And so they reached out to me a couple days later and they were like, "Hey, we hear you and we see you and we want to give you tickets to Game 5. So we were in the new area, the viewing bar, standing room only. They were awesome seats. I mean, awesome seats. I loved it. My wife and I, who's 8 months pregnant, came and stood the whole time. Like she was like, "I'm going to this game. Like, I don't care like what's going on. Like I'm going to be there." So, and then I'm there, Josh, and I get a text message from one of the Canes employees that does like the social media stuff. And she's like, "How would you like to sound the siren to start the third period?" Yeah. And I was like, "Oh my goodness. I would very much like to do that. And I want to, but I cannot tell you how nervous I was, man, because I went after Mike Commodore and Grant Williams of the Hornets.
1: Yeah.
2: Like,
1: yeah.
2: And then it's me, a guy with tattoos. Like I was so nervous. And then I Corey Lavalette, who's a reporter that covers the Hurricanes, like he gives out grades after. And he gave me an A-. So I was happy with the grade because he is a tough grader, to be completely honest. And I saw that and I was like, okay, I guess I didn't do too bad of a job on that siren.
1: For those who don't know, if you've been watching the playoffs, you see the siren. But you literally are what separates your favorite team from taking the ice in a Stanley Cup game. As a practical matter, the team is waiting for Brandon Carbley to sound the siren in order to take the ice. This has all happened. This has all transpired in the span of 9 or 10 days. What would 10 day ago Bryson Carbley say about all of this?
2: I would call him crazy. I'd be like, there's no way. Like, even when I got invited to the game, like, people were like, oh man, you got to get on the siren. Like, they're going to get you on the siren. I was like, there's no way I'm going after Mike Commodore. There's no way, like, Dan Morgan's on it, you know, a couple games ago. Mm-hmm. And then they're going to put me at, like, that just didn't make sense to me. So I was like, and I wasn't expecting it at all. Like, not anything where I was like, hey, I need to be on it, you know? And then I get that text message and like my jaw just drops and I show my wife. And like she's like almost in tears, like excited for me, and I like my stomach sunk immediately. I was so nervous. I was like, I cannot mess this up in front of 20,000 Caniacs, like at the Stanley Cup Finals. But you know, I eventually got through it. They were very, you know, consoling, kind of calmed me down a little bit when I got there. They were like, yeah, just put your hand on top of it. You'll grab the side. You'll crank it. It's okay. And I'm like, okay, all right. And then I, you know, I get on it and give it my best shot, and I was happy with my effort.
1: Bryson Carbley's with us here. He got two tattoos because he was talking too much on social media and the Canes made him put his money where his mouth is, or his arm where the ink goes. And there's a third one that might be coming if they win the Stanley Cup. You mentioned your wife a couple of times. What does she think about all this? And what does the rest of your family think about all of this?
2: Yeah, they all know me and they know I'm a crazy sports fan. So my Twitter is primarily centered around the Carolina Panthers. You know, at not Dave Canales. And, you know, I do a Panthers like fan run podcast, Panthers on Tap. And, so they're aware of like how crazy my fandom is. And I've been a Canes fan for 10 plus years and, really like got more into it once Rod got here. I feel like he brought a lot of energy and kind of just gravitated towards that. But, my wife is in full support. You know, she's like, lets me be me, and I'm thankful for that. And my family is just like, it's really cool, like cool moment, you know, for me to be on the siren or me to go to the Stanley Cup Finals game and to be invited by the Carolina Hurricanes. Like, my family and friends are just nothing but supportive through this journey that's been.
1: Is this your first child that you're about to have?
2: Yes. Very first one.
1: Oh my gosh. Okay.
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1: Have to? Nah. Get to. Get to have that third tattoo.
2: Absolutely.
1: Bryson Carbley, enjoy all of this. You've deserved it. And best of luck. See, I'm a Hurricanes fan myself. Lifelong diehard Hurricanes fan. Grew up out that area. So we're in this together in that regard. Best of luck to you. Best of luck to both of us. And thanks for joining us on Westwood One Sports Night.
2: Thank you.
1: There he goes. Bryson Carbley dropping by for a visit. The Carolina Hurricanes are a win away from winning. Honestly, appreciate the restraint from Jacobs not hitting that during the conversation with the Caniac, Bryson Carbley there. Spencer writes in on YouTube, I covered my CBS Sports tattoo with an Infinity Sports tattoo. I'm waiting a year before I cover it with the Westwood One tattoo. How great would it be if Spencer's Westwood One tattoo was of my face on his shoulder? Let's put it this way, Will. I don't know how much it would cost in order to put my face on the shoulder of Spencer, but if he wants to do that, I'll pay for it.
6: I mean, listen, as long as you're buying, that's the mate. That would be a heck of a tattoo.
1: It doesn't even have to be on the arm. It could be like the Steve-O tattoo where he has the giant face on his back, or the political fixer, yeah. Oliver, what's his name? Is it Oliver? It's not Oliver Stone. Oliver Stone's the director.
6: It is Oliver Stone. It is Oliver Stone.
1: Is that the one I'm thinking of that has a giant picture of Nixon or giant face of Nixon on his back? Could just be my face. Could figure it out. Just an idea. Throwing it out there. In favor of that, we can maybe revisit it. But speaking of the Hurricanes, see, I was fortunate enough to attend Game 1 and Game 5 of the series. He says he's been a Canes fan for 10 years. I go back 20-plus. Game 5, that was the loudest building I've ever been inside. And if Carolina loses tomorrow night, I will be co-hosting Westwood One Sports Night Wednesday night from Game 7 of the Stanley Cup Final. Not rooting for that. Would like Carolina just to figure it out. But the growth... The growth of this area as a hockey market, though, it's a story that shouldn't be overlooked, and it's measurable. When the Canes won the Stanley Cup 20 years ago, 2006, they had watch parties in the arena when they played on the road. I went to one of them. And, Will, to be honest, it filled maybe one side of the lower bowl, the amount of people that showed up. 20 years later, they're doing the same thing for Stanley Cup final games. And they're selling out the building. It was free then. Yeah. $10 tickets to watch the Canes in Lenovo Center play on the screen on the road. And they're selling out the building for it. It's just noticeable growth. Noticeable.
6: Well, the thing I thought that was really cool that I didn't notice at first and then I did after the fact was the tracker that they have on the ice. Where, like, they show, like, where players are on the ice, like, with projectors overhead.
1: Oh!
6: Did you not see this?
1: I did not. So, it's like
6: yeah, they do.
1: Next level, like, AI type of thing that shows you where players are on the ice?
6: Like I saw, you know, one of our radio buddies over in Raleigh, like, he was videoing the reaction there after the Stankoven goal. And you could actually see it, like, on the ice, like, it was like little circles that represented each player. And then they had a puck out there go in the net. It was really cool. That's new.
1: Fascinating.
6: Yeah.
1: Here's the most important question you'll hear asked today. What NFL franchise is the closest equivalent to the U.S. soccer team? We'll share our answer to that question, and you could tell us yours. 310-840-4910, next on Westwood One Sports Night.
0: A statement to start it off. The U.S. beats Paraguay and gives the nation something to believe in. Is their World Cup run just getting started? Westwood One Sports.
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1: A way in sports that we make the game and sometimes teams, sometimes players, easier to understand is with comparisons. It's why during the NFL draft or the NBA draft, you have that tab that says player comp, so people that weren't familiar with the player in college can have some level of understanding for what this player, their team is getting, is like. So with that in mind, there are a lot of casuals arriving at the World Cup. 15 million watched the United States play last night and beat Paraguay 4-1. A lot of casual soccer fans. So what, since the NFL is the most dominant entertainment force in American culture, which NFL franchise is the closest equivalent to the U.S. soccer team to help those who are watching casually the World Cup and Team USA specifically have a better understanding of who they are and perhaps who they aren't? 310-840-4910. That is our question of the day. The Jacksonville Jaguars are our answer. The Jags are the NFL equivalent to USA soccer, and here's why. Neither Jacksonville nor Team USA ever get any respect within their sports. Jacksonville, there are NFL hardcores that might not know this fact. Jacksonville went 13-4 last year. And have you heard a peep of hype regarding the Jaguars this offseason? Let's go to the odds makers, see what they say. Despite having the third best record in the AFC this past season, Jacksonville has the eighth best odds to win the AFC. But wait a minute. Only seven teams make the playoffs per conference, right? That is correct. That means after a 13-4 season, Vegas is saying, that's cool. You're not going to make the playoffs. No hype. Now, why is that? Much like U.S. soccer with CONCACAF. Nobody respects the AFC South. So when you have success in CONCACAF or in the AFC South, nobody cares unless you deliver when the big tournament arrives, when the World Cup arrives, when the NFL playoffs arrive. And the Jaguars, they've never made it to a Super Bowl. Never made it. Much like the U.S. has never made it to a World Cup final, and both teams have really only been relevant since the 1990s. There are tactical similarities, too, between the U.S. and the Jags. The most important player on each team was once lauded as being a supreme talent, only to recently experience a professional slump. Christian Pulisic having perhaps his worst production year with AC Milan prior to the World Cup, and last summer dealing with some injuries that caused him to not participate in international activity. Trevor Lawrence, the Jags tanked for him. He was seen to be a generational prospect. He's had some good seasons. Obviously, teams have had success. But some things that make you scratch your head, too, and some people are out on Trevor Lawrence. Both teams made coaching changes at the end of 2024 in hopes of getting better offensively. The Jags adding Liam Cohen from the Tampa Bay Buccaneers. He was their OC for a year. The U.S. adding Mauricio Pochettino, the Argentinian national. Those offensive-minded changes, they seem to have already paid dividends. The Jags, 13-4 last year. Sixth in the NFL in scoring offense. U.S. soccer put on an offensive clinic. When do we ever see the U.S. national team moving the ball the way that they did last night and applying as much pressure as the U.S. applied on the offensive side of the ball? That is something to be encouraged by. In the end, both the U.S. national team and the Jaguars, they are long shots to win it all. After last night, the Americans have 40-1 odds to win the World Cup. Meanwhile, the Jags sit at 30-1 odds to win the Super Bowl, courtesy of our friends at DraftKings. So in order to draw inspiration for the U.S. in this World Cup, here's that viral Jag superfan from a long time ago with an applicable message to the USA.
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1: 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This is the Josh Graham Show. My name is Josh Graham. So glad to have you along with us. You tell us, if it's not the Jags, then who? Who is U.S. soccer's NFL equal? 310-840-4910 if you want in on the program. Didn't even do the exact odds equivalent. So the U.S. going into the tournament, Will, had 60-1 odds. The two teams with 60-1 odds, courtesy of DraftKings, once again, the Washington Commanders and the Indianapolis Colts. Not sure if any of those teams are good fits for those comparisons, but they had the same odds going into the tournament. Now, with the win, the United States is at 40-1 odds. Is there a team with 40-1 odds to win Super Bowl 61? Pulling it up right now. There is. That is the Tampa Bay Buccaneers. Got an email. Someone suggested the Miami Dolphins might be the team. Should we just say the U.S. national team is just the state of Florida? Jacksonville, Miami, Tampa. That they apply like a mishmash of all those teams. 310-840-4910 if you want in. How about we haven't had a check-in on baseball yet today. The College World Series is going on. Will Dalton, is there a sport that a singular conference dominates in more than the SEC dominates college baseball?
8: No.
1: I venture to say no.
8: I mean, they're the entire other half of the bracket. Like, there's Carolina, Troy, West Virginia, Ole Miss.
1: I love how you say
8: SEC on the other side.
1: I love how you say the other side of the bracket, because you're a Tar Heel fan and they're facing West Virginia. They're not even playing today, those teams. So no, some would say the side of the bracket we're watching play today, all SEC teams exclusively, an entire side, and Ole Miss is on the other. Five of the eight teams in Omaha are from the SEC. The last time we have not seen an SEC team win at all was 8 years ago when Oregon State won it in 2018. So it's been a minute. You have the exclusive SEC division of the College World Series. Two games per day is how this thing rolls. Oklahoma, 9. Alabama, no score. Oklahoma getting some revenge for the college football playoff loss in Norman from way back when. Texas plays Georgia. That is an 8 o'clock kick on kick. Got my SEC football brain on. First pitch is 8 o'clock on ESPN tonight. In Major League Baseball, your Yankees should be done by now. They played earlier today. Don't even know how they did. How'd they do, Will? Are you a good fan or a bad fan? They won 3-1.
8: They were losing early on.
1: 1-0? Considering the Blue Jays only scored a run, I'd venture to say if those things are true, could be one score. But the Yankees got a ninth inning home run from Paul Goldschmidt, and that's your difference. Two run score in the ninth. The Yankees win that game. My Baltimore Orioles had won 3 in a row going into today. Before I could even be excited about that, it's 4-0 Padres going into the bottom of the first. And right now, San Diego takes a 6-2 lead over my Orioles. While we're updating live scores, the World Cup, crazy finish to Qatar and Switzerland. Switzerland scored in the first half. They had a great opportunity to go up 2-0 in the final 25. But then Qatar hits a rocket from outside the box to tie the match up. I want to see officially when that goal was scored. Thought it was the 94th minute. Was it the 94th or 93rd? It was the 94th minute, and there was only 6 minutes of added time. 1-1, Qatar and Switzerland. So Qatar earning a point in that. Switzerland letting 2 points slip. You have Brazil and Morocco that is kicking off in the next 10 minutes. That's at the Meadowlands in New Jersey. Qatar, Switzerland was at Levi's Stadium in Santa Clara. No Neymar for the group stages. And in the nightcap tonight, you want to get weird? How about Haiti, Scotland, 9 p.m. local kick at Gillette Stadium in Foxborough. Haiti and Scotland. Could be some fun. That's what we call a culture shock. As if Algeria being in Lawrence, Kansas, and Kansas loving Algeria wasn't enough this week. In the spirit of making comps, there is one NBA Finals in past years that should remind you a lot of what we're seeing between the Spurs and the Knicks. And we'll tell you what that is next on the Josh Graham Show.
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17: 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It appears by its own numbers, the U.S. government seems insolvent. 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
1: A hat tip to the producer of this program, Will Dalton, who tells me we have music, imaging to go along with unusual questions, the highlight of our weekend, in about 20 minutes. Can't wait to hear what that sounds like. Every week, we have one segment every weekend where you get the chance to ask us what's on your mind. And it might be sports related. Generally, it's more fun when it isn't. 310-840-4910 is your chance to participate in unusual questions. So not right now, but in 20 minutes. We'll get to that shortly. The NBA Finals could be decided tonight. And if the Knicks finish off the Spurs, these finals should look familiar to you. Because this series is the 2011 NBA Finals all over again. There are so many parallels between the two. And it's not just the winning team. It's both teams. And there are a lot of things at stake. So let's get to it. The Dallas Mavericks, they're the perfect comp to these New York Knicks. 2011 Dallas Mavericks. Think of the star players of both teams. Everybody thought that Dirk Nowitzki was a very good player going into that finals, but nobody was saying, this is maybe the most beloved foreign player of all time, one of the best foreign players ever. It took the title, him winning the title, in order to step into that type of conversation. Maybe be a big enough name where Amazon Prime's like, hey, we want to throw a boatload of money at you to be part of our studio team, be a studio analyst. The same's true of Jalen Brunson. Very good player, yes, but not a guy that we're thinking we're going to be talking about generations from now. Not a legendary player that he's going to be for bringing New York its first title in 53 years. Also, if we're going to link the Mavs and the Knicks, much like the Mavs with Jason Kidd and Jason Terry and Tyson Chandler, this Knick team is filled with veterans that likely know that this is their one shot at a title. The youngest New York starter is 28. Four of the five guys they bring off the bench at least 28 years old. Juxtapose that. I mean, Jordan Clarkson's 34. Juxtapose that with the Spurs, Dylan Harper 20, Steph Castle 21, Victor Wembanyama 22. So that's why those two teams are similar. As for the other side of the ledger, this series could be the same learning opportunity for the league's top talent, Victor Wembanyama, that 2011 was for LeBron James, entering his prime LeBron James. 2011 was supposed to be LeBron's first title, but he didn't have the same level of urgency that those Mavericks had. Mavericks were desperate. They knew that that was their year. It had to be that year. Going into his first season after joining Chris Bosh and Dwayne Wade, we all remember the quote, not one, not two, not three, not four, not five. And those finals were a career low point for LeBron. More specifically, game four was when he had just 8 points and wasn't putting shots up in the fourth quarter and getting backed in by J.J. Barea. If we're to compare LeBron in that series to Wimby, listen to what Wimby said when he was super emotional on the court after winning the Western Conference Finals, and see if this quote reminds you of anything.
2: I would say what I learned is I can go through hurdles that I didn't know those hurdles could get so high. And the crazy thing is, maybe I'm crazy for that, but I want to do that 15, 20 more times. Let's hope it doesn't become an addiction. Maybe it is already.
1: Mm-hmm. Want to do this 15, 20 more times. How about just win this year? But no, that There's no, that just tells you there's immaturity there. The urgency is not what it needs to be when you're talking about doing this 15 to 20 more times. No, it's about right now. Wimby, he thought, he probably believed what everybody in the sport was saying, that, oh, the real finals is OKC San Antonio. Doesn't matter who comes out of the East, you're going to take care of them if you beat OKC. That's why he was so emotional on the court, as if it was the championship. He thought he had won it all. He took the finals for granted. And Wimby's immaturity, it was on display with the 9 3-point attempts he had in Game 1, the careless turnover at the end of Game 2 off of Steph Castle's lower back, the shot selection, the 2 missed free throws in Game 4 at the end. This is just a reminder that he is 22. 22 years old. LeBron, when he had that low point in 2011, he was 27 years old at that point? 27. Wimby, 22, in his first finals.
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1: Everybody's mad. Everybody's talking about this. You've got attorney generals in Oklahoma and Texas, state attorney generals sniping at each other. But centralizing our focus on Texas Tech. What the Red Raiders have learned this week pretty quickly is that there is no good defense for keeping Brendan Sorsby on the football team. Now, that hasn't stopped them from trotting out defenses, trying to see what sticks or if something's going to resonate. None of it has, and frankly, some of the arguments we've heard, flatly ridiculous. Let's hear the first defense that Joey McGuire from Texas Tech brought on down. Essentially, the defense goes something like this. What's the big deal? Sorsby didn't hurt anyone after all. Here was Joey McGuire making that case.
6: I've sat down with this young man multiple times, and the things that he is going through and what he's been through is serious. As a society, we've been okay with other things that happens and allowing players to play. And this has been the one thing that has united people that we're against, you know. And it's crazy because it's not murder. It's not.
1: Mm-hmm. It's not murder, Will. It's not beating someone. Just take note. Hey, fellas out there. You ever get caught cheating on your wife? Try using this line. See what happens. Honey, it's not murder. I didn't murder anybody. I didn't beat you. What's the big deal? What were you talking about here? Very close to doing that Tucker Carlson impression from SNL right there. What's the deal? what's happening here? I was very close to doing that. The new SNL cast is good, by the way. I'm in. I know I think they're on off-season break right now, but I'm all in. It's like a sports team. Takes a few years to reload the roster. I think they've done that. Oh my goodness. Gavin Sheets just hit a bomb off the Orioles. I hate when the Orioles play during the show. Just don't like it. Might turn the channel. Is the Brazil-Morocco game started yet? Or are you still watching college baseball, Dalton?
7: No, they're 5 minutes in. Nil-nil.
1: Don't say nil-nil.
7: It's nil-nil.
1: We say 0-0. Okay. Zero. It's a ball. It's a field, not a pitch. I'm just tired of pandering to the British. We have a way we talk about sports in America.
7: Sounds perfect.
1: It sounds like this. No, it honestly sounds like a segment that Tucker would have done when he was on TV. Oh, yeah, you know, in America. I don't know. Where's this game? I'm just in a bad mood.
7: I see. It's the Orioles. They always do it to you.
1: Well, also Texas Tech. Yeah, they're ticking me off, too. How does Joey McGuire not get it as a coach? That as bad as physical harm is and actual crimes, they don't affect the integrity of the enterprise you've chosen to play. But that defense actually isn't as bad as this one. Defense number two. The only reason anybody cares is how good Brendan Sorsby is. They're threatened by Texas Tech and how good the Red Raiders are going to be with Brendan Sorsby at quarterback. This was the argument the Tech Superdonor Cody Campbell made to Dan Dockich earlier this week.
8: It's because the college football world doesn't think that Texas Tech should be as good as we are. You know, we've been a disruptor, just like Indiana has. And so we're a target. And we have been even before any of this started. If this had happened at LSU, you know, people would say, it's LSU. You know, they're always going to kind of do what they do, and, you know, they're going to keep playing. But it happened at Texas Tech, and, you know, people don't want to compete with us. Of course,

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1: He barely averaged 10 points a game. This isn't a guy dominating the sport on the national scale. Still was a pretty big story when he played in G League or played in the G League and was allowed to come back to college basketball. So it would be a big deal, regardless of how good he was. If he was a pedestrian tight end or played right guard, people would still care. Almost went back to my soccer take. What the hell is a Real Salt Lake? Oh, the New York...
2: I have no idea.
1: Football club, New York FC. Yeah, they're called the Giants. Have you heard of them? New York City FC. Like, just... can we just not pander to the British or pander to the European soccer bros who wake up early on Saturday morning and that's why we're naming the teams this way? Because the teams are convinced that that's their base, not normal Americans who talk a certain way. Hey, we have football. It's called... this is why I respect Nashville a great deal. They call themselves Nashville SC, soccer club. We call it soccer. Don't be ashamed of it. It's what we call it. It's fine. I said my piece.
2: Yeah.
1: Spoken my piece on the subject. Will Dalton, what ends up happening with Brendan Sorsby? Because it seems doubtful that Texas Tech has the stomach to go through with this. You already got Kirby Hokut saying, well, we didn't say he was going to play. We're just trying to help him. And you had the 21-minute video that Texas Tech leaders put out there that nobody watched because that's too long. It should have just been an email. Texas Tech's a member of a conference. That conference seems to all be against this. The commish, we'll see. They're going to meet early next week, university presidents in that league, to talk about this. I still think over under half a pass for Brendan Sorsby next year. I think Brendan Sorsby might take the under on that, and I would too.
2: I think he's going to play. It's what my gut says. I think he is.
1: Why?
2: Well, I mean, I think it's interesting that, what was the date that, it can be appealed or something, and it's like 2 weeks after the national championship game?
1: Oh, yeah, there's the stuff. They're going to try to drag this out to where he could play the season, but I agree with you.
2: That's why I think he's
1: going
2: to play.
1: If you're going through the legal process, yes, then you're right. The way that he doesn't play is if the College Football Playoff Committee, if the Big 12, if they decide to do something with him, and I think they will. I think something's going to happen in that regard. You know, this might have been a good warm-up for Unusual Questions. Just our question of the day. Hey, what is the U.S. equivalent of... or the NFL equivalent to the U.S. soccer team? That qualifies as a pretty unusual question. Unusual Questions, it's been the highlight of our weekends the last 6 months. And Will Dalton, he's telling me we finally have sound and music to accompany the segment. So get your questions in, 310-840-4910, Unusual Questions, revamped, better than ever, next on The Josh Graham Show.
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1: It is time for that time of the week, specifically the weekend, where you get a chance to ask us anything. We call the segment Unusual Questions.
2: Last week, guys, everybody made it out that I got mad at Josh and I left the press conference. That's not right. I thought it was an unusual question, and it's okay.
1: Roy Williams accenting the bit. That was when Roy Williams stormed out of a press conference because he didn't like a question that I asked. And then the game after that, he wanted to point out he wasn't mad at me, but felt it was, quote, an unusual question. Shout out to the Hall of Fame college basketball coach. 310-840-4910. You can ask us whatever. It could be sports related. Sometimes it's more fun when it isn't. Will Dalton, I'll get the ball rolling with this. If you could attend one sporting event over the next month, one singular event, what would you choose? Here are the options. World Cup final or a U.S. World Cup match. A clinching game in the Stanley Cup Finals. A clinching game in the NBA Finals.
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1: Is obviously the Taylor Swift Travis Kelce wedding.
6: All at MSG.
1: That's what I'm saying. You go to MSG.
6: So obnoxious.
1: It's the closest thing to a royal wedding we've ever had in America. I mean, think of like all the music celebrities that are going to be there. Think of all the entertainers and athletes that are going to be there. That's the place to be. I mean, the best stories you're going to have. Oh yeah, think about what you have on everybody. If you could go to a dinner party and say, you know, I was at the Taylor Swift Travis Kelce wedding. What? You were there. I think that's even bigger than you were at the World Cup final. I think so. So I think that's the right choice. 310-840-4910. What were you going to say?
6: Were you aware that guests have to sign non-disclosure agreements to go to that wedding? That came out yesterday.
1: Sure.
6: They're making guests still go.
1: That's smart.
6: Well, sure.
1: I still go.
6: The whole thing is just so performative. It's so extra.
1: Mean?
6: Madison Square Garden for a wedding. Really? Couldn't have like a nice, beautiful, like set an arena.
1: Privacy.
6: Really?
1: A lot of privacy. No, I'm serious. Like you guessed, MSG has an underground parking garage. So that way you can go and be anonymous. And you also, I think it has windows you can't see inside from the outside. So there, privacy a big thing, Will. Come on now. Let's go to Bert. He's in Baltimore. 310-840-4910. Bert, what's your unusual question?
7: Josh, I love it. Morocco's ranked 7th in the world. Brazil 6th. Undefeated in their last 10. And I just put $1 on them at plus 480, baby.
1: I love it. I hope you make that $5.
7: I got one usual and one unusual. My usual, how old were you / how far in your career, into your career were you when you had the Roy Williams question that brought on this segment or gave birth to it? And my unusual question, why do you think Linnell Willingham so badly wants Wemby to be something that he clearly isn't, at least just not yet?
1: Linnell has said that Wimby's already the greatest basketball player ever in terms of talent. That's his take. Appreciate the call, Bert. Let me think about this for a second. I think Linnell, when he's a loyal guy. So when he becomes vested in somebody, whether it's yours truly or with Wemby, he could be protective of it. So when he goes that far and has that take, he wants to see it validated and see it work out. And who knows? He might have the last laugh, a lot like LeBron did following his heartbreak in 2011. The other piece of that, do you remember what the first half of that was, Will? I was just focused on that piece of it. What was the first half of that?
6: I was thinking about the Wemby thing, too.
1: Well, sorry about it, Bert. This is what happens. I feel like the coach in the press conference who gets asked two-part questions and then forgets what one half of it is. I now know what that's like. Will Dalton, what's your unusual question?
6: Where do you stand on naps? Because some people, you know, they're like what I've found. We work in a job. Well, your hours are different than mine. You work at night. But like me, like I work in radio during the day. And so like I'm not really able to get the benefit of a good afternoon power nap. But when I have taken naps, when I've been able to, man, I tell you what, it is very refreshing. It is. So I like naps when you can get them. I think they can be very beneficial. But there are some people out there that's like once you're up, you're up. And they feel like a nap might kill their momentum of the day, what have you. So where do you land on naps?
1: Huge napper. Love naps.
6: Yeah.
1: Every weekend I get a nap.
6: It's great.
1: Football season's a little harder, but I make sure to get my naps. Especially when my off days are now during the week on Monday, Tuesday. Oh, just built in. 100% getting a nap. Appreciate Spencer who says Roy Williams was the part of the question. So that was the COVID season 2020-2021. So that was 5 years ago. I was 27. I was 27 years old when I asked that question to Roy. And at that point, I talked to Roy. I had covered Carolina for close to 5 years at that point. So knew Roy enough, which is why he's by name saying, not mad at Josh after the fact. That's the point of the career I was. Let's go to Jim, who's in Seattle. Jim, what's your unusual question?
8: So how much was your actual cost for your Game 5 with your credentials? Did you get everything free? Game ticket? Parking? Did you get it free to all the free food you wanted?
1: I was to answer your question, yes, the parking was free. Credential got me in free. They gave me a $25 voucher to Chick-fil-A or Hibachi inside the restaurant or inside the arena. And then they had buffalo chicken dip and sour worms and popcorn and drinks in the press box. That's what they had. We were taking care of
8: it. Same happened for Game 7. You get to go for sure?
1: What Game 7? I will be there for Game 7 if the Canes lose Sunday night. But I don't think that's going to happen. I think the Canes are going to handle their business. I will be with Linnell Willingham Wednesday night from the arena if the Carolina Hurricanes are playing a Game 7 Wednesday night.
8: All right, thank you.
1: There you go, Jim. That I might even characterize that as a usual question.
6: Yeah, that was very educational, informative.
1: Might be a good segue. Usually people just tell us what their name is and where they're from. All I have here is Hockey Guy once in. Hockey Guy, what makes you so special? Where? What's your name? Like, where are you from, Hockey Guy?
9: Maine.
1: Okay. Got it.
9: Yeah, I'm from the great state of Maine. At this time, though, I'm living in Wyoming, Southeast Wyoming, and I'm a diehard Avalanche fan. And my question for you, and first of all, I wanted to mention, Josh, your Game 5, your post-game radio broadcast, I listened to it.
1: Yeah.
9: And it was fantastic, man.
1: Thank you.
9: And my choice would be, if I got to go to any event, absolutely would be a Stanley Cup final game.
1: Let me ask you this question then, before you ask your unusual question.
9: Okay.
1: If you are a diehard Hurricane fan, like I am, diehard lifelong fan, and I'm not going to Game 6, but as I mentioned, set up to go to Game 7. Do I root for 7 or do I root for it to wrap up in 6?
9: Oh, wrap it in 6, baby. There's nothing better than skating with the cup on the opposing team's ice. Nothing better.
1: I'm with you, except if I were there. That would make it better. That's kind of the larger point. Yeah. But I'm with you. Okay, what's your question?
9: Well, the Avalanche had a four overtime win. And when we played in Florida, when we won the cup in Florida, and we skated on visiting team's ice. That was awesome.
1: That's pretty cool. Yeah.
9: Yeah.
1: Did you have a question?
9: My question for you, sir, is why in the heck would the Avalanche let Chris McFarland, their GM, go and sign with the Nashville Predators? And I don't understand that one at all, because I know it was obvious. It was really hard to watch the Golden Knights sweep my team. That was a real hard thing to do. And we had a couple injuries, but also it wasn't the GM's fault. That was, if anything, we were outcoached. I mean, it was obvious that Tortorella had a much better plan, than Bedsy did, Jared Bednar just got outcoached. It was terrible, and then we had a couple injuries. Our best player offensively, our best player defensively, we're hurt. But that's part of the game, though,
1: Yeah, I hear you. And what I would say to that is, and I appreciate the call from Wyoming, is there's always more going on behind the scenes than you know. And we'll use, just because they're on the precipice of winning the cup, the Carolina Hurricanes as an example. They had Dom Waddell as their GM help build the entire team. And Carolina, after one of the playoff seasons ended in heartbreak, did not get to the Stanley Cup final. I think it was 2 years ago. They let Dom Waddell walk. Just let him go. And had Eric Tulsky replace him and promoted Tulsky from within. At the moment, you're thinking, well, they're clearly going to take a step back now. Been great for 6 years, and now you have new management. There was more than what met the eye, and Tulsky was a guy that they wanted to give an opportunity to. So, the Predators poaching McFarland, you might view this as, oh man, the Avs, this is terrible for them. Well, we'll see who they replace him with and what they have in mind.
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1: And not up this thrilling, exciting, end-to-end clash between the Brazilians and the Moroccans. 34th minute in the Meadowlands. So that's fun, World Cup. That's been Unusual Questions, by the way. We have to take this show to the conclusion by putting it to bed. What do you have, Will Dalton, to put this show to bed?
6: A man was on his way to court for a certain crime, and while on the way, he did it again.
1: And that's next on The Josh Graham Show.
0: The Knicks are one win away from their first NBA title in over 50 years. New York can taste it. Up 3-1 in the series. Can they finish the job? Game 5 is in San Antonio. Tonight, Westwood One Sports.
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1: Into something good, and will tell us about that when she joins us tomorrow. Also, John Forslund, who has the national radio call for the Stanley Cup Final, will join us from T-Mobile Arena on tomorrow's program. So that'll be a good bit of fun. We got Mike Wickett that's on the way, and Mike usually likes popping in when we get set to put this show to bed. Wickett, would you like to hang out with us for a few minutes?
26: I would, and by the way, the right answer is go to Taylor Swift's wedding at Madison Square Garden.
1: Oh, my God.
26: You are 100% right, Josh. Obviously. Don't listen to Will.
6: Wicked! No, it's not! It's the World Cup!
26: Listen, I've met Taylor twice. She's very, very nice. And I would be honored to be at that wedding. I'm not soccer guy. I have it on because we're paid to talk about it. I have a soccer guest coming on because people care about it. It's not my thing, but being at that wedding, like that would be like the Knicks celebrity row on steroids. It would be amazing.
1: It would be, and you just have all the stories forever. And even though you can't share it in a public way, you can share it at dinner parties. And
26: right? I mean, you can't take any pictures or have any photos or whatever. But in your brain, you can put a wire on me, put a hidden camera in my glasses.
1: Do you think you get a picture with the bride if you're there? Like, if you are a guest, like there's like a line, and you get your picture with Taylor and Travis.
26: Like, I've done a meet and greet for a Taylor Swift concert before. Backstage, I've done that, and she just walks around to everybody. So I don't know if there would be, like, you know, Travis is like, God, we got to do this. He just wants to slam beers. He doesn't care about that photo at all.
1: Probably not. Now, let's put this show to bed, see what Will Dalton has for us.

0: And while on the way to go to court for this, what does he do? He burglarizes again.
1: Yes.
2: Oh, does he?
0: He can't stop it. He can't. So this
2: it's like his
0: happening
2: favorite thing.
0: Yeah, that's right. Happened in Cape Coral, and he's
2: Cape
0: accused
2: Corral?
0: Of burglarizing. Is it Cape Coral? I thought it was Cape. I've been saying Cape Coral for years.
1: You got a lot going wrong there, Will. I mean, listen, follow Josh, man. Pay attention.
0: It's Corral?
2: Yeah. More times than not, I'm right.
1: Especially about the Taylor Swift thing.
2: It's true.
0: Yeah, whatever. So in Cape Coral, this guy's accused of burglarizing an RV, and it's reported that there were a couple of people inside said RV while he was trying to bust inside of it. Yeah. And he tried to steal a TV while he was breaking into this thing, but then the police were called, and luckily they were pretty close to where police were, because again, he's on the way to court for a previous burglary. So he went to jail. It wasn't pretty. They also found 2.9 grams of meth on his person. So
1: there's a real shocker right there. isn't stealing a TV so 1990s? Like, TVs are cheap now. Like, unless this was one of these $10,000, 100-inch screen, whatever, TVs are cheap as hell now, man. You're going to risk going to jail for a $92 television you can get at Walmart?
2: I was thinking about this the other day while I was driving into Game 5 of the Cup Final and was just adjusting the radio and thinking, do people still steal radios? Is that still a thing people
1: do? You remember
2: that? When's the last time somebody stole a radio, and how does it correspond to the last time somebody had milk delivered to their house?
1: Well, they probably, like, nowadays everything's an infotainment center, because when I was young, like the TV, like the radios, the new technology was the faceplate that came off. Remember that? You could take the faceplate off and you put it in your plastic case and took it with you wherever you go. Or like there were the whole, Will will never believe this. You could use to take out the whole radio. It had a big handle and you would take the whole thing out with you when you went inside. And there was nothing there but an empty space and a cord.
2: It might be,
1: I
2: love stand-up comedy.
1: That.
2: And maybe the most underrated stand-up out there in terms of a guy who's been around a long time but doesn't get the credit he deserves is Gary Goldman is his name. He's outstanding. And he once had just an excellent joke where he was talking about the heights of his parents and how he's super tall and they're very short. And he said the most common thing that people would joke in response is, how tall was the milkman? And he's like, yeah. Who's had dairy delivered to them in the last half century?
1: About 10 years
2: Anybody?
1: Ago, I had an apartment in Milwaukee that had a milk door. And you could open it up. It was a door on either side. It was an old building, obviously. But it was a milk door. Like, you open it up, and then you would put the milk glasses in. And then as the resident, you would open up the other side. And you would take, that's how old the building was that I live in. I did not have any milk actually delivered, though.
2: I'd like my milk delivered. I drink enough of it. I go to Costco and I get the three carton pack.
1: You drink that much milk? Will, do you drink milk?
0: Like
1: I don't drink milk at all.
2: I also have a 19-month child who drinks milk every day.
0: Yeah. Wicked. This is the same guy. Don't let him fool you. Don't let him blame it on his child. This guy was at a wedding, and he was drinking Yoo-Hoo.
1: What?
0: Don't let him lie to you.
1: First off, did you bring it? Wait, did
2: context.
1: You? We don't have a lot of time
2: context.
1: Left here. Did you
2: context.
1: Bring a Yoo-Hoo with you to the wedding?
2: No.
1: Were they handing out Yoo-Hoos?
2: That's why the context
1: we
2: is
1: handed
2: important.
1: Out Fireball. What wedding is handing out Yoo-Hoo?
2: He's referencing, okay, I have a minute to tell the story, and I can do it. We were talking about the most ratchet or redneck weddings we've ever been to, and I went to a wedding at a horse ring. It was at a horse ring, and the groom and the groomsmen were wearing white button-ups and blue jeans with bolo ties.
1: Sweet.
2: The bridesmaids rolled up in a truck that was driven by the dad of the bride while the bride was riding shotgun. Of course, she was knocked up and had a huge tattoo on her arm.
1: Yes.
2: And then after the wedding ends, we get to the reception. What do we have to drink? For the adults, we've got Miller Lite and water. For the kids, we've got Yoo-Hoo. I got a Yoo-Hoo.
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1: What's up and a happy Saturday night to you. We have got a lot to get to. Want to invite you in as always, 310-840-4910, wherever you may be all across America. 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I'm Mike Wickett. You can follow me on Instagram, TikTok, Twitter, X, and also on Facebook at Mike Wickett. Two T's in Wickett. We'll talk some NFL with a Yahoo Sports senior NFL writer, one of the OG insiders, Frank Schwab, coming your way in about 20 minutes from right now. We'll talk about the new contract for Patrick Mahomes, the quarterback battle going on in Minnesota. We'll talk all things NFL in about 20. But as usual, there was a massive story that happened this week that I've been chomping at the bit to get to. And I made a video, I made a TikTok, I made a reel. Again, follow me at Mike Wickett. Did all that. But I haven't had the chance to get on the air since it happened. I'm on Saturday nights and I'm on Sunday nights here on Westwood One. And so ever since last Sunday, been waiting and waiting to talk more on Westwood One Sports here on Westwood One Sports Night about, well, this.
2: Let's go flat for Jalen Brunson. Allow him to operate at the top. 101.
3: Brunson gets it. Fires up a three. Shot no good. The chip. It's gone. It's gone. It's gone. With 1.2 remaining. Knicks take the lead. OG Anunoby. And it's 107-106. Bedlam here at the Garden. They can't believe it.
1: I couldn't believe it. I was sitting on my couch, and actually I was standing up. It was one of those where I'm watching the game alone, probably like, you know, millions of people. I'm watching it. I could not believe what I had witnessed in the greatest choke job in the history of basketball. Not the greatest comeback in the history of the NBA Finals. Because personally, I will tell you, and I stand by this, because we always ask this question, right? Did the Knicks win it or did the Spurs lose it? Let me tell you, I'm here to tell you right now, the Spurs blew it. The Spurs lost that game. The Knicks didn't do anything special. You know, they just played their game. The Knicks played for four quarters, and they did their thing, and they came back. The San Antonio Spurs had some of the dumbest, worst, most ridiculous coaching you will ever see in a sporting event, not just a basketball game, all right? We'll get to De'Aaron Fox. We'll get to Victor Wembanyama. But the fact that Mitch Johnson allowed his team to play the way that they did with a 25-point lead, a 29-point halftime lead, a 15-point fourth quarter lead. I'm not one to come on the radio and tell you coaches need to be fired. But this is the closest I will ever come. And you're not going to fire a coach mid-finals. But Mitch Johnson has blown the biggest game of this series. And we're only going to talk about it for a little bit here, because we got Frank Schwab, NFL insider, coming up in about 15 minutes. And we're going to switch it up and talk football. I could not believe what I was watching on Wednesday night. It was awful. It was terrible. It was bad coaching. You're up 25 at one point. Know this. They were up 25 at one point and shot eight and missed. Shot and missed eight consecutive threes. That's ridiculous. And all of them were with more than 10 seconds left on the shot clock. That would be like a team up four touchdowns, throwing the ball 40 times in the second half. It was abhorrent. Don't believe me? The Hall of Famer Charles Barkley.
4: We saw the dumbest basketball team in the history of civilization.
5: Oh, wow.
4: We saw they had a 25-point lead, took eight straight threes. Like, they thought to get, like, that was some of the most mismanaged, stupid basketball. Hey, when you blow a 29-point lead, the other team has to help you. The San Antonio Spurs helped the New York Knicks win this game by doing some of the stupid-ass stuff I've ever seen on a basketball court.
1: He's 100% right. Mitch Johnson, I'm not going to say Mitch Johnson should be fired, but Mitch Johnson's job should be in jeopardy. Because this should be a 2-2 series and San Antonio could be going for what is not a kill shot, but San Antonio could be put a stranglehold on this series coming up in an hour and a half when they tip off game five down in Texas. The fact that Mitch Johnson, the three-point shooting up that big was just, all San Antonio had to do, this is as simple as you can put it, don't get outscored by 30 in the second half. That's a simplified way of putting it. No matter what you do, don't get blown out by 30 in the second half. And they only scored 30 second half points. Again, I'm not going to call for a guy to get fired during the finals, but if this thing is a wrap tonight, when this thing tips, I'm having the conversation. I know Mitch Johnson's a young coach. I know the San Antonio Spurs roster is young. I know this is a young team, and young teams make mistakes and learn, just like we all make mistakes in our lives and learn. You got a bunch of guys on this San Antonio roster who are 22, 23, 24. They're young. Wemby's young. Mitch Johnson's young. First full year as the head coach. We all understand that. But that was historically bad. And not even like in the ranks of. That's 28-3 bad. All right? That's Houston Oilers, Buffalo Bills, a wild card game bad. You young people, go look up what that one was about. This is one that I don't know if they can come back from. I have no clue. It was mismanaged throughout the third and fourth quarter by Mitch Johnson. There was a play on the baseline where Stephon Castle was called for stepping out of bounds. He did not step out of bounds. Mitch Johnson didn't even call timeout to challenge that, which could have changed the game. And then there was the final play. This one.
2: Let's go flat for Jalen Brunson. Allow him to operate at the top. 1-on-1.
3: Brunson gets it. Fires up a three. Shot no good. The tip. It's gone. It's gone. It's gone. With 1.2 remaining. Knicks take the lead. OG Anunoby. And it's 107-106. Bedlam here at the Garden. They can't believe it.
1: If you watch what they did on that play, they didn't have anybody in OG's face. OG Anunoby found Jalen Brunson. De'Aaron Fox left OG Anunoby. You have the defensive player of the year in front of Jalen Brunson, 30 feet away from the basket. He doesn't need your help. You can blame De'Aaron Fox, and of course we'll get to the layup. But on that play, you watch as they're coming off the bench after the timeout, before New York hits that shot with the layup, the tip. They're all standing around, Castle and Wemby and De'Aaron Fox, and they have their hands up. Like there wasn't a game plan coming out of it. And you see Mitch Johnson, the head coach of the Spurs, waves De'Aaron Fox off of Anunoby. And you can see him tell him, go get Brunson. Go double Brunson. Why? Why are we doubling Jalen Brunson 35 feet out when I got Victor Wembanyama, the alien with the 27?
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10: I want to say this. That was a bonehead play by De'Aaron Fox.
11: I agree, Chuck.
10: But!
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10: No.
12: Let him finish.
10: They blew a 29-point lead. Dre talked about it before the game. See, that's one thing I hate about sports. Fans and people think everything that happened in the last minute or the last 30 seconds. When you blow a 29-point lead, that one play, like I say, it was a bad play. But don't the press can't say, well, the Fox made a bad play. He made a bad play. But when you blow a 29-point, that don't even sound right.
1: Yeah, again, that's why I started with Mitch Johnson. De'Aaron Fox is not the reason the Spurs lost the game. The Victor Wembanyama missed free throws, the De'Aaron Fox layup, but Mitch Johnson's coaching is what cost the Spurs game four on Wednesday night. But De'Aaron Fox was brought in to be the veteran, all right? De'Aaron Fox is the oldest guy on that roster that's not Harrison Barnes. De'Aaron Fox is the guy that's supposed to run everything. When you're a point guard, everything that's going on the court starts with you. It doesn't start with Wemby. It doesn't start with Castle, who was out of this game for a lot because he was in foul trouble. It doesn't start with Vassell or Cornette or Keldon Johnson or Champagne. It starts with the point guard. It starts with De'Aaron Fox. If Mitch Johnson wasn't going to tell him to stop shooting threes, run some clock, get to the rack, and take higher percentage shots, then it should have been De'Aaron Fox. And in the single biggest moment of De'Aaron Fox's career, of his basketball life, he makes that mistake that cannot happen. It absolutely cannot happen. You were brought in to be that leader. He was brought in to know right from wrong. When things get crazy, the point guard settles you down. He's 27, 28 years old. He's been in the league for a long time. De'Aaron Fox, rightfully so, has been getting ripped for 4 days. But here comes his guy, John Calipari, with a sorry defense of what he did.
13: De'Aaron Fox, stop on De'Aaron Fox. He's playing with a high ankle sprain. Probably shouldn't be playing. He would normally dunk that layup. If he would have dunked it, he's the hero, the greatest thing, and now he's the biggest goat. And he made, well, what about other guys?

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1: Feels like it's pretty much over. Can they come back? Sure they can. We'll talk more about it. We'll preview tonight's game. We're going to hear from Jalen Brunson in about an hour from right now. But straight ahead, we switch it up. We'll talk some NFL. Patrick Mahomes gets $500 million. What? I'm Mike Wickett, NFL insider, senior NFL insider from Yahoo Sports. 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
1: 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Joining us right now is, I don't know if it's the doldrums. It's a weird time in the National Football League where not a ton is happening. So it's a great time to catch up with Yahoo Sports senior NFL writer Frank Schwab. Frank, thank you so much for coming on, my friend. It is kind of a weird time because there's some camps and there's no camps, and then there's going to be a break until we get to training camp.
2: Yeah, it is really the middle of the offseason, where the only news you seem to hear about is guys getting in trouble with the law. But yeah, I promise you, football fans, football will be there in August. Go watch the World Cup. Go watch the NBA Finals. There's a lot going on. You'll be okay without the NFL.
1: Yeah, you will. You definitely will. By the way, Brazil and is it Morocco? Brazil and Morocco. Yeah, 1-1 right now as they just started the second half. Somebody got paid. Patrick Mahomes got paid $500 million now, his new contract, adding two more years, $504 million for MV Pat down in Kansas City. It'd be a stupid question to say, is he worth it? Because obviously he's one of the all-time greats. But Frank, when you watch Patrick Mahomes the last 2 years, he hasn't looked like Patrick Mahomes. Is that a product of the offense, the personnel? Do you think he's regressing? Like, where do you stand on Patrick Mahomes right now in 2026?
2: Yeah, and I really think it is the personnel around him. I mean, you know, people have pointed out, and it's not unfair, that you know, once Tyreek Hill left, the numbers have dropped. I mean, that's a legit thing, but nobody really cared because the Chiefs were still in Super Bowls, winning Super Bowls. They're doing fine, and then all of a sudden last year happens, and it becomes a thing. Now, I mean, he's great. Like, I just don't think there's any question. This reminds me so much of pre-2007 Tom Brady, especially 2006, when his numbers, you go look, they were bad. They made the AFC Championship game that year, lost to the Colts. They had nothing around him. Like, I think Rashay Caldwell was his number one receiver, and it was impossible. It was impossible to blame Brady for it. Like, okay, well, they're not giving him enough help. But I kind of think that's where we are with Mahomes. Like, you watch Mahomes, and I think he's the same guy. I think one thing, if anything, that he has struggled with, the Chiefs, I think, have struggled with, is how to figure out this new approach of playing all NFL offenses, which is we're just not giving you a deep ball anymore. We're playing too deep. If you want to run it on us, run it on us. That's fine. I think that's part of the reason I signed Kenneth Walker, because they just didn't have anybody to threaten a defense on the ground like that. And they have struggled. You don't see as much of the deep ball from Mahomes, but you see everything else. You see he's just carrying this team many times. He's as great as ever. And, you know, you ask, like, is he worth $504 million, what he's getting? Honestly, if the NFL tomorrow said, we're getting rid of the salary cap, we are making everybody a free agent, and owners aren't going to collude on salaries, I think Patrick Mahomes would get a contract more than $1 billion.
1: Yeah,
2: I'm being dead serious. I think it'd be more than $1 billion. I think he's underpaid at $504 million. When you look at the value he's had for the NFL, the value he's had for the Chiefs, how popular the NFL is, how popular the Chiefs are, he's worth every bit as much as any top soccer player, any top basketball player. More than that, actually. So yeah, he's still great. I think we're getting into the phase of his career where we're going to have to start asking, can he make a run at Brady? Because that's the only thing he's chasing anymore. He's got the rings. He's got the MVPs. He could retire tomorrow and be a first ballot Hall of Famer. They might not even have to wait 5 years. But how high can he go up the chart of greatest of all time? And I think that, you know, over the next few years, as Chiefs dynasty is still going on, can he get back to 45 touchdown type of level as far as stats go? I think that's a big question because, yeah, you're right. His numbers have dropped the past couple of years.
1: Talking with Yahoo Sports senior NFL writer Frank Schwab here on Westwood One Sports Night. I'm Mike Wickett. Has it settled into you yet that Myles Garrett plays for the Rams now?
2: Crazy. I think that I'm just being, you know, just saying outlandish things with you today. I think Myles Garrett's the greatest player to ever be traded. As far as in his prime, like, I mean, Brett Favre was traded, but that was before he's Brett Favre. And, you know, Joe Namath was traded to the Rams. Well, that was after he was Joe Namath. I'm talking about the best player in the moment to be traded in NFL history. I don't think Moss was this good in 2005 when he got traded. Like, Myles Garrett's the best player in the NFL. I know he's not the most valuable because quarterbacks are quarterbacks, but Myles Garrett is the best player, and I think he's beyond being compared to T.J. Watt and guys of his contemporaries. I think we need to compare him to Bruce Smith, Reggie White. Like, that's what level he's on. So to see a guy like that move, this is like, you know, it's like Gretzky in '88. Like, it just doesn't happen very often where you see a guy this good be traded in the middle of his career. I don't think, like, everybody likes what the Browns got. I'm not, like, disagreeing with that necessarily, but I don't necessarily think the Rams overpaid. We're really underestimating how great Myles Garrett is. He is every bit as good as any defensive player has ever played. And I think that, look, the Rams have done everything they can do. It doesn't. I just wrote this week about how of the last 29 Super Bowl preseason favorites, we're talking about betting odds, preseason favorites, only four of them have won a title, which is really shocking, actually. You go into a season with high hopes, and a lot of things can happen. Injuries can happen. You're just getting one and done. And the 2007 Patriots didn't win a Super Bowl. The 2006 Rams are not guaranteed Super Bowl, right? So anything can happen to the Rams, but you look at it and you say, they've done everything they can. This is as strong of a roster as I've seen in many, many years. And a lot of that is the fact that Myles Garrett has changed teams in the middle of what's an unbelievably historic career.
1: Barring injury, why won't the Rams get to a Super Bowl?
2: And I think it's just, I really do think it's just the one and done nature of the NFL. I mean, I think everything else is in place. I really do. You can't look, I'm going to start to count down teams. We do a summer preview series, one preview each day, right? And I'm counting down, you know, teams from 32 to 1. There's no mystery in who number one is. You pick anybody else as number one team in the NFL, like, you're just being a contrarian. Like, and that's no disrespect to the Seahawks. It really is not. But I thought they were 1A, 1B last year. And then the Rams added the highest paid cornerback in NFL history and a guy who I just called the best player in the NFL playing defensive end. Like, they're so incredibly strong that I can't sit here and tell you this, you know, their running game is why they won't make a Super Bowl. It's just going to be something weird. A, injuries, or B, just, again, I say this all the time. 2007 Patriots, they're the best team I ever saw. They didn't win a Super Bowl. It's a one-and-done thing. NFL teams are hard. NFL teams are, it's a competitive league. You're not guaranteed anything. So, but I have no better answer for you than that. I have no good football X's and O's answer to say why the Rams won't win the Super Bowl, because every single answer I'd give you is, yeah, they're the best team in football.
1: We won't know for a couple of years, Frank, who won the A.J. Brown trade, but on paper, it was the first, the future first, and a fifth, because Howie, for A.J. Brown giving Drake May the deep threat that he needed. What was your take on paper in 2026, a week ago, deal goes down, 2 weeks ago. Was there a winner in the trade?
2: I think both teams did fine. Philly needed to move A.J. Brown. It was so sour. It was so toxic. Like, it just needed to happen, right? So to recoup a first, which is what they gave up in the first place for A.J. Brown, which is crazy that they got, I think, four or five great seasons out of A.J. Brown in the Super Bowl, and then ended up trading him for the exact same value they got him for. That was pretty good for the Eagles. But I look at it like, look, if A.J. Brown's healthy, and there are questions about his knee, we've heard about, you know, a degenerative thing. I don't really think that's going to be an issue yet. He's only 28. I think A.J. Brown is going to be motivated. He's going to want to show the world that it was the Eagle scheme and Jalen Hurts or whatever he was mad about. That's the reason he was being held back. I think A.J. Brown matched with Drake May, who can get the ball downfield. You know they're going to target him early and often. A team that really didn't have a great number one option last year, because Stephon Diggs is fine, but it's not A.J. Brown. I think A.J. Brown's going to have a monster season. I don't know. Maybe I'm just ignoring the warning signs here of anything, but I just think that pairing of Drake May, A.J. Brown, Josh McDaniels, a really good offensive coordinator, they're going to have a lot of motivation to get him the ball early and often to keep him happy. I think the winner here is the Patriots, although the Eagles did just fine too. It's one of those where you can truly sit back and say, well, both of these teams won. This was a pretty good deal for both sides.
1: Frank, let's talk Vikings here for a second. We've been hearing that it is a true competition. They're splitting reps between Kyler Murray and J.J. McCarthy, although Kyler seemingly is unhappy about that. Do you believe it's a true quarterback competition going into June? Do you think by the time we get to camp, KOC will know his guy?
2: I think there's absolutely positively no competition here. Really, like, is there a scenario where J.J. McCarthy, the 10th pick of the draft, 2 years ago, has a good training camp, and they're like, well, we got more invested in this guy. We just have 1 year, $1.3 million in Kyler. We need to see it through J.J. McCarthy. Yeah, of course. Like, he's only had 10 NFL starts. We've given up on him way too quick. But I think the Vikings gave up on him. They were looking for a starter this offseason. They weren't looking for some, hey, you know, if J.J. stumbles again now. They're already moved on. And I understand why. I really do. The team went 9-8 last year with the 32nd best passer rating in the NFL. And you look at that, and any logical person says, if you just get mediocre quarterback play, what would you have been, 12 wins, 13 wins? Like, yeah, it's just, they're impatient right now. It's a bad situation for McCarthy because they can't see this through. If this was the Browns, they would just trot him out there for another year, see what happens. But the Vikings don't have that. They should have every reason to believe, hey, we won 9 games with the worst quarterback play in the NFL last year. Why can't we? We were a 14-game winner 2 years ago. Why can't we get back to that level? So I think there's no competition here. I guess I know why they're doing a charade, because you got to keep the light on for McCarthy a little bit, just because the upside is still there that just doesn't exist with Kyler. I'm not a Kyler fan. I don't think he's a great player. I think Kyler Murray's played more NFL football than Terrell Davis, who's in the Hall of Fame. Like, we know who Kyler Murray is, right? Like, there's no mystery about him anymore. But I think that Kyler's going to start, and they're just hoping and praying that J.J. McCarthy just has a incredible summer and takes the job, maybe, but I don't think that's going to happen.
1: Is there a better division 1-4 than the NFC North?
2: No, I don't think so. I don't think, not when you get to the, I think the
1: you can't talk about the Cardinals. You can't bring up the Cardinals in this conversation, so the West is out.
2: I know. If you're looking at who's going to be the best last place team in the NFL this year, I think the question, that obviously it's the NFC North. Whoever finishes last in the NFC North will be the best last place team. You don't get a medal for that, I know, but maybe the AFC West. Look, if the Raiders are okay, like, the Raiders spent a ton of money this offseason, seem to have a plan for once, maybe it's the AFC West. The AFC West is really good too, but yeah, I think when you look at, it's the dregs. It's the Cardinals bringing down the NFC West. It's the Jets and Dolphins in the AFC East. It's the Browns in the AFC North. Yeah, every division has that one team that just doesn't match. But the NFC North is a battle royal, because I think the Vikings are a really, really good team. Like, I just think they need mediocre quarterback play. So yeah, I think the NFC North has to win that title.
1: I have a Green Bay Packers tattoo on my shoulder, Frank, so I'm glad you did not disparage my green and gold as they're praying Micah Parsons comes back and is the same Micah Parsons. What do you expect out of Green Bay this year? Because for some reason, Jordan Love gets crapped on by so many people, but he was a top six quarterback last year in the NFL.
2: Yeah, he's good. Honestly, they need to pass more of the ball. They rely on the run so much. And this is kind of LaFleur, but his numbers are great. His efficiency is awesome. I think they streamlined the receiver room a little bit, but Green Bay is a really, really weird team. I don't really know a great comparison to them over the past years, where they're really good, they're really deep, but I think we'd all agree they're not great. What makes them great? I thought Micah Parsons might have made them great, and it looked like early last season. But I just don't know if this team has that ceiling of a Super Bowl. I think they're very good, and you can look at their roster, especially the last few years, and they're so young and they're so deep, and you look and you say, there's no clear weakness to this football team. But there's no clear, obvious, not just above and beyond strength, right? They don't have a difference maker. Maybe you could argue Parsons is that guy. You could argue even Love is that guy. But I just think they've plateaued. I think this is who they are. I think they're a 10-11 win team that's just never going to make a Super Bowl. That's weird to say. I mean, it's so rare to say that, because if you're a 12-win, if you're capable of winning 12 games, you should be capable of making a playoff run. I just don't think that way about these Packers. I just think they're always going to be very good and never great.
1: This is Frank Schwab's first and last appearance here on the Westwood One Sport. No. Frank, I do appreciate.
2: I'm from Wisconsin.
1: I know.
2: I hope nobody from back home is listening, because they're not going to allow me back in the state after that.
1: We're on in Milwaukee, brother. I'm telling you right now.
2: Darn it!
1: Frank, you are awesome, man. Thank you so much for coming on. We'll bother you again when we get closer to training camp.
2: Absolutely. I appreciate it.
1: Yahoo Sports senior NFL writer Frank Schwab. Follow him on Twitter. Read his fine work, yahoosports.com. Even though he's wrong about the future Super Bowl champion Green Bay Packers, that's fine. We'll allow him. He's one of the OGs, man. One of the OG NFL insiders. Happy to have him on. Coming up, bunch of stuff happened since the last time we talked. I was on until 11 o'clock Eastern. on Sunday night. Did it stick? We'll hit the week's headlines coming up next here on Westwood One Sports.
0: A statement to start it off. The U.S. beats Paraguay and gives the nation something to believe in. Is their World Cup run just getting started? Westwood One Sports.
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1: Update from the World Cup. Morocco and Brazil tied at 1-1. There's about, if I speak about soccer, this is why we are going to have someone who knows more about soccer to talk about Team USA's win yesterday. Lucas Panzeca, who has called World Cup games, Team USA games for us here at Westwood One Sports. He's going to join us in about 20 minutes because I can't, listen, I'm not going to lie to you and try to like fake it, tell you I watched last night's soccer game match between the U.S. and Paraguay, and I can break it down. But Lucas can, and I want to get his thoughts on what happened. That's coming up. We are in the 76th minute, and Brazil and Morocco tied 1-1 in New Jersey. By the way, if the Spurs win tonight, Game 6 goes back to the Garden, obviously. That game will be played on the same day as, I think it's the Senegal and Germany in New Jersey. If you thought New York traffic was already horrific, imagine the party in New York from maybe a Knicks championship and a World Cup game. It's ridiculous. Every week, a lot of stuff happens from the time I last talked to you on Sunday night when I sign off at 11 o'clock Eastern time till when I get back on the air on Saturday nights at 7 o'clock Eastern time. So with that, we find out the headlines in a segment we call Did It Stick? Josh, can we get a little Did It Stick music? Yeah, there we go. All right. Ben Strober, who is in Washington, D.C., which means he has witnessed to some of the worst basketball in the NBA, hosts Locked On Wizards, and Ben, I know you are getting ready for the big UFC fight in your area tomorrow. What are we talking about today? What are the headlines?
2: Not the UFC fight. All that did was close a bunch of roads and make my commute hell. So we're not going to talk about that. Those are the only thoughts I have on the UFC fight. So is that sticking for you, Mike? Let me know.
1: No. I saw the weather forecast is pretty bad tomorrow as well. Look, I don't care about the politics side of this. I'm fine with the fight. Like, it's the UFC is super popular. I don't know how much it's going to cost me as a taxpayer. But what's the first headline?
2: Well, all right, let's start off with the biggest one. Everyone's been talking about this. Everyone's been very upset about it for whatever reason. Taylor Swift seen at Madison Square Garden. If you thought all the celebrities there weren't enough between Spike Lee and just everyone else in between, Timothy Chalamet, Ben Stiller, Larry David. Nope, Taylor Swift at Madison Square Garden cheering for the Knicks, and people are up in arms about it.
1: Here's the thing, man. I am not a person who is angry all the time. Mostly, I'm a pretty positive guy. I was so angry in the onset of the show talking about Mitch Johnson's horrific basketball coaching because it was bad basketball. It was really hard to watch. And as a fan of the game and a student of the game, like, watching that collapse made me angry. Seeing a celebrity at a basketball game or a football game or whatever, I could not care less. And you get, you know, Charlamagne the God, who is a radio host in New York, telling her to get the bleep out of here. And Malika Andrews had to go and apologize for some of her comments about Tay-Tay being at the game. Like, the Knicks pick who they want at games. A lot of celebrities want to be at games. And the biggest names, well, the season ticket holders, the real ones, they get their seats. Spike Lee, Ben Stiller, as you mentioned. I think Dustin Hoffman has season tickets. The Knicks give the tickets to the people they want to be seen at the games. You know why? Because now the Knicks are associated with the most popular woman on earth. And that is good for business. That is good for Knicks business. They had to move, like, you know, Tracy Morgan's down there. Chris Rock, Adam Sandler are down there. Jimmy Fallon, Fat Joe, John Stewart, Larry David, they're there. But they, like, they have different levels of your fame. Like, Hank Azaria was all mad. You know, Hank Azaria, the voice guy from mostly known for The Simpsons. Like, he was angry about Taylor Swift being there because he got bumped to a suite. It's like, ah, man, your first world problems are ridiculous. I just can't get mad about celebrities being at games and all these dad Brads and Chads, and now Hank Azaria and Charlemagne's are all angry because Taylor Swift wanted to go and have fun and do fun celebrity things. Like, that's good for Knicks business, and she had fun. I don't care. I could really, like, I don't understand some of the things we get mad about. Sorry, Ben. I just don't get it.
2: Well, let me point to me. Have you ever heard of the term LARPing?
1: LARPing. Explain LARPing.
2: It's essentially posing, like for a good example of this would be, you see a Lamborghini out in the street, so you go next to it, take a picture with it, and you post it on social media. So therefore, most people on social media are LARPing all the time. The number one form of LARPing in June 2026 is people that move to New York to work on Wall Street or whatever they're doing in New York that have no affiliation with the city. They just graduated college, and I know a bunch of people that have done this, and then they post like an aesthetic picture of the Empire State Building glowing orange and blue and pretending they're a Knicks fan right now during this run. That is what's happening. Taylor Swift, I don't know if Taylor Swift was ever a Knicks fan. I'm not going to accuse her of not ever being a Knicks fan, but I know a lot of people that are doing that right now.
1: She was from Pennsylvania. I know she was an Eagles fan before she became a Chiefs fan. Yeah, that she's from Pennsylvania, so I would assume she'd be a Sixers fan.
2: She ever live in New York?
1: I'm sure she's got a condo, an apartment, something in New York. She wrote a song about New York. You know, like, that's one of her bigger hits that she's ever had. And she's Taylor Swift. Like, these celebrities, half the time they spend in New York or L.A. or whatever. And I don't know. I like the fact that she's wearing a Stevie Nicks shirt. Like, that was kind of cool. I kind of laughed, you know. I don't know. Just don't get mad about dumb stuff.
2: All right, we can move on. This is something I'm personally mad about. I think a lot of people rightfully should be upset about this. Brennan Sorsby, who we'll talk about, receives an injunction from a retired judge in the same town as Texas Tech, and he's going to play football, apparently.
1: When I saw this story go down, that the judge is putting in an injunction, and now Sorsby's going to get to play, and then, like, the hearing will be in February, 2 weeks after what would be the college football national championship. A lot of stuff ran through my brain. Like I like to bet on games, but I don't have Sorsby money or an addiction. Like, I've got money on this Brazil game. I'm going to put together a bet or a parlay or something on the San Antonio Spurs-Knicks game coming up in an hour. The kid has an addiction. Like, gambling addiction is real. And the fact that he was known for, like, betting on balls and strikes at Cincinnati Reds games, making 6,000 bets. Like, I know I bet a lot, but I bet like $5 and $10 a night. That's my big budget because I just don't have it. And I view it as entertainment. This dude was addicted to it. And the fact that they were like, oh, he went to camp or treatment or whatever. He went to counseling. You think that all of a sudden he's done? Like, he was found to have given money to friends to make other bets. You don't think he's going to continue to do that with the $5 million Texas Tech is paying him? And when an NFL drafts him, an NFL team takes him, if he does get drafted next year, and he could go in the supplemental draft next month, you think he's just going to stop when he gets more money? This is not the way to help the kid. I think Texas Tech and their head coach, Joey McGuire, who we're going to hear from later on in the show, we're going to spend a lot of time on this. I don't think you're helping out this 21, 22-year-old Brendan Sorsby whatsoever by allowing him to play, by sweeping all of this under the rug, because he literally broke the cardinal rule, the Pete Rose rule. He bet on football. He bet on Indiana's team total or quarterback total under passing yards when he was at Indiana. That is the one rule everyone has to follow. And now this kid, because he's good, doesn't have to follow that rule? It sends the wrong message to college athletics. And he's not the only one that's done this, by the way. I guarantee you, a lot of the SEC, Big 10, Big 12, whatever, Pac-12, when that's a thing, a lot of athletes, 21-year-old kids with this money that they have now, are making bets like this. It's not just a Sorsby thing, but he's the high-profile kid in the middle of all of this. And Texas Tech, the Big 12, this judge, they're doing a horrible disservice to the kid. Horrible disservice to the kid.
2: All right. Well, have you seen the movie Obsession by any chance?
1: Not yet.
2: It's one of the most profitable films in history. It's grossed over $248.9 million at the worldwide box office. Its production budget was $750,000.
1: I love that. I love when movies that are like a dollar to make a billion. That's like my favorite thing.
2: I haven't seen it. I've heard it'll mess with your head. It's not like a jump scare horror movie, but it'll mess with your brain. It'll make you rethink everything. And apparently a lot of people were super scared and spooked by it. Josh, have you seen it?
1: Josh?
3: No, I've not.
1: After breaking the mysterious One Wish Willow to win his crush's heart, a hopeless romantic finds himself getting exactly what he asked for, but soon discovers that some desires come at a dark, sinister price. I don't know anybody who's in this movie. Michael Johnston, Indy Navarrete, Cooper Tomlinson. I don't know any of them, but I have heard every single person say it's very good. But I don't know anything about it, and this is the most I've ever spoken about it. So I've not seen it. You gonna go see it, Ben?
2: I think I want to. I'm not really a fan of horror stuff. I don't like jump scare type movies, but since it's not that.
1: No.
2: Yeah, so maybe I could handle this, but maybe this will be worse. I don't know what I'm getting myself into.
1: Good luck with that. What else we got?
2: last one that I got for you here. Dwayne Johnson did not get an Oscar nomination for The Smashing Machine, and he says that it lit a fire under his spine. First of all, I can't believe that he didn't get a nomination. Just like seems weird to say that The Rock didn't receive a nomination for this. But what are we about to get from The Rock if he's saying that he has a fire lit under his spine?
1: Did you see The Smashing Machine?
2: So I haven't even personally seen it, but I've heard a ton of people talk about it to me. Like, it's incredible.
1: Okay, I don't even know what The Smashing... This is how not cool I am. I don't know. Oh, he's a wrestler. Boy, that must have been real tough.
2: Exactly. Right.
1: Well, that must have been real tough for him to figure out how to do. I don't know. I've watched a lot of The Rock's movies. It's weird to say that, but I've watched a lot of The Rock's movies. The Rock's not a great actor. He's a movie star. There's a difference. Like, Sidney Poitier is an actor. Dustin Hoffman's a great actor. Leo DiCaprio is a great actor. He's a movie star. Tom Cruise is a movie star. Like, The Rock is... I wouldn't be too worried if I was Hollywood being like, uh-oh, here comes The Rock, and he's going to start acting better. Like, I can't exactly see that going on. Emily Blunt's in that movie as well. I mean, I'm starting to learn that I don't see a lot of movies. And my wife is not...
2: I see none.
1: I used to, before I had kids. I got 3 kids now. I used to go to the movies a lot. My wife's not much of a movie person, so I would go by myself. Now I only kind of do it for the Marvel movies when I have time, when I can get out and do that. But, I used to make it a point to see all of the films that were nominated for Best Picture so that I would get ready for the Oscars. I haven't watched the Oscars in 7 years, and guess what? My oldest kid is 7 years old. Put the two together! When you have children, parents know this. Ben, maybe you'll learn this one day if you want to have kids. I don't know. A lot of stuff that you prioritized in your 20s or 30s before you had kids goes out the window when you do have those kids. Because I couldn't care less about an award show, and I used to watch all of them. I couldn't care less about the Oscars or the Emmys, and I really did used to care about a lot of those. So I guess good for The Rock. I hope he does a great job. Maybe I should check out The Smashing Machine.
2: Have those jumped the shark, Mike, award shows?
1: Yes.
2: I don't feel like anybody cares about award shows anymore.
1: Well, we only have like 30 seconds here, but we watch movies so different now. Everything is not go to the movies. It's Netflix and Prime, and we watch everything so differently now. So, like, I don't think we love the movies the way we used to love the movies, because even if the movie's in the theater, we get it on Disney Plus or we get it on HBO Max within like 6 weeks. That's Did It Stick? Some good headlines there. Thank you very much, Ben. Appreciate that. We're talking soccer next. I need some help with this. So we're going to bring in an expert to talk Team USA. That's coming up next. You're on Westwood One Sports.
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0: It's Westwood One Sports Night with Mike Wickett.
1: Hey, thanks for hanging out here on a Saturday night. Update from the World Cup. Brazil and Morocco are tied at one in injury time. We're 4 minutes into injury time, 10 minutes of injury time. This one being played in New Jersey, again, tied 1-1. I'm not going to lie, all right? I have made it very, very clear that I'm not soccer guy. I am trying to get into the World Cup. I was watching last night's Team USA match. But if you're coming to me for World Cup analysis, I'm the wrong guy. So today, I said, you know what? We really got to find somebody who can help us out, who can talk soccer. And what better than a guy who is called U.S. Men's National Team Games for us here at Westwood One. You also hear him on 104.5 in Nashville. Want to welcome in our good friend, Lucas Panzeca. Lucas, thank you for coming on. It's kind of like you're walking into a class with an idiot who doesn't know all that much about soccer. So thank you for joining us.
2: Mike, I appreciate you having me, man. Listen, I'm talking to you from a Brazil watch party from downtown Nashville, right outside of it. We're fully engrossed in the madness here, but I'll be the teacher. Let's go. If you got an apple for me on the desk, let's roll.
1: Let's do it. I love it. 4-1 yesterday, we beat Paraguay. Was that dominance expected?
2: Not that kind of dominance, Mike, and not with that kind of flair and confidence. Just the way the U.S. sort of grabbed that game with a stranglehold and did not let go is exactly what this team needed, man. I mean, just for the moment that was, the buildup, 8 years ago, we learned that North America would be hosting the 2026 FIFA World Cup. And it's been quite a roundabout way to get here, right? The vibes have kind of been all over the place with this U.S. team. There was cautious optimism going in, but nobody really knew what to expect. And what we got was, honestly, the best version of this team under Mauricio Pochettino, highlighting its best player's strengths, and it couldn't have gotten off to a better start, especially considering a lot of people like you, and there are a lot of people like you, right? Tuning in, kind of getting a feel for what this team and this tournament is going to be like. So critical, man, to just hit the ground running with that kind of performance to bring the rest of the nation along and use that momentum to propel you into the rest of the group stage.
1: What kind of message did that send to the rest of the field of 64?
2: This is a U.S. team that can go on a run. And look, we knew that. This is a team that we knew had the tools to do that. The question was going to be whether they could put it together. You know, they haven't been able to hide from this sort of quote-unquote golden generation tag that this is, on paper, the most talented U.S. team in the modern era. But the problem is this team has not really had those signature moments in a U.S. jersey that Landon Donovan had in 2010 against Algeria, that Clint Dempsey had so many of, Tim Howard. Those teams maybe weren't the cream of the crop in terms of the talent that the U.S. was putting out there, but they had an identity, they were a collective unit, and they seemed to come up big in big moments. But with that said, the U.S. hasn't won a knockout round game in the World Cup since 2002. So as good as yesterday was for this group, and as much as it sort of got everybody's attention, so to speak, to your point, there's still a lot more work to be done, right? The U.S. is going to play a lot better teams than Paraguay. And make no mistake, the barometer for this team is, for me at least, to not